0: We'll get to the hoodie coming up in a moment as Carolina opens the college football season and year number two of the Belichick era with a dub. But we got a couple of NFL trades that have gone down. Tomorrow is cut down day. We got some cuts already being made. We'll tell you about. But two decent sized trades that have gone down in the last, hour or so. The Jacksonville Jaguars have traded for Quinn Ewers, the backup quarterback, second or third year guy out of Texas. He was in Miami backing up Malik Willis, but the Jags have traded for Ewers. He was a seventh round pick a couple of years ago, played in four games, completed 66% of his passes, three touchdowns, three picks. Dolphins were 1-2 when he started for Tua last year. And the Jags sent a sixth-round pick, which I guess if you're Miami, you used a seventh-round pick on him and you got a sixth-round pick in exchange for him. Boom, you just got a little return on your investment. And it brings up the question now, if you're a Dolphins fan, and what's up to you if you're in South Beach, we love you. Who's backing up Malik Willis? If you said Cam Miller, you are correct. And if you also said, who the hell is Cam Miller? We bring in our producer, Stu Kovacs, who is a Cam Miller insider. Stu, what can you tell us about new Dolphins quarterback or new Dolphins backup quarterback, Cam Miller?
1: Yeah, I know the Raiders drafted him last year out of North Dakota State. So in that Ashton Genty draft, he was in that draft. And I think there was talk of maybe moving him to receiver. So they kind of messed with that. I believe they cut him before the end of the preseason last year. And there you go. I guess he's the Dolphins backup quarterback now. Who knew?
0: I know nothing more than you do about Cam Miller. Thank you. And ironically enough, I'm watching a North Dakota State football game. They're playing against Jacksonville State on my TV. Yeah, Cam Miller, 6'1", 211, sixth-round pick of Vegas last year out of North Dakota State. This year in the preseason, 131 passing yards, no touchdowns, no picks, which to me sounds like Miami is all in on Arch Manning. I do not understand the most ridiculous free agent signing. They're the three, I scratch my head and I think they're bad signings, the three worst. And maybe I'll be wrong about Kenneth Walker, but I think Kenneth Walker was a bad signing by Kansas City. You just don't pay running backs and he's never been healthy. And I've done a lot on that. I hope I'm wrong, by the way. I hope I'm wrong on Kenneth Walker. Alec Pierce, terrible contract that the Colts gave to the wide receiver. He's a one-trick pony, and he's already hurt, and I don't even think he's been on the camp, as it participated in camp. But I do not understand why the Dolphins would give Malik Willis the amount of money they gave him. I don't get it. I mean, he's 27 years old. He's never played a full season. He was Jordan Love's backup, and in the times we saw him, all 35 passes he threw last year, he was fun to watch, man. He was really good. But to give him that much money based on 35 pass attempts, like, I hope Malik Willis, like, and I'm always a fan of Malik as a Packers fan. I'll always be a Malik Willis fan. I don't see that as a smart investment. Like, you paid a quarterback and gave him $60 million guaranteed, which is not insane money, but for what? like, why couldn't you try to see if Quinn Ewers was your future? You know, it's kind of like with Deshaun Watson and Shedeur Sanders. Like, the Browns starting Deshaun Watson is one of the dumber decisions you'll see, but that's ownership putting their thumb on the quarterback battle because they want to get something out of that horrific contract and horrific trade. Starting Malik Willis doesn't do anything for your franchise. Like, you're not a Malik Willis away from getting to the Super Bowl. Malik, the Dolphins might not win a game this year. They might be 0-17. I mean, somebody is going to jump up and win five or six games that we think is going to be a two-win team, right? Maybe it's Arizona, maybe it's Miami, whatever. But Malik Willis doesn't do a whole lot for you in 2026. Certainly doesn't do a lot for you in 2027. It's not like they're going to go ahead and, you know, turn into a 12-win team next year. And then when his contract is after 2 years, you know, then it's like, okay, do we want to stick with him? But if they draft one of these young studs, they're going to move on from Malik and he's going to go on to another team. So again, the Dolphins traded away Quinn Ewers today to the Jaguars. The other trade that just went down, the Dallas Cowboys have acquired Steelers 2023 first-round pick, offensive lineman Broderick Jones, who had a neck injury last year, has been trying to battle back into getting to form. He was cleared to resume football activities when camp began in Pittsburgh, but he has not gotten back up to speed. So the Steelers are sending Broderick Jones in a fourth to Dallas in exchange for a third and a sixth down the road. I mean, if the guy is, your doctors know that neck better than anybody, man. You got to trust your doctors on that. And if the Pittsburgh said, no, it's not going to get better, or if Dallas's doctors said, yep, it's going to get better, he's going to be fine, we'll find out. But, you know, the two big trades have gone down here the day before cut down day in the National Football League. I'm Mike Wickett here, Westwood One Sports. Today is week zero, kicking off the college football season. We made it, and it was great. You know, I finally can tell my wife, because for the last 10 years before I got this job, I had been on a news talk station in Kansas City and a rock radio station right here in Des Moines, Iowa. And I'd done a little sports along the way, but I have a background in sports talk radio. I had done it in Wisconsin for 10 years and in Ann Arbor for 7 years. And I dabbled in it here in Des Moines and dabbled in it in Kansas City as well. But I could never justify to my wife that I had to watch college football all day on a Saturday. I was like, you know, because I'd be like, we could talk a little bit about it on Monday during the rock show. I was the sports guy. But now it was great to wake up, turn on the TV. There's the game in Dublin. There it is. There's TCU and North Carolina. And how about these North Carolina Tar Heels? Now, I'll tell you, watching UNC and TCU, yeah, it's pretty obvious that TCU left some points on the board. Let's just say that. Dumb penalties. They had a punt go over the punter's head in this one. Carolina wins 15-10. The suffocating defense of the North Carolina Tar Heels really showed in this one. It was a rainy day in Dublin. Not a ton of offense in this football game, but Bill Belichick, man, the hoodie. The old man with the hot young girlfriend going across the pond. He got the job done. Now 1-0.
2: Yeah, well, I mean, it's a good feeling to win the game. You know, we worked hard, put a lot into it. I mean, this goes all the way back to preseason workouts, spring practice, summer workouts, training camp. You know, it's all pointed to getting ready for the season, not necessarily this one game, but getting ready for the season. And then the last, you know, 8 to 9 days, we poured a lot into TCU. Certainly, you know, we didn't play competitively enough last year, but, you know, this year, I mean, these guys came out with a whole different attitude, and, you know, they were going to fight for 60 minutes, and they did.
0: Yeah, they wound up stopping TCU with about 4 minutes left to go on a fourth down play at the 10-yard line. Horned Frogs were about to score, but on the fourth down, their quarterback threw an incomplete pass in the end zone, and then the Tar Heels ran out the clock. They win 15-10. You know, North Carolina was predicted, I think, 15th or 16th in the ACC, and they had mentioned this on the broadcast on TV that TCU was a fringe top 25 team. So you're talking about one of the top 30 teams in college football versus one of the worst teams in the ACC. But it was that defense, man. North Carolina smothered the Horned Frogs.
2: It was the same plays, and I just think we probably did a better job of, you know, of playing it. We got used to the speed of it. You know, this is a good outside running team, and they certainly hurt us with that early in the game with some formation into the boundary and cut us out of position. And, you know, we could have done a better job of coaching that, I would say, but we got a few things settled down there. And then these guys played hard, and we got a lot of plays up front from, you know, X, Leroy, you know, Isaiah, and the guys on the edge, you know, Melkart and Harvey. So, yeah, you don't stop the running game without a good team defense. Not one guy that can stop a running game. You need everybody to work on that. And so, you know, our secondary players, Greg Smith, Peyton Waters, and when Agamadu and Peyton Sealmore in there, they had some big hits on those outside plays, too, to show good range and good speed.
0: Yeah, TCU coming into this game, you knew they were going to try to run the ball a lot. North Carolina shut them down, held them to just 106 yards on the ground, 2.7 yards per carry. Forced a fumble in this one as well. Tar Heels now 1-0. It doesn't get much easier for Carolina. I mean, they get East Tennessee State next, which they should obviously wax that team. But man, that Tar Heel schedule, if you're watching North Carolina this year, the over-under was 4.5. And I was texting Will Dalton, who you hear on this radio network all the time. He's a big Tar Heel guy. He's in Carolina. So they got to win more than 4.5 games. And he said, yes, but not by much. So we're looking at a 5-win team. I'll tell you, it's tough to find 4 more wins. Unless they're going to play defense like this all year, it's tough to find 4 more wins for Carolina. East Tennessee State, that should be a win. They go to Clemson. Then they get Notre Dame. And they're at Pitt. And they're at defending ACC champion Duke. Syracuse should probably be a win. And they get Miami. And they go to UConn. And they get 24th-ranked Louisville. Then they go to Virginia, who just put a hurting on NC State today. Then they get NC State. So if you're betting on over 4.5 wins for Bill Belichick in year number 2, this one went a long way towards your future. This one went a very long way to helping you get there. The rest of week 0, what am I watching right now? North Dakota State and Jacksonville State. North Dakota State up 30-7 in the fourth quarter. This one's pretty much done. The second game of the day, USC beats San Jose State. So, you know, you hear the term, somebody took their foot off the gas. That was USC today. All right. They got outscored in the fourth quarter 23-7 by San Jose State. Luckily, they were already up a whole bunch of points and won 42-26 in this one. And I know it's backups, and I know they're kids. But if USC's second string, or maybe some of their first stringers may have still been in there, if those guys are going to give up 23 points to San Jose State, what are they going to do with the rest of the Big Ten? What are they going to do when they play Oregon, or Penn State, or Washington, or Indiana, or Ohio State? They got to play all those teams. I still will never buy into Lincoln Riley winning a natty at USC until that team can show it can play defense. This has been the story of Lincoln Riley's career. His teams can score a million points, but they can't play any defense. So, again, that was the story today from the USC win. Again, 42-26, Jaden Maiava, his brother, 286 passing yards, 2 touchdowns in this one. Jonas Williams, the hotshot freshman, 5-7, 55 yards through the air. Also carried the ball a couple of times on the ground. But again, USC wins up next. They get Fresno State on Friday night. Don't sleep on that game. Friday night, Fresno State, USC. Make sure you're watching that one. That could be a better football game than you think it will be. Virginia smoked NC State today, 34-8. This one was over by halftime. I think it was 27-0, 24-0, something like that. And NC State never got any closer. Games going on right now. Florida State leads New Mexico State 10-7 in the second quarter. Stanford 14-7 leading Hawaii. That's an ACC game for Stanford, which is still really weird. 14-7, Stanford leads Hawaii. That was in the second quarter as well. Eastern Michigan up on Sacramento State 21-10 at half. And again, as mentioned, North Dakota State 30-7 leaders over Jacksonville State. We've got Memphis and UNLV coming up from Vegas a little bit later on. And then next week we really get rolling with week 1. Now again, we mentioned this earlier in the show. There really isn't, okay, a great game in week 1, especially on Saturday. All right, next week you get Miami Stanford, you get, you know, UTEP, Oklahoma, Houston, Oregon State, that's not very good, Nebraska, Ohio. The big one is, on Sunday? The big one's on Sunday. It's Clemson, LSU. Clemson's unranked, though, so I'm not sure what to expect out of the Clemson Tigers this year. LSU, though, you know what to expect. It's going to be craziness. It's going to be an S show. We have no idea if NFL players are going to be playing for LSU. It was banned. There's going to be lawsuits. Who the hell knows? Lane Kiffin. We get Louisville and Ole Miss. We get Notre Dame, Wisconsin from Lambeau Field. And then also next week, we get the Apple Cup, Washington and Washington State. It is so good to have college football back. I don't care if some of these games are Jacksonville State and North Dakota State. Hell, we're doing a segment later on in the show about William and Mary, and you're going to want to listen to that, I promise you, because last night was bonkers if you watched the end of that game. All right, coming up, we're going to switch back to the National Football League. We had already been talking a little bit about the NFC North and who you're buying. Are you buying the Detroit Lions? Lions Radio Network host Mark Ryan is going to join me coming up from Detroit. We got to talk about this defense and, man, this new offensive coordinator. What to expect? We hit the Lions. One pride. Restore the roar. We're going to Detroit next on Westwood One Sports.
3: 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Who could make the jump this season? John Harbaugh's Giants, Tyler Shuck and the Saints. Dare we say the Cleveland Browns with Deshaun Watson? Westwood One Sports.
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17: 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It's Westwood One Sports Night with Mike Wickett.
0: Well, happy Saturday night to you. We made it. Week zero of college football is here. We're rounding out the final NFL preseason games. Tomorrow is cut down day. And then it's about a week and a half away from starting out the National Football League season. Cheers wherever you are. 200 radio stations carrying this program all across America and Canada. Shout out to you if you're listening to us on Sirius XM channel 375, the Westwood One app, or you could even just say, hey, Alexa, play Westwood One Sports. There are a lot of expectations all over the NFC North, Chicago, Minnesota, Green Bay. And they're very high once again in Detroit, coming off a last place finish last year. Let's go to Detroit and talk Lions from the Detroit Lions Radio Network. Mark Ryan is with us. You hear him on 97.1 The Ticket in the D as well. Mark, thank you for the time, man. How are you?
18: Always, Mike. Appreciate it, man. Thanks for having me.
0: Oh, for sure. Last year, tremendously disappointing. Not that 9-8 is a terrible record, but a very disappointing season considering the last 2 years for Lions fans. I don't know if Super Bowl is the expectation, but is everyone expecting this team to get back to 11 or 12 wins?
18: You know, it's interesting. I think there's a relative unease here in Detroit. For the simple fact that everyone is hoping they're a contender, but they're not sure if they actually are. They come in with the easiest schedule in the league, but last year was such a letdown. And each of the last two seasons, there's been an entire position group entirely wiped out. 2024, it was the defensive line. 2025, it was the secondary. People were taking bets on what unit was going to be wiped out this year. You can handle 10 or 15 injuries. You cannot process that if they all come at the same position. And right now, it seems like they're experiencing a ton of attrition yet again in the secondary.
0: I was just going to ask, we're going to talk about the offense, obviously, because Goff and Gibbs and Amon-Ra St. Brown, they could score a million points. But watching the secondary with no Branch to start the year, no Joseph to start the year, they jettisoned the guy who's going to wear an ankle bracelet for the rest of his life. What is the plan in the secondary?
18: Yeah, here's the problem. For the Lions, the secondary has been secondary in importance for the vast majority of their existence, and it can't be that way anymore. Mike, the average pass defensive ranking of the last 10 Super Bowl champions is 9th out of 32 teams. The Lions over that stretch have been 25th.
0: Ooh.
18: I mean, this fan base has suffered a secondary performance that has frankly been offensive, and they need it to be different this year. The problem is their corner from 2024 is arrested, is on the exempt list, has a court case coming up. Their two-star safeties, both are beginning the year on the mend. Brian Branch recovering from a torn Achilles, Kirby Joseph now with personal issues, now with chronic knee issues. So, again, you're kind of having a minor league, college-level secondary start the season. The hope is, though, that the defensive line has more depth than it ever has, and that that'll take some pressure off that beleaguered back unit.
0: Talking with Mark Ryan from the Detroit Lions Radio Network, 97.1 The Ticket, our affiliate in the D. I'm Mike Wickett here on Westwood One Sports. Who's going to help out Aiden Hutchinson? Because if they're going to, the best thing for that secondary is a great pass rush. And do they have anybody who's close to Aiden?
18: not anybody that's close to Aiden, but Brad Holmes, the general manager, is so over this discussion, Mike. You can't ask him this question.
0: Sorry, Brad. I got to do it on a national show, brother.
18: Right. Like, listen, you're not making any friends with Brad. We're not making friends with Brad. But Mike, here's the reality. We're asking the question because it's valid, right? Who is the Robin to Aiden Hutchinson's Batman? Brad Holmes will say, how many guys have two? Okay. Well, you need somebody to take the pressure off of him because Aiden isn't going to be all that effective if he's double and triple teamed every single time out. Here's the good news for Lions fans. Between Ahmed Hassani, between Derek Moore, between DJ Wanham, between training camp find Skylar Gill Howard, they have more productive pieces up there than they ever have. Derek Moore, second round pick out of Michigan, has a terrorizing first step to the quarterback. Now, he's been a little bit banged up. He's got to get well. There may not be that one guy, but we do expect consistent pressure this year, which, again, should help everybody out.
0: All right, let's talk about the fun part of this Lions team, the offense. Last year, the new OC, Dan Campbell, took over play calling. They got another new OC this year. Before we talk about the guys on this squad, are you guys discussing what life is like without Ben Johnson and thinking, did we get rid of the wrong guy?
18: What Ben Johnson did, Mike, is the most shiesty move I've ever heard of in the professional sports landscape. The Lions give you your chance. And how do you repay them? You go to the rival? Mike, you know, I have people in Detroit that defend his decision, and those people are all about money. Brother, you know what you tell the team? I'm gonna sign with an AFC team. Worst case scenario, I'll come to you if it's an NFC team. No case scenario will it be an NFC North team. And absolutely not the stinking Indiana Bears. Okay? Absolutely not the stinking Indiana Bears. But that's what Ben Johnson did. I would say he's public enemy number one here in Detroit. He's smug. He's arrogant. Listen, the Lions are going to do mighty fine with Drew Petsing. He's got a very inventive style that's very good, equipped, adept at running the football, which is exactly what Dan Campbell wants to do. Today in the final preseason game, they put up a 186 on the ground against the Colts, who produced just 34 yards against the Lions. That is Dan Campbell football. Yes, it's just preseason, but we can't wait to see how that translates to the regular.
0: Well, that offensive line just got a big change when Penei Sewell went from the right side to the left side. Does it worry anyone that he didn't play in any preseason games, or did Dan Campbell see enough in camp and the joint practices?
18: It's kind of a damned if you do, damned if you don't situation. Don't you agree, Mike? Like, do you risk injury by playing, or do you knock the rust off in the regular season? Many teams, the Packers, for instance, play Jordan Love in the preseason. The Lions tend to be, we're not going to take that risk, we're not going to play anybody, and you really don't feel like they're playing their best football until early to mid-October, quite honestly. That has been a sacrifice that they've been willing to make. Would I do it? Probably not. I would probably knock the rust off in the preseason so I can be firing at all cylinders when the season begins, but that has been their M.O., and if you've been jaded by the number of injuries the Lions have had, I imagine we might make the same decision.
0: I was going to say that the injury thing does kind of make sense. You don't want to risk the Sun God. You don't want to risk Jahmyr Gibbs. Gibbs got paid this offseason. No real surprise. I thought it was interesting that he waited like 24 hours after Bijan got his contract. But now with David Montgomery gone, I don't think it's going to be a Sonic and Knuckles, you know, timeshare with he and Isaiah Pacheco, but you would know more. How's that going to shake out this year?
18: Yeah, I got to tell you, there is a glimmer in Jahmyr Gibbs' eye about being the workhorse back. That whole thing was kind of gamesmanship, kind of dumb, Bijan Robinson, Jahmyr Gibbs. We have hosts here in Detroit that don't believe you should pay, quote-unquote, running backs, and I understand that to a point, but consider this, Mike. Jameson Williams is making $29 million. Jahmyr Gibbs is making $22 million. In my opinion, he's not a running back. He's your ace weapon. However you want to use him, he is more valuable to your team than Jameson Williams, and he's making $7 million less. So, hell yeah, you re-up Jahmyr Gibbs and you have the most dynamic player in the National Football League.
0: Jameson Williams is making $29 million this year?
18: $29 million to $22 million, and people are upset that they paid Jahmyr Gibbs. I'm sorry, guys. I'm sorry.
0: Wow.
18: Let's put two and two together here. The running game is coming back. It's having a resurgence. Jahmyr Gibbs is effective wherever you put him, however you place him. And if you have a creative OC, which they had in 2024, please don't make me say the name again, Mike.

0: team. There, maybe 30% of the Lions fan base doesn't think he's good enough to win a Super Bowl. I went back. I looked at every QB who's won a Super Bowl this century, since 2001. There are seven that have won the Super Bowl that couldn't carry Goff's golf bag. So the reality is he's plenty good enough. He is not mobile. He's a surgeon when he has time. The offensive line can't be offensive. They have to be able to protect him. Blake Miller's role is critically important. Cade Mays, center, is out injured to start the year. That's a major problem. If you protect him, this guy can take you to the promised land. I've seen it. He loves Detroit. He reps Detroit. He's got incredible accuracy. He's a wonderful leader. He's everything this team wants at that position.
1: You know, taking off your Honolulu blue and silver sunglasses, if I gave every team in the North the exact same schedule, because I think there's a lot of people that look at the win total and the chances of winning the North and would sway to Detroit because of the schedule. But when you match them up against Green Bay and Chicago, who do you think has the best roster from top to bottom?
0: Roster-wise, I would say very, very slight edge Green Bay. The Chicago Bears have no defense to speak of. And when you consider they lost their ball-hawking safety members, Nashawn Wright, etc., who produced all of their turnovers last year, Kevin Byard in the secondary, they lost those guys. That was the only saving grace for the defense, and they're no longer there. Ben Johnson is saying he wants to score more points than any offense in the history of the NFL. He might need to do that just to post a winning record with that defense.
1: Are you looking to any game more than the Thanksgiving game against those Bears on this schedule?
0: I'll tell you what, that one, but also the schedule makers always seem to want to screw over the Lions, give them a prostate exam every year. The Buffalo Bills game, second game of the year, on 4 days rest, give me a break. And then you lose the home game because your home game is the Germany game. So they do give the Lions a break. The schedule has been murderer's row the last 2 years, and the schedule might be the biggest reason why the Lions are picked to win the division in so many different publications. But would you believe that the difference between the hardest schedule in the NFL and the easiest schedule in the NFL is traditionally about two games a year? So the Lions are being buoyed by two games a year. The hope is the defensive line is getting more pressure. The offensive line will get better and gel as the season goes along. I think if you told Lions fans, Mike, that this team would be 10-7, but they'd be playing their best football by the end of the year and Branch and Joseph would be back, every Lions fan would sign up for that today.
1: But I, unfortunately, Mark, I dislike is you're just not open and honest when we have you on. So maybe next time you'll come on and come out of your shell if we get you on during the regular season. Do appreciate the time, my friend. Thank you so much for coming on.
0: Never failed a lie detector test, Mike. Thanks, man. Happy to come on anytime. Take care.
1: Mark Ryan, Detroit Lions Radio Network host. You hear him also all over our affiliate, 97.1 The Ticket in the D. I'm Mike Wickett here on Westwood One Sports. That Lions schedule is pretty nice if you're a Lions fan. You know, that second game of the year, obviously you're not memorizing the Lions schedule like I am. They do go to Buffalo, as he mentioned. They open with the Saints at home, and then they get the road trip to Buffalo. It's a short game, or a short week. It's a Thursday night game. But they're also opening the new Bills Stadium. So that's an emotional wave that they're going to have to fight as the Bills open up their new stadium against Detroit week two of the regular season. Lions go Saints at Bills, Jets at Carolina at Arizona. That could easily be 4-1, maybe 5-0. You get the Jets, the Panthers, and the Cardinals, 1-2-3. Then they have their bye. Then they get two division games with the Packers and the Vikings. Then they go to Miami. Like, the schedule makers, they did some favors, man, to the Lions. Listen, I'm telling you right now. All right, life is all about very tough choices, and we will make these tough choices. This or that is next on Westwood One Sports.
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0: One Sports Night with Mike Wickett.
1: All right, life is all about very difficult choices. So, it's time for this or that. All right, let's bring in our producer, Stuart Kobach. Stuart, what are we choosing between tonight? Last time it was very difficult. You gave me some really gruesome things to choose from last weekend.
2: All right, well, let's start with Bill Belichick in North Carolina. His season two at North Carolina got off to a good start today with a win over TCU. So what do you think about Bill Belichick next season? Will he still be North Carolina's head coach, or will he be unemployed?
1: This is hard because all of a sudden people are going to be living in prisoner of the moment where they just beat a top 30 team in TCU and the defense looked really good. But I don't think they're going to win four more games this year. Their schedule is brutal. They got Clemson. They got Notre Dame. They got Louisville. They got Virginia, who is looking to be very good in just week zero. But at 74 years old, does he want to keep on doing this with NIL and the portal and his GM got busted? Of the college football team, because I don't think they're going to win more than four more games the rest of the way out. I just feel like he's going to be done. It really wouldn't surprise me either if some other team in the NFL wanted to try to snag him for one run, but I think he's going to be unemployed. I do. I think he's going to have it, like 8 wins in 2 years. That's not what I want to remember the hoodie for.
2: Yeah, that's hard to argue. Two quarterbacks who are most likely to be starting the year. We know Deshaun Watson will be the Browns' starting quarterback week one. We assume it'll be Kirk Cousins for the Raiders. That's most likely going to happen. So which quarterback will be the first one to be benched, Deshaun Watson or Kirk Cousins?
1: Oh, we know for a fact that Mendoza's not playing. Kubiak told us this.
3: Yeah, I mean, he needs another 3 preseason games.
1: No one needs 3 more preseason games. Not a single person that's listening is like, yeah, we really need 3 more preseason games. I think Watson gets benched first. I think no matter, I've got a really crazy soundbite to play you from Kirk Herbstreit and Ryan Fitzpatrick the other night. But I think Cleveland goes on the road. They lose to Jacksonville. They probably lose to Tampa. And they come back home, and I don't think they're going to want to have Deshaun Watson get booed at home to start the game, because I think he will be if he's the starter. So I think Shadur starts week 3. As for Cousins, I don't think the win-loss record matters. I don't think they want to put Mendoza out there. I mean, they could beat the Dolphins and be 1-0. Then they go to the Chargers, they go to the Saints, they get the Chiefs. That's really, really tough for a rookie. And I know some people are in the put the kid out there camp. I'm not. So I'm going to say Deshaun Watson gets benched first. I think it's after week 2. And I think it's when the Browns are 0-2.
2: All right. Two NFL teams that are expected to be picking near the top of the draft. Maybe even will be selecting quarterbacks. Those are the Dolphins and the Cardinals. Obviously, the Dolphins, they brought in Malik Willis on a free agent deal this offseason. But a lot of people have them finishing near the bottom of the AFC. And then in the NFC, the Cardinals, they still have Jacoby Brissett. But of course, they have those 6 games against the NFC West, which will of course be tough. So which team do you think is more likely to have the number 1 pick at year's end, the Dolphins or the Cardinals?
1: Cardinals. I think Arizona could legitimately be, and this is not a knock to our friends in the desert, John Lund coming up in 2.5 hours. The first 13 games of the schedule, I see one win, maybe. The Cardinals play at the Chargers, Seahawks, at the Niners, at the Giants, the Lions, at the Rams, Broncos, at the Cowboys, at the Seahawks, Rams, Chiefs, Commanders, Eagles, Jets. It's that Jets game. Like, at least if you're Miami, you get the Jets twice, and you could probably split there. Arizona is the Jets of the NFC West. Like, that's the team that if you're injured, banged up, whatever, you're in a slump, you want to play against your slump buster. Arizona doesn't have, other than the Jets, they get the Raiders, I think, the last week of the year or something like that, late in the season. It wouldn't if you were going to, because again, I think their over under is 3.5. I might bet the under on that. I don't see Arizona winning a lot of games outside of the Jets game and the Raiders game. And they might sneak up on some. Maybe they get that last game of the year against the Niners because Niners might be resting. So I'm going to say the Arizona Cardinals and the Carson Beck era will come to an end because the Cardinals will be at the top of the draft next year taking Moore or Manning or whoever.
2: All right, another college football team that got their season underway today is USC and Lincoln Riley, their head coach. They beat San Jose State by a score of 42-26. They came into the season ranked 14th. Some pretty high expectations. I don't think people believe they're going to win a national title, but it does seem like it is getting close to that playoff or bust time for Lincoln Riley, who has never led USC to the college football playoffs. So how many playoff appearances do you think Lincoln Riley will have during his time at USC? Will he have at least one or zero?
1: I think at least one, but that's because I think the playoff is going to expand. I think as long as we're in this 12-team format, I don't think it'll be during this period. I think they're probably the fifth best team in the Big Ten right now. And I don't think the Big Ten's going to get five teams into the playoff. Like, who are you going to kick out? Let's just say they get three. Are they going to get in over Ohio State, Oregon, or Indiana? Still weird to say about the Hoosiers. is Michigan going to be back with Whittingham? I don't know if they're back yet in his first season. So I'm going to say not until the playoff expands because USC still does not play defense. And in this conference, you have to play defense to win in the Big Ten. I mean, just look at the loaded defense Indiana had last year and Ohio State has every single year and what Michigan had a couple of years ago. You got to play defense in this league, and they don't. So until the thing expands and we start giving away participation trophies in the Big Ten, USC will not make the playoff under Lincoln Riley.
2: All right, one of the storylines in the offseason in the NFL this offseason has been the Baker Mayfield contract saga with the Buccaneers. The team offered him a two-year extension. The two sides were not able to reach an agreement. Baker said he was disrespected. This week, Bucks GM Jason Light said that he's very optimistic about it. So
1: oh, okay.
2: I know. Well, for whatever that is worth. So we'll see what happens with Baker Mayfield beyond this season. But just talking about this season with Baker Mayfield, will the Bucks make the playoffs or will they miss the playoffs?
1: I'm going to say miss the playoffs. Everybody's high on the Saints out of that division. Carolina coming off a playoff. They made some big acquisitions on defense. Another year for Bryce, who's, I don't think Bryce is ever going to live up to being the number one pick in the draft, but I think Bryce is good enough to win you 10 football games in a season. You get a healthy Coker for the year. They added Jalen Phillips as an edge rusher. It's a big year for Dave Canales, I think. But I think between those two teams, I don't know if Baker and company are going to win the NFC South. And if they don't win the South, they're not getting in because they're not going to win 13 games. So I'm going to say they don't make the playoffs this year with Baker Mayfield because that division, while not great, is competitive. Does that make sense? Like, it's not, no one's a threat to win 13 games in that division like the NFC North or the AFC North. I'm sorry, the AFC West or the NFC West. But there are a lot of mediocre teams beating the snot out of each other. It's what it feels like.
2: That makes sense for sure. Well, sticking in the NFC, the Seahawks, they might have improved their defense. I guess we'll see. They officially signed Terry and Arnold today, the cornerback, who is on the commissioner's exempt list. He will be paid while he's on the list, but not eligible to play. So what do you think? How many games will Terry and Arnold play for the Seahawks this year? At least one or zero?
1: I don't understand this. Did I miss the... Since when can a dude who's under investigation...
2: It is pretty bizarre.
1: Like, forgive me for being ignorant on this, but since when can a guy who's under investigation for allegedly organizing the beating and pistol whipping of some people who he mistakenly thought stole stuff from him, how does that guy free to sign with an NFL team? Like, he was in jail... I know he can bond out. I get that or whatever. Like, I don't understand And shame on the Seahawks, by the way, for signing him. Unless all of a sudden everything's going to be dropped and the video chat and the text messages and everything is poof, gone, because it happens. I think the number is zero. I think they're going to throw the book at this guy. Unless every bit of information we have been fed is a lie or wrong or incorrect or, you know, fake news, it just feels like he's not going to play to me.
2: Yeah, I think I agree with that. Let's squeeze one more in here. A lot of people will be drafting their fantasy football teams over the next 7 to 10 days. So what do you think is the right amount of fantasy football teams to own? Two or less, or if you're a crazy person like me, three or more?
1: I'm down to three. I used to have four, but my old league that I was in was at my old radio station here in Des Moines. And the one rule we had was you had to be employed to stay in the league. And, you know, it's radio, so there's a lot of turnover, especially within sales. So I'm not in that league anymore. I'm down to just three fantasy leagues. Three or more is the right answer, man. My wife would say I'm in three too many, but three or more. What I don't like is I have because the league is starting a day early. You know, it's on a Wednesday because the Melbourne game is Thursday.
2: Yep, all the drafts are kind of crammed together.
1: Yes, I have two on the same night, and I hate that. I have my guillotine draft the same night as my redraft, and they're both important for different reasons. One, the guillotine draft is, the league is intense. It's for more money. The neighborhood redraft is more about crap talking each other. You know, like, it's the guys in the neighborhood. I was embarrassed last year. I was so bad in that league last year, I never heard the end of it. So three or more, but don't have them on the same night, and you should not have drafted up until this point. Like my buddy Mark, who drafted last Saturday, and his running backs are Ashton Jeanty and Josh Jacobs. So good luck to him. I was like, bro, what are you doing? Speaking of Josh Jacobs, not our board operator. No relation to our board operator, whose name is Josh Jacobs. Matt LaFleur spoke about Jacobs, his future. We're going to talk about that coming up. And did you see who was calling plays for the Packers last night? You're going to love this. That's next. Mike Wickett here, Westwood One Sports.
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1: All right, I won't lie. I am an Ella fella. If you're a fan of this song or the artist, her name is Ella Langley. Biggest song on the planet. Is it still the biggest song on the planet? I feel like it was like this song was being talked about breaking like records set by like Whitney Houston as for the longest top of the chart song ever, which is crazy. But that's it right there. Choosing Texas.
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1: That's not a lot, though, when you think about it. Like, videos are getting a billion hits these days. Like, the big ones. Like, not to say that she won't get there. It's brand new, I guess. It's one of the biggest songs ever. And for some reason, because my wife works in radio here in Des Moines as well, and she works at a station that plays that song. It's a hot AC station. They play Taylor Swift. They play Olivia Rodrigo. They play, you know, all that stuff, and they play that. And I was telling her, because I drive Uber during the week, and I oftentimes will just have her radio station on. And this was 2 months ago when the song was just blowing up. And I said, what is that song that's like country about Texas? And she's like, yeah, I don't get it. And my wife's the program director of the radio station here in town. And she's like, I don't get it, but people love it. And I'm like, I like it. And now I'm not the demo for the radio station, but I like it. And she was okay. And it blew up. Team USA, the men's national team, did a TikTok or a reel to it. It's been everywhere. And before we talk about the Green Bay Packers here, my wife actually sent me this. This is from a Green Bay Packers fan up in the Upper Peninsula of Michigan.
3: She's a cheesehead, I can tell by the way she's been repping green and gold. And judging by the G that's written on her face, she loves screaming, go Pack, go.
1: I love this.
3: It doesn't take a football fan to see that girl loves eating brats and Lambo leaps, drinking Miller by myself. She's a cheesehead, I can tell.
1: I love it. I love it. Stu, what do you think of that one right there? What do you think of that version?
4: Pretty good.
1: Versus Ella Langley's, the real version.
4: I mean, it's going to be pretty tough to catch the real version, but it's pretty good. It's not too bad.
1: Her name's Alyssa Palmer, and she's getting a lot of national love right now for that up in the Upper Peninsula. And it kind of transitions us into talking about the Packers, and this is not a fun conversation to get into, but it is a serious conversation to get into. If you did not know, Josh Jacobs, he was busted earlier this summer for an incident with a girlfriend. And this week, up in Wisconsin, the Brown County District Attorney's Office announced two misdemeanor charges, battery and criminal damage to property. 3 months after a woman identified as his girlfriend, according to the criminal complaint, claimed Jacobs grabbed her and threw her to the ground in his garage as she tried to leave following an argument. The District Attorney David L. Lacey, says our office sought to ensure a fair and complete review of available evidence, some of which only recently became available to our office due to significant ongoing forensics efforts by law enforcement. A criminal complaint is nothing more than a written, formal accusation against a defendant alleging the commission of criminal offenses and does not raise any interference of guilt. Mr. Jacobs is presumed innocent of these charges, as this is an ongoing criminal case. Out of respect for the rights of all parties, our office will have no further comment on the matter at this time. Now, he has a court appearance set for November the 17th. There is a video, and that is usually the damning part of this. Now, he's not charged with domestic violence. He is charged with two misdemeanors, not felonies. He's charged with two misdemeanors. And there's video evidence that corroborates the woman's statement that as she attempted to leave a house through the garage, Jacobs grabbed her and threw her to the ground, causing her to strike her head. The video shows Jacobs taking a second phone from her while she was on the garage floor. About 40 seconds later, Jacobs is seen returning to the garage where he appears to damage the phone. The footage confirms details of both individuals leaving and returning to the property in separate vehicles during the dispute. Now, what we don't know is what the argument was. And for the record, that doesn't condone anything that Josh Jacobs allegedly did. What I have read through some of the reports is there were questions about looking at each other's phones, questions about infidelity, questions about cheating. That can happen. And so right now, the Packers are in this weird legal window where the court appearance, Josh Jacobs' initial court appearance, is scheduled for November 17th. We don't know what the NFL is going to do. This could be a commissioner's exempt list. There are some that say he's not convicted of anything and should be able to play freely up until November the 17th and then see what happens from that. After yesterday's win over the Arizona Cardinals in the LaFleur Bowl, Packers head coach Matt LaFleur was asked about and didn't have a whole lot to say, but he was asked about Josh Jacobs and he feels pretty confident that he's going to be a Packer.
5: What came out about Josh yesterday? Are you guys going to keep him on the team regardless of how this situation pans out?
6: Well, I fully anticipate him being a member of our team.
5: Throughout the duration of the court process and all that stuff?
6: Well, I think you got to let everything play out, but I anticipate him being a member of our football team.
7: What's your confidence level right now that he'll be on the field week one?
6: I can't really comment on that because I don't know.
1: It's a fair answer because none of us know. Like, if Goodell and company come down and say, look, there's this case, there's video evidence, it corroborates her story, she got thrown to the ground, she hit her head on the ground, smells like commissioner's exempt list to me. And then the trial, like, maybe it's up until the trial. Like, I'm not totally familiar with what can go on from this. What's currently available is the written summary and description in the criminal complaint and the digital surveillance film as part of their evidence. That's all we've got right now. But the Brown County District Attorney's Court, or the Brown County's District Attorney Office states they recovered the surveillance footage and it corroborates the women's account of the confrontation in the garage. So we shall see. And listen, you never want it to happen. And I think if you're a fan of a team, you don't want it to be your guy, right? Like, let's be honest here. You don't want, if you're a Packers fan, you are upset that this happened because anyone who strikes or hurts or throws down a woman, as he allegedly did, is a piece of garbage. And I don't want to hear, what did she do? It doesn't matter. To me. Now, I haven't seen the video. The video has not been released to the public. I assume it will be. I'm assuming it's not going to look very good for Josh Jacobs. And again, from a football standpoint, if you are a Green Bay Packers fan, as I am, you want this to go away. From a football standpoint. Even though it can't. Even though it won't. You know, we've been kind of waiting on this. Marshawn Lloyd, the backup running back who they took in the draft a couple of years ago, finally healthy. The Cardinals were in town. LaFleur and LaFleur were talking. There were, you know, the Packers media members that I follow said that the Packers brass and the Cardinals brass were meeting inside Lambeau for like 3, 4, 5 hours during the week on a Tuesday night or Wednesday night or whenever they got into Green Bay. There's some rumors that could be about a trade for Josh Sweat. There's some rumors that could be a move about James Conner, as the Packers might be needing a starting running back. They might need a backup running back behind Lloyd if they're confident in that. And in no way, please, in no way am I minimizing what the video corroborates with the woman's statement. I am not justifying that because I want Josh Jacobs on the field. But if he did harm to this woman, he should pay the penalty, whatever that penalty is. Because violence against women, it's uncalled for. It's horrific, especially if you're Josh Jacobs. Like, it doesn't matter the size of any man that hits a woman or throws a woman down or strikes a woman or does any of that. But how big? I mean, Josh Jacobs is a big dude. He's an NFL running back. He's 5'10", 215 pounds, pure muscle. I don't know how big the girl was or the woman was, but I'm sure she's not as strong as Josh Jacobs. So we're all waiting to see what the NFL will do. My assumption is he's on the exempt list and will not play week one. That's my guess. Pure speculation by me, Mike Wickett, Westwood One Sports, sitting here in my studio in Des Moines, Iowa, talking to a nation. You can form your own opinion. You can text in your thoughts, 310-840-4910, 310-840-4910. But, you know, we talked about Deshaun Watson a lot last week, and I know Browns fans just want to wipe their hands of that whole situation. Packers fans may feel that same way about Josh Jacobs. We'll find out. We shall see. Week and a half till the season opens. The NFL is probably going to do something. You would assume they're going to do something before we get to the kickoff of the NFL season. The other, let's lighten it up here for a second, okay? Let's lighten it up just a little bit here. There's another Green Bay Packers story to talk about. Did you see who was calling plays for Green Bay yesterday in the second half? Who had the headset on that was feeding the plays to Kyle McCord, who's fighting for that second or third quarterback spot in Green Bay? That was a guy who knows the offense as well as anybody. Better than anybody, I would assume. It's Jordan Love.
6: We had Jay Love call the second half. I don't know if you guys could tell that or not, but that was pretty cool just to hear his demeanor on the headset and how calm, cool, and collected he was throughout the entire game, especially in those critical moments. And it's not a surprise to me because that's what we see on the field.
1: Yeah. By the way, that's there's a lot of criticism of Matt LaFleur and the way he has coached Jordan Love the last few years. There's no team, it's crazy to think this, that as talented as Love is and how many wide receivers they've had, you can name them all on your fantasy team, I'm sure, nobody runs more than the Green Bay Packers. When you compare it to expected run plays, nobody runs more than Green Bay with Jacobs and the other running backs they've had the last few years. The fact that Matt LaFleur, who gets criticism for not letting Love cook, let Love call the plays, is incredible to me that Love called a game. Again, backups, I understand that. Where Kyle McCord had a monster game. That just shows you the knowledge that Love has of the playbook. It shows you the knowledge Love has of the situation. It shows you the expectation that, okay, maybe Love, maybe Jordan Love does have this offense absolutely down. And when did he get told he was going to get the opportunity to call the plays? LaFleur didn't tell him earlier in the week.
6: One of those things, I was kind of messing with him before the game. I just went up to him, so it's not like he had time to prep. I was like, hey, you want to call it in the second half? He's like, sure. I was like, you sure? He's like, yeah, I'll do it. And he did it, and he did an outstanding job.
1: Yeah, he did. He did a really good job. He made Kyle McCord's life pretty dang easy.
8: He was great. He told me right before halftime, he's like, hey, they're going to let me call the plays in the second half. And I was like, have you done that before? And he's like, nah, we'll see. But no, he was great. I mean, obviously, he knows the offense like the back of his hand and caught some really good plays, especially there towards the end. So hats off to him.
1: Yeah, wasn't bad.
9: First and 10, and McCord will rear back and throw, and he's got it.
1: Let's go. There it is. I mean, not bad when Jordan Love can sit back there and call plays. It's pretty good. Packers did win their finale in a, it was 42-38, was a final preseason game over Arizona yesterday. All right. So now we're done with the preseason. Preseason is over. It's time for one of our favorite segments we do on Saturday nights. Delayed an hour than we normally do, but this is your chance to jump in, all right? It's called Gimme a Take, in honor of the great 1980s sitcom.
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1: All right, it's time for Gimme a Take, where you dial us up, 310-840-4910. 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There's no wrong takes here, by the way. If you're like, man, I really wanted to say this about my NFL team, I really like this player, or I don't like this decision that the front office made, this is your chance right now. 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Let's start with Zach, who's in Knoxville, Tennessee. And by the way, I've quit trying to guess who people root for, because I never get it right. There we get, like, Jets fans in Utah, and I have no idea. So, Zach, you're in Knoxville. You're on Westwood One Sports. Who's your team, Zach?
2: Man, I'll give you a 1 in 32 chance to guess.
1: In Knoxville? The Titans would make sense, but it wouldn't be that easy. I'll say the Detroit Lions.
2: Oh, matter of fact, the opposite. I'm a Vikings fan.
1: Okay. All right. Give me a take on your Vikings, who have been one of the more interesting teams in the offseason.
2: I was worried about the Kyler Murray thing. Beats the crap out of nine. but I think with Kyler Murray, and all things considered, that Justin Jefferson will be the best receiver in the league this year.
1: Yeah, I think – I don't know. Let me ask you this, because we had a Viking guy on the show last week, Matthew Collar, Purple Insider, and one of the questions I said to him was, are people genuinely excited that Kyler won the job? Because I know you're thrilled that nine didn't win it, but are you genuinely excited, or are you, like, cautiously optimistic because he has Jefferson and all those weapons?
2: I'm going to go somewhere in between. I think he's fun.
1: Okay.
2: I think he's fun. Kirk Cousins was not fun. J.J. McCarthy was not fun. Kirk Cousins is great. You go back further than that, I've been a fan since Dante Culpepper.
1: Okay.
2: Dante Culpepper was fun. Not the best quarterback in the world, but he was fun. And so, and you're in a division that is very competitive, but who knows what Caleb Williams is going to be? Who knows? Especially, I just heard y'all talking about the Packers. That situation is just messed up in general.
1: Yeah, the Josh Jacobs thing is really messed up.
2: Well, and Vikings get them week one, which, you know, I don't want to minimize anything like you said earlier, but I'll take them week one. And then who knows what's going on with Detroit? They could be great. They have an easy schedule. I'm excited for it. Cautiously optimistic would be the word I would use, but also I'm just glad somebody competent is throwing to Justin Jefferson. If Josh Dobbs could do it, and Carson Wentz could do it, and, you know, everybody in between, I'm firmly believing that Justin Jefferson's back at number one receiver this year.
1: Dude, great phone call, man. Appreciate you down there in Knoxville. A Viking fan down in Knoxville, Tennessee. Thank you, Zach. Call or text 310-840-4910. It's a good take. It's cautious optimism, because I think that's the, like, again, I don't know a Viking fan, and I know several, because when I'm here in Des Moines, and everything from Des Moines north to the border of Minnesota, Vikings country. Des Moines south is Chiefs country. And then there's Packers, Bears, and Cowboys fans. It's a hodgepodge. But of the Vikings fans that I know, none of them are thrilled about Kyler Murray. They're curious, kind of like Zach. Like, at least he's going to be fun to watch. And for Vikings fans' sake, I hope he stays healthy. Todd is in Tampa. Todd, you're on Westwood One Sports. Hey, Todd.
3: Wickets, let's get down to business. Let me just say, before I talk about my Buccaneers, and that was a huge win by Belichick today. That was a huge win.
1: Huge!
3: Huge. That was basically his season right there. And for them to go for it on third and one and get the first down and shut them down defensively, and, you know, 6-point dogs against TCU. Sonny, you coached about, you got out-coached. You had to beat the referees, too. And when you had a fourth and one and you had a fourth and two, you couldn't get it done, and you had a ball sail over the punter's head. I'm giving Belichick a lot of credit to win that game against TCU. That was a huge win, especially on opening day. Let me talk about my Buccaneers. Everyone's talking, you know, NFC South, this and that. Sometimes your division is great. Sometimes it's not so great, this and that. We got Reuben Bain. I don't know how he fell, and Reuben Bain has put the juice back into what was, you know, a dead franchise after we choked down the stretch last year. There's no doubt about it. So to tell you, I'm expecting my Buccaneers to win the NFC South.
1: Okay.
3: And I'm expecting us to do damage. And, if I was coaching this team, I said it here on radio, if I was coaching this team, okay, and I've been with the Bucs since 76, okay, it was since the inception. We'd be playing the Rams in the NFC Championship game, and that's what I expect. Now with Todd Bowles coaching this team, we got to overcome Todd Bowles. Okay, Todd Bowles is the only coach that we fired all the other coaches, but we kept him. Okay, but at the end of the day, does that make any sense? Okay, but a lot of teams, your team is out of it already. The Jets are out of it. The Cleveland Browns are out of it. The guys, Vikings, they're out of it. So there's about 20-25% of the teams before week one. Your season is done, and you're out of it already. But I'm talking my Buccaneers. I'll see you in the playoffs, and then we'll roll from there. I'll talk to you later. Good luck.
1: Later, Todd. Appreciate you, man.
4: Give me a break.
1: 310-840-4910. We're on again in Knoxville with Odell. Odell, I'm not going to guess what team because I'm not very good at it. You're on Westwood One Sports. Who's your team, Odell?
5: I'm going to go the other direction. I'm going to go south. I am a Saints fan.
1: Saints fan, okay. Okay, all right.
5: Love watching them. Love them, even when they suck. Still love them.
1: What's your take on your Saints team this year?
5: This year? Make sure the fridge is stocked.
1: Oh, come on now! They're one of the sexy teams to have a big impact. Are you not a Shuck Boy living on Shuck Boy Island? You're not thrilled about that?
5: Not particularly.
1: Okay.
5: I hope he has a good year. I hope he turns out to be the next coming of whoever.
1: Brady, of Drew. Like, let's be honest, it's of Drew Brees.
5: Yes, I mean that would be idea, but
1: for sure.
5: I think he's got a few more years before he gets to that level, but we're all starting out at 0-0.
1: That's true. You going to win the division? You going to win the division there in the South?
5: I hope so.
1: Okay. Right.
5: I mean, I think we can beat Tampa.
1: Right, right. Odell, you're great, man. Thank you for calling. Got a lot of NFC South calls so far here during Give Me a Take on Westwood One Sports, 310-840-4910. Let's go to Lakewood, New Jersey, and talk to Steve on Westwood One. What's up, Steve?
6: Yeah, how are you doing today?
1: Doing all right. Who's your team, Steve?
6: Buffalo.
1: Buffalo in Jersey, and he's a Bills fan. All right. Your team has the second best odds to win the whole thing. Give me a take on Buffalo.
6: Yeah. Only they would have got A.J. Brown.
1: Well, I mean, DJ, you didn't get A.J., but you got DJ, and that's a pretty safe, a pretty good upgrade, I think.
6: Yeah, but they're not going to have to win the whole thing.
1: So you think A.J. Brown would have been a Super Bowl berth or a Super Bowl championship, but DJ Moore is not. How far do you think your Bills do go? Do they get to the divisional? Do they get to the conference championship?
6: No, they get to the Super Bowl, but they're losing.
1: You're used to that, though, Steve. I don't know how old you are, but your franchise is used to that.
6: Yeah, but if they would have got AJ, they would have made it.
1: All right. I like the take. Thank you, Steve.
4: Give me a break.
6: Hello?
1: Go ahead.
6: Yeah, I just have one question for you.
1: Yeah.
6: Who's better? Who would you take, Garrett Wilson or Malik Nabers?
1: Garrett Wilson or Malik Nabers? Is this in fantasy or real football?
6: Real football.
1: Garrett Wilson.
6: Yeah?
1: Yeah. I'd rather have Garrett Wilson than Malik Nabers, but if you gave me Malik Nabers, I wouldn't be upset about it. They're both outstanding. I'm excited to see what Nabers will do with Dart, if they play a whole season together, because they got like 22 snaps, I think last year before Nabers' knee blew up. But Garrett Wilson's start to his

0: Bob is in Anaheim. Bob, I can't even guess who your NFL team is. You're on Westwood One Sports. Bob, are you there? Bob, I cannot hear you. Are you there?
1: Hold on. You hear me?
0: I can hear you now. You're in a hands-free state, aren't you?
1: Yes, now I am.
0: Well, don't break the law, but who's your NFL team out there in California, Bob?
1: Well, I'm not from California. I'm from Pennsylvania.
0: Okay, I can hear it. Your accent is not gone, by the way. You still have the Philly accent.
1: No kidding. Yeah. It's the Eagles.
0: Okay, give me a take on your Eagles.
1: Well, this is a pivotal year for Hurts.
0: When you say pivotal year for Hurts, what do you mean?
1: Well, he has to put up or shut up, or else, from what I understand, he doesn't get a contract extension.
0: I don't know. Let me look up his contract real quick. He signed through 2028. 2027, he can get out after 2027. So I don't think if they don't make the playoffs, they're going to get rid of Hurts. The guy has been to two Super Bowls and won a Super Bowl, outplayed Mahomes in the Super Bowl that he lost. Like, are you really wondering whether or not Hurts is really the man?
1: Well, that is the sentiment in the Philadelphia, New Jersey, Delaware area.
0: Mike, interesting. Interesting.
1: Yes, it is. Definitely. He doesn't get the PR that the previous quarterbacks have got. I mean, good PR. I mean, Mike. So there's definitely a football population that'd rather have another quarterback than Hurts.
0: Would you rather have, or I don't know if you're one of those people, but would those people rather start over with Arch Manning or go to battle with Jalen Hurts?
1: Well, I wouldn't be surprised if there's guys, women that would rather go with Arch Manning just because his last name is Manning.
0: Well, okay. That's all right. But you know what I mean. And thank you for calling, man. That is really interesting. And I'm really surprised by that. Thank you, Bob. I'm really surprised that there are Eagles fans that would even fathom. Thank you for calling, brother. Would even fathom moving on from Jalen Hurts. Now, I don't think Jalen Hurts is a top five quarterback. But I think Jalen Hurts is a leader. I think Jalen Hurts often shows up in the biggest moments. And again, he outplayed Mahomes in two Super Bowls and won one of them. Now, that outstanding defense had a lot to do with winning that second one. But Jalen Hurts is a good quarterback. He's a very good quarterback that can win you a Super Bowl. And I understand there's always drama in Philly with the head coach, and Petullo was a disaster last year, and the receiver was reading a book, and then there's this disconnect between Hurts and A.J. Brown. Like, there's always drama going on in Philadelphia. But I wouldn't move on from Hurts if I didn't have a much better plan. Hurts is an MVP candidate. I don't think he's a great thrower. I don't think he's the most, you know, the best passer. Doesn't like throwing down the middle of the field. And I think we found out, Stu, did we find out last week? I don't remember if it was you or Will was working, but he's had 11 offensive coordinators since he left high school. 11. Think about that. He's had 11 offensive coordinators since high school. It's just craziness. And he's got a new one this year from a totally different brand of offense. Sean Mannion comes over as his new OC from Matt LaFleur's Packers. So he's going to play a lot more under center, a lot more play action, and a lot more over the middle. It'll be interesting to see how Hurts handles that. 310-840-4910. We got full phone lines. If you're on hold in Columbus and Tennessee and Baltimore and Houston and Colorado Springs, we're going to get to you. It's Give Me a Take. You dial us up. You can even send us a text, and we'll read them on the air.

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1: Right now, it's your chance to get in at 310-840-4910. Give me a take inspired by the 1980s sitcom and the great Nell Carter. You dial us up, whatever your NFL team is. I would love to know. You know, this show is so much better when you're part of it. 310-840-4910. If you can't get through, you can text. We got a lot of people on hold, so let's get these takes up on the air for America to hear. Jerry is in Columbus, Ohio. Jerry, I would assume Browns or Bengals, but I'm out of the guessing game. Who's your NFL team?
2: Well, believe it or not, I'm not related to Jed York, but I am
1: a
2: 49ers fan. I'm from California.
1: Okay.
2: And my take is, you know, the last couple off seasons, you know, we've had a lot of, like, contract stuff, blah, blah, blah. So beginning of the off season, all right, we get Trent signed. You know, I love the kid, dribbling, seems like a good gadget guy for our system. Obviously, we lose Ricky. And then, you know, we got this car accident thing that happened. Obviously, the funny thing that happened yesterday, that player that,
1: yes,
2: you know, faked out 26 women.
1: What a weird, the Niners offseason has been goofy AF.
2: Yeah, and it's like, oh, like, you know, we got the band back together a little bit, Trey Greenlaw. Debo, obviously, it's like, you know, I'm not convinced Seattle is, you know, between the Rams and them, the top two. I don't think Sam Darnold makes that many mistakes and that defense bails them out that many times as they did. Granted, they are the team that won the Super Bowl that no one really cares about. I'm not trying to be a biased Niners fan, but that seems to be globally the thing. But yeah, and then there's that Jed York thing where, like, you know, you're worth, you know, over $100 million, you get to do whatever you want, but, you know, I guess, you know, you can't take the roots out of him. But man, what a circus that has nothing to do with, like, players, if you will. But, you know, I'm excited to see what happens, and that's kind of my take on that.
1: Thank you for the phone call, Jerry. Trying to sum up the Raiders offseason, or the Raiders, the Niners offseason. I don't even know how you do it. He didn't even mention Brandon Ayuk and the craziness around that guy. Yeah, Jed York is a billionaire paying for $140 hookers in Ohio. What is happening? Dwayne's in Tennessee. Dwayne, who's your team? You're on Westwood One Sports. Give me a take.
3: Definitely Chargers.
1: Of course, a guy in Tennessee is a Charger fan. Give me a take on your Chargers, one of the sexy teams, one of the hot teams this offseason.
3: If Alton Slater can stay healthy, Herbert going to keep upright, and he going to get his first playoff win this year.
1: Okay, all right. I like that. You know what that is? That's a simple, easy-to-manage take. You didn't say Super Bowl. You didn't say MVP. You said playoff win. I like that, Dwayne.
3: Yeah, I mean, you know. Last year, offensive line without Alt and Slater was,
1: yeah, so the season was over once you lost Joe Alt in week four. By the way, yeah, I put a little money on Ladd McConkey to be offensive player of the year there, Dwayne.
3: Yeah, I think he's going, unfortunately, without Keenan, I think he's going to bounce back to what he was as a rookie. As much as I love Keenan Allen, he took up a lot of that slot.
1: He did. And then having Mike McDaniel there, they're going to run everything through Ladd McConkey. Dwayne, appreciate you, brother. I like it. A level-headed take from Dwayne. Let's go to Eric in Houston. Eric, you're on Westwood One Sports. Who's your team? Give me a take.
4: Sir, the only team in the state of Texas is the Houston Texans.
1: Okay. I feel like there's another one, but I'll just let this one go.
4: Well, we're not worried about them at all. But the name of the game here in Houston is defense. But the big question around here also, and it seems that everybody wants to forget, is what version of C.J. Stroud are we going to get this year? Are we going to get regular season C.J. Stroud? Are we going to try to forget what happened in the playoffs last year?
1: Can you tell me why the Texans over-under number in the desert is just 9.5? It feels like it should be a lot more than 9.5 for a team who's got the best defense in the NFL and a mostly competent offense.
4: Well, that's got to get back to the question of our offense and our quarterback play.
1: Yeah,
4: you know,
1: you're right.
4: I don't think we're going to find out until we see CJ out there and the question is, does it even matter if we win these games if we win the AFC South with our defense is good enough to get us there. That's not the question. The question is, if C.J. Stroud gets in a big moment in a big game again, that's the big question. So I'm excited for the season. Defense will get us there, but we're going to find out.
1: You're darn right about that. Thank you for calling. Let me tell you about another team with a quarterback. The people were wondering, okay, can you get it done in the playoffs? We got a really great defense, and the defense will get us there. The Seattle Seahawks. I think there's a very good chance this year's Texans team, with a questionable quarterback who's got the checkered on-field history, maybe the Texans are this year's Seahawks. Elite defense will get you there. Defensive coach and D'Amico Ryans, just like McDonald. You know, it's Darnold was... you know, a quarterback that got it done with the Vikings in the regular season, but he sucked in that playoff game against the Rams. He doesn't have to be great, just be competent. Maybe that's C.J. Stroud this year, Eric. A little optimism for you. Nate is in Colorado Springs. Nate, you're on Westwood One Sports. Who's your team? Give me a take.
5: Speaking of the opposite of optimism, I am a Miami Dolphins fan.
1: You traded away Quinn Ewers today. You're officially on the clock for Arch Manning.
5: No, I actually believe, I'm a believer in Malik Willis. I think we're on the clock for Jeremiah Smith or another player outside of quarterback.
1: Okay, all right, I like that. Okay.
5: Yeah, I believe Jeremiah.
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6: 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Getting ready for first pitch here tonight from Everett Memorial Stadium in downtown Everett, Washington. As we continue to wind things down here in the regular season, can't even believe, 8 games left here in the regular season. 2 here this week. Tonight's a 4:05 p.m. first pitch tomorrow. 3 games at home next week against the Hillsboro Hops Tuesday, Wednesday, Thursday, the final regular season at PK Park, before we will end the year officially on the road over at Hillsboro. We want to welcome you in here to the Joe's Garage pregame show, which as always is presented to you by Joe's Garage, trusted for generations, caring for cars like family since 1952. 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So game 5 of 6 here this week against Everett. It was a great start here on Tuesday. Eugene handing Everett a 10-4 loss. It was the second win in a row here for the Emeralds. And it really seemed like things were starting to click here as we wind down, getting ready for that best-of-5 Northwest League Championship Series just 2 weeks from now. But a win here from the Frogs on Wednesday, a game in which Eugene trailed 11-0. At one point, they were actually in danger of suffering their biggest loss of the regular season, but they brought home 6 runs in the top of the 9th to make the final scoreline look a little bit more respectful as the series evened up here then at a game apiece. Thursday night was a thriller. Back and forth, lead change after lead change after lead change as Eugene entered the 9th inning, all tied at 9 here with the Frogs. It was Caden Katz, his second home run of the day, put Eugene out in front temporarily here, 10-9, but Everett was able to get a couple runners on and went out one on what looked like the game-ending double play, but a tough error committed here by the Emeralds moved the winning run into scoring position instead of a 10-9 win, all of a sudden a high leverage spot, and it was Carlos Jimenez, the walk-off winner here on Thursday for the Frogs, a 3-run shot just 2 pitches after that tough error here from Eugene gave them a 2-1 series advantage. After that here, setting up a big Friday night showdown between these two ball clubs. A game again in which Eugene, no point did they trail here yesterday. Very similar to their 12-10 loss here on Thursday. Eugene actually jumped out to an early lead here yesterday. A really tightly contested game. Both pitching staffs were really cruising, had some great innings. Eugene took the 2-0 lead in the first inning on an RBI single from Walker Martin, and Hayden Yachak brought home a run as well on an error to make it 2-0. Everett, a run in the bottom of the third, their first run of the night, a Carlos Jimenez RBI single cut the lead down to just one. Both teams then plating a run in the sixth. RBI double from Robert Hipwell for the Emeralds and an RBI triple from Aiden Tyrek on the side for the Frogs. They were able to tie up the game, though, in the bottom of the eighth with two outs, nobody on. Luke Stevenson with a solo homer. Sent us then to the ninth. Both teams not able to capitalize. Each team actually had a runner on early in the ninth inning, but we made our way then to extra innings. Eugene not doing anything in the top of the 10th. Went strikeout, strikeout, pop out on just seven pitches. And then in the home half of inning number 10, it was Carter DeRicky trying to drop down a bunt here yesterday. A little bit of miscommunication. No one fielded it. All of a sudden, the winning run was at third here with nobody out in extras. After an infield fly, a pop out here from Axel Sanchez, it was like, all right, a ground ball. You turn two, you get out of it. As Carlos Jimenez, who was the walk-off winner less than 24 hours before, strolled to the plate once again. But before the first pitch was even thrown to Jimenez, another miscommunication here from Eugene. Jeromy Maldonado was on the mound for the Emeralds. Went and had a pickoff move over to first, but nobody was covering first. The ball rolled its way to the wall, and the game-winning run, Anthony D'Onofrio, who was the ghost runner that started the inning, was able to come home and score to make it two consecutive walk-off defeats here for your Emerald. So it's a 3-1 series lead now for Everett. Eugene will have to tank both today and tomorrow if they want to force their way into a series split. Everett, of course, just needs to take one of the next two to pick up another series victory. So that's a look back at what has gone down this week. They've been fun games, closely contested, especially the last two. We'll see if the Emeralds are able to come out on top here tonight. Well, a quick reminder for you that Rennie's Landing is a proud partner of the Eugene Emeralds. Rennie's is located at the corner of 12th and Kincaid across the street from the University of Oregon. Rennie's Landing has two patios serving local food, spirits, and brews. Rennie's, it's the official pregame bar for the Eugene Emeralds. We've been serving the community since 1981, so join us for your next pregame. So that'll do it for the first segment here tonight of the Joe's Garage pregame show. We'll step aside, take our final break, and when we are back, let's get you ready to roll here tonight with tonight's starting lineups. 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
6: 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Well, let's get you ready to roll with tonight's starting lineups, which as always are brought to you by Wild Roots, their local favorite for spirits, wine, and cocktails made with real fruit. They're served at the bar today and found at your Oregon liquor store, so please enjoy responsibly. First up here tonight on the side for the Everett Aqua Sox as they continue to fight for their playoff lives here, checking in at 30 and 28 right now here in the second half. It'll be Carlos Jimenez, Corbin Dickerson, and Luke Steven Manning, the top three here tonight for Everett, with Brandon Eike, Eden Tarek, and Austin St. Laurent. 7-8-9 will be the switch hitting Luis Suizbel, Cesar Quintas, and Axel Sanchez back in the nine spot for the second straight night, and it'll be the righty on the mound, someone that Eugene has had pretty good success against so far this season in Evan Truett, but we'll dive into him as we continue on here into tonight's action. On the side for the 31 and 26 M's in the second half, Johnny Lovell returning to the leadoff spot for the second straight night, with Damian Bravo slated to hit second and Caden Kent right now in the three spot. Excited to see what Kent can do here, just his fourth game now as a Eugene Emerald. Dalton Wentz, after a great first three games here this week, had a day off and is back in action as your switch hitting cleanup man, with Hayden Yacek and Robert Hipwell rounding out the middle three. 7-8-9, this is where we see a few changes. Jose Ortiz slated to hit seventh here tonight out in center. Daniel Rogers, your starting catcher for the third straight game, hitting eighth. And Jose Ramos, who originally had a day off yesterday, took over for Cam Maldonado, who exited the game with an injury. It was Maldonado here two nights ago who had three home runs, started yesterday, got hit by a pitch his first at bat. He did stay in the game, had one more plate appearance before ultimately exiting. Ramos took over, and now Maldonado getting a day off here today as well. It's just that time of year. You get banged up, you get bruised. For this Emeralds team, it is all about staying healthy in every way you can, getting ready for that best of five Northwest League Championship Series here in about 2 weeks. So no Maldonado today. He'll get the day off. Is available off the bench here tonight as well. And for the starting pitcher, it'll be a lefty, Luis De La Torre, who had the game of his career here just a few months ago, a game in which he struck out a season and career high 12 here against the Frogs. Also snuck an immaculate inning in there as well. Excited to see what De La can do as he looks to put together a big performance. What we are mentioning as we wind down here officially in the second half, eight games remaining, including tonight, so it is a very, very close race here in the second half standings. Of course, the team that wins the second half, or is the best finishing team outside of Eugene, rather, since the M's won the first half, will be the team that the Emeralds will face off against in the Northwest League Championship Series. As of now, it certainly looks like Vancouver's race to lose. They're 33-25. The next closest team is actually these Everett Aqua Sox here, who are three games out, but they already have lost the head-to-head tiebreaker against the Seas. So essentially, they need four games here across the final 7 days. They're pretty much going to have to win out, it feels like, at this point, barring Vancouver really just dropping every game here the rest of the way. The next closest team, the Hillsboro Hops, they're 28-30 and five games out. You have the Spokane Indians right now at 26-31 and 6.5 outs. And the Tri-City Dust Devils, who are eight games out entering today with eight games remaining. That means either a Vancouver win or a Dust Devil loss here today would officially mark the end of Tri-City's postseason hunt. This is the last game that'll be off and running here tonight in the Northwest League. Already have first pitch in the other two ball games. Tri-City right now, well, they're leading 5-1 against the Hillsboro Hops. The Hops have won the first four games of the week to start off against Tri-City. And the other one, well, the big one that every team has kept an extra close eye on right now. Spokane is leading 6-2 against the Vancouver Canadiens. That game about to head to the eighth. The Seas have taken three of the first four games. Well, it looks like we're just about ready for the national anthem here tonight. We're also having a moment of silence here today as well. So a little bit of a longer final commercial break. But we'll step aside. We'll take that break. And when we are back, it will be Johnny Lovell set to lead things off against Evan Truett. 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
2: Welcome you back into Eugene Emeralds Baseball here. Just a few moments away tonight from first pitch is Evan Truitt, a 6 foot, buck 87 righty, 23 years old, a former 12th rounder out of Charleston Southern, is throwing his final few warm-up pitches here tonight. Truitt has pitched his way to a 3-5 record, a 4.73 ERA, 99 innings on the dot, 90 strikeouts to just 24 walks. His season stats pretty much in line here against Eugene. Has made four starts against the M's with an ERA sitting right at 5, 18 innings, just 11 strikeouts to 7 walks so far here against the Emeralds. We'll see if Eugene can find some success off of the righty. It'll be the switch hitting Johnny Lovell, a right-handed hitter Damian Bravo, and a left-handed hitter Caden Kent set to lead things off here tonight for Eugene. Lovell, of course, the switch hitter, the leadoff man, hitting from the left side with a righty on the mound. Well, the final warm-up pitch has been thrown as Lovell now strolls his way to the plate. We're just a few moments away now from first pitch here tonight from Everett Memorial. Lovell in the box and ready. Play ball, says the home plate umpire. First pitch. Takes a big looping breaking ball for strike one. So it's a 7.06 p.m. first pitch. 63 degrees right now and cloudy. Talking each day. It's been getting cooler and cooler at first pitch the rest of the week as Lovell looks at a ball. Count evens. Thankfully, it looks like the rain has cleared up. It was rain in the forecast pretty much all week long. Got pushed back, though. I think it's supposed to rain during the night here as Lovell hits a liner to the second baseman, Axel Sanchez, who makes the catch on the line for out number one. So Lovell has gone on three pitches to start us off here today. Brings us to the right-handed hitting Damian Bravo. Well, defensively for the Frogs, the aforementioned Axel Sanchez at second, Cesar Quintas at first, Austin St. Laurent at short with Luis Sweetspell at third, and Luke Stevenson catching. First pitch here to Bravo, lines it over to first, and that one will fall for a fair ball, continuing to roll to the corner as the right fielder Jimenez, a little bit of a misplay, and again, he now is trying to stretch it into three. The throw goes in. Not in time. Damian Bravo is in with a one out. I believe it'll be a double on the play, as well as an E9 charge to Carlos Jimenez. But the first run of the night, now 90 feet from home. Well, that one just carried over the first baseman's head, rolling its way to the right field corner. Jimenez looked like he was going to cut it off. Bravo was pulling his way in a second, but realized Jimenez kind of mishandled it for a few seconds. So heads up base running there from Bravo to make his way into third. So a runner 90 feet from home and a left-handed hitting Caden Kent up to bat. First pitch here to Kent has to jump out of the way as Luke Stevenson, the catcher, knocks it down in the dirt. Well, Carlos Jimenez in right already with an error here tonight. Corbin Dickerson in center and Aiden Tarek out in left. That is your defensive alignment here tonight for the Frogs. All four infielders now playing in as the 1-0 pitch to Kent. Broken back, ground ball over to second. The throw home will be in time. Bravo trying to score from third, but Axel Sanchez with a great defensive play. Kent will reach on a fielder's choice right there, but the M's here are still scoreless. Don't mind that from Eugene at all. The only thing you can't do there as a runner at third in that spot is hesitate. And Bravo, the second it was hit, he committed to going home. Put the pressure on, but Sanchez just made a perfect throw to Luke Stevenson. So now the switch hitting Dalton Wentz up to bat. Swings and misses late on a fastball for strike one. Well, Wentz here on Tuesday, a first inning grand slam for his first ever professional home run. Still the lone 2026 Giants draftee here with the M's as he now hits it softly on the ground to third into the glove of Luis Suispel, who throws quickly to first in time for the inning-ending 5-3 round out. A one-out double, but no damage done here for Eugene. We'll go to the home half, and Luis De La Torre on the mound. 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
2: Luis De La Torre, the Emerald starter, again ready to throw his first pitch against Carlos Jimenez, the Frogs' leadoff man. De La Torre, 5'11", 209 pounds, 22 years old, now making his 24th start of the season for the Emps. First pitch here to Jimenez, fastball misses low and in for ball one. 94 innings this year for De La, 116 strikeouts, but 76 walks. So a 5.63 ERA and a 3-7 win-loss record. 1-0 pitch. Takes low for ball two. Carlos Jimenez, Corbin Dickerson, Luke Stevenson, the top three here tonight in order. So lefty-righty, lefty to start before a whole lot of righties in the bottom half of the order. No lefties. 4-9 tonight. There is a switch hitter mixed in there for Everett. As De La misses again for ball three. Still trying to find the strike zone for the first time tonight. 'Ela now gets the sign here from the Emeralds catcher, Daniel Rogers. See if Jimenez has the green light. 3-0. He'll take all the way and fully in the zone, but called the ball. It's a four-pitch walk to get us off and running tonight. Well, De La, four starts against Everett, 17 innings, 25 strikeouts to 14 walks. Of course, though, he had the game of his career here this year, one of the last trips here to Everett. It was actually the first trip here, as it's the third time we've been to Everett Memorial Stadium this year. As Corbin Dickerson looks at a pitch inside for ball one. Went six innings, one hit, one run, but it was not earned. Only issued one walk, and he struck out 12. Had an immaculate inning in the fourth inning. See if he can replicate some of that success. He misses again now for ball two. De La still trying to find the strike zone. Six straight misses to start. Trying to settle in here and find the plate. Jimenez gets his lead at first as a 2-0 offering to Dickerson. Take low for ball three. Well, on the infield tonight, Hayden Yachek at first, holding on the runner. Kaden Kent at second. Johnny Lovell at short with Dalton Wentz at third. And Daniel Rogers catching tonight behind the plate. Jose Ramos in left, Jose Ortiz in center, and Damian Bravo out in right. 3-0 pitch. Now he finds the zone. Strike one. So after seven straight misses to start, it'll be a 3-ball, 1-strike count. Jimenez a small lead right now at first is a 3-1 pitch on the ground, could be two. Back into the glove of De La, and the throw goes wide over the second. Jimenez, the runner, will make his way into third, and Dickerson reaches first on an error. That'll go down as an E1 right there to De La Torre. What looked like a potential double play to have two outs and nobody on. Now runners at the corners with nobody gone for the catcher, Luke Stevenson. Well, it is officially an error there to De La Torre. That'll be his seventh of the year on the mound. So Jimenez in a third, Dickerson in a first, and Luke Stevenson strolling to the box. Lefty-lefty matchup. Stevenson now 4-for-11 this week, has hit a solo home run the last two games. First pitch. Slider misses for ball one. The runner over at third now, and Jimenez a pretty big lead. Dalton Wentz, the third baseman, in a shift. You have a left-handed hitter in the box, so Wentz sliding to my right. His left, closer to short. First baseman Hayden Yacek holding on Dickerson. Middle infield double play depth. 1-0 here to Luke. Looks at a fastball at the knees, called strike one. Taylor's going to have to be pretty much perfect now here to find his way out of the jam with the zero. It's the point of the game. He'll trade this first run for an out, no doubt. Now the 1-1 offering. Swing and a miss. Late on a slider for strike number two. Obviously, you know, if there's anyone who can find a couple strikeouts to strand some runners, it is De La. Three strikeouts away from once again reclaiming the top spot here in the Northwest League and lead the circuit in punchouts. Two-strike pitch. Good stop there from Daniel Rogers behind the plate for ball two. Well, he's trying to get him to chase on a slider low and away. De La lefty, Stevenson a lefty. Gets a lot of swings and misses lefty-lefty here on that very same pitch. Now deuces wild here. Low, ball three, count has gone full. We might see Dickerson try to take off here from first. Try to avoid a double play. Time is called here. Now it looks like they're ready to roll. Runners in the corner, still nobody gone. And a payoff pitch here to the catcher, Luke Stevenson. But a pickoff move first. Over to first. Dickerson does get back in time safely. A leadoff walk in an error has gotten us here. Next pitch will be the 15th of the inning for the M starter. Payoff. Strike three called. Frozen 95. Mile an hour sinker right there. That is out number one. A big, big first out now. As you get a ball on the ground here, you can turn two. Get out of this frame unscathed. You're going to have to do so against Brandon Eike. The cleanup and DH tonight for the Frogs. Really nice season he's had offensively. 288 hitter through 103 games. Breaking ball at the letters. 0-1. Leads the team right now with 24 homers, 77 RBIs, and 115 hits across those 103 games. Oh, one. Fastball brushes him back. And good speed right now on the bases here for Everett. Can De La find his way out of this tough spot? 1-1. Breaking ball misses. Two balls and a strike. Well, the pitch count starting to climb here now early. Another couple walks. Could see some movement potentially soon here in the M's bullpen. 2-1. Lifted foul up and over our heads. Out of play for strike two. Big second out right here against Eike, who's 5-for-17 entering this plate appearance this week. We have seen him in every game so far. Hasn't homered, but two RBIs, three runs scored, and a stolen base. De La now gets the sign as a 2-2 pitch. Sent foul. Got jammed on a fastball up and in. De La It's the fastest pitch he's thrown tonight, 95.5 right there on the radar gun. But the count remains even here at two. Long pause here from the lefty. Another 2-2. It's another foul ball. Mikey, never an easy out. He has been a thorn in the Emerald side this season. Six of his 26 home runs have come against the M's. Aiden Tarek, another right-handed hitter on deck. As the 2-2 pitch throws a quick pickoff move over to first. Dickerson again back in time safely. Bottom of the first, scoreless here tonight from Everett Memorial. Two-two. Swing and a miss. Strike three. Back-to-back strikeouts for Dela, and he is one out away from getting out of this inning. It is Aiden Tarek up to bat. Tarek swings and misses for strike one. Again, Dela now consecutive strikeouts here after starting with runners at the corners. Would be massive to get out of this with a zero. Long pause as one strike pitch to Aiden. In at the hands for strike number two. Can strike out three in a row here. Dela now about to throw his 25th pitch of the inning. Long pause. And 0-2. Foul tip, strike three. That will bring the inning to a close after a leadoff walk and an error goes strikeout looking, strikeout swinging back to back to bring this first inning to a close. We'll go to the second, scoreless tonight from Everett Memorial. 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
2: An eventful first inning here tonight, but no runs for either side. Eugene with the base hit. Everett did not record a hit outside of that walk. Both teams with an error. As the first pitch here to Hayden Yachak called for a strike. So it took Dela 25 pitches on 13 strikes. Meanwhile, Everett starter Evan Truitt took him just 8 pitches, even with that one-out double. As Yachak now slapped in the air, first base falling again over the head of Quintas at first. Yachak will stop it at first. That is a leadoff single for Hayden Yachak, his third hit now this week. Good way to respond there for Eugene. quickly jumping out with the base hit. Bravo made his way into third on a double and an error. So Eugene went 0 for 1 with runners in scoring position. Meanwhile, Everett going 0 for 3. First pitch down to the left-handed hitting Robert Hipwell. Rolls it over, foul up the first base line. Well, Hipwell back in the lineup for the fourth straight game. 3 for 11 so far this week. He's been productive, though. In each of the three games, he's driven in exactly a run. So he's been productive in different ways, even if they all haven't come on base hits. A couple of those RBIs without a hit. A sack fly in there, an RBI ground out as well. Did have an RBI double here yesterday. Jose Ortiz on deck. Daniel Rogers to follow. Next pitch, rocketed foul into Eugene's dugout now for strike two. Looks like everyone's all right, though. So Yachuk standing over at first. Quintas, the first baseman, holding him on. Yachuk does have a stolen base this week. Doesn't go all too often, but from time to time. Two-strike pitch here to Hipwell. In the dirt, misses, and the count is even. The Emeralds have had good success swiping bases this week through the first four games. 10 for 11. Only Johnny Lovell's been thrown out so far, and it was a tough bang-bang play. And it's been a big part of their game plan here, in particular the last few weeks. A lot of speed has joined this M's roster with a lot of roster moves the past couple of series. Two-strike pitch to Hipwell. Looks at a breaking ball low. Full count. Might see Yachuk take off here to avoid the potential double play. Both teams hit into a double play yesterday. Everett hit into three. Eugene just won. Full count, payoff. Hipwell gives it a right, deep out to right center field. Looking, watching, leaving. It's a two-run shot for Robert Hipwell and the Emeralds. Out in front tonight, 2-0. No doubt about that one. 103.6 off the bat, 402 feet. And the M's striking first here tonight. Well, that has usually been a recipe for success for the M's, but so far this week, when scoring first, they're just 1-2. They scored the first run three out of the first four games. One time Everett scored first, they also went on to win that game. So Eugene now, after a leadoff single and a two-run homer, nobody out, nobody on for Jose Ortiz. Strike called. Well, it's the seventh home run of the week for the M's. Dalton Wentz had the grand slam on Tuesday. And then, of course, that thrilling 12-10 loss for Eugene. Cam Maldonado hit three. Keenan Kent hit two. So Hipwell has his first of the week as Ortiz drops it foul. Ortiz just 1 for 12 this week. Kind of quiet so far here at the plates. Did have a day off two nights ago. Was in the lineup yesterday. Did record a double in his last at-bat in the ninth. 0-2 pitch. Sent foul up towards the roof. Good time to tell you. 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Another two-strike pitch. Ortiz lines it out towards straightaway center, but right at Corbin Dickerson. Tough break. Hard hit baseball. That will go down as an L8 right there for Ortiz. So two runs already home in the frame, and Daniel Rogers up to bat. Again, the M's have lost three games in a row this week after a big win on Tuesday. They've suffered two consecutive walk-off losses. M's looking to get their mojo back here tonight. Daniel Rogers takes a pitch up and out. Ball one. We saw Neil Perez catch the first two games. Rogers now catching his third game in a row. Still looking for his first base hit. Has reached once on a walk. Takes low for ball two. Top of the second, one out, nobody on. It's a 2-0 pitch to Rogers. Truett misses on a fastball for ball three. Jose Ramos on deck, and then the lineup will flip to the top. for the second time here today for the Ents. 3-0. He'll take inside, ball four. It's a four-pitch walk. And Rogers, now a one-out base runner here for Ramos. Really nice AB right there from Daniel. Again, finding ways to be productive even without the hits so far this week. See if the nine-hole hitter now can find his way on and give the top of the order a couple of ace runners. Ramos' great stint here in Eugene, continuing on now his 27th game as an Emerald as he takes strike one. He's just been a machine. As many walks as strikeouts, 21 of them. 24 hits, 21 walks in 26 games. Has led his on-base percentage almost 440 this year with Eugene. It has been consistent night after night, reaching what feels like twice just about every game here behind in this nine spot. As a 1-1 pitch on the ground up the middle, in and out of the pitcher's glove, so no play at second. He'll just take the force out at first. It's a 1-3 ground out as Daniel Rogers does go first to second. Two outs and the top man in the order tonight, Johnny Lovell. Hit a hard liner on the third pitch here of tonight's game. Went right into the glove of Axel Sanchez, the starting second baseman here for the Frogs. This Lovell looking out of reach officially for the first time today. Righty-lefty, he's batting from the left side. First pitch, all over it. First base falling. This one will roll its way to the wall as Rogers will score easily. Lovell will pull his way into second, and it's a two-out RBI double for Johnny Lovell. That is 11 straight games with a base hit now. Well, his red-hot bat continues as he collects his 83rd hit here in his 63rd game. It's a three-run frame. And Damian Bravo looking to keep the two-out hit parade rolling now. 3-0 M's as time will be called.

0: reached third on an error, did not score in that first. Lovell gets his lead at second as Bravo sends it up the third baseline, drifting back as Sweet Bell Hill fielded it. The throw to first is in time, showing off a cannon of an arm for an inning-ending 5-3 ground out. A two-run home run from Robert Hipwell and a two-out RBI double from Johnny Lovell. We'll go to the home half of the second. M's leading tonight 3-0. 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
0: Bottom of the second, almost said third. It's a 3-0 lead. Maybe that's where I was getting the three number from. As Luis De La Torre back out here on the mound to start the frame, facing off against 6, 7, and 8 here in order for the Frogs. Is the first pitch a check swing and a strike to Austin St. Laurent. Well, it was an eventful bottom of the first. De La, a four-pitch walk and an error, but went strikeout, strikeout, strikeout to bring that inning to a close and strand the first run of the night at third. 0-1. Fastball misses low and away. Count evens. So we'll see if De La now can get out in front of these counts here early. As the 1-1 misses low for ball two. Austin St. Laurent, 4-for-11 this week through his first three games. Three RBIs, a double, and three runs scored. 2-1 pitch. Fastball in at the hands, 96. How about that? The velo ramping up here a little bit right now for De La. A 2-2 pitch as he's now looking for his fourth consecutive strikeout. This one is rocketed foul up and over the stands on the first base side. We'll do it again. Well, with the three strikeouts there for De La Torre, he's now up to 119 this year as he leapfrogs, no pun intended, Jacob Bresnahan, the Emerald starter who's now up in Double-A, who struck out 10 here on Tuesday for first place in the Northwest League. Most strikeouts this year. It'll be a close race until that final regular season game. A two-ball, two-strike pitch now to St. Laurent. Just, and I mean just, fouls off the breaking ball. Three straight games with a hit and a strikeout here for Austin. Pretty consistent here this week. Couple of nice plays defensively as well. Couple of errors for him here. As another deuces wild. Swing and a miss. Blew the 96-mile-an-hour sinker past him. That is four straight strikeouts now for De La Torre. That is all you can ask for here after that start where he threw seven straight balls to start today. All over these hitters now is the fan favorite here, Luis Sweet Bell, a switch hitter up to bat, hitting from the right side.

0: First pitch. Rolls it over softly on the ground. Johnny Lovell at short will charge it. Plenty of time now to first. Pulls Yacek off, but he puts the tag on in time. One pitch for a 6-3 ground out. Two up and two gone. And Cesar Quintas back in the lineup today. 14th game as a Frog. His fourth game this week. Hasn't had too much of an impact yet, at least at the plate. Just 2 for 11. Does have a pair of doubles, but one run scored so far is his only counting stats. As time is called here for a moment, a quick reset before the first pitch. With two outs and nobody on to Quintas. Nine-hole hitter Axel Sanchez due up behind him. First pitch to the righty. Low, ball one. Infield playing pretty far back here. Not in too heavy of a shift, even with a right-handed hitter up to bat. As the 1-0 pitch misses low, ball two. Three runs, four hits, one error so far here for Eugene. No runs, no hits, and one error for the Frogs. Dangerous count here, though, to Quintas. Breaking ball misses, 3-0. Well, Quintas looked like he was going to be here in Eugene as an Emerald a couple years ago. Maybe last season at some point after spending 2024 in San Jose, but he actually got selected in the minor league portion of the Rule 5 draft here by the Mariners. As he'll take low, it's a four-pitch walk. Now a two-out base runner here for Axel Sanchez. Quintas then got selected in the Rule 5 part of the 2024 draft in December. This entire season here was down in low A before getting the call-up just a few weeks ago. 3-0 M's lead, two outs, a runner at first, and the right-handed hitting Sanchez up to bat. Two starts this week, 0 for 7 so far at the plate. As the first pitch, I think it got a piece of him, and it did. That'll be a hit-by pitch. Sixth time Sanchez has been plunked this year, and the seventh time De La Torre has hit a batter. As all of a sudden, after retiring five in a row, the game-tying run is up to bat here in the top man of the order, Carlos Jimenez. Well, as of now, looks like Jimenez probably the front runner to be Northwest League Hitter of the Week, although with two games left, definitely not all but over, but he's 9 for 18 this week. Had a five-hit game, had a walk-off homer, six RBIs, four runs scored here for him. As time will be called, catcher Daniel Rogers giving a couple defensive signals. A strikeout and a ground out to start before a four-pitch walk and a hit-by-pitch puts a pair of runners on. And the lineup flips to the top for the second time here today for Everett. De La Torre fires. Slider low, ball one. It was Jimenez who ended up reaching on a four-pitch walk to start tonight. Made his way into third with nobody out before being left there. I'm called for just a moment. Corbin Dickerson on deck. Luke Stevenson to follow. 1-0 pitch now to the lefty. Fastball misses again for ball number two. Walk here would load up the bases. Dela not wanting to let this inning get away from him. Can he fight his way back into the strike zone now? Both runners, big leads. They stay put as the pitch misses for ball three. Danger of another walk now. See if Jimenez has a green light here, 3-0. He'll take outside ball four. Carlos Jimenez has seen eight pitches, and he has now drawn a pair of walks, and the bases are loaded. The potential tying run at first, the go-ahead run of the plate in Corbin Dickerson. And Everett does not have a hit, but one base hit now could give him the lead. As Corbin Dickerson, he reached on an E1 error back in the first. former 2025 fifth rounder out of the University of Indiana baseball school for the Hoosiers, as time is called. And Luis Pino, the M's pitching coach, making his way out now. Have a quick chat as the entire Emeralds infield now comes in. Good time to tell you, if you're thirsty, Eugene's on South Fork Coffee and Water has been delivering bottled water to both homes and businesses for 25 years. 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Mound visit will now wrap up. Every infielder going back to their normal defensive spots here. Bases are loaded. Both teams, a first inning grand slam here on Tuesday. Corbin Dickerson, 3-for-12 this week. First pitch, breaking ball low. Quintas at third, Sanchez at second, Jimenez at first. Ten straight misses in the zone for De La. Can he find the strike zone? Low for ball two. Eleven pitches now without a strike. Nowhere to put him. Two outs, 3-0 M's lead here, bottom of the second. 2-0 offering here, lefty righty to Dickerson. He'll take for a called strike. Good work there from De La. Able to find the letters of the strike zone. Does look like a righty's up and starting to get loose in Eugene's pen just in case. Big pitch here. Two balls and a strike. On the ground and foul over towards third. So it's a two-ball, two-strike count. De La already with four strikeouts through an inning and two-thirds. This would be a big strikeout number five here. Rogers gives the sign. The 2-2. Curveball. No. That's a tough miss right there. Track mandate. Well, it shows it right on the fringe. That's a true kind of 50-50 coin toss right there. Instead, the count has gone full. Nowhere to put him. All three runners going to get a head start. Fires. 3-2. Fouls it off. We'll do it again. All the runners now have to make their way back to their bases. De La fires another payoff. This one rocketed center field, moving to the deep end. The bases. As Dickerson will have his way in the second. A two-strike, two-out. Bases loaded. Bases clearing. RBI double. We're tied here at three. 109.1 off his bat. Jose Ortiz in center made a heck of an effort. That one, just watching the replay, snuck over his mitt. So it's the first hit of the night. But it brings home three runs as Luke Stevenson now has a chance to give Everett the lead. Lefty-lefty here to Luke. He struck out looking his first time up today. Fastball misses low for ball one. Pitch here now to Luke. Swinging strike number one. Well, it was 25 pitches in the first for De La. This next pitch will now be the 28th here of the second in a 3-3 game. After getting the first two batters out, looked like he was going to cruise to a fast frame. Pitch low, ball two. Went strikeout, ground out to start, but four-pitch walk, first pitch hit by pitch, four-pitch walk that loaded up the bases. before Corbin Dickerson on the seventh pitch of the at-bats, a bases-clearing two-out, two-strike RBI double. Go-ahead run, Dickerson standing in scoring position here at second. Fourth pitch of the at-bat, swinging strike number two. And now just trying to get out of this inning and keep us tied here tonight. A 2-2. Breaking ball, strike three called. Stevenson goes down looking for the backwards K to bring this inning to a close. Three runs on one hit here for Everett. We'll go to the third, all tied at three. 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
0: Both teams scoreless in the first, both teams with three runs in the second. It's been an adventurous way to get there, but we start things off in the top of the third. It's essentially 0-0. It's Gaten Kent set to lead things off. Hit into a fielder's choice his first time up. As first pitch from Evan Truitt, strike one. Again, Kent's coming over in that trade deadline deal with the New York Yankees. Elliot Ramos going over to New York. Henry Lalonde and Gaten Kent coming back in return. As the 0-1 misses for a ball. Kent's son of Jeff Kent, who was inducted into the Hall of Fame earlier this year. Former third rounder out of Texas A&M back in 2025. Fourth game as an M. This one rocketed through the left side for a lead-off knock. Sat back and hit it 98 right there off the bat, and the leadoff man is on for the second straight inning. Well, for Eugene now, that is their fifth hit here tonight, as Dalton Wentz, the switch hitter, up to bat, rolled over into a 5-3 inning-ending ground out back in the first. First pitch late, first strike. Wentz here in his eighth professional game after being drafted in the 16th round out of Wake Forest. Has at least a hit in all seven games so far. One two-hit game mixed in there. As a pickoff move to first, runner back in time safely. Through those seven games, double-digit RBIs already. 10 of them. Really has hit the ground running here for a switch-hitting infielder. Next pitch, runner goes. It's called a strike. The throw to second is not in time. In and out of the glove as well of the shortstop, St. Laurent, but Gaten Kent swipes his second stolen base of the week. He now stands in scoring position with nobody out. That's his 22nd here between the Yankees high A and here in Eugene as well this season. Had 20 in the Yankees organization across his 76 games of work. 0-2 pitch now here to Wentz. Misses for a ball. Gene is a team so far here. 1-for-3 with runners in scoring position. They have left two on base. As a two-strike pitch misses again, and the count is even. Well, the M's as a team hitting .266 through the first four games with runners in scoring position. Had a tough night here last night after a really good first three games. 2-2 pitch just keeps it alive. Hayden Yacek on deck. Robert Hipwell to follow. Evan Truitt just starting to approach about 40 pitches. 8 pitches in the first, 21 in the second. So his pitch count not a concern here early. 2-2. Good take low. He has worked the count full after starting this one 0-2. First base is open if he draws a walk. The payoff pitch to Dalton Wentz. Foul ball. We'll do it again. A loud foul ball down the third baseline. Caden Kent standing in scoring position here right now at second. Right side of the infield, Sanchez and Quintas playing really far back, almost out in right field. As the next pitch, runner goes to third, but it's fouled off. Kent had a tremendous jump right there. But, of course, in a 3-2, Wentz can't take a strike. Last time that Kent stole a base earlier here in this at-bat, it was a meatball, but Wentz knew he couldn't swing because Kent had just too good of a jump. But obviously in a 3-2 spot, has to foul it off there to stay alive. A long AB now. Next pitch will be the eighth. Another payoff. And it's another foul ball over to third. Really good looking AB right here from Wentz. Trying to give Eugene the lead back here tonight. Ken Everett has not led in a game since Wednesday. They have taken the last three, two walk-offs, and then a win here on Wednesday nights, 11-6. Payoff pitch. Truitt steps off. Top of the third. Runner in scoring position here, tied at three. Double-digit pitches now this at-bat. Another 3-2. Low ball four. It's a 10-pitch walk for Dalton Wentz. That's just his third walk now here as an Emerald. Runners at first and second. And nobody out. Well, it's three runs, five hits, one error so far for Eugene. Three runs on one hit and one error for the Frogs. Hayden Yacek, who singled to start the second, up to bat with a couple of speedy base runners on. Righty, righty now here to Yacek. First pitch rocketed, first baseline. That is a foul ball, and it'll kick off into the Emeralds bullpen. Kent will score. Wentz will now get the wave. Yacek is thinking three as he'll get the wave. The right fielder's putting his hand up for a ground rule double, but there's no sign. So as of now, it's going to be an inside the park homer. But the two umps are going to meet. I mean, the Everett skipper Ryan Scott came out sprinting. Well, Carlos Jimenez put his hands up into trying to signal a ground rule double as if it got caught. No, it's going to stand. It's an inside the park home run. Are you kidding me? Hayden Yacek. Ryan Scott is beside himself here. He is beside himself. Talking to the home plate umpire, Robert Bonet. I don't know if he's going to survive this. He's saying, no. He was putting his hands up, saying, no, that's what my right fielder was doing. You got to call it a ground rule double, but it's a tricky one because there's no... Couldn't have gone over the wall. It was a ground ball rolling into the corner. It's a deep corner, to be fair. You do have the bullpen over there, but I don't know exactly where it ended up. I don't have a replay in front of me, so I can't really tell. But the home plate umpire, after meeting with the base umpire, said, no, not a ground rule double. He just gave up on it. Jimenez was trying to get the the ground rule double, because it was going to be a three-bagger for Yachak there, even if it Jimenez fielded it, but he put his hands up, but did not get the call, as Ryan Scott is still out there right now. Again, he is having at it with the home plate umpire. We've not seen too many ejections this year, and the home plate umpire is walking home to restart this game. Ryan Scott's not letting him. He is following him here. Again, just continuing to go at it. If you're just now tuning in, had a ground ball go to the corner. The right fielder was signaling ground rule double. The two-arms man said, no, no. That is a inside-the-park homer. Well, the home fans not going to be fans. So it's an inside-the-park home run for Hayden Yachak. His second home run now of the season. How great is that? M's leading 6-3. Oh, my goodness. This week has had everything. Everything so far. I'm not even surprised at this point with an inside the Parker. As first pitch to Robert Hipwell, called for a strike. Pitch misses for ball one. Ball two now here to Hipwell. So after the leadoff single and a walk and inside the park, home run for Hayden Yachak. 6-3, M's lead. Hipwell looks at ball three. Something about this ballpark. You just see weirdness and chaos every night. The short walls. Only got to hit about 335 or so to leave at certain parts of the stadium, which is just wild. As a 3-1 here to Hipwell, taking tall, ball four, it's a five-pitch walk. And still nobody out, three runs already home, a runner now at first, as time will be called, and the catcher is going out for a quick mound visit. While we wait, time to tell you that if you need a new mower this season, you can head on over to All Seasons Equipment, Eugene's largest steel dealer. Whether you want to walk behind more or a zero turn, Steel and All Seasons Equipment have you covered. You can visit them on West 7th Ave. So it's an inside-the-park homer officially being ruled. I think we had one last year, Bo Davidson. First one this year here for the M's. As far as I can tell, Yachak has not had one as a pro. I'll definitely have to ask him if he ever had one. Sometimes you'll ask him, it's like, maybe Little League? Most of the time, maybe you get the occasional high school. As Jose Ortiz hits a ball in the air foul, first base side. 6-3 M's, still nobody out. And it's an 0-1 count here to Jose Ortiz, who hit the ball hard, but right at the center fielder, his first time up. Already approaching an hour here tonight as Ortiz just protects and fouls it off. It's been long games all week long, no surprise here. This one continuing that trend. Both these offenses have been lights out for the most part. And at this stadium, too, very hitter-friendly. As Ortiz now a soft dribbler up the middle into the shortstop's glove. The throw to second is in time. No throw to first. So Jose Ortiz will reach on a fielder's choice. Hipwell is out at second for the first down here of the frame. Brings us now to Daniel Rogers, who drew a four-pitch walk his first time up. Eventually scored a run on a two-out RBI double as well from Johnny Lovell. Ortiz with good speed. Pretty big lead now at first as Rogers takes at the letters. Called strike. Quick pickoff move. Ortiz just back in time safely. Pretty close bang-bang play right there. One out, one on, and an 0-1 count here to Rogers. Misses for a ball. 1-1 pitch. Again, takes a breaking ball low and away. Ball two. Three runs already home in the inning. 6-3 M's lead here is Truett now. Pitch count is starting to climb after this long inning. Gets Rodgers to swing and miss late. That's 29 pitches in the first two innings. Now up to 55 here tonight. So the next pitch will be his 27th of the third. Ortiz has been quiet at first, is now a pickoff move over. Gets back in first safely. Jose Ramos on deck, and then the top of the order, Johnny Lovell, due up behind him. About to complete the third trip through the frame. Fires 2-2, runner goes, the pitch is sent foul. Just protected and fouled that one off. Another good jump here. Eugene has been aggressive in particular here against Luke Stevenson behind the plate. See if Ortiz goes again. He doesn't, as the two-strike pitch is once again fouled off. Well, because of this long inning, Truett is going to be up over 30 pitches here in the frame soon. There is a lefty up and throwing. We've seen that a couple times for both sides now today. It's been that kind of night so far. Some long, long half innings. Seventh pitch of the at-bat. Runner goes. It misses for a ball. The throw to second is not in time. It's a stolen base for Jose Ortiz. Swipes his second base of the week, and now a runner in scoring position with one out for the M's. So Kent, as well as Ortiz, now swiping a base here this inning alone. 12 for 13 on the week. Runner in scoring position with one out. Payoff pitch to Rodgers. Swing and a miss. Late on the fastball for out number two. That is the first strikeout here tonight for Evan Truett on the mound, which is a good sign for the Emeralds. They struck out 16 times yesterday. For not suffering too many strikeouts the first couple nights. First pitch here to Ramos. Fastball misses. Ball one. Pitch lifted left field and falling for a hit. The runner now is going to get the wave. The throw home is not in time. It's an RBI single for Jose Ramos, and it's 7-3 Eugene. Well, obviously the home crowd's going to boo, but I'm really not sure what. You know, I'm kind of here behind home. Some of the fans in front of me that are even closer are booing. It was pretty clearly he beat that throw out by quite a good margin. But again, it's home fans. Top of the order now again is Johnny Lovell is up to bat. Breaking ball misses. Ball one. Eugene. Four runs home here in the top of the third. Lovell sends it foul. Well, Lovell is the eighth batter of the inning, an inning that has featured a little bit of everything. Last time up with two outs, was able to double and bring home Daniel Rodgers. See if he can find another multi-hit night. He's already extended his hitting streak to 11 straight. Ramos with the lead at second is Lovell inside out swing. Another foul ball. Evan Truett shocked almost the move hasn't been made just yet. Starting to creep towards 40 pitches here in this inning alone. Have to see if he comes back out for another frame. Two strike pitch down to Johnny Lovell. We'll do it again after a foul ball. Seven runs, seven hits, one error tonight for the M's. Three runs on one hit and one error for the Frogs. Two very hard hit baseballs here for Lovell today. A hard hit line out before that last double. Another two strike pitch. in by the head, has to jump out of the way. Ball two. If he reaches, Damian Bravo on deck, and then Keaton Kent in the hole, who led off this inning with a single. Thirty-ninth pitch of the inning is swung on and missed. Lovell goes down swinging for the strikeout to bring this inning to a close. Hayden Yacek, an inside the park home run, and Jose Ramos with a two-out RBI single. We'll go to the home half of the third. M's leading tonight 7-3. 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
0: Welcoming you back into Eugene Emeralds baseball here. Bottom of the third we go here tonight. It is 8:10 p.m., so we're an hour and 4 minutes through the first 2.5 innings. Going to be a late night here tonight from Everett Memorial. 7-3 M's lead as the first pitch to Brandon Nike. Slider misses for a ball. Well, it is Luis De La Torre back out for a third inning. Gene led 3-0 last half inning. Gave up three earned as the pitch from Mikey is sent foul. Ball and a strike. So 55 pitches, 27 strikes for De La. Just one hit, but three walks and three earned runs. He's also struck out five. So some good and some bad here so far as he pumps a cheddar fastball past him. Strike two. Three strikeouts swinging, two of them looking so far. And three strikeouts in the first and a pair of them in the second. As the pitch misses low for ball two. The only non-strikeout out was a two-out ground out to Luis Sweetspell last half inning. Two-two pitch here to Brandon. Crushed out to left, giving it a ride. This one to the track. It is off the top of the wall. The throw goes to the cutoff man. Oh, how that one stayed in the park. 105.5 off the bat. 402 feet. I mean, he hits that to quite literally any other part of the stadium. It is over the wall. That is the one spot that's over 400 feet in this ballpark. Yeah, watching the replay, I mean, that one just hit off the top of the highest and deepest part of the stadium. So a little bit of a break. Instead of a solo home run, it's a leadoff double as Aiden Tarek up to bat. Big looping breaking ball, trying to frame it, but no dice. Ball one. There's a arm up and throwing here in the M's bullpen right now. As a 1-0 pitch. Fastball just taken inside. That misses for ball two. And this one, even with a four-run lead, far from being over here tonight. Dela needs to find some outs as the next pitch, a check swing appeal, doesn't go. It skips away from Rogers. And the runner will take third. So that'll go down as a wild pitch, the 20th of the year here for De La Torre. Leadoff man now standing 90 feet from home with nobody out. Aaron Nike stands at third as Tarek now a 3-0 count. The next offering. Swinging late, and he sends it foul. Well, the Hillsboro Hops in danger of dropping their game here tonight as Tri-City leads 7-2 entering the home half of the ninth. Get a win here today from Tri-City. Keeps their season alive for another day. But one more Vancouver win, one more Tri-City loss. They'll be the first team officially eliminated in the second half. 3-1 pitch, taken low. Ball four, it's a five-pitch walk. Just like that, the game time run is on, or not on, excuse me, is on deck, what I was trying to say. At this ballpark, through three innings, I don't even know what the lead would have to be to where you're like, all right, no doubt about it, this is a win. With these offenses this week and the way the stadium plays, short walls, I mean, we have seen home runs under 90 miles an hour off the bat. As the next pitch now hit on the ground up the middle, level to his left, he'll field it, touches second, throws to first, not in time, pulls him off the bag. So it's a fielder's choice for Austin St. Laurent. Aiden Tarek will be out at second. Brandon Eike scores from third. It's a 7-4 lead. One out and one on over at first. Luis Sweetsmell, the switch hitter, ready to roll. Again, I don't even know what the number would have to be to where you're comfortable. We have seen some monstrous scoring performances over my time here, Cullen M's games, and even this year. Eugene has scored 17 runs themselves in a ball game here this season. Ever to score 20 before. That's first pitch, a slider, ball one. Well, Sweetsmell grounded out for the second out of the third before Everett ripped off three straight base runners before a base hit double from Dickerson, which brought home the first three runs for them tonight. As Dela misses low and in for ball two. Torrey now starting to creep up towards 70 pitches, 25 in the first, 30 in the second. Next pitch will be his 69th of the night, his 14th here of the inning. Two out, ball three. It's another Dela star where he's only given up two hits and he struck out five, but the four earned runs on four walks. It's been the free passes that have killed him. Four walks and a hit by pitch. As a 3-0 pitch now on its way to the switch, hitting Luis Sweetsmell. Takes in front of the plate, ball four. The tying run up to bat. One swing can tie it now. In Cesar Quintas. Well, yesterday we saw the highest official scoring game in the Northwest League this season. Vancouver winning it in 10 innings against the Spokane Indians, 15-14, so 29 runs. We got 11 here. We're a ways away. We need 18 more to tie, 19 to set the record, but it might be trending that way. Again, we're at double-digit combined runs, not even a third of the way through tonight. These two teams just deliver high-scoring classics almost night after night. It's always fun to see. First pitch down to Cesar Quintas. Middle fastball for a strike. Well, that's kind of been the plan of attack here for Everett. Since Dela struck out the final three batters in the first, they're taking until they see a strike, which has helped. They've drawn five walks. Of those five walks, four of them have been on just four pitches. The other one was a five-pitch walk. As the next pitch, that'll be a hit-by-pitch. It gets a piece of Quintas. And don't look now, second straight inning, the bases are loaded, putting the game-tying run on. Last staff inning, it was Corbin Dickerson who delivered, as it looks like time is going to be called. I believe that will be the end of the night here for Luis De La Torre. No official point down just yet, and there it is to the pen. So we'll step aside, take a break when we are back. Bases loaded, one out. M's lead by three and a new pitcher in the ballgame. 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
0: New pitcher Mauricio Estrella now in an 0-1 count. Bases are loaded here in the bottom of the third. It's a 7-4 M's lead. Axel Sanchez up to bat. Estrella replaces De La Torre as the 0-1 pitch misses low and away. Ball and a strike. One run already home on a fielder's choice. It's Austin St. Laurent at third. Sweet spell at second. Quintas at first. One away. Tying run at first. Go ahead, run at the plate. Ground ball. You can turn two and leave this frame with a three-run lead. 1-1. Check swing. Surely. Oh, no. Ball two. Well, he was ducking out of the way to protect, but the bat went so far forward. But it's called for ball two. Can Estrella escape this jam now? The three base runners would not be charged to him if they come home to score. They would be charged to De La Torre. As a two-ball, one-strike offering now. Swing and a miss. Good-looking slider. Estrella, 6 foot, 222, 22 years old. 1-2 this year with a 4.91 ERA across 22 innings. Whole lot of twos. 26 strikeouts, 211 walks. Now a 2-2. Full counts. Nowhere to put him. A walk would bring home a run. Top of the order, Carlos Jimenez due up behind him. One run already home here in the inning. Full count and the payoff pitch to Sanchez. Swing and a miss out in front of a slider. Out number two, and Estrella one out away now from taking over in this high leverage spot and escaping it. Gonna be tough though, have to do it against Carlos Jimenez, who has batted now in all three innings. He led off the first with a walk, had a walk in the second as well. First pitch late for a swinging strike number one. Does have a run tonight. He's on that bases clearing two out double from Corbin Dickerson, who stands on deck. He has been red hot here this week. A one pitch now on its way. Low in the dirt. Sliding stop right there from Rogers. Again, De La Torre exiting here this inning after 72 pitches. Just 33 of them for strikes. Two outs. And a 1-1 offering to Jimenez. Takes up and out, ball two. Such an important at-bat right here. Can completely change the dynamics of this one. Jimenez looking for his 10th hit already of the week. Long pause here for Estrella. The 2-1. At the knees, strike number two. St. Laurent at third, Sweetspell at second, Quintas aboard at first. One run early home, leading by three for the M's. Rogers now gives the sign. Righty-lefty matchup, 2-2. Protects and fouls it off. Infield in a pretty heavy shift right now with a left-handed hitter in the box. Wentz, the third baseman, playing a short. Level the shortstop playing above second. Keenan Kent and Hayden Yacek on the right side playing pretty deep. So no runner being held on too closely right now. They just don't want to let anything get past him here. Another 2-2 pitch. Full count. All three runners now going to get a head start. A walk would make this a two-run game. If he can find the final out here, he'll leave the third with a three-run lead behind him. Biggest pitch of the night. Payoff. Swing and a miss out in front of a slider. Mauricio Estrella takes over and finds consecutive strikeouts to leave the bases loaded. We'll go to the top of the fourth. M's leading tonight 7-4. 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
0: Damian Bravo set to lead things off. 2-3 and 4 in order now for the Emeralds. It's a 7-4 M's lead. 7 runs, 7 hits, 1 error now for Eugene. 4 runs, 2 hits, and 1 error for the Frogs. We are just a third of the way through the game here. 1 hour and 21 minutes into the game. As the first pitch to Damian Bravo called for a strike. Well, it now is a new arm taking over here for Evan Truitt. As the lefty kicks and fires. Called for strike two. It's Caleb Franzen. 6'3", 200 pounds, 25 years old. originally a Rockies draft pick, actually pitched for Spokane in the Northwest League a couple years ago. Fires a two-strike pitch as Bravo fouls it off. Friends in from Phoenix, but a former Portland Pilot on the mound. Missed all of 2025 after being cut in 24. 4.09 ERA here with the Frogs. 7 outings, 11 innings, 12 strikeouts. 0-2 misses low. We saw him here back on the 25th. Went 2 innings, 2 hits, 2 runs, and a strikeout with a walk against Eugene. That was back here on Tuesday night, the only day Eugene went on to win a game this week so far. 2-strike pitch. Swing and a miss. Rising fastball gets Bravo to go down on strikes. And the leadoff man is gone. Brings us now to Caden Kent with one out and one on. Kent today, a fielder's choice, a single, a stolen base, and a run. Both those ABs were against Evan Truitt. Everett's starter tonight, who will be in line for the loss unless the Frogs tie or take the lead at some point. Swinging strike number one to Kent. So Truitt's night's officially in the books. 3 innings, 7 hits, 7 runs, 3 walks, and a pair of strikeouts. A 1. Kent, ground ball over to third. Backhand glove stop from Sweetspell. Throws quickly to first. 2 up and 2 gone. Good time to tell you that if LaMichael James's Killer Burger is home with the peanut butter pickle bacon burger. Next time you're at the M's game, make sure to check out the game program for an exclusive coupon of the Killer Burger located off of Coburg Road. First pitch misses for a ball here to Dalton Wentz. He is batting from the right side here tonight as the 1-0 pitch is set foul off the top of the net. Well, Wentz, a 5-3 ground out in the first, drew a 10-pitch walk back in the third. And he hasn't had too many plate appearances so far from this side of the plate as he jumps out of the way, ball two. Against lefties this year, he's 2-for-9 from the right side. Does have 3 RBIs, however. He is 6-for-21 from the other side of the plate with his homer and 7 RBIs. 2-1. Late on the sinker. He fell behind 0-2 to start last snap bat. Just kept fouling off pitches. Sat back on them outside of the zone before drawing that 10-pitch walk. It was an impressive second at-bat for him. Now 2 outs, nobody on, and a 2-2. Swing and a miss. It's a 1-2-3 inning here for Caleb Franzen on the mound after taking over for the starter, Evan Truitt. We'll go to the home half. Eugene still leads by 3. 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
19: Hey, Spencer David with Joe's Garage here.
20: It's just about time to get back to school. What should we do to get ready for that?
19: Well, there's a couple things you can do for your car, but one thing I want to say, safety warning, remember those school speed zones.
20: Yep. Kids are going to be on the street, right?
19: Yep. Because the kids are on the street, you're going to want to make sure all your lights are working. The other thing is to make sure all those seat belts in the back of your car are working good. They click in and out nicely. And then quick

0: order. First pitch here as Mauricio Estrella back out on the mound. Misses up and in for a ball. Again, he took over for De La Torre, who had allowed a run in the third and loaded up the bases on a fielder's choice of walk and a hit by pitch, but went strikeout, strikeouts to get out of the jam. 1-0 pitch, again misses for ball two. So De La's night, it'll go down as a no decision. 2 1/3, 2 hits, 4 runs, 5 walks, but 5 strikeouts. A roller coaster ride here for De La Torre. 2-0 pitches, swung on and missed. So it'll be bullpen the rest of the way. Something we have said quite a few times this week. These bullpens have been taxed. Of course, Eugene as well lost a couple bullpen arms here today. As the 2-1 misses again, ball three. Just up to AAA, there was a lot of roster moves at the big league level the last few days, as well as in Sacramento. Injuries, call-ups, things of that sort. So Eugene was in need, or Sacramento was in need of some arms, as the 3-1 pitch misses, and it's a 5-pitch walk. So Ryan Slater and Hayden Wynja, who we saw pitching a couple nights ago, both up with the River Cats for now. Usually, not always, but usually, almost every time, when guys go from Eugene to AAA, it's just to fill in for a stint, so usually they make their ways back. Of course, Xander Darby also up there right now as well with the River Cats. He played in a couple games this week before making his way up. It's that time of year. You have a lot of injuries at the big league level, a lot of up and down movements, some DFAs, things of that nature. So you're just going to see kind of guys moving all over the system. First pitch of ball here to Luke Stevenson. He has struck out looking both times up today. Looks at strike number one. We'll see if those guys make their way back to Eugene at some point here. Darby has still not appeared in a River Cats game to this point. As Luke Stevenson hits it high in the air, but under it. This one out to shallow right. Ortiz and Bravo are there. And Bravo hangs on to make the catch. The runner had kind of taken a pretty big lead, so the throw goes to first, but he is back in time. Heads up awareness there from Bravo. The runner, Dickerson, just kind of kept carrying even when the ball was in the air. That'll be the first out here of the inning. A ground ball now. You can turn two. Get out of here with the zero. Well, neither team with a run in the first. This would be the second scoreless frame as the next pitch on the ground. 5-4 over to three in time. There's that inning ending double play ball right there as Brandon Eichy rolls it over. We'll go to the fifth. 7-4 Eugene. 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
0: Top of the fifth we go here tonight, and it is Hayden Yacek.

who had the controversial inside the park home run last time up. He is set to lead things off. First pitch off the top of the bats and into the nets for a foul ball. Well, Estrella took him just 9 pitches last inning, 4 strikes to find the quick 3 outs after a leadoff walk. 0-1 pitch now from Caleb Franzen. Jumps out of the way. Misses for a ball. So Yachak, a single and a run in the first. Had 2 on, nobody out. Hit it to the corner. Last time up, the right fielder Carlos Jimenez put his hands up for a ground rule double. The umps did not call it. They let him run it out. Ryan Scott, the Frog skipper, came out, head on fire. 2 umps met and said, nope, we're sticking with it. Inside the park home run. Franzen now in a ball and 2 strike spot here. Misses, and the count evens. Well, I was talking about how it was a scoreless first, now a scoreless fourth. Both teams sending just the minimum to the plate after the two teams scored 3 runs in the second. Eugene brought home 4 in the top of the third. Everett brought home a run in the home half. As 2-2 pitch to Yachak, ground ball hits softly back to the pitcher. Fields it cleanly. Underhand toss to first is in time for a 1-3 ground out. Well, some big news here today at the big league level. We were talking about some of the roster moves with the M's bullpen and large reason why you're seeing that trickle-up effect. Seth Lonsway, a former Emerald here just a few years ago, back in 23 and 24, actually got to debut here today at the big league level. Threw 2 innings of relief against the Diamondbacks. Went 5 hits, 3 runs, just 2 earned. 2 strikeouts and no walks. As a pitch is called for a strike here to Robert Hipwell. And then the other news, something we haven't seen M's-wise, I believe, since it's got to be Wade Meckler a couple years ago. Someone who was here in Eugene this season, not too long ago either. Got to make his debut, Junior Marte. Started a game here tonight, a doubleheader for the Giants. As 1-1 pitch to Hipwell skipped low. Junior was here on the opening day roster. Spent just a few months up in AA. And got to start tonight for the Giants. And, well, what did Junior do? Go out and did what he has done all season long. Just lots and lots of ground ball, easy outs for him. His Hipwell high in the air, deep out to right center. Looking, watching, leaving. It's a multi-home run night for Robert Hipwell. 8-4 M's. 100.5 off the bat, 401 feet. A 2-homer night. He has reached all 3 times. Eugene has doubled up here on the Frogs. Well, that's the 3rd home run today now for Eugene. Hipwell becomes the 3rd Emerald hitter this week with a multi-home run performance. 8-4 M's, 1 out, nobody on now for Jose Ortiz. A line out, reached on a fielder's choice, stole the base, and scored a run. Fouls it off. But Marte goes 4 2/3. He just misses qualifying for the win. 3 hits, 1 run, 3 strikeouts, 2 walks. Tip of the hat here tonight to Junior. He was great during his time here in Eugene. As Ortiz swings and misses for a strike. Marte appeared in 9 games, 7 starts for Eugene this season. Had 13 starts up in AA. Made his last start here as an Emerald right at the end of May. So he was here the first full 2 months. So just has 2 months in AA and then debuting at the show. Awesome stuff to see. 1 out, nobody on. Franzen now ready as a ball and 2 strike pitch here to Ortiz. Swung on, drop 3rd strike. The tag misses, so the throw will go down to first in time for out number 2. Quick reminder, if you're in Eugene for the game, make sure to stay with Valley River Inn and dine at Sweetwaters on the River. You can enjoy scenic river views, Pacific Northwest cuisine, local brews, and craft cocktails. Valley River Inn and Sweetwaters, it's a winning combination. Lefty-lefty here to Rogers. A walk and a strikeout tonight. Pitch number 1, strike number 1. Well, no one throwing in the M's pen, so it does look like we will see Estrella back out for another frame.
Rodgers misses low for a ball. Hipwell, a one-out solo home run here in the inning. The 8 and 9 hitters now due up for Eugene with two outs. Ball and a strike, lefty-lefty. Slow dribbler up the first base side. Easy play for Jose Quintas. He'll touch first, and that will bring this inning to a close. Robert Hepwell goes deep for the second time tonight. We'll go to the home half of the fifth. M's leading 8-4. 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
4: Both pitching staffs now starting to settle in just a little bit after a eventful second and third inning. It's Mauricio Estrella back out, who has been great so far. Took him just nine pitches to get through last inning as the first pitch now hits softly on the ground. Johnny Lovell at short will charge. Quick throw across his body, in and out of the glove of the first baseman, Hayden Yachak. That throw went a little low as Yachak's looking at his glove. It almost looked like it went through his glove. And it did. Wow. He is going to need a new glove over at first again. The throw was there. Yachak, it looked like he had squeezed it, but it popped out. So I think he'll be needing a new glove now, getting it fixed over there. Now we're ready to roll, so the leadoff man is on to start the inning. Last one will be officially ruled as just an error. Austin St. Laurent up to bat. Strike called. St. Laurent's 24 years old, originally from Elon, North Carolina. Redshirt junior season, his final year at App State. As he swings and misses for strike two. Really had a big breakout year. Led the Sun Belt in so many different hitting categories. Was awarded a first-team All-Sun Belt Utility Award. Plays a couple different positions here with Everett as well. As two-strike pitch, takes a slider low and away. So that last one, it'll be just an error charged, I believe, to Yachak, it appears. So that'll be an E3 on the play. Yachak's third error of the season with Eugene. It's the 1-2 pitch. Fastball just misses up and out. St. Laurent today, a strikeout swinging, also brought home a run on a fielder's choice. Two-two pitch here to Austin. Swing and a miss. Blew the fastball past him as Estrella collects his third strikeout tonight. That is the eighth strikeout as a team for Eugene. Six swinging, two looking so far. And now Luis Sweetspell, the switch hitter. He'll be batting from the left side for the first time today. Hope for his first two. A 6-3 ground out in the second and a four-pitch walk in the third. This one hit out to right, carrying Bravo, moving to the gap. It'll fall and split the defenders. The runner going first to third. Sweetspell trying to get into second. He is in there safely. Make it seven straight games with an extra base hit for Luis Sweetspell. Puts a pair of runners on in scoring position with just one out. However, as a team today, they are 1-for-8 with runners in scoring position. They've had a lot of chances today after a lot of walks. They're looking to make Eugene pay for it now. Tying run represented on deck right now. Just one away here in the fifth. Cesar Quintas has reached twice on a pair of free passes, a four-pitch walk, and a hit-by-pitch. First baseman now playing in as first pitch to Quintas. Fouls it off his leg. Ouch. He is down right now in some pain. He is slow to his feet here. So time will be called with the umpire walking out to deliver a baseball here. While we wait, time to tell you, the Holiday Motor Coach is proud to support your Eugene Emeralds. 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Well, Quintas is up on his feet. The home plate umpire now just brushing off the plates, doing everything he can here to buy the batter some extra time. Just giving him time to kind of shake it off. Two on with one out. A one-strike pitch here. Righty-righty from Estrella to Quintas. Up and in by the head. It gets away from the catcher. The runner, Tolik, will score on the play. Sweetball goes into third. 8-5 is the score. It's going to be a wild pitch right there to bring home the run. Five runs. Everett Sill with just three hits today. These free passes and errors are stacking up on Eugene. Run will be unearned here for now. Next pitch again by the head. Ball two. Creeping towards 9 p.m. tonight. Hour and 45 minutes into this game so far with one out. Bottom five. Ems lead by three. Quintas swings and misses. First strike two. As of now, Estrella will put himself in line for the win if he can maintain this lead. Two, two. Above the zone, ball three. A walk here would bring the tying run up to bat. Axel Sanchez standing on deck. The payoff is hit high in the air, but foul behind home. Rogers gave chase for a moment. Seventh pitch of the at-bat. Sweetspell gets his lead down the third baseline. The 3-2 pitch misses low. Seven pitch walk. Everett is a team now that is their seventh walk of the game. Free passes have been bountiful for them here. As Axel Sanchez, one swing can tie us here at eight. Sanchez, a hit by pitch and a strikeout swinging. Ground ball as well. Turn two, get out of the frame. Pitch number one called for strike number one. After Sanchez, it will be Carlos Jimenez due up for the fourth time today. He's about to complete the third trip here through the order tonight for the Frogs. Sanchez, foul ball. First baseman Yacek holding on the runner. Middle infielders in their normal spots. Double play depth. Third baseman Dalton Wentz playing down the line. Sweetspell at third. Quintas at first here for Everett. One away and an 0-2 pitch now on its way to Axel Sanchez. Ground ball hits softly on a swinging bunt. That'll bring home the run. Eugene was just hoping to go foul, but it never did. And that's a smart play from Mauricio Estrella. He knew he had no chance if he fielded that to get the out. So he thought, well, let's see if this baseball will take a really weird bounce. Almost did, but it's a swinging bunt infield RBI single. That's happened a few times this week, and I'm telling you, it's plays like that, I swear, that we only see here at Everett. I don't know what it is about this stadium. I mean, obviously, the short home runs, yes, but some of these infield hits, And both teams have had him this week. It's not just an everything either. But the lead cut down to two. The tying run at first. And it's Carlos Jimenez up to bat. A chance to give Everett a lead. Estrella will step off before he fires in the first pitch. Looks like Arrighty now is up and starting to get loose in the Emeralds bullpen here. Jimenez reached on a pair of four-pitch walks to start. Scored a run. Did strike out swinging with the bases loaded in the third. Misses low and in for a ball. So Sweetspell scoring on that last play. Quintas at second, Sanchez at first. Two runs already home here for Everett. I'm just looking for something on the ground. 1-0. Check swing doesn't go. Ball two. Packed out Friday night, Saturday night crowd even. Good crowd last night. Really, really good crowd here tonight. As Jimenez takes 2-0, low and in for ball three. It was a Cal Raleigh Everett jersey giveaway here. So the fans, they were here early. When we got here this afternoon, there was already people lined up. Which, that's a first for me, but obviously here at Everett, Mariners affiliate. Two on as the 3-0 pitch to Jimenez. He'll take all the way. Ball four. That's his third four-pitch walk of the game. And for the third time tonight, the bases are loaded for the Frogs. I think that's going to be the end of the road here for Mauricio Estrella. Tip of the hat performance. Yes, he loaded up the bases, but he took over in a bases-loaded spot in the third. Found a pair of strikeouts to get out of the jam through a scoreless fourth as well before two runs have scored here in the inning. We'll wait for the official point down. Hasn't happened just yet, as Hayward will now take the baseball. So let's step aside, take a break. When we're back, one out, bases loaded. Corbin Dickerson up to bat. Eugene leading tonight 8-6. 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
4: The bases are loaded. Alex Hernandez, your call to the bullpen. Estrella took over in the same spot here in the third. When strikeout, strikeout, we'll see if Hernandez can find that very same magic. Corbin Dickerson is up to bat. First pitch. In the zone fully and called a ball. Again, I don't like to harp on it, but this week it has been brutal. Just a straight miss call to start the at-bat. Just can't have it. 1-0 pitch now here to Dickerson. Check swing. Does not go. So now the in the second, he battled. Had a full count. Fouled off a few pitches before a 7-pitch bases-clearing RBI double. Quintas at third, Sanchez at second, Jimenez at first, 8-6, M's lead. Tying run at second. Two up. Slider for a strike. When error, strikeout, double, walk, RBI single, walk so far in the inning. That was when Estrella exited the game. Some of the runs will be unearned because of that leadoff error. A big 2-1 pitch. Same spot, strike two. Ground ball here, could end the frame. Crowd has been loud all night long. Hernandez ready against the righty. The deuce is wild. Swing and a miss and a pitch in the dirt. No draw third strike since first is occupied. And that is a massive out number one. We are over 9 p.m. now here tonight. Looks like we're in store for another classic that we have seen so many times here this year. Already one instant classic this week. Luke Stevenson up to bat with the bases juiced. He is 0-for-3 today. Has homered, though, in consecutive nights. First pitch holds back for a ball. Well, Stevenson and St. Laurent, 3-6 hitters tonight for Everett. They're the only two that have not reached either on a hit or a walk tonight for the Frogs. One oh pitch now here to Stevenson. Strike one called. Meanwhile, Eugene Ada, their nine hitters as well, have also reached on a hit or a walk. Both offenses, big nights here. Bases loaded, two-run lead, two outs. Hernandez a righty, Stevenson a lefty. The 1-1. In the dirt, ball two. Infield shifted out towards right for the left-handed hitter. Yachuk at first down the line. Kent playing deep at second. Level to shortstop, playing over towards second. So Thelton Wentz, a third baseman, essentially the lone man on the left side of the infield. Neither runner's being held on here. Fourth pitch now of the at-bat. Check swing, appeal, doesn't go. Three balls and a strike. Nowhere to put him. After Stevenson, right-handed hitter Brandon Eike on deck. Stevenson, 92 walks in 95 games. The league leader here. As the base is loaded. A 3-1 offering here to Luke. Ball four. A bases loaded. Five-pitch walk. Will be an RBI for Stevenson. As all the runners get to advance 90 feet, and the lead is down to one. That's his 93rd walk of the year. Far away the league lead. 18 more than Slade Caldwell of Hillsborough, who's in second. And now the tying run is at third, the go-ahead run at second, an insurance run at first, and the ninth batter of the inning here in Brandon Eike. Struck out swinging in the first, doubled and scored in the third, and hit into a inning-ending double play in the fourth. Quick reset here as time is called before the first pitch is thrown. Free passes have been a killer tonight for Eugene. First pitch low for a ball. Everett already has drawn nine walks, two hit by pitches. So 11 free bases given tonight. Bases loaded, two outs as a 1-0 pitch to Eike. Swing and a miss. Most walks they have allowed in a game is 12. So we're still a ways from that. One. Swinging strike two. One strike away from somehow, some way maintaining this lead. Let's go, Brandon! Mikey stepped out. He called for time. He's now back in the box and ready. Hernandez with the sign. A two-strike pitch to the righty. Just missed the zone. Ball two. Sanchez at third, Jimenez at second, Stevenson at first. The infield playing pretty straight up here on this righty-righty matchup. 2-2. Swing and a miss. Gets him to chase out in front of a slider for out number three. Everett, well, they send nine to the plate. They bring home a 3 runs in the inning. We'll go to the sixth. M's leading tonight, 8-7. 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
4: It is Jose Ramos, your leadoff man here to start the top of the sixth. Ramos, level Bravo, 9-1-2. It's a lefty-righty as Caleb Franzen back out to start the inning. Ramos showed bunt, pulls it back in time though for ball one. Well, Franzen went 1-2-3 in the fourth. Started the fifth with a ground out before Robert Hipwell went deep for the second time tonight. Did find the next two outs, however. Count evens at the belt. 1-1. So Ramos about to be the complete, rather, the third trip through the order here tonight. The lineup will go to the top for the fourth time as he swings and foul tips into the glove of the catcher. Strike two. 1-3 ground out in the second, an RBI single back in the third. Both teams have brought home a run in three of the five innings tonight. Runs have come in bunches here for both teams. Two-strike pitch misses. 8 runs, 8 hits, 2 errors so far for your M's. 7 runs on 4 hits and 1 error for the Frogs. Two-two. Ramos gives it a ride deep out to left to the wall. It'll get down for extra bases. The throw now goes in a second, not in time. It's a leadoff. Two stand-up double for Jose Ramos. He now has himself a multi-hit game. Well, 3 trips through. He's the third Emerald with 2 hits tonight. Jacek has 2 hits, 3 ribbies. Hipwell has 2 hits and 3 ribbies as well. Now Jose Ramos joining that club. A lot of production here in the middle and back half of the order tonight for Eugene. What a really nice sign. The 2 through 8 hitters have all scored a run here so far this game. As first pitch of the switch inning, Johnny Lovell. Under it, in the air, this one out towards shallow center. The second baseman moving back his way to the shortstop, who makes a tough catch. Kind of a weird-looking play right there. But Lovell is gone for the first out here in the sixth. Thank you. Damian Bravo up to bat. For Ramos, that was the second double here tonight. Five of the nine M's hits have gone for extra bases. First pitch here to Bravo. Foul tip for a strike. Pitch misses low and in for a ball once again. Rather, six of the nine hits have gone for extra bases. Three doubles and three home runs and three singles. Maybe three triples are in store. Bravo jumps out of the way. Ball two. Bravo one for three today with one of those aforementioned doubles. Has lined out and struck out since. Trying to drive home that leadoff runner in scoring position now. Eugene is a team 3-for-8 in these spots. They've left three on base today. 2-1. Fouls it off up over our head. Everett, meanwhile, 2-for-11 with runners in scoring position. They've stranded nine. Both teams have scored three or more runs twice here tonight. Both teams also have an inning with just one run and two scoreless frames. 8-7 M's here. One out, one on, top six. Two-strike pitch to Bravo. Swing and a miss. Drop third strike, but it kicks off and rolls over to Everett's dugout. So Bravo will reach on the drop third strike. Ramos as well goes second to third on the play. A little bit of a break, but are we surprised at this point? He reaches on that as Franzen collects his fourth strikeout here today. Six strikeouts now as a team. All six have been swinging so far for Eugene. And Caden Kant with runners on the corners. One away here. Chance to add on to a solid night so far. 1-for-3. A stolen base and a run scored. Heavy infield shift for the lefty. A lot of room through the left side. First pitch taken all the way. Called for a strike. Ramos at third. Bravo board here at first. Bravo is being held on by the first baseman, Quintas. Ramos a pretty big lead down the third base line. Kent takes low and away. Be interesting how long Franzen goes tonight. He's up over 40 pitches now today. Usually goes between an inning and two. His longest outing this year entering today is 2 1/3, although he did that in low A. His longest outing here in high A is just two innings. As Kent sends it foul for strike two. Dalton Wentz, the switch hitter on deck. Hayden Yacek to follow. Quick reset here as the runner from first goes. The two-strike pitch is on the ground. It's a fair ball. He touches first. The throw goes home, not in time. So the run will score in Ramos. Bravo gets his way in a second. It'll be an RBI ground out for Caden Kent. Well, it was a weird-looking play. Runners at the corners. You know, the runner at first takeoff. The ground ball was hit right up the line. So he touched first, looked at second. But Ramos, with really good awareness, because he spun and looked, he took off. It was a quick play at the plate, but he was able to come home to score. So it is 9-7 M's as Dalton Wentz up to bat. Swinging strike one. Going to put Eugene double digits here for the third time this week. Wentz so far tonight 0-for-2, has drawn a walk and scored a run. A ground out and a strikeout otherwise. He is also batting from the right side here. Checks his swing, appeal to the base umpire, doesn't go. Hayden Yacek on deck. Bravo now with his big lead over at second. There is now an arm up and starting to throw here for the Frogs as Wentz jumps out of the way. Ball two. Hems have scored a run for the second straight inning now. Ball three to Dalton Wentz. Double-digit runs. Not even sure if that will be enough here tonight for either team. The way this game is gone. A little bit of a shift here with the righty in the box. 3-1, runner takes off, and it's set foul. Got a fastball top of the zone. Just was under it right there. Bravo had gotten a big jump there. Was not being held on too closely. Full count. First base is open if he walks him. Payoff pitch to Dalton Wentz. Inside, ball four. It's a six-pitch walk. And Wentz is on the free pass for the second time tonight. As Hayden Yacek up to bat. And it's the skipper coming out. Might just be the end of the night here for Caleb Franzen, although we'll wait for the official point down to the bullpen. And now it is. So we'll step aside here, take a commercial break as Everett is going to be making a move to the bullpen. When we're back, one run already home, runners at first and second, two outs, and Hayden Yacek up to bat. 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
4: Calvin Shapiro, the call to the bullpen. He takes over here with two outs, a runner over at first and Dalton Wentz, a runner at second and Damian Bravo, and it's Hayden Yacek up to bat who has a single and a three-run inside the park home run. First pitch, a fastball brushes him back for a ball. 34th outing this year for Calvin. 2-1 this season, a 3.61 ERA. 42 innings, 62 strikeouts, 226 walks. Saw him earlier here this week as well. Seventh out into the season now against Eugene. Big breaking ball. Count evens. He's been well against Eugene. 8 1/3, just 2 earned, 12 strikeouts so far. Saw him here back on the 26th. Went 2 pretty clean frames. Just 1 hit, no runs, no walks, and he struck out 4. Both runners, pretty big leads. 1-1, checks his swing, holds back, ball two. Robert Hipwell on deck, lefty, already has 2 home runs today. Nine runs on 9 hits for Eugene, 7 runs on 4 hits for the Frogs. 2-1 pitch here to Hayden. It's a double steal. The pitch misses way outside. Both runners will get in safely. So Bravo collects his third stolen base. And for Dalton Wentz, that is his first stolen base this year as an Emerald. Earlier this year at Wake Forest, stole just two bases all season. It's both runners now 90 feet closer. A run or base hit could bring home a pair. Gottschalk trying to add on to his big night. 3-1. Walked him. Ball four. It's a five-pitch walk. And the bases are loaded for this lefty-lefty matchup here for Robert Hipwell. His first home run was against a righty. His second home run was against a lefty. Can he find a three-homer night? Would be the third Emerald to do it this year. Bases loaded, two outs. First pitch. Called for a strike. Between those two home runs, did have a walk sandwiched in there. It's a monstrous day here at the plate. Bravo at third, Wentz at second, Gottschalk at first. Brushes him back for a ball. Big AB here, big hit. Really blow the doors off this game here. Everett continues to just chip away into the lead. Eugene keeps responding with runs of their own. 1-1 pitch, full ball length inside, called for a strike. And the M's dugout, they are letting umpire hear it. All three pitches have been outside of the zone, but it's a one ball, two strike count here to Robert Hipwell. Trying to protect now with two strikes on him. The pitch, hits it well, gives it a ride, right field, for a base hit. It'll roll its way to the wall. Two runs will score. Wentz will get the wave. The relay throw is not in time. It's a two out, two strike. Bases clearing double for Robert Hipwell. 12-7 for Eugene. Have yourself a night. He is up to 10 total bases. A six RBI day for Robert Hipwell. It's a four spot here in the inning. Second time Eugene has scored four in an inning. And the third time they have scored three or more. Jose Ortiz now up to bat. Swinging strike. Well, for Eugene, Hipwell becomes the second player this week with a six RBI night. See if he can find himself seven or eight. It's been a while since Emsitter had seven or more. Been since 22, and they have not had an eight RBI game before, at least in the high A era, where the stat portal goes back to. It's a five-run advantage now for the Ems. A ball and a strike pitch here to Jose Ortiz. Swings over a breaking ball, strike two. Ortiz just one of three players without a hit today. He is the last player to not reach, either with a hit or a walk. Has reached, though, on a fielder's choice and scored a run. So everyone's been productive here today. Two outs and a two-strike pitch on the ground. Hits it up the middle. The shortstop moves to his left. Quick throw to first. In time. It's a inning-ending 6-3 ground out. The Emeralds bring home a run, and with the bases loaded, Robert Hipwell, a two-strike, three RBI double. We'll go to the bottom of the sixth. Eugene leads here tonight 12-7. 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
2: Welcome you back in, home half of inning number six. Eugene now with their biggest lead tonight. It's a five-run advantage, 12-7 here, as Aiden Tarek set to lead things off. Alex Hernandez back out, was able to get out of that bases-loaded jam. Did walk home a run with two outs as Aiden Tarek fouls it off over our heads for a strike. But he got Brandon Eike to strike out swinging on a really nice-looking slider to keep it as a one-run lead for Eugene before they were able to just bring home four runs in the sixth. One strike pitch on the ground, hit over to Johnny Lovell. Quick throw now across the diamond in time. It's a leadoff 6-3 ground out to get us off and running here in the bottom of the sixth. Quick reminder for you, the MLB Plus is new for 2026. 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First pitch here to Austin St. Laurent. Swung on and missed for a strike. The other game has gone final here in the NWL. Tri-City defeats Hillsboro 7-3. Official. So Tri-City lives another day. Again, they could be the first team here tomorrow to be officially knocked out of the postseason run. They are seven games out with seven games remaining. Spokane as well, if they lose tomorrow, will also be officially eliminated against the Seas. That time of year. 1-1 pitch here to Austin. Foul ball. Struck out in the second, reached on a fielder's choice that brought home a run in the third, then struck out swinging last time up in the fifth. M's just trying to reduce the walks and hit-by-pitches tonight. Could be in a good spot the rest of the way. 1-2 pitch, softly hit over to third, charging it into the glove of Wentz. Quick throw to first in time. Nice-looking play from Dalton Wentz. Two up and two gone here to start the inning. As the Northwest League scores with Vancouver losing earlier today. The Giants game still going on. They lead 5-2 right now. Bryce Eldridge, pretty big day at the plate. A pair of RBI base hits, three ribbies. Scored Jonah to get the scoring started in the first and had an RBI single in the fifth. That brought home a pair of runs as well. It is 5-2 Giants. Breaking ball to Sweetsmell. Strike one. He's batting from the left side for the second straight plate appearance. A walk, a double, and a run today for him. Fastball miss. Well, it's a 3-1 series lead here for Everett. Eugene looking to snap this little three-game skid they find themselves in. Series finale tomorrow at 4:05. Eugene will then hit the road, have a day off on Monday. Sweet spell swings and misses. Then September 1st, 2nd, and 3rd. Next Tuesday, Wednesday, Thursday, the final three regular season games of the season for your M's at PK Park. 6:35 for all three of them. Some great promos upcoming as well. Three action-packed nights. Two outs, nobody on. 1-2 pitch. That one is dribbled in front of the plate, and it's a fair ball. The throw goes to first. The tag is put on. Sweetsmell is in the box. He can't believe it. He's arguing with the home plate umpire. Ryan Scott is making his way over as well. But that will be the end of the inning here for Everett. We'll go to the final three innings tonight of regulation. M's leading 12-7. 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
2: It is Daniel Rogers set to lead things off. That sixth inning, the first time, was an inning where Eugene scored a run and Everett did not. They had responded in every half inning after. First pitch, Daniel Rogers drops down a great bunt, but this one fielded by the catcher. Throw goes to first in time. Good bunt, but an even better play right there from Luke Stevenson. And the leadoff man is gone. It was 3 runs in the top of the second for Eugene, 3 for Everett in the home half. In the third, 4 for the M's, 1 for the Frogs. Scoreless in the fourth, 1 in the fifth for Eugene, 3 in the bottom of the fifth for Everett. And then in the sixth, a 4 spot for the M's, and Everett held scoreless. First pitch to Jose Ramos, brushes him back for a ball. So all that put together, 12 runs, 10 hits, 2 errors here today for Eugene. 7 runs, just 4 hits, and 1 error for Everett. Can't believe been held to just 4 hits tonight. As Shapira fires in a strike here to Jose Ramos. 2 for 3 today, a single, a double, an RBI, and a run. Very productive night for him so far. Next pitch misses again for ball two. Top of the order, due up behind him, Johnny Lovell. Be the fifth time through the order today. Lots and lots and lots of base runners here. Laid on a sinking action fastball, top of the zone, strike two. Next pitch misses for a ball. Shapira took over last half inning, was able to find his way out of the jam.

0: And the top of the order gives Eugene a base runner here for Johnny Lovell. One for four tonight. An RBI double in the second, his lone base hit. First pitch, Ramos back in time safely. He was getting a pretty big lead over there. Shapira, a good pickoff move, but a little slow, so Ramos read it fast. Had plenty of time, didn't even have to slide. Lovell once again betting from the right side. Here's the first pitch, runner goes. A called strike, the throw to second, goes out to center field. Ramos wisely going to stay put. That one was overthrown by so much that Corbin Dickerson, the center fielder, caught it on just one bounce. So Ramos, a wise decision. He stays in at second. It'll be a stolen base for him. His 12th of the year now and his second this week. Comes the fifth Emerald to swipe a base tonight as well. Kent, Ortiz, Bravo, Wentz, and now Ramos. 0-1 to Lovell. Ball one. Well, a five-run lead right now, but the M's know the importance of adding on here. Already seen Everett put up some crooked numbers today as well. Don't want to let them hang around. Lovell sends it foul up and over our heads. Reminder that Bi-Mart is employee-owned and home with a $5 lifetime membership. 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Just past 9:35 p.m., about to hit 2.5 hours here. Had a first pitch at 7:06. Two-strike pitch. Runner takes off to third. The pitch on the ground up the first baseline goes fair. Lovell can't believe it. As it is a fair ball, he is out. Ramos does get in a third. Well, we've had some controversial calls the last couple of half innings. We've had some controversial calls all week. All you can hope for is that they even out, which they probably just about have. First pitch here to Damian Bravo. Slider for a ball. Start of the game with a one-out double. Has not reached since. Well, did reach in the sixth on a drop third strike. Also stole a base and scored a run. But he's one for four. Has only reached officially once today. Time is called. A quick reset. Ramos, the runner at third with two gone. One-oh pitch. A big swing and a miss. If he reaches, Keaton Kent, the left-handed hitter on deck. Calvin Shapira trying to cap off his second inning of work here. 1-1 pitch, dribbler foul. Four for 13 with runners in scoring position tonight. Big lead here for Ramos, ready to go home on a wild pitch or a pass ball. 1-2. Into the net. We'll do it again. Trying to score a run in their third consecutive innings. They've had some pretty clutch two-out, two-strike base hits as well. Both teams have for the most part. As another 1-2. Bravo lifts it high in the air. This one carrying to left. Tarek drifting back, and he'll make the catch right on the track to bring this inning to a close. The Emerald Tide scoreless for just the third time in an inning here tonight. Time to stand them up, stretch them out. Bottom seven we go. M's lead 12-5. 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
3: Another great seventh inning stretch here tonight as we carry on in this Saturday night clash. Entering the bottom of the seventh, a game that's had a little bit of everything, hasn't it? 12-7 Eugene right now. Still feels far from over. Cesar Quintas, your leadoff man, as the first pitch on its way. Strike called. So it's 12 runs, 10 hits, 2 errors for Eugene. 7 runs, 4 hits, now 2 errors for the Frogs. The Zems pitching staff, 11 walks, 2 hit-by-pitches. 13 free passes for Everett. Again, they only have 4 hits, which almost doesn't even feel right at this point for how many base runners they've had. As Quintas, a towering foul ball. But that's just the way it's gone. 3 doubles and a single so far for him. Trailing by 5. They were held scoreless last half inning from Alex Hernandez. Took him just 10 pitches. Went 1-2-3 in the inning. Now an 0-2 offering. At the knees. Call the ball. He took over with the bases loaded. Went strikeout walk to bring home the last run of the night so far for Everett. Then struck out Brandon Ikey. So he's retired 4 in a row. Neither team has done that too many times today. 1-2 pitch, skipped low for a ball. Does look like there's an arm up and warming here on the side for Everett. Same as Eugene as well, as Hernandez. His pitch count is slowly creeping towards 30 tonight. Third pitcher used for Eugene. De La Torre, the starter, went 2 1/3. Mauricio Estrella, the first call to the bullpen, went 2 innings. 2 strike pitch. Over the Killer Burger broadcast booth towards the roof. 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Axel Sanchez on deck. Lineup will then go to the top for the fifth time tonight. Gets the sign from Rogers as the deuce is wild. Ground ball, third base, foul. Fans are not going to like that one. You can hear the boos. It's been an active crowd, to say the least. We have had some interesting, is how I'll describe it, calls here tonight. That one certainly looked foul. It was close. But again, it's a home crowd. They're going to be loud on anything close. It did look like it was on the outside part of third base. So we'll go again here at 2-2. The offering. Under it, Country Mile high in the air on the infield. Lovell and Kent, the middle infielders converge. Lovell calls him off, and he'll secure the catch. That's a leadoff pop-out for out number one. I'm surprised at this point we haven't seen anyone get tossed. We had some arguments yesterday as well as here tonight. Had the weird inside-the-park home run from Hayden Yachak for the M's earlier today. As time is going to be called, I think that will be the end of the road here for Hernandez. We'll wait for the official point down. While we wait, just wanted to give a big shout-out here to my girlfriend tuning in. Finally this season. Not finally. She'll tune in every once in a while. Hayward still hasn't taken the baseball here from Hernandez. And, well, the bullpen arm, Cole Hillier, was coming out, but he makes his way back. Hayward is making his way back to the dugout. That's a weird sequence. We talk about that. Some of the teams in the league, their manager will go out for a mound visit. Eugene, I want to say, off the top of my head, I believe that's only the second time this year that the M's skipper, first-year manager Jacob Hayward, has been the one out of the dugout and has not pulled the pitcher. It's rare. Rare. Usually Pino comes out for those mound visits. So back to baseball we go. One out and nobody on for the nine-hole hitter, Axel Sanchez. First pitch. This is out of the zone. Ball one. Well, Sanchez responsible for one of the four base hits today. Had a swinging bunt with two strikes. Brought home a run back in the fifth. 1-0 pitch. Check swing, foul. Five-run advantage here for Eugene. Everett's trying to continue to chip away. They've scored in three of their six innings here offensively so far. Hernandez now with the sign from Rogers. Good-looking slider at the knees. Called strike two. This game running longer than the extra innings lost last night for Eugene. And it's a two-strike pitch. It's foul. Again, it's been long games all week. Yesterday, just 231 in 10 innings. The rest of the games have all been either just under or over 3 hours this week. This one is probably easily going to be the longest. I know I'm not supposed to talk about time up here. As a two-strike pitch, clobber down the third baseline. It is a fair ball off the wall. Sanchez, the throw goes in a second, not in time. It's a stand-up, one-out double. The fifth hit of the game, and Sanchez the first with multiple hits today for the Frogs. As now Jacob Hayward is making his way out of the dugout. Have to imagine this time it'll be the end of the night. As the infield coming in and a point down to the bullpen. So we'll step aside, take a break when we're back. Bottom of the seventh. M's leading 12-7. Axel Sanchez at second. Carlos Jimenez, the leadoff man, up to bat against the new arm in Cole Hillier. 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
3: A one-out call to the bullpen here for the 6'1", 210-pound, 25-year-old right-handed pitcher Cole Hillier. He's now set to face off against Carlos Jimenez. Runner at second, and Axel Sanchez as the first pitch is sent foul towards Eugene's dugout for strike one. So four trips officially complete through Everett's lineup here tonight. Jimenez, the leadoff man, 0 for 1. Three walks, all three of them have been on just four pitches. He's also scored a run and struck out once. As Cole Hillier making his 34th outing of the year out of the pen, 48 innings, 52 strikeouts, 25 walks. This is for a ball here to Jimenez. Saw him here on the 26th just a few nights ago. Two innings, three hits, two runs, four strikeouts. Second time he has struck out four in a game this year. See if he can find his way out and keep that runner at bay. Jimenez sent foul on a slider. Earlier this year, He's had a couple of tough outings against the Frogs. It's his 10th outing against Everett. 16 innings. Does have 19 strikeouts, but a 7.71 ERA. Sanchez, the runner in scoring position, gets his lead. Johnny Lovell, the shortstop, shaded over. Two-strike pitch to Carlos. Misses, and the count evens. Everett tonight, 2-for-11 with runners in scoring position. They have left 9 on base. Came into today hitting .320 with runners in scoring position this week. It has really been the strong suit for him night after night. Quick pickoff move to second, and it is off the runner's legs, but because of that, it doesn't go into center. That's a break right there. The pickoff move was way offline, but it went straight into his right calf. So he jumped up ready to run, but realized the baseball was right next to him. So he stays put for now. And last night, that tough walk-off loss on an error on a pickoff move. Trying to snap this 3-game losing streak. 2-2 pitch, swung on and missed from Jimenez. Goes down swinging on 5 pitches. And Cole Hillier retires the first batter he faces. One good reminder, if you're ready to keep the party going, make sure to stop by the cooler after the game to enjoy their new Taco Tuesday menu and drink specials. They have exciting live music events and the biggest projector screen in town to catch all of your favorite sports action. Cooler Restaurant and Bar, official post-game bar of the Eugene Emeralds. First pitch to Corbin Dickerson, strike number 1. Reached on an error in the first, had a bases clearing. 2 out, bases loaded, RBI double in the second. Drew a walk and has struck out since. The pitch is hit foul. Long pause here as the 2-strike pitch. Trying to get him to chase on a slider, but he holds back. Ever to score a run in 3 of the 6 innings so far. M's trying to hold them scoreless in consecutive innings for the first time tonight. Runner at second, Sanchez gets his lead, and the 2-strike slider again misses. Count evens at 2. Five-run advantage here for Eugene. Everett trying to chip away. Gene just does not want to let them find their way back into it as the 2-2 offering is sent a mile high, but foul out of play. Dickerson just protecting right there. Dickerson reaches. You have Luke Stevenson on deck. Corbin Dickerson, a former fifth-rounder from Indiana, checking in as the Mariners' 16th-ranked prospect here in their top 30, according to MLB Pipeline. Some good hitting talent here for the Frogs in this second half. Another 2-strike pitch in the dirt. That skips away from Rogers. That'll allow the runner Sanchez to move 90 feet closer. He now is at third. Another pass ball or wild pitch could bring home the run. Full count here now to Corbin Dickerson. A righty up and throwing in Everett's pen. We'll see a new arm next half inning for him. Hillier taking over with 1 out. The runner Sanchez would be charged to Hernandez if he scores. Payoff pitch. Check swing, doesn't go. Ball 4. It's a 7-pitch walk. Runners now at the corners for Stevenson. Well, an 0-for-3 night here for Luke. Did reach on a walk in the fifth with the bases loaded. So he has a walk and he has an RBI. He's not the man you want to see up to bat with runners on late. Homered here 2 nights ago, and then last night it was a 3-2 game, bottom 8 with 2 outs, nobody on. Sent a moonshot out to right center to tie up the game. A lot of pop in that bat. Takes strike number 1. Infield shifted here with the lefty in the box. Lovell playing towards second. Second baseman Kent playing pretty far back. Jacek holding on the runner at first. A 1 misses. Third baseman Dalton Wentz, about 5 steps over from his normal spot at third, to his left, over towards short. The outfield of Ramos in left, Ortiz in center, Bravo in right. 1-1 is Stevenson, hits it hard, but under it. This one out towards shallow left center. Moving in is Ramos and Ortiz. And Ramos able to track it down on a full sprint for the final out here in the seventh. The Frogs threaten with a couple of base runners, but a zero on the scoreboard. We'll go to the top of the eighth. M's leading tonight 12-7. 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
3: Top of the eighth we go. The Emeralds with a 5-run advantage right now, and it is 3, 4, and 5 in order. Caden Kent, Dalton Wentz, and Hayden Yacek. See if the M's can keep the bats hot. Both teams held scoreless in the seventh, third inning tonight, where both teams put up a goose egg. First pitch, strike one here to Caden Kent. Singled, stole the base, and scored a run in the third. 0 for 3 otherwise. As Kent now goes the opposite way. This one carrying to left, but it'll be kept in the ballpark as the left fielder is there. Two pitches for the first out. So Calvin Shapira's night has come to an end. It is Wyatt Lunsford Shankman taking over for him on the mound. 6'2", 228, 23 years young. A 2024 16th rounder out of East Carolina. ECU in the American. Some of the best uniforms, too. Love that purple that they have. Yeah, first pitch to Dalton Wentz, strike number one. Of course, that time of year, week zero, college football kicking off today. I know there was some D2, some NAIA, FCS games yesterday as well. It's been fun. Oh, one now to Wentz. Rolls it foul up the first base side. Week zero wrapping up today. Week one officially starting next Thursday for CFB. Always a fun time of year. M's back in the championship for the second straight season here in a few weeks. College football starting up. NFL in a couple weeks. It's a great sports time of the season. Two-strike pitch now to the left-handed hitting Wentz. Ball one. Wyatt Lunsford, 5-2 with a 2.64 ERA. This Everett bullpen has had some stellar arms here this year. What was an underrated part of their title run last season? They had some very reliable arms night after night. Two-strike pitch. This time gets called for strike three. Goes down looking. And Eugene, two quick outs. Saw Wyatt pitch here a few nights ago. Two innings, one hit, no runs, no walks, and two strikeouts. If he has a quick inning here, I would guess we might see him back out once again for another frame. First pitch, righty-righty to Hayden Yacek. Just late, and he pushes that one foul. Two outs and nobody on right now. as the next pitch is sent just foul down the first baseline. Sometimes already down to their final strike. Yachak tonight has reached three times, a single, a three-run inside the park home run, and a walk. He scored three runs and driven home three. Very productive day. Takes a slider low and away, ball one. Two-strike pitch now here to Hayden. Swing and a miss. Chased outside on a slider. It's a fast 1-2-3 inning here for Wyatt Lunsford Shankman. We'll go to the bottom of the eighth. M still lead by five. 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
3: Welcoming you back into Eugene Emeralds Baseball here. It is the bottom of the eighth, and Cole Hillier back out on the mound. He took over with a runner in scoring position and one out last half inning. Went strikeout, walk, pop out to keep the runner at bay over at second. First pitch foul tip from Brandon Eike for swinging strike number one. It's been a while since a run's been scored. Last score top of the sixth. Way tonight has gone. Two full innings now without a run being scored here. Hadn't said that for more than a full inning today. Ball in the dirt. Hillier now ready quickly as he fires. This one chopped on the ground to third. In and out of the glove of Dalton Wentz, the third baseman. No play. And I have to see how that officially gets ruled. I think it'll be an error, and it is. That is the first error for Dalton Wentz as a professional. It was an awkward ground ball, and for Eugene, that is their third error here tonight. And a pitcher on De La Torre in the first. Their other error was Hayden Yacek. As pitch misses, low and away for a ball. It was an E3 back in the fifth. The scorebook is so full. I was trying to find where I had the other error down. It's 1-0 pitch misses again for ball two. That's what you can't have. Five-run lead right now, bottom eight. We've seen Everett with multiple three or more run innings. You just don't want to give them free base runners like that. 2-0 pitch to Aiden. A slider clips the outer half. Two balls and a strike. Aiden Tarek has reached on one of those errors. Sent foul, up and out of play. A strikeout, a walk, an error, and a ground out. Scored a run on a wild pitch back in the fifth. Two-two, holds back on a heater. Full count. Tyrek's had a good week. Had a grand slam here on Tuesday in the first inning, a triple the other day. 4-for-10 entering today, a homer, 6 RBI. Brandon Eichy gets his lead as the payoff pitch. Under it, this one out to right. Damian Bravo a few steps over towards the line. He'll wait, he'll catch. One out. 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Righty, righty now to St. Laurent. Check swing, he goes, strike one. St. Laurent, a fielder's choice in an RBI. Again, only 5 hits tonight for the Frogs. 11 walks or hit by pitches and 3 errors, so 14 free base runners here. All things considered, even with that, Gene holding them to 7 so far. Got to consider that a win almost. 0-2 pitch now here to St. Laurent. Right center field falling. That one will go to the wall. The runner will go first to third. A misplay from the center fielder to the throw to second. Not in time. See if it's a base hit single and an error, just a straight double. Regardless, it'll be runners at second and third with only one out. It does look like it is popping up as just a double here for St. Laurent. So he's responsible for the 6th of the night now for the Frogs. Comes just the 5th player with a base hit. His time is going to be called now, and it looks like this might be the end of the road here for Cole Hillier with Hayward making his way out. And there it is, the point down now to the bullpen. So we'll step aside, take another break here as a one-out pitching change upcoming. Runners at 2nd and 3rd, one out. M's leading by 5, and Luis Sweetspell up to bat. 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
3: Liam Simon, the call to the bullpen, is the first pitch here to the switch hitting Luis Sweetspell. Takes low and away. Ball number 1. Well, lots and lots of pitchers being used night after night here. The way that this week has gone with the offenses. Next pitch, heads up, foul into Everett's dugout. Simon, 2-3 with a 5.79 ERA across 34 outings. 42 innings, 60 strikeouts to go along with 40 walks. He's pitched well, though, against the Frogs this year. Both runners at second and third would be charged to Hillier if they score. Pitch clips the outer half, but no dice. Ball 2. 10 innings against the Frogs, a 3.60 ERA, 14 strikeouts to 8 walks. Sweetspell, the switch hitter, batting from the left side for the 3rd time today. It's his 5th plate appearance overall. Next pitch, broken bat up the first base line. It'll stay fair. Yacek will field it. He will touch first as Brandon Eichy will score on the play from third. Austin St. Laurent does go second to third as well, so it's an RBI ground out for the switch hitting Luis Sweetspell. Two outs and the lead down to four. It is Cesar Quintas up to bat. It's whatever it's trying to do right now. Just make this game within reach before going to the ninth. Gene trying to snap the three-game skid and avoid suffering another walk-off. It has been two straight nights with walk-off wins here as the first pitch swung on through the right side for a base hit. St. Laurent will score. It's an RBI single for Cesar Quintas. A two-run eighth, 12-9 M's. This lead continuing to get cut down. And it has been that way all week long. Week started 10-4 M's, a 6-11 loss on Wednesday, a 12-10 loss Thursday, and then last night, to be fair, was low scoring, just 4-3. First pitch now, a swinging bunt right back to the pitcher. Liam Simon fields it, underhand toss to first and in time for an inning-ending 1-3 ground out. Everett plates a pair after an error and a double. Gets a couple runners on. Let's go to the ninth. The M's leading 12-9. 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
3: We continue on here tonight as it's Robert Hipwell set to lead things off. Well past 10 p.m. now here, top of the ninth, as Robert Hipwell, first offering, takes low for ball one. Righty-lefty here is Lunsford Shankman back out for another inning. Pitch misses again for ball two. It's been a great night here for Hipwell. Second player this week with six RBIs and multiple homers. Well, he's the third player with multiple home runs. 10 total bases, two homers and a double. 2-0 pitch, ball three. A two-run homer in the second, a walk in the third, a solo homer in the fifth, and then last time up in the sixth, a bases clearing. Bases loaded, two out, two strike, RBI double. 3-0 pitch. He'll take up and out. Ball four. Robert Hipwell starts with a four-pitch walk, and Eugene now in business. Runner on at first to start the inning as Hipwell officially reaches all five times tonight. Have yourself a night, Robert Hipwell. Brings us here to Jose Ortiz. First pitch now to Jose Ortiz. Jumps out of the way. Does not matter. Gets called for a strike. Ortiz looking to get the bat going here. 0 for 4 so far. Did reach on a fielder's choice. Next pitch. Up and in. Has to jump out of the way
15: for a ball. Righty, righty here now to Wyatt Lunsford. That's the pitch here to Ortiz. Taking all the way, it looks like, for a called strike two. Small lead for Hipwell, has not attempted too many stolen bases this year. Two-strike pitch to Ortiz, lifted in the air and out of play for a foul ball. So the bottom three here in order now for the M's. Can they produce? Ortiz lifted in the air out to right, drifting back towards the track. This one will stay in as the catch is made in right from Carlos Jimenez. That'll be out number one. So Ortiz held hitless here so far. As Daniel Rogers up to bat. Has reached on a walk, has not recorded a hit. Strike called right at the letters. So far today, he is just one of three M's without a hit. Again, everyone outside of Jose Ortiz has reached either on a walk or a hit. 12-9 M's lead here, top of the ninth with one out and a runner on. Strike two called now to Rogers. That's for Shankman. I mean, he was all over Eugene that first inning. 10 pitches, 8 strikes, 1, 2, 3 in the 8th. After the 4-pitch walk, now he is just attacking the M's hitters here in the zone. Next offering just misses too far for ball 1. Jose Ramos on deck. Lineup will then go to the top in Johnny Lovell. If it gets to that point, M's will need a base runner somewhere with the next two. 2-strike pitch. Strike three called, frozen on a slider. Second out. Well, in the last chance effort here tonight for the Frogs, it's going to be the top of the order. Carlos Jimenez, Corbin Dickerson, and Luke Stevenson, 1, 2, and 3. So not going to be easy regardless of the lead. Let's see if Ramos now can deliver a clutch two-out hit with Hipwell getting his lead at first. Ramos swings and misses for strike one. RBI single in the third, a double and a run in the sixth. Reached on an eighth and stole a base as well. Two outs and an 0-1 pitch here. Lifted out to right. Carlos Jimenez just a few steps back. He'll wait, he'll catch, and that will bring the inning to a close. We'll go to the bottom of the ninth. The Emeralds 3 outs away with a 3-run lead. 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
15: Well, afternoon. Simon misses again. It's a two-ball, no-strike count here to Corbin. Takes strike one. No surprise. Be pretty patient here until he gets a strike on him. Simon will walk batters, and with Everett tonight drawing walks, they're just looking for base runners. 2-1 misses again, ball three. For the Frogs, however, the first two runners get on. Doesn't matter how. They just got to find him. Walks, hits, homers, all the same. One out, nobody on, and a 3-1 pitch. Swing and a miss. Disgusting slider. Got him to chase. Simon now looking for consecutive outs to start the ninth. Pauses and the payoff. Foul ball. Seventh pitch now of this at bat. Another 3-2. This one rolled over on the ground to short into the glove of Lovell. The quick throw to first, picked and fielded from Yacek for out number two. That throw was a little bit low. We've already seen one miscommunication on a 6-3 ground ball before. But Simon now, a good start here. Two outs. Everett is down to their final out here tonight. Luke Stevenson up to bat. He and Brandon Eichy have to reach. Aiden Tarek, the man in the hole, would represent the game-tying run. Righty-lefty here now to Luke. First pitch. Chop foul off his foot into the field of play, but it'll be strike number one. Stevenson has not recorded a hit tonight. 0-for-4. Did draw a bases-loaded walk back in the fifth. Stevenson shaking it off. Here's the home plate umpire, Robert Bonet. Puts the mask back on. Nick Saxton on the bases. Infield playing really deep right now. pitch is hit hard up the middle for a base hit. Stevenson starts the two-out rally, keeps the game alive, at least for one more batter. Brandon Eichy doubled and scored in the third, reached on an error and scored in the eighth. Outside of that, two strikeouts, both swinging, and an inning-ending double play in the fourth. He has to reach as the game-tying run is now represented on deck in Aiden Tarek. Righty, righty here to Brandon. Slider, strike number one. And Stevenson not going to be held on at first. He is not a concern right now. He gets a huge lead. He'll probably take off. He does. Pitch is called for a strike. It'll be an indifference, not a stolen base there. And Everett is down to their final strike tonight. Two straight sliders to start this plate appearance. Simonell gets the sign from Rogers. 0-2. Fastball swing and a miss. Pumped him 99.4. Could not catch up. And this one has gone final. The Emeralds, after dropping three games in a row this week, able to hold on here tonight by a final score of 12-9. 12 runs, 10 hits, 3 errors for Eugene. 9 runs on 8 hits and 2 errors for the Frogs. 7 games left in the regular season. Eugene will now have a chance here tomorrow to try to force their way into a series split. We'll step aside, take a break. When we're back, we will be right here with the QSL Print Communications postgame show. 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
2: 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Here's a full recap of today's action from the ballpark. 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
15: And welcoming you into the QSL Print Communications post-game show. A reminder for you that the post-game show, as always, is brought to you by the Cokie New Century family of business, QSL Printing, Instaprint, and Technoprint. From simple to extraordinary, yes, we print that. Well, let's run you through tonight's action here from Everett Memorial Stadium for Game 5 of 6 this week, as Eugene was looking to snap their three-game losing streak. Scoreless in the first, but the Emeralds able to strike first tonight here in inning number one after a leadoff single from Hayden Yacek. Robert Hipwell, his first of two home runs here tonight, a 402-foot shot, 103.6 off the bat. put Eugene out in front by a pair. A little bit then of a two-out rally, and Johnny Lovell, a two-out RBI double, made it 3-0 here in favor of the ends. Everett Double, they responded 3 runs of their own. Loaded up the bases with 2 outs. Went walk, hit by pitch, walk, all with 2 outs in the inning. And it was Corbin Dickerson, a bases-clearing RBI double, tied us up here at 3. Eugene, though, well, they got right back at it in the third, bringing home 4 total runs. A leadoff single from Caden Kent, a 10-pitch walk from Dalton Wentz, and then the bizarre play. Hayden Yacek, a double, originally looked like maybe down the first baseline. It rolls into the corner. I do not have sight of the baseball here once it gets into that corner. Carlos Jimenez, the right fielder, put his hands up to signal a ground rule double. Yacek kept on running. He touched home. They did not call a ground rule double. The two umpires met after the Everett skipper came out. They met and they said, nope, we're keeping it. He is safe. It is an inside-the-park home run. And then Eugene once again led by 3. They added on another run. Jose Ramos with an RBI single in the frame. Everett cut the lead back down to 3 with a one-out fielder's choice from Austin St. Laurent. It was 7-4 after 3 innings, and you knew we were in store for another wild night. Scoreless in the 4th. Eugene a run in the 5th. Robert Hipwell mentioned his second home run of the game, 401 feet, 100.5 off of his bat, before Everett able to bring home 3 runs in the bottom of the 3rd. An RBI single for Maxwell Sanchez, a wild pitch brought home a run, and with the bases loaded, Luke Stevenson drawing the walk. The M's, though, as they have done so many times, able to re-extend out their lead as they led 12-7 then after the 6th, a 4-run 6th inning here, a big, big inning. RBI ground out from Caden Kent, and with the bases loaded and 2 outs, it was Robert Hipwell once again, a 6 RBI night, a double down the first baseline, clears the bases, brings home 3 runs for the final runs of the night here for Eugene. Everett responded eventually, couple of runs in the 8th, RBI ground out from Sweetspell and an RBI single from Cesar Quintas to make it 12-9, but they went down here in the 9th after a 2-out single from Luke Stevenson. Liam Simon able to get a strikeout here tonight from Brandon Eike to bring it to a close. 12 runs, 10 hits, 3 errors for your M's, 9 runs on 8 hits, and 2 errors for the Frogs. 5 pitchers used here today for Eugene. De La Torre, 2 1/3. Estrella, your winner pitcher here tonight, now moves to 2-2 after 2 frames. Alex Hernandez gets the hold after 2 scoreless. Cole Hillier gives up 2 runs, both unearned, and in his inning of work, Liam Simon closed the door in inning and 2/3. 2 hits, no runs, no walks, and 1 strikeout. Your final game time here tonight, 3 hours and 17 minutes, just like I had here on my bingo card in front of 4,970 fans. So that'll do it. Kind of a quick first segment here of the QSL Print Communications post-game show. We'll step aside, take a break. When we're back, we'll check some scores, get ready here for tomorrow. A semi-quick turnaround as we continue on here with this post-game show. 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

0: down, especially with Everett falling here today. Going to be even more tougher. They kept the window open, but Eugene handing the Frogs a loss. At the big league level tonight, the first game, Seth Lonsway making his MLB debut. Pitched two innings, gave up two earned with a pair of strikeouts, but the Diamondbacks hang on to win it by a final of 7-1. But it was a doubleheader. So in game number two, Junior Marte, who was on the opening day roster this year in Eugene, goes 4 2/3. A great outing for him as the Giants win it here tonight by a final score of 7-2. Monstrous night for Bryce Eldridge in game two. 4 hits and 4 RBIs. 4 for 5 at the plate here for the former Eugene Emerald. Let's run you through the affiliates here tonight as well. Working AAA on down. Sacramento falls to Reno by a final score of 12-2. Over in AA, Portland hands Richmond a big loss, 14-3. Obviously here in High A, the Emeralds winners tonight against the Frogs. And down in Low A, San Jose bounces back with a win against Visalia, 11-5. So that is your check-in with the Northwest League with the Giants and the farm system as well. A look ahead for what we got in store for us here tomorrow. First pitch coming your way at 4:05 for the Sunday series finale. Eugene will have a chance with the win tomorrow to force a 3-3 series split as they will look to win their second straight game this week. Hunter Fort on the mound for the Frogs, 0-11 with a 7.28 ERA. Getting the Sunday start here for Everett. And on the side for Eugene, Hunter Dryden, 4-5 with a 4.55 ERA, although Dryden has been dominant here in the month of August. Far and away, his best month as he has lowered his ERA dramatically over the past couple of weeks. Again, first pitch, 4:05. That means we'll be live with the Joe's Garage pregame show here tomorrow at 3:50. Well, I think that might just do it for us here tonight. Big thank you to Isaac back in the studio for making this all happen. A big thank you to everybody who tuned in, not just today, but all season long. Kind of a quicker post-game show. It's been a long, long, long day of baseball and got to get ready, get all packed up and ready to go for that late afternoon game here tomorrow. So for the final time from Everett Memorial Stadium in Everett, Washington, it's the Eugene Emeralds 12, the Everett Aqua Sox 9. Robert Hipwell, a multi-home run, 6 RBI night, helps carry Eugene to the 3-run win. Again, first pitch tomorrow, 4:05. That means we'll be live with our Joe's Garage pregame show here at 3:50. Well, I hope everybody now goes out and enjoys the rest of their Saturday nights. I know I sure will. Have a good night, everybody, and as always, go Emeralds.
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12: Hello, friends. Thanks for joining us. We'll talk about NFL QB room drama here, things that are still up in the air, and I'll even tell you when I think certain players are going to start, because I don't think a lot of these teams, especially the ones with the major needs, are going to stay with their quarterback all season long, so we'll get into that conversation momentarily. You're more than welcome to join the show when you hear something compelling that moves you at 310-840-4910. Also, top of the hour, reset the big stories of the day. By the way, two things during the break that I want to let you in on. Memphis did beat UNLV 27-21 in the last college football game of the night, and their coach, new coach Charles Huff, tried to these guys forget because he gets so excited. So it's his first win. It's they had a graphic up there, the first coach in Memphis history to start his tenure and get a win on the road. And so he tries to chest bump one of the players, and the player who's chest bumping is 97. And so, you know, with certain numbers, that could be a kicker, right? Well, it's not. It's a defensive lineman. So he goes chest to chest with this guy and just boom, gets knocked onto the field, rolls a couple of times, jumped up. You know, he's all excited. And then the other thing I just saw, because they were just playing some highlights of this thing, was that maybe they don't want to do this anymore because it's bad luck if you're UNLV. They just, you know, when you run out of the tunnel, it's the first game of the year, but he gets all excited. Elvis led them out of the tunnel. Not the real Elvis, of course. He's dead. But an Elvis impersonator ran out the tunnel with UNLV. Maybe that's why they lost. He looked pretty good, though. I didn't hear him do his Elvis. Thank you very much. But I just did see an Elvis run out, even ahead of the coach, the players, everything else. Vegas is different, everybody. Vegas is different. All right, headlines at the top of the hour right now. QB drama in the NFL. So let's start here. The Browns seem to be the most intriguing, and a lot of people have talked about the Browns tonight. People have asked, well, why do you start the vet? Why are you starting Deshaun Watson? There was all this talk all week long that just make him sit like he did the last year in Houston. They owe him $120 million if they just let him go. It's $120 million dead cap. They don't owe him that. It's $120 million of the $230. So they're going to keep him this year. They're going to start him at the beginning of the year. Even next year when his contract runs out, they're going to have an $86 million cap hit. 34 after that, and what is it, like 50-something the year after that. So they're going to have a big number that they owe Deshaun Watson when he's no longer playing for him this year, or excuse me, next year. Why would you start him ahead of Shedeur Sanders? It's very, very simple. Whether you think they're going to win games, not win games, whatever. Their season starts out with at Jags, at Bucks, Panthers. That's probably 0-3. Steelers after that, that'll be interesting. We had a lot of people going, the Steelers aren't very good, and I would agree with you. If I was the Steelers, I wouldn't have brought back Aaron Rodgers. Let's just say they win that. It's a home game. What the heck, right? 1-3. Jets. You know, so if they're 1-3 and they're going to the Jets, certainly if they're 0-4 and they're going to the Jets, wouldn't you think that'd be a place that they would start Shedeur Sanders? I think so. So keep an eye on that. If they go at Jags, at Bucks, Panthers, Steelers, and they're 0-4, I think Sanders is start at that point. Number two in the intrigue, because we know most starters at this point in Atlanta, they're leaning Penix, according to reports. Tua started the preseason game, preseason game finale. That's not normally a good sign. You don't play starters in that last, you know, third finale. You certainly aren't thinking starters are going to be starters in the regular season. So I would think that would tell you Michael Penix. He was not very good last year, had the injury, but was really up and down before he even got injured. So I would think Tua could start at some point. Again, tough schedule to start, even though I am a fan, of the new head coach there. I'm a fan because he was in Cleveland for that long period of time, and I think that he's solid and a solid offensive mind. So could Atlanta surprise? It's just the problem is that their two edge rushers are out. Walker is out for the season. Pierce is a guy that's been suspended. So they're defensively, I think they may struggle. They start out Steelers, Panthers, Packers, Saints, Ravens. You know, if they're 1-4, is Penix out and two is in? I'm a little surprised they're not starting two and letting Penix maybe heal up a little bit more. Tua has not been good in the preseason, so maybe they're just like, look, we can't do it with this guy. But there could be a change there, maybe midseason. Raiders, that one's an easy one. I don't know how much Raiders in the preseason you've seen, and whether someone's good or bad in the preseason, I don't look too much into it. But in terms of Fernando Mendoza, and I don't think he's a bust. I don't think that there's anything wrong with Mendoza. I think the game just needs to slow down a little bit for him. And in the games that I've seen, and I've seen all the Raider preseason games, just because I wanted to get a good read on him, I just don't think he's quite ready. And I think that one of the things that Tom Brady did, even though he's kind of a part-timer there, is he went out and said, look, we got to get a veteran. Because remember, at least he had Drew Bledsoe before he jumped onto the scene. Would that have made a difference? I think so. And so even though I don't think Kirk Cousins is the greatest, I think that Kirk Cousins getting the start, offensive line has had some injuries. Not sure how they're going to hold up. So why don't you get Cousins in there, let Mendoza learn a little bit more. But Mendoza just needs the game to slow down a little bit. You could certainly tell in that last preseason game, 49ers were bringing a couple of things that he hadn't seen. It wasn't like it was really complicated. It was generally vanilla, but you could just see that it needed to slow down a little bit. So Cousins is going to start. As I'm looking at that schedule, Dolphins at Chargers, at Saints, Chiefs. See, but here's the problem. When you go to Chiefs right there, what is that, week three? So look at from there, Chiefs at New England, Bills, Rams. Like, you don't want him starting that month. So it's going to be at least, so then after that, it's at Jets, at 49ers, at Seahawks, at Broncos. I mean, that is a tough stretch. Think about this. After they play the Saints, it's Chiefs at New England, Bills, Rams at Jets. Week 8, you're at the 49ers, then it's the Seahawks, then you're at the Broncos. Like, you don't want him to have any part of that. So really, even if the Raiders are struggling, it gets easy when you get to about week 13. They're at the Browns, they're at the Chargers. Broncos is a tough one, but then it's Tennessee and the Cardinals. So there's maybe one really hard game in there, the Broncos, and that one's at home. So I bet Mendoza, especially if the Raiders are struggling, as I think they will, that week 13 game at the Browns, and it's at Chargers, and LA's a Raiders home game anyway when they play the Chargers. Then it's Broncos at home, Tennessee, and they finish up with the Cardinals. That's probably the stretch. He probably plays week 13 and on. Vikings is the other one, is another one of those quarterback situations. I'm not a Kyler Murray guy. I'm just not. Everybody thinks he's going to go in there and blow doors off and everything. And look, I'm not a J.J. McCarthy guy either. I'm not suggesting that the Vikings start J.J. McCarthy. I'm simply saying that when you look in that division, and Chicago's got some defensive questions. I don't think there's any question about that. But I like Ben Johnson a lot. Will they pull out a bunch of those games they did last year? I don't know. But I think the Lions are going to bounce back. I like the Packers, especially when they get everybody back, like Micah Parsons. I know what the Vikings did with horrible quarterback play last year. And I'm not saying that Kyler's going to fall on his face or anything like that. But I don't think he's going to be a savior either. I wouldn't be surprised if J.J. McCarthy starts some games later in the season. I think people are going to be disappointed in what Kyler does. The Dolphins situation, I don't know what Malik Willis is going to be. I mean, a lot, you know, guys come and they're a backup, and then what do they do when they get there? I mean, it's not a huge contract they gave him. It's a fair amount of money. But the Dolphins, the one thing is I looked at their roster. They might be the least talented team in the league. Least talented team. And so what is Malik Willis going to have to deal with? What is he going to have to work with is what I should say. I think the Dolphins or the Cardinals are going to have the first pick in the draft. Cardinals have a really tough schedule, speaking of the Cardinals. So they need to see, to me, the Cardinals, their situation is, I have no issue with the way they're going to start the season. I don't know if somebody's going to need a backup quarterback. That's where Gardner Minshew goes. But I got no problem waiting to see Carson Beck. But they need to see Arizona. You know, they took him in the third round. They've got an incredibly tough schedule. Plus, they play in the NFC West, which means you're going to be seeing the Rams, 49ers, and the Seahawks six times. And the other parts of their schedule are difficult. So, I think Carson Beck could be starting when, you know, there's kind of a soft spot in their schedule. Their tough game or their easiest games are near the end. So, they may have to throw Carson Beck in there before that they want to. They've got Jacoby Brissett, and he's going to start a handful of games. But if I'm the Cardinals, my goal this year is, because the schedule's so tough, because they don't have the talent, I got to see if my main goal, as crazy as it sounds, I got to see if Carson Beck can play. You know, because there's a third-round pick, and either he can play and somehow he's your savior, or you're going, more than likely you're going to the 2027 draft. All these teams at the bottom are. Cardinals are, Dolphins are, Falcons could be, the Browns certainly are, despite having, 10 quarterbacks on the roster. And then finally, the Jets situation. Geno is good enough to get him through the season. Cade Klubnik's an interesting guy at Clemson. If he'd come out early, he would have been picked a lot higher. I don't think he's going to be anything, but that's another team that's going to have to figure it out. Plus, the Jets know. What do they have, 3 first-round picks next year? So the Jets know exactly what they're going to do. So Geno's going to get a long rope in New York. There's no doubt about it. But that's your situations. Jets, Cardinals, Dolphins, Vikings, Raiders, Falcons, Browns. That's your main situations. But most of the starters, I mean, the Browns have announced one. Atlanta, we'll see. The Raiders, Cousins is going to start, I think, until late in the year. Like I said, they've just got a couple of brutal stretches for the Raiders, and I don't think they're going to want Mendoza to go through those. I'm not as high on most as Kyler on Kyler Murray as most. The Dolphins, I feel like Malik Willis just isn't going to have a chance. They just don't have any talent around him. Cardinals need to see if Carson Beck can play, and it's going to be Geno, maybe some Cade Klubnik late in that year. But again, with 3 first-round picks, the Jets are going to be in a situation to be able to move up, move down, do what they need to do as far as finding their quarterback. That's their plan. And then the other part of it is, with college football starting up, how many of these guys will actually be what they're supposed to be as far as the 2027 stuff? Manning is obviously, Dante Moore is there, Carr from Notre Dame, handful of guys from these schools, how many guys are going to be going in the first round. So there you go. That is your look around some situations as far as the quarterbacks are concerned, the quarterback carousel, the quarterback drama in the NFL. All right, top of the hour, we got a bunch of good stuff for you. We'll hit some NFL. We'll review some of the calls as well. We'll get into some college stuff and even hit some baseball. We'll do it all coming up next, only here on Westwood One Sports and the Westwood One Sports app.
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12: Yes, final hour of the program. Thanks for joining us. John Lund with you. Stu is producing the program. Peyton is running the ship. 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We are here on Westwood One Sports for you 24/7, 365. We'll go through the headlines in just a moment. Got a little bit of baseball to hit you with as well in about 20 minutes. What does it mean that Shohei Ohtani may be shut down from a pitching standpoint? Does that make Dodgers vulnerable? We'll get into that. And then, of course, at about 40 minutes past the hour, you cannot miss it. It is world's famous. It is taking over the world, as I tell you. Lund's last call coming up at about 40 minutes past the hour. But let's get you caught up on five things you absolutely have to know right now, including Patrick Mahomes. Will he be ready for the opener? More important question is, will he be Patrick Mahomes for week number one? Here is the rap sheet, Ian Rappaport, talking about Patrick Mahomes and where he is physically right now.
22: My understanding is Patrick Mahomes is on track to start week one, which if you followed closely the kind of training camp that he has had, this is no surprise. He was out there on day one. He has hit every check mark and by all accounts has looked as good on the field as really he has had in several years. My understanding is he's at a better and more efficient training camp than really he has had in some time. And when I was there during training camp at St. Joe's, the Patrick Mahomes out there on the field was the Mahomes of old. Now, is he going to be on the field week one in a way that we are used to seeing? It certainly seems like yes. Maybe they might have to adjust a little more run game, a little more defense. We shall see.
12: That's, you know, it's interesting because when he hears those things or says, I should say, those things, that it's his best or more sufficient a long time, that's probably what people are saying about that, and he's just reporting that he's been at that camp. I don't know that it would be his best or most efficient. I mean, he's coming off the knee injury. He's got a big brace on. My biggest question is not necessarily will Patrick Mahomes be back or be ready for week number one. I think he will be. They've said that consistently throughout that, although Andy Reid, when asked directly, is like, eh, because, again, competitive advantages, he's not going to say those kind of things. But to me, and I know a couple of people back there as well, they expect Patrick Mahomes to be there to be ready for week one. My big question is, will he be Patrick Mahomes? He's not a huge runner, but he picks up a lot of third downs running the ball. He's great with his movement in the pocket, Houdini-like, if you will. Will he be that guy? Or is he going to be relegated, at least for a little while, of being more stuck in the pocket? Which Patrick Mahomes can beat you from the pocket, but where Patrick Mahomes really differentiates himself among other quarterbacks in the league is he just makes a bunch of circus Houdini plays that you're like, really? Or he extends drives with either a throw or just getting a few yards or whatever. Will Mahomes be Mahomes? I think that is the biggest question for the Chiefs, because as I look at the AFC and the NFC, I don't know where to put the Chiefs right now. Like, you know, the power ranking kind of a things. And this isn't college football, so you don't need those kind of things. But when I'm kind of in my mind thinking about where the Chiefs are, I want to put them up high. I don't think their defense is going to be what it's been, especially with new corners. Trent McDuffie, that's going to hurt. Jalen Watson, that's going to hurt. They're in L.A. with the Rams now. There's a reason why people are saying that the Rams filled their holes. Corner was a big hole for them. So, you know, you got a rookie in there in Mansoor Delane. He's supposed to be that great. He had some injury problems early in camp as well. Can you expect him to be as good as that? So, yeah, defensively, do I think they're going to be as good? No. Steve Spagnuolo is a great defensive coordinator, but the biggest question around the Kansas City Chiefs, obviously, not will Mahomes be ready, will Mahomes be Mahomes for week number one? That's number five in the five things you got to know right now. Number four, USC beat San Jose State. College football is back. SC was up 35-3 through three quarters. Maiva doing his job, and I think he could sneak his way into the first round. I think he can be that good. 25 of 29, 286 yards, two touchdowns, but I will not believe in USC till I see what they used to be, which is dominant on both sides of the ball, offensively, defensively. They always have good skill position players who go into the league, Mekhi Lemon being one. Last year, they're doing that, but can they, as the Big Ten, will demand that you do? And I think Oregon understands that now. They've gotten better on both sides of the ball. Can USC do that same thing? Or there could be some trouble for USC in terms of changing that thing over. They've got to stretch over a six-week period. Oregon, Washington, Penn State, Ohio State, Indiana. So for all the USC fans who have hit me up today going, hey, they look pretty good today. And I don't hold anything. Those 23 points were backups. They were up 35-3 through three quarters. But can USC survive that kind of a gauntlet? We shall see. We'll go back to college football in just a second. In fact, let's do it now. Bill Belichick wins the opener in Dublin against TCU 15-10. I don't usually do this. Assign people, you know, that team lost it, that team won it. North Carolina, give them credit. Bill Belichick and the boys, they held TCU scoreless for the last three quarters of that game, but TCU made a ton of mistakes. They got a brand new quarterback, does TCU, coming from Harvard. I think he was a bit overwhelmed at times in that game, and a couple of mistakes where they easily could have, especially on a fourth down inside the UNC 10-yard line in that game where he threw the ball, could have easily run for it on a fourth and two. 11 penalties for them, a safety given up. They look like they're in their first game. So it's all well and good. You go over there, you make some money, whatever the case may be for TCU. But a team that you beat 48-14 a year ago, I just don't think they were prepared. That's why a lot of teams will play, you know, your Southwest Louisiana Techs in the first game because they want to kind of get those bugs out of that whole thing. And if they play to that level, they still win, but they learn a lesson. So they lose. And I think TCU is going to be looking back at that game going, eh. Because I don't think Belichick, what everybody says, they're going to, you know, 15th out of 16 teams. Look, it can happen. Are they better? Offensively, I didn't love them. They got a bruising running back that's pretty good. Their defense is obviously better. But I think Belichick at the end of the year, if I'm going to predict it, even with the win today, I think at the end of the year, they're going to look at five or six wins tops. And I think the people that are, you know, stroking the check for $10 million for Bill Belichick are going to go, this is what we're getting for $10 million. I think this will be his last year at North Carolina unless there is a huge turnaround. So that's some college football stuff that happened today. Baseball-wise, Pete Crow Armstrong, his first three home run day of his career. That is number two on the list. I think he's the MVP, and I don't think it's necessarily close. Shohei Ohtani on the same day. I think this is the day you're going to look back on it. Pete Crow Armstrong hits three home runs. And on the same day, Shohei Ohtani, maybe by Dave Roberts, gets shut down for the year and doesn't pitch. So I think that's pretty clear. We did have a caller earlier who brought up a great point from Atlanta. Olson, of the Braves has had a great year. Matt Olson has had a great year. 37 home runs. The Braves are a high-profile team. If I was going to make a guess, and this is when the caller called before, I said, you know, he plays first base. Pete Crow Armstrong and the Cubs are one of the national teams of baseball. Not that the Braves aren't. They were on TBS and the Superstation forever. It's just they're not quite on that level, but they are obviously a winning team. I think the numbers, I just looked them up right before the show after Pete Crow Armstrong hit those three home runs. He's like plus 1,200 now. So if you want some value, bet on Ohtani. But right now you're not going to get value for Pete Crow Armstrong. Olson is in there. Schwarber is in there. But I think PCA is going to be the National League MVP. We can talk about it at 310-840-4910. And then the craziest story that is just all over my timeline, and this is at number one. Do you know who Dejan Love is? It has to be one of the craziest stories maybe ever, and it's completely built for social media. So if you don't know the story, you probably do by now if you're a sports fan. But this guy posed as a wide receiver for the 49ers, and he bilked 26 different women out of a total of $1.3 million by posting a bunch of stuff on social media and sending them videos and so forth. He's running routes on the beach with a 49ers helmet on. He's originally from Oregon, I guess, and he's, you know, renting high-end cars with the roof off and everything, and there's palm trees, and he's, you know, has these videos that are absolutely insane of him working out and all those kind of things. So the memes have gone crazy. Just the videos, the stories, they're all over at least my feed. Leonard Hankerson, who's the wide receiver coach for the 49ers, put a funny one out, and it was like, photoshopped of him standing next to him, and he's coaching him, and he says, damn, we lost a good one, and some of the players in the NFL are jumping in on this whole thing. I mean, it's just an insane story. In fact, here's a little snippet from Dejan Love, and he's sending this girl this video of him supposedly in one of his mansions, and he's bragging about all the other mansions he has. Here's a little clip for you if you've not heard the story.
1: I own a $15 million home in Malibu on the beach. I own a $20 million home in Beverly Hills that I just bought in March of last year, or this year, no, last year, in 2023. I also own a beach house in Southeast Miami, Florida, and I own a penthouse on Billionaire's Row, downtown Manhattan in New York. My Dublin home, I'm going to show you a little bit of it. I just bought it, so a lot of things are still getting sent over, and I'm not here a lot.
12: I mean, there's hundreds of these videos. Just an unbelievable. Oh, and also what's starting to happen is there's other guys that are doing these videos just as a joke, and they're hilarious. It's also been found out that there's another guy doing this in Dallas, not to this level. There's another guy doing it in Tampa. Like, all of a sudden, these guys are coming out of the woodwork. They've been trying to do this as well. And I'm not here to make fun of the women. I mean, it's serious. I mean, it's over $1 million that he's gotten from these 26 different women. I just thought in this day and age, this is all I'll say. I'm not blaming him. Because if a woman said to me, yeah, I'm a runway model or this, that, or the other. Now, I probably would. I would think I would. Go to Google and try to, I mean, that would be like one of the first things you do. I'm not on dating apps or anything like that anymore. I don't photograph well. I'm having a bad hair life, not day. I mean, I'm not an overly attractive man. There's a reason why I'm on radio. So I'm not on dating apps or anything like that. But if I were, I know that it's a common practice that when you meet someone, you Google them. Most people will come up. They've got social media, all those kind of things. But certainly if a guy had a $15 million house in Malibu, a $20 million house there. And then later on in that same video, he was like showing like key rings or keychains of, you know, hey, this is my Mercedes, this is my Maserati, this is my Lamborghini. Like, he's doing all this kind of stuff. You would just think, just common sense wise, that they might just look him up. I mean, if you're that big of a deal, all you have to do is put Dejan Love into Google and it's like you got nothing. Wouldn't you be like, hey, dude, like a lot of women are coming forward now. They're like, yeah, he tried. There was a woman. There's one out there right now that's like 10 minutes long. And the woman tells the whole story that she met him at the gym and he had like a giant gold chain on. And right away she's like, dude, if you're an NFL player, like you're not working at the gym with like, you know, a giant like this or that. And she said he kind of overdid it and was like telling her all this stuff. And she was just like, common sense wise, she's like, what the what? And then she went home after he was like, nah, we'll hook up and we'll do this and that. She looked up and Googled the guy and she's like, nothing. Like, nothing. And so then he called her and she's like, I'm not buying this. Like, she knew it within like one meeting with the guy that she just went home. Actually, not even home. She went to her car and like Googled the guy and just nothing. And so she just confronted him on it. Like, well, if you have all this money and you own all these homes and you're this big, big deal, like, where are you? I don't know what he said to it, but I mean, it's blown up all over the place. And just logic would tell you, would think, right? You would think, just like, I'm going to look this guy up. There's nothing. It's pretty hard to get away with it anymore. I mean, there's things that, like, when I was growing up, you know, like, you used to be able to do prank calls and all these different things. And then now they call you back. Like, did you just call me? No, I don't know what you're talking about. Like, there's technology nowadays. There's no way you could do this. But apparently, 26 women fell for this stuff. There was another guy on there that I guess he tried doing this to his sister or something like that, and they got into it. Like, this whole thing, man, it's crazy. And I think after a while, clearly I'm no psychologist. I'm certainly no doctor. I can't even keep my own mind straight. But you got to think, like, after a while, it sounds like the guy just starts believing it. Like, it's crazy. There's another one on there that one of the days that he went out to the beach, he was on the beach and he had his helmet on, which should be a dead giveaway. And he's out there running routes, and some woman took a picture with him, and she was texting like a cousin or a nephew or something who knows football, a little kid, and he's like, yeah, his name was Dejan Love, and he's this and he's that, and the kid's like, he's not like the kid knew, the kid was like, nah, man, that guy doesn't play for the Niners. I've never heard of that guy. It's pretty hilarious now that everything's coming out. Anyway, one of the wilder stories that we've heard, and kind of on par. Not that it's their fault at all. But the Niners have had a crazy offseason. I mean, the owner thing this last week in a trailer park, you had Kyle Shanahan getting in an accident. You got all these crazy things. Brandon Ayuk, that's not their fault, but he's nuts. And then you got this guy that, of all the teams that he could, you know, pretend he was on, it was like, really? You got a 49ers helmet? By the way, ladies, that's a dead giveaway. Like, the dude is carrying his helmet everywhere. Like, you know, what do you want, a motorcycle? Like, what are you doing? Like, he literally, like, carries it everywhere and wears Niner stuff, like, nonstop. Those guys don't do that. Like, they come out, they don't want to be recognized and stuff. They don't go to the store and all their 49ers gear so that they can be bothered. Like, he's in 49ers gear 24/7, except for the one time that he had a Rams thing on. Like, what'd you do, get traded? Like, right in the middle, nobody even said anything? Like, did you get traded to a different team? Anyway, we could do this all night. It's nuts, this story. Anyway, those are the things that you need to know about right now. The fake football player. College football has begun. Bill Belichick wins his opener, USC. They're already squawking like there's something. A lot of people are writing headlines. Talk to me when that six-week stretch hits of Oregon, Washington, Penn State, Ohio State, and Indiana. Then I'll believe in them. I think today was the day that PCA got the National League trophy, three home runs, and Shohei Ohtani got shut down yet again. What else do we got? Patrick Mahomes, yes, he'll be ready for week one, it sounds like, but will he be Patrick Mahomes? There are some of the stories that are going on right now. You can always hit us up at 310-840-4910. When we come back, we haven't done a ton of baseball tonight, but this Shohei Ohtani thing, just based on what we were just talking about, kind of interesting, which kind of opens the door for some teams in the National League. Let's get into that conversation coming up next. Lund's last call at about 40 minutes past the hour, and we can still fit you in at 310-840-4910. It is Sports Night, your late night version, or depending on where you are, the early morning version, only here on Westwood One and the Westwood One Sports app.
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12: Thanks for joining us. Appreciate it. 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We'll give you Lund's last call, including a stolen beer truck and many more things that you shall enjoy. We'll get into baseball in just a second. We haven't done a ton of baseball tonight, but there's an interesting story about Shohei Ohtani and the Dodgers, which we'll get into. But I was just looking at other games. They're reviewing the week zero in college football. And I just saw this score. I wasn't aware of it. How would you feel that if you went to school here, but certainly if this was your football program, like, you know, it's the time for optimism. You think you can win some games. Nobody's giving you any credit. You're thinking to yourself, yeah, we're going to shock the world. We're going to be a good football team. I'm sure this would hurt the morale of your team. You're like, we should probably roll this one up. South Carolina State today beat Savannah State. Did you guys see this? 87-0.
14: Oh.
12: South Carolina State, 87. Savannah State, 0. Like, if you're Savannah State, like, whatever your coach is saying it, like, this week, hey, it's okay, man. We'll bounce back. It's all right. Like, you know, 35-0's pretty bad, or, you know, whatever, 28-3, or, you know, you can beat 87-0. Like, most of your team's like, coach, man, nah, it's not. I mean, and you got, what, 11, 12 more weeks of this stuff? And you just got to be 87-0. And as far as I know, correct me if I'm wrong, I don't know that South Carolina State's going to be, you know, some awesome team. Maybe they just are. Maybe it's just South Carolina State's year. But 87-0, 21, 31, 14, and 21. I'm sure they put in backups. But, I mean, at that point, you got to be putting in people from the crowd. I mean, through three quarters, it's 66-0. Like, through three quarters. I mean, you need like a 10-run rule, but like 87-0, that's going to do some damage, isn't it? It's going to do some damage to your morale.
14: You can't mentally come back from that. Especially the first game of the season. That's like you said,
12: right. Like
14: you just breaking camp. You're just getting you haven't even started classes yet. Probably it's
12: right.
14: Like, come on, like
12: God, that is not right.
15: I had 87 and a half.
12: Yeah, can we look that up? What's the line on that, man?
14: Oh, yes.
12: I mean, by halftime, let's see, at halftime, it's 52 to nothing at the half. At the half, you're definitely spending the money already. You're like, woo, 52. Maybe it was higher than that. I don't know. But anyway, 87 to nothing, South Carolina State over Savannah State. Like, you know, like today, Virginia beat North Carolina State 34 to 8 today. And so you're a North Carolina State fan, like, oh, man. But I mean, 34 to 8, you know, that's 26 point loss. It's not great. It's a conference game, so you're not feeling great about it. But you're like, okay, you know, it stinks, but, you know, we can come back. All right, we'll be all right. 87 to nothing. Anyway, just saw that during the break. I'm like, that is ruthless. Yeah, those kids are like, they're checked out. Anyway, let's get to a little baseball tonight. And the question is, are the Dodgers vulnerable? Shohei Ohtani is not going to return to the mound in the coming days as originally planned. He did not feel 100% following a bullpen session on Friday in Detroit. So Dave Roberts confirmed Saturday afternoon after the loss to the Tigers that it is unclear when Ohtani will pitch. They do not have a target date for his return, and he said the organization has not yet decided to shut down Ohtani from pitching this season. He says, quote, I think that just in total show, that's what I call him too, show hasn't come out well. The arm, the knee, if any pitcher was feeling like this, we wouldn't have him go. So Shohei Ohtani may or may not pitch the rest of the year. Tyler Glasnow just came back from 3 months. Blake Snell just came back. Can those two guys stay healthy? I don't know. They normally can't. But we'll see if maybe they can just for the postseason. Yamamoto is clearly their best starter. And, of course, they have Tarik Skubal. So can you win with a rotation, a solid rotation of Yamamoto and Tarik Skubal at the top? You can. There's no question about it. And they've got the hitting and everything. But right now, as far as the National League odds are concerned, the Dodgers are still at the top. They're minus 105. But then the Brewers are right behind them, plus 400. Braves, Phillies, Cubs, Padres, D-backs, etc. Looking at the National League, and, you know, this happens a lot because right now if I was saying field or Dodgers, would I take the Dodgers or would I take the field? I've got a lot of belief in the Brewers, but the thing about the Dodgers is by getting Tarik Skubal, if you told me, look, first two slots in the playoff rotation, you're going up against Yamamoto and Skubal, that's tough. The Brewers are really good. The Braves have a shot at this thing. The Phillies have been so up and down in this thing, but they've got talent to do it. The Cubs, even though I think they did a really nice job at the deadline by getting Holmes and Gausman, I still think that pen is a little bit iffy. Their bats can go hot and cold. PCA has been absolutely great. But and then after that, I don't think the Padres, the Diamondbacks, although the Diamondbacks are a team that have had the Dodgers number, but I don't think that's going to continue. So looking at the National League, the Dodgers could be vulnerable. Ohtani's still going to be the DH, so there's that. But if he doesn't pitch, if you had Yamamoto and Skubal in that 1-2 order, and then you've got to keep your fingers crossed if you're a Dodgers fan that Snell and or Glasnow can stay healthy because those guys have been so hurt there. And then Atlanta, Atlanta could give them a series. I think the Phillies with their talent could give them a series. The Cubs, to me, are kind of iffy that way. Because, like I said, I don't know if they have enough starting pitching. When they get Cade Horton back next year and they get a full complement of pitching, I think the Cubs could be really scary. But right now, I think they're a little bit short. And then after that, I don't think there's anybody. So Phillies, Braves, Brewers, those, I think, would be the teams that could knock the Dodgers off the perch and prevent them from winning a third straight. But if I went, and I'm debating this in my head, would I go Dodgers or would I go? I'd probably go Dodgers over field. Even though I think the Brewers could beat them and the Brewers have beaten them in the season series. Getting Skubal's a huge thing for them. So, you know, I'm looking at Shohei and I'm thinking to myself, man, is he going to be able to pitch in the postseason? It certainly doesn't sound like it, but, you know, they always fortify. They always do what they do. And then, you know, I had people hit me up all week long on this. The stuff that's going on off the field as far as Mark Walter, will he ever have to, you know, change things? All these, I don't know. That's not, that kind of stuff doesn't affect the players. So that's not going to come through. And then as far as MVP is concerned, I just think today was the day. What is today? 29th of August? I think we're going to look back on the 29th of August and say this is the day that PCA won it by that very reason. Because Ohtani's not going to get back on the mound, I just don't think he has an opportunity to win the MVP. I think that today was the day that PCA won the MVP. Not only because of what he did, he hit three home runs, But the second part of that whole thing is the Shohei Ohtani is definitely not going to pitch the rest of the year. So I was kind of keeping my opinion open on that because I'm like, well, what if Shohei goes back to the mound and is just dominating like he was early in the season? Remember that? Like his ERA was like 0.45 or something. He rolled through like four or five. His first four or five starts was just, you couldn't touch him. So I was thinking if he had done that to end the season, maybe. But that's not going to happen now. So there you go. That's the story on baseball. 310-840-4910. You can hit that up. One thing we didn't get to tonight that I wanted to make sure that we did, there were some things that happened today and tonight. I have not seen the cut list lately, so I'm not sure if there are any other big names, but a couple of moves today. Quinn Ewers, who probably should have stayed in school, went from the Jags to the Dolphins. Leonard Williams, this is a big signing for Seattle. Leonard Williams was solid with the Jets. He was solid with the Giants, but he's kind of become, I'm not saying he's the best player on the defense because I think that when you look at some of the things that Witherspoon, for example, does, or, you know, a couple of those guys, they've got a lot of good defensive talented guys on there. But Leonard Williams is just a tone setter for Seattle. He's really found his way there. He signed a 3-year, $90 million extension in Seattle. And I think I've said this before and then people freak out. I think they're flying under the radar a little bit with all the Rams love, just Rams, Rams, Rams, Rams, Rams. So that's a nice move by Seattle. Think about their offseason. They re-signed Leonard Williams. They re-signed JSN at the top of the wide receiver market, and they get the deal done with Devin Witherspoon. And remember, they've got new ownership. By the way, did you see that the other day? Their owner with a fairly major gaffe. Like when Paul Allen or Jody Allen owned the Seahawks, you didn't hear anything. And their new owner seems like a really nice guy, but probably something you don't say. And then he went out and he tried to defend himself about it on social media. So he was just, he's an older gentleman, and he said something to the effect of, hey, you know, when I came to this country, it was in the 70s and the Steelers were really good. So he goes, I'm still a Steelers fan and I always catch the Steelers when they're on. And Seahawks fans were like, dude, you own the Seattle Seahawks. And he was like, look, man, I'm just being honest. I'm being transparent. And I'm thinking to myself, yeah, but that's probably in the opening press conference. I mean, it's not the end of the world, but in the opening press conference, you probably don't say I'm a big Steelers fan and I'm still a Steelers fan from the 70s. I get it. But you just bought the Seattle Seahawks. Just a thought. Speaking of the Steelers, they traded former first-round pick Broderick Jones to the Cowboys. They've had some guys. They've got other offensive linemen there, so it stinks when it's only been a few years with Broderick Jones, but their offensive line should be set anyway. Speaking of Seattle, by the way, they officially signed Terrion Arnold. And I don't know if you saw or have been watching the Seahawks Hard Knocks on HBO. It's been above average, I would say. I think it's been pretty good. And one of the days they were talking about it where John Schneider, their GM, who's just been on an absolute heater, both in the drafts, trades, all that kind of stuff. He was talking about Terrion Arnold and how serious the allegations were and said, hey, we're going to sign him at a later date. I guess it had to do with, you know, cut down day and all that kind of stuff. But he is officially a member of the Seahawks, and then he's been put on the commissioner exempt list. So who knows when that whole legal issue is going to work out with him. But he is on the Seahawks. Technically, don't know when he's going to play or anything like that. And then finally, did not mention this today because I don't know that it was worth mentioning earlier on in the show. Will anybody miss the Pro Bowl? Because when I was growing up and, you know, Sean Taylor was knocking a punter out of bounds or Peyton Manning was calling Mike Vanderjagt the idiot kicker or, you know, you used to love it because you'd watch and they were like in an all-star uniform and you'd wait and you'd say, oh, okay, that's the guy on my team and everything. But the minute they were like, can't tackle the ground, can't blitz, can't do this, everybody's kind of playing two-hand touch. And then they moved it on to basically a flag football game, all that kind of stuff. It was like, okay, it's done. Now they are going to name Pro Bowlers, which I've always thought this as kind of a fandom. We like the voting process. Like we like the NBA All-Star Game voting process. We like the Major League Baseball voting process. People bitch and moan about it, right? My guy didn't make it. Who are the guys that were snubbed? You know, they do all that big thing. And that becomes bigger than the actual game itself. So I do like the Major League Baseball All-Star Game. I'm not a huge fan of the NBA All-Star Game. I've told you this before. You kind of have the right mentality and you could join a lot more. You know, it's like looking at movies and that one's going to be an award winner, an Oscar winner. And then you got an Adam Sandler movie. That's what Pro Bowls and All-Star Games are. Like, don't have the mentality that it's going to be this hotly contested game that everybody's going to try to win and you'd have a better time watching it if you just had the right mindset when you do watch them. But really, with all these, and I'm including the Major League Baseball game, which is, I think, the best one, the All-Star game, just name the players. That's what we like anyway. We like getting our players named. Then we like debating about that, and then we like complaining about the players who didn't get picked, and then the game itself we kind of don't watch. So just pick the players, and then they can get their bonuses and everything else. But I, the current version of the Pro Bowl, I will not miss it. You know, and it used to be like, yeah, the Super Bowl, then the Pro Bowl or whatever. Now it's the Pro Bowl, then the, no, now it's nothing. They just decided, you know what? Because everybody tries, you know, everybody's like, oh, let's try this and let's try that. And

0: society, including, let me just throw down, I've got to get down to these because I knew that we had to, little kid reporter and what he asked Ernie Clement of the Blue Jays. This was pretty funny. There's a Bigfoot story. I'll ask you if you believe. Do you know what blobbing is? We're going to explain what blobbing is, and I would never do blobbing. What was this other one? Oh, the worst way to wake up in the morning in history. We'll play that for you as well, the news story. And a beer truck that just absolutely disappeared. All those things and more. Your Lund's Last Call is coming up next. Do not miss it, only here on Sports Night on Westwood One Sports and the Westwood One Sports app.
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5: Thank you for joining us. Appreciate it. Lund's last call here in mere moments. We've had a great time talking a lot of NFL, college football started. A little Dodgers talk, Major League Baseball. Been a wonderful night. Hang on 1 second. I might have to sneeze. Yeah, I did. Had to sneeze. You took over the show tonight, which was absolutely great. All of a sudden, it's like I was sitting here for 5 minutes, didn't have to sneeze at all. By the way, one quick thing before we get to Lund's last call. There's a scanner like two studios over, and I forgot about it because last weekend I was like all obsessed with it. And I almost forget, like, hey, we're coming back to the show, because I'll listen to this scanner, especially like on a Saturday night, Sunday morning, as we are doing right now. And there's just, and it just bounces all over the place. It's just crazy out there. So anyway, yeah, that's what I do during the breaks. I go listen to police scanners. I need to go buy one of those things. They're amazing. You know, it's like they're tracking some guy down. He's on a bicycle and he's turning down Cactus Street. And I'm like, whoa, what's happening? Wish I could see it. But anyway, it's very intriguing. All right, let's get to it. It is five things you need to know. A little laugh, a little smile, and we'll get you through your night or morning wherever you are. It is time for Lund's last call.
4: It's time for Lund's last call.
5: All right, you may have seen this middle of the week. Ernie Clement of the Blue Jays fouled the ball off of his groinal region, sensitive area, as it says in this piece, off a sensitive area. And the pain was so bad, he spent over a minute lying in the batter's box, writhing in agony. Even so, he doesn't plan to wear a protective cup. Quote, I've just never worn one. I'm not going to change now. Now, I've talked to many Major League Baseball players about this. A catcher wears a cup. Other than that, and I've talked to guys, I talked to a friend of mine who played third base for years in Major League Baseball, and he got smoked there one time off of a hard grounder. And I was like, so at that point, you didn't think to yourself, I'm going to wear one. He's just like, it's just not comfortable to move around. And I'm like, but after you get hit there, don't you think you should? And he's like, nope, just not going to do it. So Ernie Clement said that. Said, nope, I'm not. It's not going to change anything for me. But this is the funniest part. So there was a kid reporter before the next game in Toronto, and the kid actually asked Ernie Clement about his groinal region. Take a listen to this. Kid
6: reporter. Can I ask you about your groin? Like, how you got
7: it? You want to ask me about my groin?
6: Yeah. All right. So I know that getting hit in that area is not comfortable.
5: How about that kid? I don't know if somebody put him up to it or if he just thought of it. He's going to be a great reporter, because I'm sure the reporters that cover the team or whatever, they're like, dude, that's just, like, I wouldn't even have asked him that after the game. But people did ask him, like, you know, wear a cup now. Like, I get that as a question. But, like, the next day, a kid reporter is standing there and they're taking batting practice and he's standing right there and he walks over to the kid to sign autographs. And then kid reporter sticks the mic up there and asks him. Somebody had to put him up to that. But he was like, yeah, I want to ask you about it.
8: Hey, can I ask you about your groin?
6: No, exactly. Can I ask you about your groin?
5: There's no way. That kid's going to be a reporter for somebody. I don't know if it's going to be sports, news, but it's like, even if somebody put him up to it, like, hey, ask him about his groin, see what he says about it. He's very confident asking about the groin, so good for you. I would probably go to a cup. I remember what year was this? Law, like maybe first year in middle school, and we had a guy, probably would get in a lot of trouble for this nowadays. What was his name? Mr. Moran or something like that. And you would stand there with your jock and your cup on in like sixth grade, and he would randomly walk by you like it was the army. And he had like a, I don't even remember what the device was, some sort of like stick or metal thing or something. And he would just go, cup check. And if you didn't have it, that was going to be a problem. You had to have cups. And like, I think it started in sixth grade. And I was like, what is this thing? You just got to wear it. Or Mr. Moran is going to smack you. And then if you don't have one, you're going to be like Ernie Clement. Anyway, statute of limitations probably up on that one. All right. Number four, do you believe in Bigfoot? I do not personally. I'll ask you guys this. But this is, where was this? The photos taken of, oh, this is upstate New York. Photos taken of a creature now dubbed, quote unquote, well, you're in New York, Stu, you may know this, dubbed the Syracuse figure in a New York marshland have led to a controversy over exactly what was caught on camera. Bigfoot researchers, it was taken by a woman identified as KD on August 10th. She was enjoying her day off by going on a hike, and she saw this thing. To me, I'm looking at the picture she took. It looks like a naked guy, like a real old naked guy, which is not great. But I don't think it's Bigfoot. And I'm not a Bigfoot guy. I don't believe it. But yeah. She took two photos on her iPhone, and it says it depicts a hunched figure waiting on the pond's edge. The view of the figure is obscured slightly by the tall grass in the foreground. And one of the figure is looking down at the water, and other appears the figure has noticed Katie and is staring straight at the camera. I think it's an old naked guy. Yeah, but they're thinking it might be Bigfoot.
3: I'm looking at the picture right now. Yeah, this looks like a male. Yes. not a Bigfoot.
7: I did some research on this Bigfoot thing, guys.
5: Oh, yeah. What do you say?
7: Well, I looked up what percent of people actually believe Bigfoot is real.
5: Oh, I'm glad you did this. Yeah, what percent?
7: Between 11 and 28% of Americans actually believe Bigfoot's real.
5: Come on.
3: That's higher than
5: really?
7: By the way, between 11 and 28, I mean, God, they couldn't give maybe a little bit smaller of a percentage than that.
5: Yeah, that's a lot.
3: Smaller range.
5: So let's just go on the high end, because that sounds crazy to me, that almost 30% would believe in that. Like, wouldn't you think with all these Bigfoot sightings, we might have caught one of them? Like, just one of them through the years?
3: In all the years, you know? Yes.
7: Any DNA whatsoever?
5: Like, we never can catch Bigfoot. He must be elusive. If you ever catch him, he should be like a running back or a wide receiver. Like, we can't catch him. You know, we always see him, and then it's like, well, if you really saw him, I mean, I don't know. I guess I wouldn't run at him, but still, you'd think we could have got him by now. Set a trap, and all of a sudden we get him. Guess not.
3: Or some kind of surveillance or something.
5: Yeah, right.
3: Something at some point.
5: Yeah, because every picture is like this blurry thing, you know? Like, what is that? Never can get a clear picture.
7: Throw a Niners
5: helmet. Never can capture
7: him.
5: Outstanding. Number three, would you be down with being launched 92 feet into the air? This is called blobbing. I had no idea. You've probably seen it online, though. So they'll have like two people, like a guy is out on the end of this big thing on the water, and it's filled with air, and then two people or more will jump on the other end of it, and then it launches this person up in the air, and then they land in the water. So this happened in Switzerland. They launched, so three people jump on the one end of a massive airbag, and then the other guy's on the end, and then he lands in the water. This happened in Switzerland, and to a record-breaking height of 92.58 feet in the air. The thing that's crazy, so it says right here, blobbing, the guy's name is Robin. It says Robin Steiner set the record. Blobbing, Robin first came to one of our events around 4 years ago, had a go at being launched from the blob, is what they call it. He immediately loved it. We quickly realized he had an exceptional talent for it. What, of sitting on the end and getting launched into the air? I don't know how you have a talent doing that, but whatever.
3: Just sitting there.
5: Maybe you're a certain weight. I don't know. Maybe it's a perfect weight. But get this. Here's what's crazy about it, because I don't know the context of this, but it says his record, 92.58 feet, broke the previous Guinness World Record of 72 feet, 2.14 inches in 2012. He was 20 feet more. 20 feet more than the other guy.
7: Please tell me.
3: He's been doing this since 2012, apparently.
5: Yeah, I had no idea. It's called blobbing.
3: Blobbing.
5: Yeah, blobbing is what it's called.
7: Did he belly flop?
5: I had no idea. No, I guess he went like almost like jackknifed into the water.
7: He went pencil.
5: Which,
7: on
5: yeah,
7: him.
5: I don't think you'd want a belly flop from 92 feet. Can you imagine that?
7: God,
5: smack!
7: On.
5: And you're just like, Anyway, blobbing. I didn't know that's what it was called. I've seen it online. I just didn't know. But 92 feet? No. This is a pretty good news story. We're going to have time to be able to do both, hopefully. We can cut these short. The worst way to wake up, get this. This woman had a bat in her mouth. Take a listen to this while she was sleeping.
8: This next story, a weird one, kind of frightening too. A Richmond doctor says she woke up. She was asleep in her own bed to find a bat at her face trying to get inside of her mouth.
9: I was dreaming that there was a little mouse trying to get into my mouth, and I was in nice slumber, and then in my dream, I was reaching up to my mouth, and when I did, I grabbed something, and ultimately I had folded the bat's wings back.
10: Turns out the dream was reality. She was sleeping next to her husband when she felt something soft inside her mouth, turning out to be a small bat.
7: That's not my type of
5: dream. No, no, no, no, no. Imagine waking up with a bat in your mouth. She had to get they had to run down and get rabies shots and all that.
3: Terrifying.
5: Middle of the night. I mean, there's worse things, but man, that's up there. A bat is up there.
3: Yeah, wow. That's really bad. You have that dream where you're like falling off of like, you're like kind of free falling and it wakes you up like that. I feel like that's bad, but to have an animal, especially a bat,
5: a freak
3: going
5: you
3: in
5: out.
3: Your mouth. No.
5: No, I don't like that. All right, finally, one more. A truck carrying an estimated 40,000 pounds of PBR, Pabst Blue Ribbon, was stolen by Montclair, New Jersey. Biggest beer truck heist ever. Another news story for you. Here you go.
11: In Montclair, someone pulled off what may be the biggest heist ever. Biggest beer heist, that is. The thief stole a Pabst Blue Ribbon truck holding 40,000 pounds of beer, and that's more than 50,000 cans of PBR. The folks at Pabst are not happy about it. They've issued an ultimatum to the thief to return the truck and the beer, no questions asked, or else. They also added a reminder about the importance of keeping beer cold.
5: By the way, bring it back, but keep it cold! That's the equivalent, by the way, of 50,000 cans of PBR. I don't know how you resell that. I don't know if you have the biggest fraternity party ever. I don't know who stole it. If we're being honest, I think we've all kind of walked by a beer truck or seen a beer big truck and been, oh, that'd be cool to have that. But nobody actually does it. 50,000. I don't know how you have. I don't even know where you put the truck. You know, like you have your garage. And in some places, rural areas, they'll have like a big, garage for your equipment or something like that. So I don't know what you do with the truck. It's not going to be easy to hide. A gigantic beer truck with 50,000 cans of PBR in it.
3: Yeah, I don't know.
5: I don't know.
3: Maybe
5: just have a big street party.
3: I guess. Because you're right. You really can't resell all that beer. Like,
5: no,
3: there's no way.
5: Well, plus I don't consider myself a beer snob, but I mean, if like one of my friends said, "Hey, man, I got like here's some cases of PBR," like, thanks, but no thanks. You can sell it pretty cheap. No offense to PBR. I don't know if they're a sponsor. If they are, it's the best beer on earth. But all I'm simply saying is that's like you said, that's tough to move. You got a guy. Hey, I know a guy who can move all that beer for you. You probably take PBR up on it. Like, take a few cases or whatever you need, then go, drive it back, wipe the thing clean of the prints, and you just, here, you got back. Like, there's 50,000 cans. Let's say I took, 500 of them. And there you go. You get 45,000, 900 or whatever, and 49,500 cans back. We took 500 cans. They'd probably be all right with that. Anyway, biggest beer heist ever. There you go. And that are the five things you need to know to be a productive member of society. Thanks to Stu, always great. Thanks to Peyton as well for running the ship, and thanks to you for hanging out with us and having a lot of fun. You took over the show well. What a great time as always as we get closer to real college football and the NFL. Everyone have a wonderful evening/morning. Happy Sunday to all. 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
1: What's happening? Thanks for joining us. 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Hundreds and hundreds of radio stations across the country, including our friends in Canada. That would make it North America. However you are listening, thank you for hanging out with us on Sports Night. I am John Lund. Stu is here. Peyton is here running everything. We are very happy that you're hanging out with us. Let me finish up one thing from the first hour that I've got a little bit on because I rushed through that last part. And then I want to get into a little college football. I know some people are on the line. They are compelled to talk, so let's do it at 310-840-4910 on the Westwood One Sports Talk and Text Line. I kind of rushed through the last three. I said 12 compelling topics because The Athletic put out the 26 and 26. I found 12 that I found compelling. The NFC is more intriguing than the AFC. As the Niners window closed, are they going to implode? Is Seattle flying under the radar? Mike McDaniel with the Chargers. A.J. Brown with the Pats. When do the Raiders go to Mendoza? Talk about new head coaching hires. Sean Mannion, the OC in Philly, Murray in Minnesota. The last three I rushed through, Deshaun Watson, the Browns quarterback. And I'll do a whole segment on kind of what quarterback situations are up in the air. We'll discuss that a little bit later, so I'll leave that one for now. The two that I rushed through, the return of Mahomes, can he be the same guy? I opened the show with that as part of the five things you got to know. Look, I think Mahomes is great. I don't think the Chiefs are as good defensively as they've been in the past, especially with two new corners, and we'll see. Mansoor Delane was the sixth overall pick from LSU. For all intents and purposes, he's really, really good, but he's had early injury problems. And when you let a guy go like they did, I mean, Watson is one thing, but Trent McDuffie is really, really good, one of the better corners, and they trade him to the Rams. So can the rookie do that? We shall see. And a couple of guys in that defense have gotten a little bit older. So Mahomes is going to have to shoulder more of the load. Is he up to it? And then the one I rushed through a lot because we had to get to break there was, can the Rams live up to the hype? You know, through the years, maybe this is off the top of my head because I don't have any analytics off the top of my head for this, but it's just seemingly when everybody anoints someone as that, and I don't care what sport it is, it's a lot to live up to. I think the Rams are the most talented roster in the league. I don't even know if there's much debate to that. And then you throw in Sean McVay and the type of offensive mind he is. There's no doubt on paper that the Rams look fairly unbeatable. Aaron, I don't think there's any doubt that Aaron Donald is coming back. I don't know why they're waiting so long. I guess it's for competitive advantage. Maybe because I'm in the media, I'm like, just announce it already. But if you're sitting in that building, what's the point in announcing it early? Maybe Aaron Donald doesn't even want to come back at the beginning of the season. Those late games against Seattle late in the season and the regular season schedule plus the playoffs when they get in there, that's what's going to matter. So if Aaron Donald, who's 35 years old and hasn't played since the 2023 season, is saying, look, I'm not playing a 17-game schedule. I'm not grinding. You know, you can activate me in, you know, week 8 or 10, and I'll be ready for everything. So maybe that's what it is, because there's no competitive advantage other than we're just curious about it, kind of like when LeBron was waiting and waiting and waiting. We're like, announce him already. And it's like, well, you know, when I'm ready, I will. So I don't think there's any doubt. It's just a matter of when, not if, for Aaron Donald. So look, they're stacked. And but having said that, if you said to me, you could take the Rams on the field, I'll take the field. I think they're really good. Stafford won MVP last year. You got the best pass rusher in the game now. And if Aaron Donald's coming there and defensively you're good and offensively you're good and all that kind of stuff, it looks like it's the Rams year. But the one thing about the NFL that is more unpredictable than any other sport is there's injuries. And all it would take is, and this is any team, Matthew Stafford goes down or that back starts barking at his age or whatever, and Ty Simpson's in there. And I know Ty Simpson had a good preseason. We shall see. So anyway, any thoughts on storylines or come up with any of your own at 310-840-4910. That's 310-840-4910. I told the people to call. They did. So let's jump out to some lines, and then we'll get into a little college football talk. Let's start out with one of my favorite people that calls the show every week, and I love it. That is our good friend Isaiah in Atlanta. Isaiah, thanks for waiting. You're on Sports Tonight. Go right ahead, my friend. Good to hear from you.
2: Good to hear from you, Mr. Lyon. Thank you for inviting me. And man. So, you know, I just wanted to get in. Yeah, from Atlanta. I got about some of my guy, Matt Olsen. I feel not getting enough MVP talk in the National League race. And with Shohei out, I get PCA's having a wonderful year. But, man, how many times do you get to see an actual Ironman play consistently with a winning club that may win the division and also got 37 homers? Like, I'm just not hearing the talk, and I got to defend my guy. You get what I'm saying? I got to defend him. I think he needs more talk. I think it's a closer race than what people are saying. You get it?
1: Yeah, look, I you're not wrong. I mean, I'm looking at the numbers right ahead. I mean, you know, again, we're splitting hairs because PCA is at 33 homers, 83 RBIs, and 923. Matt Olson, like you said, is at 37 home runs, just a fewer RBIs, a little bit lesser OPS. I guess the only reason would be, number one, the Cubs are a team that gets a lot of hype. There's no doubt. So that's part of it. Olsen plays first base. That's not as defensively, that's not as demanding a position. But I'm not here to try to say that Matt Olson's not deserving, because, like you said, and they're in a position too. And the Braves are a high profile team. They're in a position too of they're, like you said, I think they'll continue to win the division. The Phillies are right there. But you're right, Matt Olson has been great. And not only has Matt Olson been good this year, I would even take it a step further. That has not been easy. And this was the Braves' decision to say, you know what, we're going to choose Matt Olson over Freddie Freeman. Freeman's been great in L.A. with all the things that he's done. But, I mean, you know, when you look at Olson, you know, he had a 54 home run year back in 2023. Like you said, he's bouncing back with 37 home runs this year. I mean, he's having a hell of a year. And it's weird because I dare say that it's been quiet. I mean, he's kind of having a quiet year. Maybe that's not accurate, but he's having a hell of a year. You're right. In fact, right now with Shohei off the mound, I might say he's second behind Pete Crow Armstrong, but I'm looking at the odds right now, and odds wise, they've got him. They actually have him. They have him fourth. So they have Pete Crow Armstrong one on the odds. They have Shohei two. They have Schwarber three, and they have Olsen four. This is just one site that I'm looking at.
2: Good group, and I get it. That's a good group.
1: Yeah,
2: but and you're right. It has been quiet. Like, no one's really saying anything about it. The man hasn't missed a game. And you're right. Defensively, as far as defensively goes, he plays first. So it's not a demanding position, but he's just been a model of consistency. He just comes in, does his job every year, doesn't miss a day of work. And I just think people like that need to be recognized. So I had to give my man a shout-out. And I want to say one more thing before I go.
1: Yeah, go ahead.
2: I also have to listen to talk radio, man, to stay up when I'm riding around or from like on a late day or a long day. Like, this is stuff that gets the juices flowing, man. You hear an opinion, and you may have an alternate opinion. So, yeah, it's going to keep you more active than books on tape for sure.
1: Yeah, Isaiah, you're the best, man. Thanks, brother. It's good to talk to you, man. Good point by you. I'm glad you made it, man, because, you know, like I said, Schwarber's got 40 homers, and everybody's talking that, and the Phillies are a high-profile team. But Matt Olson's good, man. Yeah, even if you go back to the A's or whatever, I mean, he's a hell of a player. So, anyway, good NL race. Looks like PCA right now, like I said, overwhelming favorite. But, yeah, you got to talk Matt Olson. Good call by you. All right, then open you up at 310-840-4910. Let's go to Zach next. In Ohio, Zach wants to talk some Browns. Hi, Zach. Welcome.
3: Hey, yeah, I know we've been talking a little bit of baseball, but I'm here to talk about football.
1: Let's go, man.
3: Out of the womb, I'm telling you what, before I came out of the womb, I was wearing the brown and the orange. I loved it good from every you. Single second, from the before I even knew it till now. I'm 27 years old. I tell you what, I love this team. I do not know how I feel about the quarterbacks, but let's talk about the rest of the team. Jared Burst, Carson Schlesinger.
1: Yeah, go ahead.
3: I mean, these boys got it going. We got Judkins. We got Conception. We got Boston. I tell you what, Fannin, this future is bright for us. This year, I think our over-under 6.5. I think we hit it 7. I really do. I think that's the highest we go. But I tell you what, next year, the 2027 draft has quarterbacks out the wazoo, and we're going to get one of them. I want Julian Sain, or I want Dante Moore. I don't mind Arch Manning, but I think he is more of a a really high pick that people think are going to happen. I don't think he's there. I don't think the skill's there. I don't think he's what we need. My family might think a different thing. Anyway, whatever. Let's start talking about the Browns because I think they're going to be great in the next couple of years. But let's talk about the Bengals, all right? I got family members that truly think the Bengals are going to win the Super Bowl this year. Come on. Come on. Joe Burrow is a really, really, really, really good football player. He might go down in history, but he has injury problems. You know this as well as me. I don't even know what the backup quarterback looks like. It might be Jake Browning again. He had one good season. Ain't going to happen again. If he has to play four games, he's probably going to lose them all. Let's talk about the Ravens for a second. Lamar Jackson, he's almost 30 years old. He is done. I tell you, he's done. He had a bad season last year. This year is going to be worse. Derrick Henry is 32 years old. That team is not good. Jacoby Lane's going to be a star. I know it, but he's young. He's not going to have a good season. The Steelers stink. They're terrible. 43 years old at quarterback. Give me a break. I tell you what, Browns win 7 this year. They win the division next year. Let's go.
1: Hey, I love that call, man. I love that. I love that you called in to tout your Browns because it's not enough, you know, like, not enough people do it. I love how you described it. I'm just looking at the, like, the one thing, and I'll agree with you on this part. It's look, nobody is going to replace what they lost, but Jared Verse is not horrible. Malik Collins had a good year. Mason Graham's got to live up to it. Carson Schwechinger's a really good linebacker. They're gonna be a good defense this year. I like their defense. Offensively, like you said, they got to figure it out in the 2027 draft. Denzel Boston's a second rounder. Casey Concepcion, I really like. Spencer Fanu out of Utah is a left tackle. They have a decent offensive line. So look, they've got to get the quarterback right. Judkins has a lot of potential as a running back. They just got to put it together. And look, I know this for a fact because I've been doing this a long time. A quarterback changes the building. Everybody understands that, but what I mean is I've been covering teams that were just crap, crap, crap, crap, and then they get a quarterback and it just changes everything. So for those teams like the Browns and the Jets and the Cardinals, et cetera, maybe Miami if Malik Willis isn't the guy, that 2027 draft and these guys in college, which it's starting with week zero today, they've got to hope these guys have a great year and the quarterback class is what it's supposed to be. One thought on Arch Manning. Look, I don't know what kind of a season, obviously, he's going to have. We're going to see Ohio State, Texas early in the year, and that's going to determine a lot of things. I think, number one, his name Manning is both a blessing and a curse. Number one, it's a blessing because I don't think NFL general managers are going to be able to resist him. I think if Dante Moore's there and Manning's there and Carr of Notre Dame is there and you can whatever quarterback you like, I just think they're going to take Manning just because of the name. And that's both a blessing and a curse because I think the expectation level is so high for him. He played really good in the second half. He played really good in the bowl game. It's hard because you're just thinking in your mind, it's a Manning, it's a Manning, it's a Manning, it's a Manning. I mean, how nuts is this? Arch Manning was the second pick in the draft in 71. Obviously, Peyton was the first in 98. And then you had Eli go first. And then you've got this kid that is Cooper's kid, so that those are the uncles. So it's him, it's Arch. And then his son, Marshall, had his first snaps of high school, and everybody's like, they can't wait to get him. Like, the chances of this happening are like a billion to one. I don't know if they're exactly that, but you get my idea. But it's just insane what this family is doing. But I don't think NFL GMs will be able to resist. Even if, let's say that Dante Moore just has this amazing year for Oregon, and Oregon is stacked this year, just stacked on both sides of the ball. So, look, they could make a championship run, could Oregon. He could have an amazing year, and Arch could have a good to great year, and I still think they're taking Arch Manning. I could be 100% wrong. 310-840-4910, thanks for the call. I like your passion about defending your team. Because, look, nobody, at least since when I've been here at nights, on Saturday nights and Sunday mornings, Nobody's defending the Browns, so I like that, man. I like how you did that. Ladies and gentlemen, boys and girls of all ages, he's been waiting a long time. Let's hit this real quick. It's our good friend Raphael in Chicago. He's always got a lot on his mind. Raphael, thanks for waiting, man. How are you? Welcome.
4: Hey, John Lund.
1: Hey, what's going on, man?
4: What?
1: What's going on?
4: Not much. I'm just building a Lego set right now.
1: Nice. Nice Saturday night. Nice Saturday night. Very nice, man. What's on your mind?
4: Yeah. You guys were talking about the PCA, the MVP.
1: Yeah.
4: And I'm not going to lie, talent is a really huge thing in sports, especially in baseball. You listed everything. There's just one thing that he doesn't have that a player should have, even if they're bad, is, well, sportsmanship. Now, and I know,
1: yeah, he can be a little bit. Yeah, that's a good call by you. Keep going. Yeah, go ahead.
4: I mean, I don't know. I was just thinking, I don't know if he really deserves that because, you know, I remember in his rookie year, one time he had struck out and he broke a bat. He just slammed it on the ground really hard. And I'm not a Cubs fan. I'm a White Sox fan. Blood and veins.
1: I remember that.
4: This is my first call, actually.
1: You know what? The one thing about PCA, just from your sportsmanship thought, is that there was a, I was going to call it a PG-13, but probably R-rated. Remember the girl that was behind the fence and she was yelling at him and he dropped, and he made a hell of an attempt for it, but it was a fly ball in Chicago against the White Sox. And there was a girl behind like a chain link fence in the outfield, and she yelled something at him, and then he yelled something back that was profane. You probably shouldn't go find it at your age, but you know what I'm talking about? Because you're a White Sox fan.
4: I know what she said, and I'm not going to.
1: Yeah, he went after, right? Yeah, he went after the girl a little bit. Also, so, I mean, if you're saying sportsmanship, that was probably his biggest transgression there.
4: Yeah, and also, I remember 3 calls ago, you had gotten a caller that had said something. I didn't really hear it very well.
1: Uh-huh.
4: And then you said, get this person off the line. I'm the king of funny. That wasn't funny. I just don't remember what his name was or what he said.
1: Yeah, I don't remember his name because we fired through so many calls. But
4: what happens when like somebody says something wrong in the calls?
1: Well, we've got a great crew here, and they just get rid of that person. They dump them. We're on a delay, and it's more if I screw up and say something stupid, and then they can dump that because I don't want to look stupid. But yeah, sometimes it's for profanity or when somebody says something that's past the line, if you will.
4: And the Bears, I just need to squeeze this one thing.
1: Yeah, sure.
4: The Bears, I heard that during a practice when they were playing the Titans just for a practice before the preseason game.
1: Yeah, like Tyson Reagan,
4: the backup quarterback, he gave a defensive player on the Titans a concussion.
1: He did? How did he do that? Did he run into him or something?
4: I think the defensive player ran into him, and then
1: I gotcha.
4: And then he hit his shoulder pad really hard, and he took a blow in the head because, you know, he can take a hit, but I don't think that defensive player could take that. But
1: yeah,
4: that's pretty cool though. But sorry to keep you on.
1: No, you're good, man. You're all good. Hey, thanks for the call, man. Let's talk again next week. I appreciate you hanging out with us. Thank you so much. It opens it up at 310-840-4910. That's 310-840-4910. I told you I'd get to some college football talk, so we'll do that coming up next. Belichick, USC played today. I'm watching a game right now. There was a bunch of other stuff going on today as well. It is week 0, so is it the most compelling week? No, but I got one specific question for you. Let's get into that coming up next. Keep the calls coming at 310-840-4910. It is your late night version of Sports Night. 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
1: What's happening? 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I got no horse in the race. I got no reason to watch UNLV Memphis except for the fact that it's been a long winter and I actually summer, and I like watching college football. It's kind of a burner. About 10 minutes left in the third. UNLV up on Memphis in Vegas, 21-14. Had some games earlier on. USC blew out San Jose State. Bill Belichick got a win, and I asked you a question. Do you want Belichick to succeed or fail at North Carolina? At first, I was like, I've had enough of this guy, but now with everybody all over him, I'm kind of not mad that he won today against TCU. TCU was terrible. They look like that was definitely their first game. Turnovers, 11 penalties. They jumped off sides. Not that there was much chance for them to win that game anyway, but they made the mistakes. They had opportunities. Craig, their quarterback, who came from Harvard, it's a bit of a jump to the Big 12. I think getting an opportunity to run on a fourth down, that really hurt him as well, but he threw an errant pass. So all due respect to to North Carolina, who shut out TCU for the final three quarters, but in a defensive battle. But TCU, I think, is better than that. By the way, Memphis just had a long touchdown run, so now we're tied at 21. It's a burner. It's officially a burner. The other thing I saw today is Brian Kelly was in a booth. I think it was North Dakota State, who's making a jump up. And it's like LSU gave him $54 million. $54 million to walk away. Go away. We don't want you to coach. Here's $54 million. Go away. And there he is doing like some random North Dakota State. It always makes me think to myself, does that guy just hate his family? I mean, I have no idea if he likes his family, hates his family. I don't know what his family situation is. Maybe his wife just told him, get out. It's football season. I can't handle you being around all the time. There's that. But man, if I got $54 million, I'm not in a booth calling a North Dakota State football game. That's just me. Maybe I don't love the game enough. But if I got $54 million, I'm on a beach far, far away. Not really going to talk to anybody. Could be wrong. All right, let's jump out to the lines. Got some NFL going, got some college going today, 310-840-4910. I can't resist this. I'll get to everybody, I promise, but I can't resist this because Peyton told me that Paul in Denver was going to sing. Paul, welcome to Westwood One Sports. What's on your mind?
2: Hey, thank you so much for letting me join. Love the show. Love listening to you guys. You guys can call me Mr. Parody if you want. I made a parody on Taylor Swift's The Fate of Ophelia. It is the fate of my fantasy because this is in celebration of fantasy football coming up. So if you don't mind, this is
1: go right ahead.
2: I've joined a draft. All right, ready? This is the first time that I've joined a draft. It makes me feel like Robert Kraft. This 2026 Fantasy League has lots of players with high intrigue. So what position will I be? What players will be left for me? Will I be loyal to my team? The stats, my guy, I'm a homer picking all my Ohio. It's almost time. Do I pick Brock Bowers or do I choose Zay Flowers? How about Breece Hall? Breece Hall, CeeDee Lamb, Robinson, and Olave, Williams, Cook, and Drake May, or Nakua, Puka Nakua. I'll get lots of points with Gibbs and Chase McBride, Christian McCaffrey, Barkley, Neighbors, Brown, and Rashi Rice. Do I first pick a QB? We'll see. A running back, maybe. Do I pick Allen or Ashtigenti or Smith Najigba?
1: Very nice. You got a lot more cojones than I do, my friend. Very nice. Goes on national radio and makes the fantasy football song. Very well done, my friend. Very well done. That is Paul in Denver. Opens up your line at 308-404-9910. If we were going back to American Bandstand and we were going to go rate that record, rate that song, what do you gentlemen think? Peyton, you want to start? What would you say about it?
3: I mean, out of 10, I'm going to give him, I might just go 10 just because of how many players he covered in such a short period of time. It's pretty good. Yeah. I mean, he went through the first two rounds of fantasy right there.
16: He covered every position, every guy.
1: He did the first couple rounds. So if you'd like to just give us your opinion on that song, too, 310-804-4910. You gave it a 10. Well, Stu, what would you say, Stu? What would you give it? Like, 1 to 10, what would you give it?
16: I'd say 9.3. It was excellent.
1: Okay. All right. I'm a little harder grader. I'd say like 8.5, but I still think it was good. I mean, there's no, like, I've got one of the worst voices ever, and yet I'll sing on this show. I'm horrible. Just a horrible singer. And I would say that, there's no auto tune or anything on this show. So well done by him. Yeah. Plus, I mean, just the guts to sing the song. Very nice.
3: I've never heard someone get so fond of Breece Hall in my life.
1: Yeah, I don't think, again, I only play in a couple of leagues, but I'm not, yeah, I wasn't thinking of taking Brees Hall very early. Well done by you. If you'd like to sing on the show, we won't stop you. And you could also give us your opinion on if you like the song. Quinn is in Florida. Hi, Quinn. Welcome. Go right ahead. You're on Westwood on Sports. Hi, Quinn.
4: Hey, man. How are you doing? Bear with me. I've never been on a national show before. But
1: you're all good, man.
4: I was scrolling on Instagram the other day. I saw Brandon Walker, Barstool Sports. I think this guy's a complete idiot. I just want to establish, unless you're a Mississippi State fan. But the question came up. That obviously the Bama, a lot of Bama faithful like me say, oh, let's give DeBoer some more time. Let's let it see how it goes. A little, they want to let the DeBoer experiment run out a little longer. Now, there's a lot of faithful in Tuscaloosa that'll tell you like he needs to get out right now. Already not liking it now. I think a majority are more with DeBoer. But the question Brandon Walker was talking about that made me think of is, who would possibly replace DeBoer out there? I mean, you looking back when they were originally trying to replace Saban 3 years ago, what it was now, I remember Dan Lanning instantly said no, and then I think signed an extension with Oregon, and then went and got DeBoer. But who out there would Bama fans even deem worthy that would say yes if DeBoer change with DeBoer is possibly needed? Because I think it's a realer possibility than a lot of people think. I don't want it personally, but I think it's a realer possibility than a lot of people think.
1: Yeah, I mean, look, a lot of it is going to come down to, and that's a really, really good question, is they've got talent. They have to me, what it comes down to is they have a really young quarterback that is supposed to be really, really good, the top multi-purpose quarterback in all of the country. And if he comes through, right, Keelon Russell, then they might be onto something. That's just what it is to me. Ryan Coleman-Williams has to be better than he was. I mean, when he was a freshman, he looked like he was absolutely great. Defensively, Alabama always brings it. Plus, it's funny you would say that. I think that their schedule, which, you know, you're looking at early East Carolina, Kentucky, Florida State did not look impressive in a win today. South Carolina, then, you just mentioned Mississippi State, and then everything is October 10th against Georgia. They got three tough games right in the middle there, Georgia, Tennessee, Texas A&M, LSU. I mean, they got a month of games right there that is going to determine their entire season because, you know, Vanderbilt is not going to be like they were, Chattanooga after that, and then, of course, it comes down to Auburn. But they basically have a four-week schedule after they're going to start out 5-0, and they're going to get Georgia, Tennessee, Texas A&M, and LSU. And the good thing about that is if your young quarterback is everything he's cracked up to be, that gives him, what, four or five games to get revved up? So, there's always going to be a lot of pressure at Alabama but to me, I think Kalen DeBoer wasn't a bad choice. He was right there at Washington. He's always been a great recruiter, comes from Fresno State. Now, maybe his ties weren't what they were supposed to be in that part of the country. I think it was going to take him a couple of years, but you're right. I mean, if they're not where they're supposed to be, if they're not up in the SEC where a lot of people think they should be, then they're going to be talking about him. In terms of who's going to replace him, it would be a who's who. You know, I mean, they could probably get just about anybody in the country. Off the top of my head, I don't know what Kalen DeBoer's buyout is, but anymore in college football, that's not really a factor. But, I mean, I think that Alabama could get anybody who, and it's who's who. If it's not the top job in the country, I'm trying to think what is right now. I mean, even though Kurt Cignetti's doing what he's doing in Indiana, that's not above Alabama. Kirby Smart's not going anywhere at Georgia. That's not above Alabama. Sarkisian, it's Texas. Texas, a great job, but that's probably not above Alabama. I mean, Alabama's probably the number one job in the country. So just about anybody is going to be interested in it, I think. And, yeah, he's under a ton of pressure. I mean, replacing Nick Saban, it's pretty much an impossible thing. 310-840-4910. That's 310-840-4910. We can talk college football. I love it. Like I said, I'm watching this UNLV-Memphis game. What, six minutes left in the third quarter, 21-21. Let's go, guys, man. Score some more points. By the way, if you'd like to sing, you're more than welcome to sing. We've established that in this segment. This is our good friend TD in Dallas. He is one of the faithful. TD, good to have you, man. Welcome. Go right ahead.
7: Yes, John. You know, and we don't just throw words like faithful around on this show. I'm hearing a lot of first-time callers coming in.
1: Yeah, we are. You're right about that, by the way. Yeah, you're right.
7: Well, welcome to the cult. And as most of you know, this is more than just a sports talk show. This is a blood cult, and we're all in this together. And to all my John Lund heavy metal maniac rock and roll believers, I bid you all a very pleasant boom shakalaka. I hope you got your robes on. I hope you got your chalices out. I hope you're sitting something immaculate out of those chalices this evening. I've had a crazy day, John. You know, I'm happy to be calling it. I drove from Santa Fe, New Mexico, back to Dallas.
1: Bro, how far is that?
7: It was about 10 hours of driving, man.
1: Dude, yeah, that's what I was going to say. One shot.
7: Fortunately for me, I was in a really nice vehicle. And so, you know, when you're in a vehicle that's equipped for long,

0: hotel. Everyone can tell I'm an American from a mile away anyways. I'm like covered in Nike logos. But but it's like, I don't want to be that guy, dude. I already know I'm dressed like a bullseye here, but dude, can I just stand in the middle of the aisle for a little bit and no one make it be funny? It's a hard time. But I was listening to earlier like snapshots of the show because I'm just like coming in on the Odyssey app. You know, I don't miss an episode as the proud cult leader that I am.
1: Very nice.
0: By the way, it's really nice to be in my dark little room in my robes at the end of a day like that. But
1: definitely.
0: Anyways, I got the fire lit in the corner. It's nice. but we're talking about Bill Belichick, man. And this is a greater question, too, for like, even in American media in general, is there a point where someone can become so unlovable that it's endearing? You know what I mean? When someone can become such a heel that you're like, dude, you know what? Just get him. Damn, I've said this before about like Tom Brady's career. I always hated Tom Brady when I was a kid. By the end of his career, I was like, you know what, Tom? Get after it, man. I hope you're back in the AFC Championship every year. Never stop. You know, do any of us quietly root for Michael Myers when he shows up on the screen? Kind of.
1: Yeah, I guess not. That's a good point.
0: Well, we kind of do. No, I'm like, you know what, Mike? Get him.
1: Okay.
0: Get that kitchen knife out. Go to work, bro. This is what you do.
1: That's true. Sometimes the people that he's going after can be kind of annoying. It's like, hey, can you get rid of that one? Just get rid of that one, you know?
0: Let's go, man. You know, I feel like Alec Baldwin is a great example of this. He was really annoying, but then he accidentally killed that lady, and then he, you know, went on his media tour after that. It's like, you know what, bro, just keep it going. Like, this is great. Bill, I feel the same way about, man. I think he's gotten to a point now where it's like, dude, and maybe this is just a personal take from me because he reminds me of someone I know in my family that has disgraced himself and is more senior years, but it's like, dude, I'm kind of happy for him. You know, everyone else is a little embarrassed by this person, but it's like, you know what, man, keep doing that. I kind of want Bill to win, and not because I'm a North Carolina fan or anything like that. It's got nothing to do with that. It's just that, like, at some point you become such a detestable, just unlikable guy that me, and again, maybe this is a personal thing, maybe it speaks more volumes for the person that I am, but I get to a point that I'm like, dude, just keep rocking out. I hope it keeps work. It's worked for you this long. I hope being this awful just keeps paying off in dividends, and I'm happy to see it.
1: Well, that, you know what? I didn't think of it from that standpoint. And TD, I got to jump, but thank you for checking in tonight. I always appreciate it, man. That open jump at 310-840-4910. What I was thinking about Belichick, and we'll get more into this a little bit later. I've got a whole segment on Belichick. They win 15-10 against TCU. Peyton is very angry. He's a recent TCU graduate, and TCU played horrible football. So I hate when people say, hey, that team lost the game. That team, look, Carolina won. TCU didn't play very well, and I expect Sonny Dykes and TCU to be much better this year. But that's what I was saying about Belichick, is going from one of the most disliked people when he was with the Patriots, because we're all sitting there going, look, we're so sick of you winning. Just stop, stop, stop. And then I don't know what you thought of him in the booth. I thought he just should have stayed there. I thought because that one year, remember, he's doing everything. He had like five different jobs. He's on the McAfee show, and he's on Inside the NFL, and he's like anything that's not nailed down, Bill Belichick is on that show. And he made a good amount of money, apparently. And then he goes back to college, and last year was an absolute disaster. Remember, a year ago, TCU beat North Carolina 48-14. Today, they win 15-10, largely on their defense. They shut out TCU over the last three quarters. Like I said, lots of TCU mistakes. And I almost looked at him as a sympathetic figure until the fact that he was running away from the ESPN reporter. All she's trying to do is her job and try to get, like, you know, 90 seconds with Belichick. He's like, phew. Ran like a 4.3 40 to the locker room, and they like cut back on her, and she's like on his right, she's on his left. It's like, dude, it's, what is he, 73? Didn't know you had those kind of moves left. But yeah, he just expertly, it was like he's a wide receiver. He's Dejon Love all of a sudden, which, by the way, I have another story on him right now that just popped up that's hilarious. Anyway, give us your thoughts, 310-840-4910, just a small tangent. College, pro, let's get it back set up. I do have a bunch of college stuff I want to hit on as well, so we'll take some calls, let me hit some more college stuff. And another thing this Dejan love story just will not end. It's dominating my timeline right now. And there's one

0: one thing that a 49ers coach actually just posted that's hilarious. So we'll get you caught up on that as well. Thanks for joining us. 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
1: 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Then, the Rams and 49ers go in the NFL's first regular season game from Australia. 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
0: What's happening? We appreciate you hanging out with us. It's Sports Night on Westwood One Sports and the Westwood One Sports app. As the voice guy just said, I'm John Lund. Our crew is here tonight. Peyton is running things. Stu is producing the program at 310-840-4910. I forgot to tell you this earlier. So let's fill up the bank. Let's bank up the phone lines in about 14 minutes. We will do this thing we do to start the third hour of every show, which is we should be talking about blank. So anything you want to get into, you want to get into a little college football, Bill Belichick wins today against TCU in Dublin, 15-10. You want to get into some NFL talk, I give you my top storylines. I'll reset those a little bit later as well. Baseball, the Dodgers, could they be vulnerable? Dave Roberts says that Shohei Ohtani may not get back on the mound this year or anything else, no matter what it is. Your team, something that's on your mind, something we're not talking about, which is the very reason we do it. We should be talking about blank. We'll do that at the top of the hour. We've still been taking a ton of calls, but we will officially open it up with what we should be talking about blank at the top of the hour at 310-840-4910, so we can put those up right now. This is hilarious. You know the Dejon Love story, the fake 49ers wide receiver story. Leonard Hankerson is the wide receiver coach of the San Francisco 49ers, was a good wide receiver out of the U himself. And somebody photoshopped him next to Dejon Love in a 49ers gear. And he says, man, I hate we lost him. He was balling. And then Kendrick Bourne, who's a wide receiver, used to be on the Niners, is now with Arizona, said, man, I knew you was coaching him. So this is just getting out of control, man. The wide receiver coach of the 49ers, Leonard Hankerson. It's a Photoshop picture of him next to the fake wide receiver, Dejon Love. And he's saying how much he enjoyed coaching him. I can't believe we lost him. Anyway, very nice. Very well done. There's no end to these jokes. I don't know, the news cycle on this thing, if I had to guess, a couple more days on that one. It's just everybody, even the players, like they're just getting in on it, especially like the stuff where he's on the beach. Like a bunch of people have had their opinion on that one. Former NFL players and stuff like that are just cracking up. Anyway, hilarious story. We'll talk about it a little bit later on in the program. But let's jump out there. 310-840-4910. It's unbelievable. I sent both of you guys a picture. Isn't that hilarious? Like the wide receiver coach of the Niners is in on it. He's like, oh, I can't believe we lost him. Like, so it's just good. Unreal, this thing. How it's crazy it's gotten. Yeah, it's just unbelievable. It's like, wow. Anyway, it's got a life of its own. All right, let's go out to Jim first in Seattle. Hi, Jim. Thanks for waiting. You're on Sports Night. Go right ahead.
19: Yeah, I saw ESPN the other day announced that there's going to be less clutter on your TV screens now during college football.
0: Yeah.
19: As ESPN is getting rid of the kicker. No more up-to-the-minute score updates. They don't want you to see, like, a Notre Dame score and be tempted to switch over to NBC or see the Alabama score. Oh, that's a good game. I'm going to switch over to CBS. They want you to stay on ESPN only, so no more kicker.
0: Yeah, they're trying to say, I wrote a national piece about this. It must have been a slow news week. I wrote a national piece about this, and I think what they're trying to do, too, in addition to that, Jim, is I think what they're doing is you got your phone in your hand, right? So they think you're checking your score anyway, and what they are hoping that you're doing is you're checking your score, you're going to ESPN, then maybe you check your bets because they have betting partners. Like, they all know that we basically have a device that is, I don't know, surgically implanted in our hand. And so they're thinking to themselves, okay, well, you're going to go to your phone anyway, so we're going to make you go to your phone. And once you go to your phone, hopefully you're going to go to ESPN.com to find those scores. And then you're going to do all these different things, our betting apps, and they're going to throw all these different things at you because the, like you said, the crawl, which I like it, especially for college football. They're only doing this for college football, and they're doing it on all their channels. They're marketing it as, hey, we're going to clean up the screen for you. But the reality is they know, because they do more research than anybody else, that what you're going to do is you're going to go to your phone. You're probably going to go to ESPN.com to check those scores. And then once you're on your phone, maybe you're going to go to the betting app or the fantasy app or whatever the case. There's got to be some research on why they're doing it, because they're not doing it just to clean up our screen. You know what I mean? See how? Good stuff.
19: About wearing the bathrobe in the park corner. Did you by chance see the story the other day about the second grade teacher in Georgia?
0: In no, what was that about?
19: Zone?
0: No.
19: There's a second grade
0: teacher. Oh, yeah, I did see that.
19: Yeah, so now she created a fart zone. You have to get out and go to the corner to do your farting and spray some air pressure before you can come back to your desk.
0: Let me explain this. Thank you, Jim. I appreciate the call. You're the best. 310-840-4910. That's Jim in Seattle. This elementary school teacher, look, I'm paid to know all, even stories like this. So this elementary school teacher thought with her class, and these are younger kids, that it was embarrassing for them to pass wind at their desk. Okay. And so what she did is she created this area where a kid is supposed to get up from their desk, walk to this area, which all the kids know what the kid is going to do. And then you're like supposed to spray some, you know, some deodorizing spray or something. And every time you spray deodorizing spray, like I remember growing up and it used to be in like our friend's bathroom and they'd have like whatever kind of scented whatever. And it just smells like you did your business with like roses on top. It doesn't go away or anything like that. But can you imagine how embarrassing it would be for a kid to like walk into a corner, do their thing, whatever they do, and then like spray something and walk back to their desk? Kids are going to be howling. Just let the kid walk out and go to the bathroom or something. She called it like the fart zone or something, or she called it something nicer than that. But like, I'm going to age myself here. It used to be on airplanes or even in restaurants. This was maybe, I did mornings in Detroit probably, I don't know, 20 years ago. And they used to have, you'd go into like a Denny's or something or any kind of a place like that, and they'd have a smoking in and on. And I had lived on the West Coast my whole life. And so when I walked in there, my first day in Detroit, I walk in and I went into a place and the hostess comes up to me and she says, smoking or non. And I went, what? He's like, yeah, smoking or non. And I was like, you can't smoke in a restaurant. She's like, yeah. And so it wafts. Like, it's just like she was just talking about, you know, he was just talking about the fart zone. Like, I'm old enough to know that when I was really little, I was on a plane and they were smoking or non. And I remember we were like one row in front of the smokers and they're just horking away, you know, and the smoke's coming. Like, oh, I'm in the no smoking zone, you know. Anyway, I think it relates to that. No kid is going to go over to the fart zone, lady. No kid is going to go over there. They're going to go, can I be excused? They're going to go to the bathroom. Or something like that. They're not going to go over there. Everyone knows what they're going to do. They're going to spray something. They're going to walk now. That's not happening. All right. Let's officially open it up to you. Let's get off of that. Let's open it up to you. It is your time. We should be talking about blank. Take over the show. 310-840-4910. What should we be talking about? What are we missing out on? 310-840-4910. We'll start it next, only here on Westwood One Sports and the Westwood One Sports app.
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0: What's happening? Thanks for joining us. Having a great night, as always. Third hour of the show, you know what that means. 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Very, very simple, by the way. 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I include our good friends in Canada in that conversation as well. 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Thank you for making us a part of either your night or your morning. If you're in the East or the Midwest, you are definitely in the South. You are into Sunday, so happy Sunday to you. For the rest of us, what, Mountain and West Coast, you are still on Saturday night. So however you're listening, thank you. Hit up the lines at 310-840-4910. A lot of things to discuss tonight. College football is starting. I am looking at Memphis 24-21 over UNLV. I watched TCU North Carolina very early from Dublin. Watched USC, although that turned out to look a little closer. San Jose State scored 23 in the fourth. They looked pretty impressive tonight as well. North Dakota State, there were a few other games. Yes, my wife came downstairs and goes, no. She goes, this is week zero. You can't be here on the couch all day. And what did I hit her with? What I've hit her with for 30 years. Honey, it's my job. And she looked at me like, no, I know better. She goes, the NFL hasn't started. This is week zero. There aren't big games. And I go, look right there. Bill Belichick is standing on the sidelines. I have to know for my show tonight what happens between TCU and North Carolina. And she goes, fine. But after this one, I go, ooh, I got to watch USC. That's, you know, that could be a big one. Anyway, so she's already like relegated to the fact that it's fall and pretty much our life together is over. So I'll try to do my best. I told her that, but it's not going to happen. It's already happening. And NFL's not even already here. I mean, it's going to be here, you know, what, next week? You got the Seahawks and the Patriots. Not this week, the week after. Seahawks and Patriots. You got the Niners and the Rams from Australia. I mean, it is on. So anyway, anything that you want to talk about NFL related, we're good. Want to talk about some college football? What are you thinking of Bill Belichick? That is great. And Major League Baseball races. Shohei Ohtani's not going to pitch for a while. Are the Dodgers vulnerable? There are an infinite amount of things that we can talk about tonight. So again, take over the show at 310-840-4910. That's what we do at this time. Let's go with, you know what? Let's do it. Let's rip the Band-Aid off. Ladies and gentlemen, boys and girls of all ages, do we have the open ready for Mr. Positive? Do we have the open ready? No open tonight? All right, let's just go straight to him. It is our friend and yours, Mr. Positive. Hello, Mr. Positive. Go right ahead.
4: 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Know every day that's true. We all can make a difference. And that difference starts with you. Boom, shakalaka. Warriors, with the passing of Dolly Parton, what did we learn? What we learned is to give, to help those in need. Damn it, warriors, you cannot take the money with you. Don't just live for yourself. Live for the world. Make a difference. Like Elvis, John Lund, my buddy Charlie LaDuff, Chris Cuomo, Stephen A. Smith, Stewie, and Peyton Lodge. You guys got to go for your dreams. You must. You got to understand, life is empty if you don't help others. It will bring such happiness deep down within your soul. It'll make you feel better. It will get you out of the depression. Listen to me. Boom, shakalaka. I love you all. And lastly, find me on Facebook, Gregory Baltef, B like boy, A-L, T like Tom, E like Edward, F like Frank. Love you all. John, thank you very much. Boom, shakalaka.
0: Very nice. By the way, one thing I have not mentioned tonight, and he brought up, and we must, it's been a few days now, but before the fake 49ers wide receiver, my entire timeline was Dolly Parton. Everybody loved Dolly Parton. I mean, I knew that, but like, there's not one person who had bad things to say. And then people like Eminem were posting like letters that she had handwritten to these people that she didn't even know, that was like, you're amazing. And she was amazing. I mean, just unbelievable. Everybody seemed to love her. And I know that when someone passes, we all sit and we say great things about most, not all. I mean, some people are, you know, what they are in life or death. But most of the time, we remember the good things about people in their passing. But Dolly Parton was like universally, I think as long as I've been alive, universally as loved as anyone I think I can ever remember. I mean, there's others. I know there's religious figures and everything like that. That's a little bit different. But, I mean, for a person to be as universally loved as she was, I don't think in my lifetime there has been anybody, for at least from a entertainment standpoint. Like, there's you know, we've had tons of people pass away all the time, constantly. But just universally, music, movies, like, just across the board. In fact, I think I was flipping through Netflix last night. My wife and I went out last night. We get home and we're like, "Hey, you want to watch a movie or something?" And we're flipping through, and I laughed out loud because the movie 9 to 5 was like number one on most watched movies last night on Netflix. I was just cracking up. I'd seen it. Yeah, we didn't watch it, but it was just like, it was hilarious. Anyway, there you go. Dolly Parton, very well done. Very well done, Mr. Positive. I'm sorry, there was a lot of positive things that he said there. I just, right when he said Dolly Parton, I was like, oh man, got to mention Dolly Parton tonight. Very well done by you. All right, open you up at 310-840-4910. We should be talking about blank. Let's go to, let's see, Kevin in Boston is up next. Hi, Kevin, welcome.
5: How are you, buddy?
0: What's up, Kevin? Hey, man.
5: I also love Dolly Parton.
0: Yeah,
5: she was very interesting.
0: Who doesn't, right?
5: She was a wonderful person. So, anyway, we can't talk about Dolly Parton all night. Although, yeah, I love her exactly. Very much, I wish she was still alive.
0: Yeah, sure.
5: But unfortunately, her husband passed recently, and sometimes when your partner passes, you go shortly thereafter. That's just the way life is. So, unfortunately,
0: heartbroken. Yeah,
5: but
0: sure.
5: To talk about sports, I'm excited about the NHL. I'm a hockey guy, number one. Obviously, the NFL is starting up, and that's unbelievable. But the Red Sox and the Yankees are playing, you know, the past couple of they had a doubleheader today. The Red Sox smoked them, and then the Yankees came back tonight. And last night, the Yankees beat the Sox 1-0, you know, so that's all good. And that game is that Red Sox are very close. And this weekend, I don't know if they're playing tomorrow. I don't think that they are. But anyway, more importantly, you got Belichick in Ireland, and he won. I'm Irish descent, so my parents are both from Ireland. I got married in Ireland, and Ireland is awesome. It's fantastic. If you've never been to Ireland, you want to go to Ireland. And you don't necessarily need to go to Dublin, where Belichick played tonight, but go to Shannon Airport. And Ireland is fantastic. So, buddy, have a wonderful weekend. I can't wait for the NHL to start. I know most of these people are all talking about the, you know, NBA, you know, baseball and football. But I'm a hockey guy, but we have everything starting up. So we have everything starting up, including soccer, and the World Cup this year was incredible. It was awesome.
0: It was phenomenal.
5: You know, everyone's still talking about the World Cup. I wish we had the World Cup in America. And I'm very
0: selfish. What about the Scottish when they came? I mean, you're in Boston, right? I mean, were you down there at all when the Scottish came in and just invaded and had that? That was amazing, wasn't it?
5: They took over. They were a bunch of lunatics. They were way more crazy than the Irish and the English put together. Yeah, they're a bunch of lunatics. And they were unbelievable. They were great. But you want to talk about the nicest people on earth. They were so kind and so wonderful. And not to talk politics, but the mayor of Boston wants to bring the Scottish back because the Scottish they spent so much money. They spent a gazillion dollars.
0: Oh, yeah.
5: And they emptied all the bars around Boston. Lost, they didn't lose money. All their beer was
0: ran out of beer. Think about that. Thanks for the call, man. That was a great call. 310-840-4910. Much appreciated your insight there. Think about that for a second. I mean, Boston's got a lot of beer. A lot of people like to drink beer in Boston. They're not running out of beer in Boston. The Scottish drank so much they ran out of beer in Boston. That was incredible. Second thing, the Yankees and the Red Sox do play tomorrow, 1:35 local time, Suarez versus Warren. The Sox have been absolutely great, just crazy. The Yankees still waiting for Aaron Judge. I don't know if they're going to have enough time in that whole thing, but that the way that the Sox have turned it around, it's been absolutely crazy. Speaking of, Let's stay in Massachusetts, shall we? When we see this name on the board, automatically to the top. It is our good friend, Mr. Realistic. Hi, Mr. Realistic. Welcome. Go right ahead.
6: Thank you. Always a great show. Yeah, the guy was talking about how they wiped out all the beer in the bar. We tried to drink Canada Dry.
0: Very nice. Oh. Very well. Very nice. I got that. I got that.
6: Yeah. And the guy from Cleveland was, he was pretty convincing how, you know, Cleveland had a shot to be better. And, you know, he almost convinced me. And then I remembered, oh, this is Cleveland. And I heard that they're scheduled to get a Super Bowl, or they're trying to get a Super Bowl there. That's the only way you'll mention both Cleveland and the Super Bowl in the same sentence.
0: Now, ooh, ouch.
6: The women that were so gullible to be taken advantage of that guy. I told this woman that gullible isn't in the dictionary. She said it wasn't. And then, you know, like you said, she could have just Googled the information. I remember the first time this woman mentioned that I had never heard of it before. She said, Google me. I said, not in public. Thank you.
0: Mr. Realistic, everybody. Opens up your line at 308-404-4910. It is Sports Night here on Western One Sports and Western One Sports app. Your old friend, John Lund, with you. You are taking over the show right now. You're doing a phenomenal job, as you always do. Third hour of the show, which this is third hour of the show. You take over. We should be talking about blank at 310-840-4910. I think it only fair, if people are going to take a shot at Cleveland and the Browns, let's go to Mike in Cleveland. Hello, Mike. Welcome.
7: If you remember, I called you 2 weeks ago about the whole Christmas thing.
0: Oh, of course. And, of course I remember you, man.
7: Yeah, yeah. So if you give me a little long leash, I can paint a picture for you today and tonight, my day and night. My beautiful bride, who called me the Grinch the other couple of weeks ago, she's in the pool and sitting out a little bit of ways, and my brother-in-law walks down the street, and we start killing some PBRs and throwing them in the yard, and we start talking, and she comes out of the pool. And apparently she had a couple of glasses of wine, and she says to me, are you going to call that guy tonight? And I said, what? And she goes, are you going to call that guy tonight? And I said, what are you talking about? And she goes, that guy that you talked to a couple of weeks ago when we were talking about Christmas. Anyways, Cleveland Browns, listen. I remember going back to Muni Stadium in 68 or 69 with my uncle and grandfather and watching the Browns and then watching the Indians. And listen, when it comes to the Cleveland Browns, I don't care if Mr. Magoo is the quarterback. As long as we are winning a game, I don't care what it looks like. Just win, baby.
0: I would agree with you. Yeah, like you said, Sanders, Watson, Gabriel, like whatever. Especially if you're in Cleveland, man. I covered a game there a couple of years ago, and P.J. Walker beat the 49ers. P.J. Walker. I remember that game.
7: I was
0: You were at that game?
7: Bleachers.
0: Oh, yeah. Yeah. P.J. Walker beat the 49ers.
7: P.J. Walker beat the 49ers.
0: Yeah.
7: It just amazes me how the Sanders cult, I guess is the word, if it's not Sanders, everybody is wrong and only we don't care. Real Cleveland Browns fans don't care who the quarterback is. Just win.
0: You're the best, man. Thanks for the call, Mike. I appreciate it. Yeah, that's how most people feel, like, whatever. But like you said, in Cleveland, it is kind of a weird dynamic. Nobody wants Deshaun Watson to be on the team, let alone start. They want to see what Sanders has. Look, I can cut to the chase when it comes to the Browns. They're going to be drafting a quarterback high in 2027. Sanders, Gabriel, whatever. Who's ever on the team. Deshaun Watson won't be anymore. They'll still be paying him a bunch of dead money. I think it's like $86 million after this year. Does not matter. All right, you get the idea. 310-840-4910. 310-840-4910. We'll do one more segment. You take over the show. Speak now or forever. Hold your peace. What should we be talking about? You're driving around in your car going, why aren't they talking about this? NFL-related, college football-related, baseball-related. Go completely off the board. Your call, 310-840-4910. We'll do that one more time. We'll take in another segment, then we'll reset some of the big NFL stories and college football stories of the day only here on Westwood One Sports and the Westwood One Sports app.
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0: What's happening? Thanks for joining us. Appreciate you hanging out with us on a Saturday night slash Sunday morning. It is Westwood Run Sports and Westwood Run Sports app. Sports Night. John Lund with you. Stu is producing the program tonight. Peyton is running the ship, so if you're calling, you're going to be talking to Peyton first, and he'll decide. But here it is, our last segment of You Take Over the Show. We should be talking about blank. 310-840-4910. That's 310-840-4910. We are off to a great start. Whatever it is that you want to discuss, UNC North Carolina beats TCU. That is Bill Belichick, 15-10. I asked you if you want Bill Belichick to succeed or fail. Lots of NFL discussions coming up next. We'll get into it about 40 minutes past the hour. We will get into the quarterback situations that are not settled and which way they will go. And even if they will go a certain way at the beginning of the year, when will they actually change? There's lots of those between the Browns, the Falcons, the Dolphins situation, the Vikings, the Cardinals, what exactly the Jets, what exactly is going to happen in all those situations? Who will start and who will actually be there at the end of the season? And of course, with 2027, with all the potential quarterbacks coming out that could be first round picks, we'll discuss all those things at about 40 minutes past the hour as well. If you want to talk about your NFL team now that preseason is over, thank goodness. I had to watch the Raiders and the Niners, and I believe there were 10 field goals in that game. 10 field goals in the final preseason game. No touchdowns, just all field goals. At least I wasn't one of the 60,000 plus that had to pay full price, beer included, parking, all those things in Las Vegas for that game. But thank goodness preseason is over. So are you feeling better, worse, the same about your team? We can get into those conversations. Well, anything about college football, we will get into. We will do some a little bit of baseball as well, because the Dodgers, could they be vulnerable with Shohei Ohtani, at least for now, shutting it down? He was already shut down. He was supposed to get a start. Dave Roberts saying he may not pitch the rest of the year. So any of those things are something completely off the board. If you'd like to go into the fake 49ers receiver, Dejon Love, that's open for conversation as well. So again, 310-840-4910, one more segment, and then we'll move on to other things. Mike's been waiting a while in Maryland. Hi, Mike. Welcome. Go right ahead.
23: It's the third time I've called in, and I love this show. So I just wanted to give two responses and a question for you, actually.
0: Sure. Absolutely.
23: Yeah, yeah. The guy that did the gullible joke, I'm the same way. I can't tell a joke in public. But, yeah, just find a way to ask them to look for it in the dictionary, and that's the whole point. Not to be political, but the Canada Dry thing, for the first time today, I saw the joke on the internet, you know, well he's going to change it to America Dry. And I saw the greatest response ever. And it was, we'll change it to Lake Huron, the Epstein files.
0: Very nice. Very nice. Yeah.
23: And, you know, on the Browns, they're not, I mean, you know, I'm a Redskins fan, Washington fan, yeah. Lots of sports.
0: Okay.
23: And I grew up in the 80s, so like we were winning a lot, and then, you know, we haven't done that in, you know, I don't want to say it out loud, but
0: it's been a minute.
23: If you as a, you know, a person, a radio personality, can you name the losingest teams in the Big Four, like the Big Four sports? And I understand losing his team is complex, so you can either answer with the most losses or the worst percentage.
0: Worst percentage might be Clippers? I don't know. That's probably not what you're going for, but I'm just trying to think. Worst percentage of the Big Four.
23: Big Four sports. Baseball, basketball, football, hockey. Most losses or worst percentage?
0: Oh, man. They're not one in the same.
23: No, they're not.
0: God, obviously, yeah, because if baseball's got the worst losses.
23: Though, because you have to think about how many games they play.
0: Right. Off the top of my head, like I said, I'm thinking Clippers for percentage. That's not going to be all time. What else? Who else is
23: it's
0: really
23: It's not going to be either of the two leagues that only play 82.
0: Okay. So you're saying, okay, so, God, who, I'm just trying to think who would be, I mean, we've talked about the Browns all night, probably the Browns, right?
23: It's not
0: that
23: the Browns.
0: We're talking about?
23: That's why I brought
0: no,
23: it up.
0: No, percentage-wise,
23: the Browns lose a lot.
0: Oh, I see what you're saying.
23: Yeah.
0: They're not the worst. God, who else? And it's, so tell me what league are we talking about?
23: So percentage would be NFL, most losses would be MLB.
0: Oh, okay. So it's not the Browns. The Lions were bad for a lot of years. The Jets probably would be in there percentage-wise. Man, Cardinals have been bad for a really long time. I don't know. Tell me. What do you got?
23: I mean, so that's recency bias, but actually, percentage-wise, the Tampa Bay Buccaneers are the worst team.
0: Oh, yeah. Right. They lost their, first 26, yeah. I believe?
23: Yeah, I mean, yeah. They're, just above 40% historically.
0: Oh, yeah. That's terrible.
23: Yeah, of course. I mean, and New Orleans played in the 70s, so that's pretty bad. But also, most losses ever would be the Philadelphia Phillies.
0: Wow, I wouldn't have thought that.
23: Well,
0: yeah,
23: I mean,
0: can see that.
23: They played baseball and they existed for a while, and they were not good until I think, I'm pretty sure they were the most effective team when the free agency rule changed because they bought Pete Rose and won their first World Series the year after that.
0: Right. 80, but, yeah, early 80s, maybe 81, am I thinking? I don't know, something like that.
23: 79.
0: Yeah. Oh, there you go.
23: Right
0: okay.
23: after the
0: there
23: Red you Machine, you know?
0: Yeah, right. That was my team growing up, man. The Big Red Machine was unbelievable.
23: I'm still a Cincinnati Red fan.
0: Yeah. I mean, that was unbelievable. Wow. Good questions, man. I appreciate it. What else you got? Anything else?
23: No. That's it.
0: Okay.
23: Thank you for listening and good answers.
0: Yeah, I try. And he was mentioning in his football teams. That's one of the teams, by the way. That's one of the teams that I have no idea. If Jaden Daniels stays healthy, he was talking about Washington. If Jaden Daniels stays healthy, good. 2 years ago when they went to the NFC Championship game, you thought it was the start of something. Wide receiver-wise, they bring in Diggs. McLaurin is there. They probably Tunsil at left tackle. What else you got? He's hurt, right? Tunsil's out for a while, so that's going to hurt their offensive line. Defensively, this is where they got to fix everything. I like their first-round pick, Sonny Styles, out of Ohio State. I really like him, but their defense needs a bit of an overhaul, so we'll see. 2 years ago, it looked like that was going to be a team on the rise, but all of it has to do with Jaden Daniels. I was telling you that before, man. It's all about the quarterback. So whatever guy comes out of that whole thing, that's going to be the biggest thing out of that. All right, I think that is it, right? Is that our callers for the night? That was a great version, as you always do. You come through with flying colors as far as the taking over the show. Tremendous job, as you've always done. A couple of quick things I want to hit you with that we didn't get an opportunity to. College football-wise, because we're going to talk a ton of NFL after this. College football-wise, I want to know what you think of Bill Belichick winning. They win their opener in doubling 15-10 over error-prone TCU. Do people want Belichick to win or fail? He's kind of become a sympathetic figure to me, as Belichick. USC, I got a bunch of stuff at John Lund Radio 24/7, 365 on all social media. I have a lot of friends that are USC fans. The Big Ten is interesting to me in that Oregon understood a few years ago, and this was just before Dan Lanning, understood that all the things they were doing under guys like Chip Kelly was really great to have all the running backs, wide receivers, skill position players, and they get into big-time bowl games, and they would just get beat physically. And Oregon decided, especially under Dan Lanning, that, look, we got to change this thing around. And that's why I think Oregon can compete in the Big Ten. the thing that USC has got to realize is skill position players are great, wonderful. You used to be tailback you. You've got a ton of wide receivers. You used to fill the NFL with offensive linemen. But until USC makes a true commitment to the offensive and defensive lines like they used to do, it's going to be tough for them to compete in the Big Ten. And so I start looking at, you know, them this year because a lot of people are getting excited. A lot of people were hitting me up. What do you think of SC after the win? Look, first of all, they played San Jose State. I'm not upset. You know, it doesn't sway me that they gave up 23 in the fourth quarter. I mean, that maybe plays to their depth a little bit or the fact that they just were kind of bored. I like their freshman, Luke Waffle, the kid that's that wears 94, that's an edge rusher. I think he's going to be really dominant. But I don't know if they have enough. And I look at a stretch for them in a six-week period in which they play Oregon, Washington, Penn State, Indiana, and Ohio State. People can talk. That's what I said to a lot of people. They're like, talk to me after that and see what exactly is going on. I did enjoy college football today, regardless of the games weren't the best games. Like, it's entertaining to watch UNLV and Memphis right now. There's still some games going on. Even the game, like, I was watching, I know this isn't gonna excite anybody, but I was watching without a bet, I might add. I was watching Stanford. There was like eight people in the stands. Man, that program, like under Harbaugh, that used to be an actual program. You know, Christian McCaffrey came out of there. I mean, they used to have some players. There was like eight people watching Hawaii and Stanford at that stadium. But Stanford came back, Hawaii's leading 27-23. They scored like a minute left, then they get a scoop and score. That was entertaining to me. But really, our first real game, and college football's got to do something about this. Like, when you're going to kick off the season, like, have a banger to start this whole thing off. And then, you like the NFL does. Like, you know, the NFL, all they start with is a Super Bowl rematch between Seattle and New England, and then the next night it's the Rams and the 49ers from down under in Australia. It's like, start with a banger, man, and then you can go you can soften the schedule from there. But really, we don't get our first real game till next week, Clemson versus LSU. And oh, by the way, we were talking NFL storylines before. You want storylines? What you should do, really, if you're college football, just put a can, like, if you want to do like a Hard Knocks college, just do Lane Kiffin, like, every single year. Any game, like the LSU Ole Miss game, is going to be it'll get in a million rating. Like, I don't, it's going to be massive. But yeah, the first real college game, Clemson LSU on the 5th, we get, and then the 6th, it does kick up a little bit. September 6th, we get the Apple Cup, Washington State. We get Wisconsin, Notre Dame. We get Ole Miss, Louisville, two teams that are rated. We get the big banger that begins, and this is what the game should have been today. Ohio State, Texas on the 12th is going to be amazing. Michigan, Oklahoma on the 12th. So it really gets going. Like, the first week, there's some good ones. This week, it was okay. You had to be a diehard like me. Or, you know, I'm sure you watched as well, but you had to be a diehard to watch all the games today. I did. My wife wanted to smack me. She was like, is it really starting? And she knows enough. She's like, week zero, really? You're going to lay on the couch all day today for week zero? And I'm like, it's very important. Got a show to talk about. I got to watch Belichick. And then after that, I'm like, I got to watch USC. And then after that, she's like, you don't have to watch North Dakota State. That's where it stops. I'm like, they just moved up to a higher, like, I got to know. And then she just kind of went, whatever. She went to like a country bar tonight. She's like, fine, I'm going to go country dancing or something. She doesn't go country dancing. She was just doing it to spite me. My one friend is single, and I'm going to go, and we're going to go to a country bar. And I went, cool. I got football, and then I got a show, and then, yeah, I don't know, more football. I mean, sorry. Anyway, she knows the drill by now. After all these years, she was looking at me like, you don't have to be at the, you don't have, come on. You have to watch these games. I'm like, yeah. She's like, the NFL doesn't even start for 2 weeks, so are you going to do this? I'm like, yeah. Sorry. Can't help it. Plus, here's the thing, too. I told her, I'm like, I'm on Saturday nights / Sunday mornings. I'm like, I have to watch all college football, like all of it. And she's like, what about Sunday? I'm like, yeah, got to watch all Sunday. She just looked at me and shook her head. I'm going to a country bar. I'm like, okay, whatever. Anyway, give me any of your thoughts. Go off on a tangent. Give me any of your thoughts about college football today or moving forward. What were you impressed with? And the overall question today is Belichick. He's become kind of a sympathetic figure to me. So I don't know. I was sitting on my couch going, eh. Because last year they got blown out 48-14. I know that Peyton's going to hate me on this because he's a TCU guy. What did you think of today, Peyton? That was heartbreaking. Your team. It's one thing if your team loses. Your team gave that game away. Easily could have won that game.
4: You know,
0: play horribly.
4: I hope he's not listening right now, but I saw Jaden Craig, who was our starting quarterback tonight or today.
0: He wasn't very good.
4: No, not very good whatsoever. I saw him at one of the TCU bars in my last week of school, my graduation week. And you know when you kind of come across a college quarterback and you're like, oh, he's going to be the guy.
0: Right.
4: Yeah, that's not what I thought about Jaden Craig. So,
0: you know, and there's an adjustment period. You know, the one thing is, you know, you get this NIL money and it's great and everything like that, but you get no continuity. So here's a kid coming from Harvard. There is a difference even when you're playing North Carolina and certainly playing Bill Belichick, who, remember, rookies never could beat Bill Belichick. And I think it's more TCU mistakes than anything that Belichick did, although they didn't score for the last three quarters. But the typical play that would summarize that game was Jaden Craig had it. It was fourth and two, right? And he just, the field's wide open. You get the 2 yards, you live to fight another day. On fourth down, he kind of just panicked. You know, he's scrambling. Yeah. He turns weird. He throws it behind the receiver who wasn't even expecting the ball. There was actually a guy in the corner that he probably could have thrown it to better. But, dude, get the 2 yards. It almost felt like that game, you know, Harvard, wonderful institution. I could never even, I mean, they wouldn't even take my letter. Like, they'd just look at the letter and go, your letter looks crumpled. We don't even want to know what's inside. Like, we know that you can't go here. They'd take one look at me and know. But he goes over to TCU. It's just, it's different. It's big. It's a big deal. And you're playing in Dublin. I expect more out of him. I think.

0: it's one of those games you look back on the schedule and you're like, oh, man. And but
1: like, how did we lose that game?
0: If it wasn't for Jermy Payne today, though, I mean, TCU wouldn't have scored. Payne had 169 yards. He's going to be the guy. But I will say TCU's top receiver, Jordan Dwyer, was out today.
1: Yeah. Yeah, they just made too many mistakes. I mean, it looked like a first game for them. Craig, it looked like it was a little overwhelming for him. He's going to make a lot better plays and be a lot better player. So anyway, we'll still take calls at 308-840-4910, but let's hit up a little bit of NFL action. I told you a little bit earlier on in the show when we talked about NFL storylines that we would start looking at some of the quarterback situations, whether it be the Browns, the Falcons, the Raiders, the Dolphins, Vikings, Cardinals, all these. With the 2027 class, who's going to be looking for one? How are they going to solve some of these issues as well? Some of these young guys could start or vets could start in Deshaun Watson's case, and I think they could switch, but when would they? Let's get into all the quarterback battles in the NFL. We'll do it coming up next, the late night version of Sports Night, only here on Westwood One Sports and the Westwood One Sports app.
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7: Hello, friends. Thanks for joining us. We'll talk about NFL QB room drama here, things that are still up in the air, and I'll even tell you when I think certain players are going to start, because I don't think a lot of these teams, especially the ones with the major needs, are going to stay with their quarterback all season long, so we'll get into that conversation momentarily. You're more than welcome to join the show when you hear something compelling that moves you at 310-840-4910. Also, top of the hour, we'll reset the big stories of the day. By the way, two things during the break that I want to let you in on. Memphis did beat UNLV 27-21 in the last college football game of the night, and their coach, new coach Charles Huff, tried to these guys forget because he gets so excited. So it's his first win. They had a graphic up there, the first coach in Memphis history to start his tenure and get a win on the road. And so he tries to chest bump one of the players, and the player who's chest bumping is 97. And so, you know, with certain numbers, that could be a kicker, right? Well, it's not. It's a defensive lineman. So he goes chest to chest with this guy and just boom, gets knocked onto the field, rolls a couple of times, jumped up. You know, he's all excited. And then the other thing I just saw, because they were just playing some highlights of this thing, was that maybe they don't want to do this anymore because it's bad luck if you're UNLV. They just, you know, when you run out of the tunnel, it's the first game of the year, but he gets all excited. Elvis led them out of the tunnel. Not the real Elvis, of course. He's dead. But an Elvis impersonator ran out the tunnel with UNLV. Maybe that's why they lost. He looked pretty good, though. I didn't hear him do his Elvis. Thank you very much. But I just did see an Elvis run out, even ahead of the coach, the players, everything else. Vegas is different, everybody. Vegas is different. All right, headlines at the top of the hour right now. QB drama in the NFL. So let's start here. The Browns seem to be the most intriguing, and a lot of people have talked about the Browns tonight. People have asked, well, why do you start the vet? Why are you starting Deshaun Watson? There was all this talk all week long that just make him sit like he did the last year in Houston. They owe him $120 million if they just let him go. It's $120 million dead cap. They don't owe him that. It's $120 million of the $230. So they're going to keep him this year. They're going to start him at the beginning of the year. Even next year when his contract runs out, they're going to have an $86 million cap hit. 34 after that, and what is it, like 50-something the year after that. So they're going to have a big number that they owe Deshaun Watson when he's no longer playing for him this year, or excuse me, next year. Why would you start him ahead of Shedeur Sanders? It's very, very simple. Whether you think they're going to win games, not win games, whatever. Their season starts out with at Jags, at Bucks, Panthers. That's probably 0-3. Steelers after that, that'll be interesting. We had a lot of people going, the Steelers aren't very good, and I would agree with you. If I was the Steelers, I wouldn't have brought back Aaron Rodgers. Let's just say they win that. It's a home game. What the heck, right? 1-3. Jets. You know, so if they're 1-3 and they're going to the Jets, if they're 0-4 and they're going to the Jets, wouldn't you think that'd be a place that they would start Shadur Sanders? I think so. So keep an eye on that. If they go at Jags, at Bucks, Panthers, Steelers, and they're 0-4, I think Sanders is start at that point. Number two in the intrigue, because we know most starters at this point in Atlanta, they're leaning Penix, according to reports. Tua started the preseason game, the preseason game finale. That's not normally a good sign. You don't play starters in that last, third finale. You certainly aren't thinking starters are going to be starters in the regular season. So I would think that would tell you Michael Penix. He was not very good last year, had the injury, but was really up and down before he even got injured. So I would think Tua could start at some point. Again, tough schedule to start, even though I am a fan of the new head coach there. I'm a fan because he was in Cleveland for that long period of time, and I think that he's solid in his solid offensive mind. So could Atlanta surprise? It's just the problem is that their two edge rushers are out. Walker is out for the season. Pierce is a guy that's been suspended. So they're defensively, I think they may struggle. They start out Steelers, Panthers, Packers, Saints, Ravens. You know, if they're 1-4, is Penix out and two is in? I'm a little surprised they're not starting two and letting Penix maybe heal up a little bit more. Tua has not been good in the preseason, so maybe they're just like, look, we can't do it with this guy. But there could be a change there, maybe midseason. Raiders, that one's an easy one. I don't know how much Raiders in the preseason you've seen, and whether someone's good or bad in the preseason, I don't look too much into it. But in terms of Fernando Mendoza, I don't think he's a bust. I don't think that there's anything wrong with Mendoza. I think the game just needs to slow down a little bit for him. And in the games that I've seen, and I've seen all the Raider preseason games, just because I wanted to get a good read on him, I just don't think he's quite ready. And I think that one of the things that Tom Brady did, even though he's kind of a part-timer there, is he went out and said, look, we got to get a veteran. Because remember, at least he had Drew Bledsoe before he jumped onto the scene. Would that have made a difference? I think so. And so even though I don't think Kirk Cousins is the greatest, I think that Kirk Cousins getting the start, offensive line has had some injuries. Not sure how they're going to hold up. So why don't you get Cousins in there, let Mendoza learn a little bit more. But Mendoza just needs the game to slow down a little bit. You could certainly tell in that last preseason game, 49ers were bringing a couple of things that he hadn't seen. It wasn't like it was really complicated. It was generally vanilla, but you could just see that it needed to slow down a little bit. So Cousins is going to start. As I'm looking at that schedule, Dolphins at Chargers, at Saints, Chiefs. So here's the problem. When you go to Chiefs right there, what is that, week three? So look at their from there. Chiefs at New England, Bills, Rams. Like, you don't want him starting that month. So it's going to be at least, so then after that, it's at Jets, at 49ers, at Seahawks, at Broncos. I mean, that is a tough stretch. Think about this. After they play the Saints, it's Chiefs at New England, Bills, Rams, at Jets. Week 8, you're at the 49ers, then it's the Seahawks, then you're at the Broncos. Like, you don't want him to have any part of that. So really, even if the Raiders are struggling, it gets easy when you get to about week 13. They're at the Browns, they're at the Chargers. Broncos is a tough one, but then it's Tennessee and the Cardinals. So there's maybe one really hard game in there, the Broncos, and that one's at home. So I bet Mendoza, especially if the Raiders are struggling, as I think they will, that week 13 game at the Browns, then it's at Chargers, and LA's a Raiders home game anyway when they play the Chargers. Then it's Broncos at home, Tennessee, and they finish up with the Cardinals. That's probably the stretch. He probably plays week 13 and on. Vikings is another one of those quarterback situations. I'm not a Kyler Murray guy. I'm just not. Everybody thinks he's going to go in there and blow doors off and everything. And look, I'm not a J.J. McCarthy guy either. I'm not suggesting that the Vikings start J.J. McCarthy. I'm simply saying that when you look in that division, and Chicago's got some defensive questions. I don't think there's any question about that. But I like Ben Johnson a lot. Will they pull out a bunch of those games they did last year? I don't know. But I think the Lions are going to bounce back. I like the Packers, especially when they get everybody back, like Micah Parsons. I know what the Vikings did with horrible quarterback play last year. And I'm not saying that Kyler's going to fall on his face or anything like that. But I don't think he's going to be a savior either. I wouldn't be surprised if J.J. McCarthy starts some games later in the season. I think people are going to be disappointed in what Kyler does. The Dolphins situation, I don't know what Malik Willis is going to be. I mean, a lot, you know, guys come and they're a backup, and then what do they do when they get there? I mean, it's not a huge contract they gave him. It's a fair amount of money. But the Dolphins, the one thing is I looked at their roster. It's they might be the least talented team in the league. Least talented team. And so what is Malik Willis going to have to deal with? What is he going to have to work with is what I should say. I think the Dolphins or the Cardinals are going to have the first pick in the draft. Cardinals have a really tough schedule, speaking of the Cardinals. So they need to see, to me, the Cardinals, their situation is, I have no issue with the way they're going to start the season. I don't know if somebody's going to need a backup quarterback. That's where Gardner Minshew goes. But I got no problem waiting to see Carson Beck. But they need to see Arizona. You know, they took him in the third round. They've got an incredibly tough schedule. Plus, they play in the NFC West, which means you're going to be seeing the Rams, 49ers, and the Seahawks six times. And the other parts of their schedule are difficult. So, I think Carson Beck could be starting when, you know, there's kind of a soft spot in their schedule. Their tough game or their easiest games are near the end. So they may have to throw Carson Beck in there before that they want to. They've got Jacoby Brissett, and he's going to start a handful of games. But if I'm the Cardinals, my goal this year is, because the schedule's so tough, because they don't have the talent, I got to see if my main goal, as crazy as it sounds, I got to see if Carson Beck can play. You know, because there's a third-round pick, and either he can play and somehow he's your savior, or you're going more than likely you're going to the 2027 draft. All these teams at the bottom are. Cardinals are, Dolphins are, Falcons could be, the Browns certainly are, despite having, what, 10 quarterbacks on the roster. And then finally, the Jets situation. Geno is good enough to get him through the season. Cade Klubnik's an interesting guy at Clemson. If he had come out early, he would have been picked a lot higher. I don't think he's going to be anything, but that's another team that's going to have to figure it out. Plus, the Jets know. What do they have, 3 first-round picks next year? So the Jets know exactly what they're going to do. So Geno's going to get a long rope in New York. There's no doubt about it. But that's your situations. Jets, Cardinals, Dolphins, Vikings, Raiders, Falcons, Browns. That's your main situations. But most of the starters, I mean, the Browns have announced one. Atlanta, we'll see. The Raiders, Cousins is going to start, I think, until late in the year. Like I said, they've just got a couple of brutal stretches for the Raiders, and I don't think they're going to want Mendoza to go through those. I'm not as high on most as Kyler on Kyler Murray as most. The Dolphins, I feel like Malik Willis just isn't going to have a chance. They just don't have any talent around him. Cardinals need to see if Carson Beck can play, and it's going to be Geno, maybe some Cade Klubnik late in that year. But again, with 3 first-round picks, the Jets are going to be in a situation to be able to move up, move down, do what they need to do as far as finding their quarterback. That's their plan. And then the other part of it is, with college football starting up, how many of these guys will actually be what they're supposed to be as far as the 2027 stuff? Manning is obviously, Dante Moore is there, Carr from Notre Dame, handful of guys from these schools. How many guys are going to be going in the first round? So there you go. That is your look around some situations as far as the quarterbacks are concerned, the quarterback carousel, the quarterback drama in the NFL. All right, top of the hour, we got a bunch of good stuff for you. We'll hit some NFL. We'll review some of the calls as well. We'll get into some college stuff and even hit some baseball. We'll do it all coming up next, only here on Westwood One Sports and the Westwood One Sports app.
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2: 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Peyton is running the ship. 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We'll go through the headlines in just a moment. Got a little bit of baseball to hit you with as well in about 20 minutes. What does it mean that Shohei Ohtani may be shut down from a pitching standpoint? Does that make Dodgers vulnerable? We'll get into that. And then, of course, at about 40 minutes past the hour, you cannot miss it. It is world's famous. It is taking over the world, as I tell you. Lund's last call coming up at about 40 minutes past the hour. But let's get you caught up on five things you absolutely have to know right now, including Patrick Mahomes. Will he be ready for the opener? More important question is, will he be Patrick Mahomes for week number one? Here is the rap sheet, Ian Rappaport, talking about Patrick Mahomes and where he is physically right now.
3: My understanding is Patrick Mahomes is on track to start week one, which if you followed closely the kind of training camp that he has had, this is no surprise. He was out there on day one. He has hit every check mark and by all accounts has looked as good on the field as really he has had in several years. My understanding is he's had a better and more efficient training camp than really he has had in some time. And when I was there during training camp at St. Joe's, the Patrick Mahomes out there on the field was the Mahomes of old. Now, is he going to be on the field week one in a way that we are used to seeing? It certainly seems like yes. Maybe they might have to adjust a little more run game, a little more defense. We shall see.
2: That's, it's interesting because when he hears those things or says, I should say, those things, that it's his best or more sufficient a long time, that's probably what people are saying about that, and he's just reporting that he's been at that camp. I don't know that it would be his best or most efficient. I mean, he's coming off the knee injury. He's got a big brace on. My biggest question is not necessarily will Patrick Mahomes be back or be ready for week number one. I think he will be. They've said that consistently throughout that, although Andy Reid, when asked directly, is like, because again, competitive advantages, he's not going to say those kind of things. But to me, and I know a couple of people back there as well, they expect Patrick Mahomes to be there to be ready for week one. My big question is, will he be Patrick Mahomes? He's not a huge runner, but he picks up a lot of third downs running the ball. He's great with his movement in the pocket, Houdini-like, if you will. Will he be that guy? Or is he going to be relegated, at least for a little while, of being more stuck in the pocket? Which Patrick Mahomes can beat you from the pocket, but where Patrick Mahomes really differentiates himself among other quarterbacks in the league is he just makes a bunch of circus Houdini plays that you're like, really? Or he extends drives with either a throw or just getting a few yards or whatever. Will Mahomes be Mahomes? I think that is the biggest question for the Chiefs, because as I look at the AFC and the NFC, I don't know where to put the Chiefs right now. Like, you know, the power ranking kind of a things. And this isn't college football, so you don't need those kind of things. But when I'm kind of in my mind thinking about where the Chiefs are, I want to put them up high. I don't think their defense is going to be what it's been, especially with new corners. Trent McDuffie, that's going to hurt. Jalen Watson, that's going to hurt. They're in L.A. with the Rams now. There's a reason why people are saying that the Rams filled their holes. Corner was a big hole for them. So, you know, you got a rookie in there in Mansoor Delane. He's supposed to be that great. He had some injury problems early in camp as well. Can you expect him to be as good as that? So, yeah, defensively, do I think they're going to be as good? No. Steve Spagnuolo is a great defensive coordinator, but the biggest question around the Kansas City Chiefs, obviously, not will Mahomes be ready, will Mahomes be Mahomes for week number one? That's number five in the five things you got to know right now. Number four, USC beats San Jose State. College football is back. SC was up 35-3 through three quarters. Maiva doing his job, and I think he could sneak his way into the first round. I think he can be that good. 25-29, 286 yards, two touchdowns, but I will not believe in USC till I see what they used to be, which is dominant on both sides of the ball, offensively, defensively. They always have good skill position players who go into the league, Mekhi Lemon being one. Last year, they're doing that, but can they, as the Big Ten will demand that you do, and I think Oregon understands that now, they've gotten better on both sides of the ball. Can USC do that same thing, or there could be some trouble for USC in terms of changing that thing over. They've got to stretch over a six-week period. Oregon, Washington, Penn State, Ohio State, Indiana. So for all the USC fans who have hit me up today going, hey, they look pretty good today, and I don't hold anything. Those 23 points were backups. They were up 35-3 through three quarters. But can USC survive that kind of a gauntlet? We shall see. We'll go back to college football in just a second. In fact, let's do it now. Bill Belichick wins the opener in Dublin against TCU 15-10. I don't usually do this. Assign people, you know, that team lost it, that team won it. North Carolina, give them credit. Bill Belichick and the boys, they held TCU scoreless for the last three quarters of that game, but TCU made a ton of mistakes. They got a brand new quarterback, does TCU, coming from Harvard. I think he was a bit overwhelmed at times in that game, made a couple of mistakes where they easily could have, especially on a fourth down inside the UNC 10-yard line in that game where he threw the ball, could have easily run for it on a fourth and two, 11 penalties for them, a safety given up. They look like they're in their first game. So it's all well and good. You go over there, you make some money, whatever the case may be for TCU. But a team that you beat 48-14 a year ago, I just don't think they were prepared. That's why a lot of teams will play, you know, your Southwest Louisiana Techs in the first game because they want to kind of get those bugs out of that whole thing. And if they play to that level, they still win, but they learn a lesson. So they lose. And I think TCU is going to be looking back at that game going, eh. Because I don't think Belichick, what everybody says, they're going to, you know, 15th out of 16 teams. Look, it can happen. Are they better? Offensively, I didn't love them. They got a bruising running back that's pretty good. Their defense is obviously better. But I think Belichick at the end of the year, if I'm going to predict it, even with the win today, I think at the end of the year, they're going to look at five or six wins, tops. And I think the people that are, you know, stroking the check for $10 million for Bill Belichick are going to go, this is what we're getting for $10 million. I think this will be his last year at North Carolina unless there is a huge turnaround. So that's some college football stuff that happened today. Baseball-wise, Pete Crow Armstrong, his first three home run day of his career. That is number two on the list. I think he's the MVP, and I don't think it's necessarily close. Shohei Ohtani on the same day. I think this is the day you're going to look back on it. Pete Crow Armstrong hits three home runs. And on the same day, Shohei Ohtani, maybe by Dave Roberts, gets shut down for the year and doesn't pitch. So I think that's pretty clear. We did have a caller earlier who brought up a great point from Atlanta. Olson, of the Braves has had a great year. Matt Olson has had a great year. 37 home runs. The Braves are a high-profile team. If I was going to make a guess, and this is when the caller called before, I said, you know, he plays first base. Pete Crow Armstrong and the Cubs are one of the national teams of baseball. Not that the Braves aren't. They were on TBS and the Superstation forever. It's just they're not quite on that level, but they are obviously a winning team. I think the numbers, I just looked them up right before the show after Pete Crow Armstrong hit those three home runs. He's like plus 1,200 now. So if you want some value, bet on Ohtani. But right now you're not going to get value for Pete Crow Armstrong. Olson is in there. Schwarber is in there. But I think PCA is going to be the National League MVP. We can talk about it at 310-840-4910. And then the craziest story that is just all over my timeline, and this is at number one. Do you know who Dejan Love is? It has to be one of the craziest stories maybe ever, and it's completely built for social media. So if you don't know the story, you probably do by now if you're a sports fan. But this guy posed as a wide receiver for the 49ers, and he bilked 26 different women out of a total of $1.3 million by posting a bunch of stuff on social media and sending them videos and so forth. He's running routes on the beach with a 49ers helmet on. He's originally from Oregon, I guess, and he's, you know, renting high-end cars with the roof off and everything, and there's palm trees, and he's, you know, has these videos that are absolutely insane of him working out and all those kind of things. So the memes have gone crazy. Just the videos, the stories, they're all over at least my feed. Leonard Hankerson, who's the wide receiver coach for the 49ers, put a funny one out, and it was like photoshopped of him standing next to him, and he's coaching him, and he says, damn, we lost a good one, and some of the players in the NFL are jumping in on this whole thing. I mean, it's just an insane story. In fact, here's a little snippet from Dejan Love, and he's sending this girl this video of him supposedly in one of his mansions, and he's bragging about all the other mansions he has. Here's a little clip for you if you've not heard the story.
4: I own a $15 million home in Malibu on the beach. I own a $20 million home in Beverly Hills that I just bought in March of last year, or this year, no, last year, we're in 2023. I also own a beach house in Southeast Miami, Florida, and I own a penthouse on Billionaire's Row, downtown Manhattan in New York. My Dublin home, I'm gonna show you a little bit of it. I just bought it, so a lot of things are still getting sent over, and I'm not here a lot.
2: I mean, there's hundreds of these videos. Just an unbelievable. Oh, and also what's starting to happen is there's other guys that are doing these videos just as a joke, and they're hilarious. It's also been found out that there's another guy doing this in Dallas, not to this level. There's another guy doing it in Tampa. Like, all of a sudden, these guys are coming out of the woodwork. They've been trying to do this as well. And I'm not here to make fun of the women. I mean, it's serious. I mean, it's over $1 million that he's gotten from these 26 different women. I just thought in this day and age, this is all I'll say, and I'm not blaming him. Because if a woman said to me, yeah, I'm a runway model or this, that, or the other, now I probably would. I would think I would go to Google and try to, I mean, that would be like one of the first things you do. I'm not on dating apps or anything like that anymore. I don't photograph well. I'm having a bad hair life, not day. I mean, I'm not an overly attractive man. There's a reason why I'm on radio. So I'm not on dating apps or anything like that. But if I were, I know that it's a common practice that when you meet someone, you Google them. Most people will come up. They've got social media, all those kind of things. But certainly if a guy had a $15 million house in Malibu, a $20 million house there. And then later on in that same video, he was like showing like key rings or keychains of, you know, this is my Mercedes. This is my Maserati. This is my Lamborghini. Like, he's doing all this kind of stuff. You would just think, just common sense wise, that they might just look him up. I mean, if you're that big of a deal, all you have to do is put Dejan Love into Google, and it's like you got nothing. Wouldn't you? You'd be like, hey, dude. Like, a lot of women are coming forward now. They're like, yeah, he tried. There was a woman. There's one out there right now that's like 10 minutes long, and the woman tells the whole story that she met him at the gym, and he had like a giant gold chain on, and right away she's like, dude, if you're an NFL player, like, you're not working at the gym with, like, you know, a giant, like, this or that. And she said he kind of overdid it and was like, tell her all this stuff. And she was just like, common sense wise, she's like, what the what? And then she went home after he was like, nah, we'll hook up and we'll do this and that. She looked up and Googled the guy, and she's like, nothing, like, nothing. And so then he called her and she's like, I'm not buying this. Like, she knew it within like one meeting with the guy. Then she just went home, actually not even home. She went to her car and like Googled the guy, and just nothing. And so she just confronted him on it, like, well, if you have all this money and you own all these homes and you're this big, big deal, like, where are you? I don't know what he said to it, but I mean, it's blown up all over the place. And just logic would tell you, would think, right? You would think, just like, I'm going to look this guy up. There's nothing. It's pretty hard to get away with it anymore. I mean, there's things that, like, when I was growing up, you know, like, you used to be able to do prank calls and all these different things. And then now they call you back. Like, did you just call me? No, I don't know what you're talking about. Like, there's, you know, there's technology nowadays. There's no way you could do this, but apparently 26 women fell for this stuff. There was another guy on there that I guess he tried doing this to his sister or something like that, and they got into it. Like, this whole thing, man, it's crazy. And I think after a while, clearly I'm no psychologist. I'm certainly no doctor. I can't even keep my own mind straight. But you got to think, like, after a while, it sounds like the guy just starts believing it. Like, it's crazy. There's another one on there that one of the days that he went out to the beach, he was on the beach and he had his helmet on, which should be a dead giveaway. And he's out there running routes, and some woman took a picture with him. And she was texting like a cousin or a nephew or something who knows football, a little kid. And he's like, yeah, said his name was Dejan Love, and he's this and he's that. And the kid's like, he's not like, the kid knew. The kid was like, nah, man, that's not that guy doesn't play for the Niners. Like, I've never heard of that guy. It's pretty hilarious now that everything's coming out. Anyway, one of the wilder stories that we've heard, and kind of on par, not that it's their fault at all, but the Niners have had a crazy offseason. I mean, the owner thing this last week in a trailer park, you had Kyle Shanahan getting in an accident, you got all these crazy things, Brandon Ayuk, that's not their fault, but he's nuts. And then you got this guy that, of all the teams that he could, you know, pretend he was on, it was like, really? You got a 49ers helmet? By the way, ladies, that's a dead giveaway. Like, the dude is carrying his helmet everywhere. Like, you know, what do you want, a motorcycle? Like, what are you doing? Like, he literally, like, carries it everywhere and wears Niner stuff, like, nonstop. Those guys don't do that. Like they come out, they don't want to be recognized and stuff. They don't go to the store and all their 49ers gear so that they can be bothered. Like he's in 49ers gear 24/7, except for the one time that he had a Rams thing on. Like, what'd you do? Get traded? Like right in the middle, nobody even said anything. Like, did you get traded to a different team? Anyway, we could do this all night. It's nuts, this story. Anyway, those are the things that you need to know about right now. The fake football player. College football has begun. Bill Belichick wins his opener, USC. They're already squawking like there's something. A lot of people are writing headlines. Talk to me when that six-week stretch hits of Oregon, Washington, Penn State, Ohio State, and Indiana. Then I'll believe in them. I think today was the day that PCA got the National League trophy, three home runs, and Shohei Ohtani got shut down yet again. What else do we got? Patrick Mahomes, yes, he'll be ready for week one, it sounds like, but will he be Patrick Mahomes? There are some of the stories that are going on right now. You can always hit us up at 310-840-4910. When we come back, we haven't done a ton of baseball tonight, but this Shohei Ohtani thing, just based on what we were just talking about, kind of interesting, which kind of opens the door for some teams in the National League. Let's get into that conversation coming up next. Lund's last call at about 40 minutes past the hour, and we can still fit you in at 310-840-4910. It is Sports Night, your late night version, or depending on where you are, the early morning version, only here on Westwood One and the Westwood One Sports app.
1: 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And what will Lane Kiffin's first season at LSU look like? 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
2: Thanks for joining us. Appreciate it. It is Sports Night, the late night version, or early morning, depending on where you are, here on Westwood One Sports and Westwood One Sports app at about 40 minutes past the hour, which is about 19 minutes out. We'll give you Lund's last call, including a stolen beer truck and many more things that you shall enjoy. We'll get into baseball in just a second. We haven't done a ton of baseball tonight, but there's an interesting story about Shohei Ohtani and the Dodgers, which we'll get into. But I was just looking at other games. They're reviewing the week zero in college football. And I just saw this score. I wasn't aware of it. How would you feel that if you went to school here, but certainly if this was your football program, like, you know, it's the time for optimism. You think you can win some games. Nobody's giving you any credit. You're thinking to yourself, yeah, we're going to shock the world. We're going to be a good football team. I'm sure this would hurt the morale of your team. You're like, we should probably roll this one up. South Carolina State today beat Savannah State. Did you guys see this? 87-0.
22: Oh.
2: South Carolina State, 87. Savannah State, 0. Like, if you're Savannah State, like, whatever your coach is saying it, like, this week, hey, it's okay, man. We'll bounce back. It's all right. Like, you know, 35-0's pretty bad, or, you know, whatever, 28-3. Or, you know, you can beat 87-0. Like, most of your team's like, coach, man, it's not. I mean, and you got, what, 11, 12 more weeks of this stuff? And you just got to be 87-0. And as far as I know, correct me if I'm wrong, I don't know that South Carolina State's going to be, you know, some awesome team. Maybe they just are. Maybe it's just South Carolina State's year. But 87-0, 21, 31, 14, and 21. I'm sure they put in backups. But, I mean, at that point, you got to be putting in people from the crowd. I mean, through three quarters, it's 66-0. Like, through three quarters. I mean, you need like a 10-run rule. But like 87-0, that's going to do some damage, isn't it? It's going to do some damage to your morale.
22: You can't mentally come back from that, especially the first game of the season. That's like you said,
2: right.
22: Like you're just breaking camp. You're just getting you haven't even started classes yet, probably. It's just
2: right.
22: Like, come on. Like,
2: God, that is not right.
23: I had 87.5.
2: Yeah, can we look that up? What's the line on that, man?
22: Oh, yes.
2: I mean, by halftime, let's see, at halftime, it's 52-0 at the half. At the half, you're definitely spending the money already. You're like, woo, 52. Maybe it was higher than that. I don't know. But anyway, 87-0, South Carolina State over Savannah State. Like, you know, like today, Virginia beat North Carolina State 34-8 today. And so you're North Carolina State fan, like, oh, man. But, I mean, 34-8, you know, that's 26-point loss. It's not great. It's a conference game, so you're not feeling great about it. But you're like, okay, you know, it stinks, but, you know, we can come back. All right, we'll be all right. 87-0. Anyway, just saw that during the break. I'm like, that is ruthless. Yeah, those kids are like, they're checked out. Anyway, let's get to a little baseball tonight. And the question is, are the Dodgers vulnerable? Shohei Ohtani is not going to return to the mound in the coming days as originally planned. He did not feel 100% following a bullpen session on Friday in Detroit. So Dave Roberts confirmed Saturday afternoon after the loss to the Tigers that it is unclear when Ohtani will pitch. They do not have a target date for his return, and he said the organization has not yet decided to shut down Ohtani from pitching this season. He says, quote, I think that just in total show, that's what I call him too, show. Show hasn't come out well. The arm, the knee, if any pitcher was feeling like this, we wouldn't have him go. So Shohei Ohtani may or may not pitch the rest of the year. Tyler Glasnow just came back from 3 months. Blake Snell just came back. Can those two guys stay healthy? I don't know. They normally can't. But we'll see if maybe they can just for the postseason. Yamamoto is clearly their best starter. And, of course, they have Tarik Skubal. So can you win with a rotation, a solid rotation of Yamamoto and Tarik Skubal at the top? You can. There's no question about it. They've got the hitting and everything. But right now, as far as the National League odds are concerned, the Dodgers are still at the top. They're minus 105. But then the Brewers are right behind them, plus 400. Braves, Phillies, Cubs, Padres, D-backs, etc. Looking at the National League, and, you know, this happens a lot. Because right now, if I was saying Field or Dodgers, would I take the Dodgers or would I take the Field? I've got a lot of belief in the Brewers, but the thing about the Dodgers is by getting Tarik Skubal, if you told me, look, first two slots in the playoff rotation, you're going up against Yamamoto and Skubal, that's tough. The Brewers are really good. The Braves have a shot at this thing. The Phillies have been so up and down in this thing, but they've got talent to do it. The Cubs, even though I think they did a really nice job at the deadline by getting Holmes and Gausman, I still think that pen is a little bit iffy. They're hot. Their bats can go hot and cold. PCA has been absolutely great. And then after that, I don't think the Padres, the Diamondbacks, although the Diamondbacks are a team that have had the Dodgers number, but I don't think that's going to continue. So looking at the National League, the Dodgers could be vulnerable. Ohtani's still going to be the DH, so there's that. But if he doesn't pitch, if you had Yamamoto and Skubal in that 1-2 order, and then you've got to keep your fingers crossed if you're a Dodgers fan that Snell and or Glasnow can stay healthy, because those guys have been so hurt there. And then Atlanta, Atlanta could give them a series. I think the Phillies with their talent could give them a series. The Cubs, to me, are kind of iffy that way. Because, like I said, I don't know if they have enough starting pitching. When they get Cade Horton back next year and they get a full complement of pitching, I think the Cubs could be really scary. But right now, I think they're a little bit short. And then after that, I don't think there's anybody. So Phillies, Braves, Brewers, those I think would be the teams that could knock the Dodgers off the perch and prevent them from winning a third straight. But if I went, and I'm debating this in my head, would I go Dodgers or would I go? I'd probably go Dodgers over Field. Even though I think the Brewers could beat them, and the Brewers have beaten them in the season series. Getting Skubal's a huge thing for them. So, you know, I'm looking at Shohei and I'm thinking to myself, man, is he going to be able to pitch in the postseason? It certainly doesn't sound like it, but, you know, they always fortify. They always do what they do. And then, you know, I had people hit me up all week long on this, the stuff that's going on off the field, as far as Mark Walter, will he ever have to, you know, change things? All these, I don't know. That kind of stuff doesn't affect the players. So that's not going to come through. And then as far as MVP is concerned, I just think today was the day. What is today? 29th of August? I think we're going to look back on the 29th of August and say this is the day that PCA won it by that very reason. Because Ohtani's not going to get back on the mound, I just don't think he has an opportunity to win the MVP. I think that today was the day that PCA won the MVP. Not only because of what he did, he hit 3 home runs, but the second part of that whole thing is, and Shohei Ohtani is definitely not going to pitch the rest of the year. So I was kind of keeping my opinion open on that, because I'm like, well, what if Shohei goes back to the mound and is just dominating like he was early in the season? Remember that? Like his ERA was like 0.45 or something. He rolled through like four or five. His first four or five starts was just, you couldn't touch him. So I was thinking if he had done that to end the season, maybe. But that's not going to happen now. So there you go. That's the story on baseball, 310-840-4910. You can hit that up. One thing we didn't get to tonight that I wanted to make sure that we did, there were some things that happened today and tonight. I have not seen the cut list lately, so I'm not sure if there are any other big names, but a couple of moves today. Quinn Ewers, who probably should have stayed in school, went from the Jags to the Dolphins. Leonard Williams, this is a big signing for Seattle. Leonard Williams was solid with the Jets. He was solid with the Giants, but he's kind of become, I'm not saying he's the best player on the defense, because I think that when you look at some of the things that Witherspoon, for example, does, or a couple of those guys, they've got a lot of good defensive talented guys on there. But Leonard Williams is just a tone setter for Seattle. He's really found his way there. He signed a 3-year, $90 million extension in Seattle. And I think I've said this before, and then people freak out. I think they're flying under the radar a little bit with all the Rams love, just Rams, Rams, Rams, Rams, Rams. So that's a nice move by Seattle. Think about their offseason. They re-signed Leonard Williams. They re-signed JSN at the top of the wide receiver market, and they get the deal done with Devin Witherspoon. And remember, they've got new ownership. By the way, did you see that the other day? Their owner with a fairly major gaffe. Like when Paul Allen or Jody Allen owned the Seahawks, you didn't hear anything. And their new owner seems like a really nice guy, but probably something you don't say. And then he went out and he tried to defend himself about it on social media. So he was just, he's an older gentleman, and he said something to the effect of, hey, you know, when I came to this country, it was in the 70s and the Steelers were really good. So he goes, I'm still a Steelers fan, and I always catch the Steelers when they're on. And Seahawks fans were like, dude, you own the Seattle Seahawks. And he was like, look, man, I'm just being honest. I'm being transparent. And I'm thinking to myself, yeah, but that's probably in the opening press conference. I mean, it's not the end of the world. But in the opening press conference, you probably don't say, I'm a big Steelers fan and I'm still, you know, I'm still a Steelers fan from the 70s. I get it. But you just bought the Seattle Seahawks. Just a thought. Speaking of the Steelers, they traded former first-round pick Broderick Jones to the Cowboys. They've had some guys. They've got other offensive linemen there, so it stinks when it's only been a few years with Broderick Jones, but their offensive line should be set anyway. Speaking of Seattle, by the way, they officially signed Terrion Arnold. And I don't know if you saw or have been watching the Seahawks Hard Knocks on HBO. It's been above average, I would say. I think it's been pretty good. And one of the days they were talking about it, where John Schneider, their GM, who's just been on an absolute heater, both in the drafts, trades, all that kind of stuff, he was talking about Terrion Arnold and how serious the allegations were, and said, hey, we're going to sign him at a later date. I guess it had to do with, cut down day and all that kind of stuff. But he is officially a member of the Seahawks, and then he's been put on the commissioner exempt list. So who knows when that whole legal issue is going to work out with him. But he is on the Seahawks. Technically, don't know when he's going to play or anything like that. And then finally, did not mention this today because I don't know that it was worth mentioning earlier on in the show. Will anybody miss the Pro Bowl? Because when I was growing up and, Sean Taylor was knocking a punter out of bounds, or Peyton Manning was calling Mike Vanderjagt the idiot kicker, or, you used to love it because you'd watch and they were like in an all-star uniform and you'd wait and you'd say, oh, okay, that's the guy on my team and everything. But the minute they were like, can't tackle the ground, can't blitz, can't do this, everybody's kind of playing two-hand touch. And then they moved it on to basically a flag football game, all that kind of stuff. It's like, okay, it's done. Now they are going to name Pro Bowlers, which I've always thought this as kind of a fandom. We like the voting process. Like, we like the NBA All-Star Game voting process. We like the Major League Baseball voting process. People bitch and moan about it, right? My guy didn't make it. Who are the guys that were snubbed? They do all that big thing. And that becomes bigger than the actual game itself. So I do like the Major League Baseball All-Star Game. I'm not a huge fan of the NBA All-Star Game. I've told you this before. You kind of have the right mentality and you could join a lot more. It's like looking at movies, and that one's going to be an award winner, an Oscar winner. And then you got an Adam Sandler movie. That's what Pro Bowls and All-Star Games are. Like, don't have the mentality that it's going to be this hotly contested game that everybody's going to try to win, and you'd have a better time watching it if you just had the right mindset when you do watch them. But really, with all these, and I'm including the Major League Baseball game, which is, I think, the best one, the All-Star Game, just name the players. That's what we like anyway. We like getting our players named. Then we like debating about that. And then we like complaining about the players who didn't get picked. And then the game itself, we kind of don't watch. So just pick the players, and then they can get their bonuses and everything else. But the current version of the Pro Bowl, I will not miss it. And it used to be like, yeah, the Super Bowl, then the Pro Bowl or whatever. Now it's the Pro Bowl, then now it's nothing. They just decided, because everybody tries, you know, everybody's like, oh, let's try this and let's try that. And what about this? And what about that? The NFL finally just went, like, let's just punt on the thing, you know? Plus the players used to go because it was in Hawaii. Like, they'd go to Hawaii. Then it started being in, like, you know, Orlando and everything. And they're like, nah, I don't need to see Mickey Mouse and all that. Let's just cut it. Because it was in Hawaii, then the guys at least would get over to Hawaii and have a good time with it. So that's not, you know, I'm not going to be at the end of the season going, like, jonesing for a Pro Bowl. Like, oh, man, if they just had the Pro Bowl still. So give me your thoughts on that as well. All right, let's get to it. It is time for Lund's Last Call. We've got five stories that you'll like, you'll chuckle, you'll smile, and then you can be a productive member of society, including, let me just throw down, I've got to get down to these because I knew that we had to, oh, the little kid reporter and what he asked Ernie Clement of the Blue Jays. This was pretty funny. There's a Bigfoot story. I'll ask you if you believe. Do you know what blobbing is? We're going to explain what blobbing is, and I would never do blobbing. What was this other one? No. Oh, the worst way to wake up in the morning in history. We'll play that for you as well, the news story. And a truck, a beer truck that just absolutely disappeared. All those things and more. Your Lund's Last Call is coming up next. Do not miss it. 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
1: Thank you for joining us. Appreciate it. Lund's last call here in mere moments. We've had a great time talking a lot of NFL, college football started. A little Dodgers talk, Major League Baseball. Been a wonderful night. Hang on 1 second. I might have to sneeze. Yeah, I did. Had to sneeze. You took over the show tonight, which was absolutely great. All of a sudden, it's like I was sitting here for 5 minutes.

0: have to sneeze at all. By the way, one quick thing before we get to Lund's last call. There's a scanner like two studios over, and I forgot about it because last weekend I was like all obsessed with it. And I almost forget, like, hey, we're coming back to the show, because I'll listen to this scanner, especially like on a Saturday night, Sunday morning, as we are doing right now. And there's just, and it just bounces all over the place. It's just crazy out there. So anyway, yeah, that's what I do during the breaks. I go listen to police scanners. I need to go buy one of those things. They're amazing. You know, it's like they're tracking some guy down. He's on a bicycle and he's turning down Cactus Street. And I was like, whoa, what's happening? Wish I could see it. But anyway, it's very intriguing. All right, let's get to it. It is five things you need to know. Little laugh, little smile, and we'll get you through your night or morning wherever you are. It is time for Lund's last call.
1: It's time for Lund's last call.
0: All right, you may have seen this middle of the week. Ernie Clement of the Blue Jays fouled the ball off of his groinal region, sensitive area, as it says in this piece, off a sensitive area. And the pain was so bad, he spent over a minute lying in the batter's box, writhing in agony. Even so, he doesn't plan to wear a protective cup. Quote, I've just never worn one. I'm not going to change now. Now, I've talked to many Major League Baseball players about this. A catcher wears a cup. Other than that, and I've talked to guys, I talked to a friend of mine who played third base for years in Major League Baseball, and he got smoked there one time off of a hard grounder. And I was like, so at that point, you didn't think to yourself, I'm going to wear one. He's just like, it's just not comfortable to move around. And I'm like, but after you get hit there, don't you think you should? And he's like, nope, just not going to do it. So Ernie Clement said that, said, nope, I'm not, it's not going to change anything for me. But this is the funniest part. So there was a kid reporter before the next game in Toronto, and the kid actually asked Ernie Clement about his groinal region. Take a listen to this. Kid
2: reporter. Can I ask you about your groin? Like, how you got
3: it? You want to ask me about my groin?
2: Yeah. All
3: right.
2: So I know that getting hit in that area is not comfortable.
0: How about that kid? I don't know if somebody put him up to it or if he just thought of it. He's going to be a great reporter. Because I'm sure the reporters that cover the team or whatever, they're like, dude, that's just, like, I wouldn't even have asked about after the game, but people did ask him, like, you know, wear a cup now? Like, I get that as a question, but, like, the next day, kid reporter is standing there, and they're taking batter practice, and he's standing right there, and he walks over to the kid to sign autographs, and then kid reporter sticks the mic up there and asks him, somebody had to put him up to that. But he was like, yeah, I want to ask you about it.
4: Hey, can I ask you about your groin?
0: There's no way. That kid's going to be a reporter for somebody. I don't know if it's going to be sports, news, but it's like, even if somebody put him up to it, like, hey, ask him about his groin, see what he says about it. He's very confident asking about the groin, so good for you. I would probably go to a cup. I remember what year was this? Maybe first year in middle school, and we had a guy, probably would get in a lot of trouble for this nowadays. What was his name? Mr. Moran or something like that, and you would stand there with your jock and your cup on in like sixth grade, and he would randomly walk by you like it was the army, and he had like a, I don't even remember what the device was, some sort of like stick or metal thing or something, and he would just go cup check, and if you didn't have it, that was gonna be a problem. You had to have cups, and like I think it started in sixth grade, and I was like, what is this thing? You just gotta wear it, or Mr. Moran is gonna smack you, and then if you don't have one, you're gonna be like Ernie Clement. Anyway, statute of limitations probably up on that one. All right, number four, do you believe in Bigfoot? I do not personally. I'll ask you guys this, but this is, where was this? The photos taken of, this is upstate New York. Photos taken of a creature now dubbed, quote unquote, well, you're in New York, Stu, you may know this, dubbed the Syracuse figure in a New York marshland have led to a controversy over exactly what was caught on camera. Bigfoot researchers, it was taken by a woman identified as KD on August 10th. She was enjoying her day off by going on a hike, and she saw this thing. To me, I'm looking at the picture she took. It looks like a naked guy, like a real old naked guy, which is not great. But I don't think it's Bigfoot. And I'm not a Bigfoot guy. I don't believe it. But yeah. She took two photos on her iPhone, and it says it depicts a hunched figure waiting on the pond's edge. The view of the figure is obscured slightly by the tall grass in the foreground. And one of the figure is looking down at the water, and other appears the figure has noticed Katie and is staring straight at the camera. I think it's an old naked guy. But they're thinking it might be Bigfoot.
3: I'm looking at the picture right now. Yeah, this looks like a male. Yes.
5: I did
3: not a Bigfoot.
5: I did some research on this Bigfoot thing, guys.
0: Oh, yeah. What do you say?
5: Well, I looked up what percent of people actually believe Bigfoot is real.
0: Oh, I'm glad you did this. Yeah, what percent?
5: Between 11 and 28% of Americans actually believe Bigfoot's real.
0: Come on.
3: That's higher than
0: really?
5: By the way, between 11 and 28, I mean, God, they couldn't give maybe a little bit smaller of a percentage than that.
0: Yeah, that's a lot.
3: Smaller range.
0: So let's just go on the high end, because that sounds crazy to me, that almost 30% would believe in that. Like, wouldn't you think with all these Bigfoot sightings, we might have caught one of them? Like, just one of them all through the years.
3: In all the years, you know? Yes.
5: Any DNA whatsoever.
0: Like, we never can catch Bigfoot. He must be elusive. If you ever catch him, he should be like a running back or a wide receiver. Like, we can't catch him. You know, we always see him, and then it's like, well, if you really saw him, I mean, I don't know. I guess I wouldn't run at him, but still, you'd think we could have got him by now. Set a trap, and all of a sudden we get him. Guess not.
3: Or some kind of surveillance or something.
0: Yeah, right.
3: Something at some point.
0: Yeah, because every picture is like this blurry thing, you know? Like, what is that? Never can get a clear picture.
5: Throw a Niners helmet.
0: Never can capture
5: him.
0: Outstanding. Number three, would you be down with being launched 92 feet into the air? This is called blobbing. I had no idea. You've probably seen it online, though. So they'll have like two people, like a guy is out on the end of this big thing on the water, and it's filled with air, and then two people or more will jump on the other end of it, and then it launches this person up in the air, and then they land in the water. So this happened in Switzerland. They launch, so three people jump on the one end of a massive airbag, and then the other guy's on the end, and then he lands in the water. This happened in Switzerland, and to a record-breaking height of 92.58 feet in the air. The thing that's crazy, so it says right here, blobbing, the guy's name is Robin. It says Robin Steiner set the record. Blobbing, Robin first came to one of our events around 4 years ago, had a go at being launched from the blob, is what they call it. He immediately loved it. We quickly realized he had an exceptional talent for it. What, of sitting on the end and getting launched into the air? I don't know how you have a talent doing that, but whatever.
3: Just sitting there.
0: Maybe you're a certain weight. I don't know. Maybe it's a perfect weight. But get this. Here's what's crazy about it, because I don't know the context of this, but it says his record, 92.58 feet, broke the previous Guinness World Record of 72 feet, 2.14 inches in 2012. He was 20 feet more than the other guy.
5: Please tell me.
3: He's been doing this since 2012, apparently.
0: Yeah, no idea. It's called blobbing.
3: Blobbing.
0: Yeah, blobbing is what it's called.
5: Did he belly flop?
0: I had no idea. No, I guess he went like almost like jackknifed into the water.
5: He went pencil.
0: Which, yeah, I don't think you'd want a belly flop from 92 feet. Can you imagine that?
5: God,
0: smack! And you're just like, Anyway, blobbing. I didn't know that's what it was called. I've seen it online. I just didn't know. But 92 feet? This is a pretty good news story. We're going to have time to be able to do both, hopefully. We can cut these short. The worst way to wake up, get this. This woman had a bat in her mouth. Take a listen to this while she was sleeping.
6: This next story, a weird one. Kind of frightening, too. A Richmond doctor says she woke up. She was asleep in her own bed to find a bat at her face trying to get inside of her mouth.
7: I was dreaming that there was a little mouse trying to get into my mouth, and I was in nice slumber, and then in my dream I was reaching up to my mouth, and when I did, I grabbed something, and ultimately I had folded the bat's wings back.
8: Turns out the dream was reality. She was sleeping next to her husband when she felt something soft inside her mouth, turning out to be a small bat.
5: That's not my type
0: of dream. No. Imagine waking up with a bat in your mouth. She had to get they had to run down and get rabies shots and all that.
3: Terrifying.
0: Middle of the night. I mean, there's worse things, but man, that's up there. A bat is up there.
5: Yeah, wow.
3: That's really bad. You have that dream where you're like falling off of like, you're like kind of free falling and it wakes you up like that. I feel like that's bad, but to have an animal, especially a bat,
0: a freak
3: going
0: you
3: in
0: out.
3: Your mouth. No.
0: No, I don't like that. All right, finally, one more. A truck carrying an estimated 40,000 pounds of PBR, Pabst Blue Ribbon, was stolen by Montclair, New Jersey. Biggest beer truck heist ever. another news story for you. Here you go.
9: In Montclair, someone pulled off what may be the biggest heist ever. Biggest beer heist, that is. The thief stole a Pabst Blue Ribbon truck holding 40,000 pounds of beer, and that's more than 50,000 cans of PBR. The folks at Pabst are not happy about it. They've issued an ultimatum to the thief to return the truck and the beer, no questions asked, or else. They also added a reminder about the importance of keeping beer cold.
0: By the way, bring it back, but keep it cold! That's the equivalent, by the way, of 50,000 cans of PBR. I don't know how you resell that. I don't know if you have the biggest fraternity party ever. I don't know who stole it. If we're being honest, I think we've all kind of walked by a beer truck or seen a beer big truck and go, oh, that'd be cool to have that. But nobody actually does it. 50,000. I don't know how you have. I don't even know where you put the truck. You know, like there's, you have your garage. And in some places, rural areas, they'll have like a big, you know, garage for your equipment or something like that. So I don't know what you do with the truck. It's not going to be easy to hide. It's a gigantic beer truck with 50,000 cans of PBR in it.
3: Yeah, I don't know.
0: What you do with that. Maybe just have a big street party.
3: I guess. Because you're right. You really can't resell all that beer. Like,
0: no.
3: There's no way.
0: Well, plus, I don't consider myself a beer snob. But, I mean, if like one of my friends said, hey, man, I got like, you know, here's some cases of PBR. Like, eh, thanks, but no thanks. You know, yeah. You're going to sell it pretty cheap. No offense to PBR. I don't know if they're a sponsor. If they are, it's the best beer on earth. But all I'm simply saying is that's, like you said, that's tough to move. You got a guy. Hey, I know a guy who can move all that beer for you. You probably take PBR up on it. Like, take a few cases or whatever you need, then go, you know, drive it back, wipe the thing clean of the prints, and you just, here, you got back. Like, there's 50,000 cans. Let's say I took, you know, 500 of them. And there you go. You get 45,000. You know, 900 or whatever, and 49,500 cans back. We took 500 cans. They'd probably be all right with that. Anyway, biggest beer heist ever. There you go. And that are the five things you need to know to be a productive member of society. Thanks to Stu, always great. Thanks to Peyton as well for running the ship, and thanks to you for hanging out with us and having a lot of fun. You took over the show well. What a great time as always as we get closer to real college football and the NFL. Everyone have a wonderful evening/morning. Happy Sunday to all. Have a great night from Sports Night on Westwood One Sports. 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
20: What's up, fellas? Mike Golick Jr. here. 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

0: Westwood One presents Elijah Campbell.
1: Football started yesterday. Real football to talk about. That is what we're excited about today. It's a summer long of doing preview stuff, preview season, what football coaches call talking season at this point. Well, now we've gone from talking season to actual football season. And man, yesterday, I thought there would be a coach whose seat would be scorching hot after that first game of the FBS season. That part was correct. I was not wrong in that regard. I was wrong, though, about which coach that would be, because the coach in question this morning is not Chapel Bill. It's not Bill Belichick. It just so happens to be a man who coached in the national title game a few years ago in Sunny Dykes at TCU. I'm Elijah Campbell here on Westwood One Sports and the Westwood One Sports app. You can follow me at E_Campbell3 on Twitter. You can hit the show up here. We're on from 6 to 8 Eastern this morning. You can hit us up 310-840-4910. My man Will Dalton producing the show. My man Armando running the soundboard back in California. We got a full house here today on the program. And in the next segment, we'll let Will take a victory lap. I know my man Will is a North Carolina fan. We're going to let Will take a victory lap here in this next segment. But I got to run through some of this action that we had yesterday. Because I sat in this very same seat 24 hours ago in the first segment of yesterday's show, fully convinced that what we were going to see from North Carolina was similar to last year. Wasn't super enthusiastic about what the roster was going to look like. Wasn't super enthusiastic about the hopes of that program in the future.
2: And I still
1: had that bitter taste in my mouth from them going 4-8 and embarrassing themselves. And everything that was surrounding that program, the negative headlines off the field, which I still think this team has to overcome. It's one game out of 11. So I'm not going to make any sweeping generalizations about North Carolina yet. I think they have East Tennessee State next. So they're going to be 2-0 going into game number 3. And there's still some opportunities on that schedule for them to take some beatings. But they looked a lot better defensively than I thought they were going to look yesterday. To North Carolina's credit. Because I got to pick on TCU here, but I can't do this entire thing without giving the Tar Heels a little bit of credit. They balled on defense yesterday. The defensive line showed up outside of the outside zone that TCU ran really well yesterday. I kind of give the Heels their props on the defensive line of scrimmage. They balled. They did just enough on offense, right? It wasn't some explosive passing attack, but they got the first downs when they needed to. And they baited TCU into an offside at the very end of the game to really seal the deal. It was a classic Bill Belichick coach defensive game. And I think that's what Tar Heel fans have been looking to see all along, was that classic Bill Belichick special. Well, they got that. Whether or not it happens the rest of the year, I don't know. It doesn't matter right now as we sit on August 30, 2026. That doesn't matter in this moment, because what matters is they got that vintage defensive performance and got a win. But they do deserve credit. A lot of goobers like myself were saying the same things in terms of not expecting them to win and doing a lot to highlight just how bad last season was and how dysfunctional that program is from afar. Again, still a lot to correct over 11 games, but it was a gritty team win. But also in this entire scenario, it is equally as fair to point out the team that was experiencing the dysfunction. Now, TCU had a little bit of their own negative offseason headlines. There was a player that got kicked off the team before the season started. There was a player that was in the hospital because of the player that got kicked off the team. And then TCU decided to revoke the credentials of the reporter who reported on it from the Fort Worth Star-Telegram. Terrible look to start your season. I don't like that at all. If you want to talk about a team that was coming in with some bad vibes, North Carolina had their own coming into this. TCU had some equally as bad vibes coming into it, but theirs actually carried out onto the field. their dysfunction actually showed on the football field yesterday. It is completely fair to point out that TCU was a disaster in that football game, and just how ugly that they looked compared to a program that just a few years ago was in a national title game in Sonny Dykes' first year. And that's why he's going to find himself in this undesired position of being on the hot seat. Something a couple of years ago, I didn't think we would see. I didn't think that, you know, after Sonny Dykes in year one at TCU, we'd be having hot seat discussions just a few years later. It's amazing how we end up getting to this point, but if you look on TCU message boards, they are ready to send Sonny Dykes on the first train out of town. And I don't blame them, because in the year one, when you set the bar that high, even if it is with Gary Patterson's players, you set the bar that high. What you've got in the last couple of years, while maybe some you could consider successful, still not going to be good enough. I heard 2023, in the first game of the season, Deion Sanders' Colorado team went to Fort Worth and just threw the ball all over the yard on them, and then TCU ends up going 5-7. 2024, 2025, some okay years in there. They were okay last year. But to start off this season against that North Carolina team that has that public perception, and to just completely be a disaster on offense after you ran Kendall Briles out of town as the offensive coordinator, not good. First off, they were completely undisciplined. You want to see what the sign of an undisciplined football team is? Just watch TCU yesterday. The bad offsides call at the end of the game was what we're going to remember the most, because in that situation, you got to watch the football. That defensive lineman has to watch the nose of the football and look for movement. On that play right there, there is one thing you cannot do on that play, and that's jump offside. Force North Carolina to either snap the ball or burn a timeout to actually get the punt team out there. One of the two. But you cannot jump offsides on that play. You have got to keep your eyes on the football. It was an undisciplined penalty that gave TCU maybe going from a 5% chance of winning the football game to a complete zero. And that was just a microcosm of the undisciplined day that TCU had. They had 11 penalties. Now, one personal foul, the taunting penalty, was absolutely absurd. But the other personal foul penalty, a roughing the passer when Billy Edwards drops back to pass, slips, is on the ground for about 3 seconds, and a TCU defensive end decides to jump on him after the play. That turned about a 7-yard loss on a sack for North Carolina into a 15-yard gain because they were undisciplined. It was an incredibly undisciplined performance. 11 penalties. Not just incredibly undisciplined, but it is sloppy. Yes, there is an element of sloppiness you can expect in a quote-unquote week zero game being played across the Atlantic Ocean. I can make some space here for some sloppiness and for some really weird opening game stuff, right? But that was too much. North Carolina didn't have that problem. I think North Carolina might have been penalized twice the entire game. They're not that. You watch that game, I don't think North Carolina was the more talented team, but you know what they were? They were the smarter team, and they were the more disciplined team. And when the margins in that game became razor thin, that's what pushes you over the edge. And if you are a Tar Heel fan, and you are somebody that's been rooting for Bill Belichick to get this thing, to get this whole thing right, and to make it look like a Bill Belichick coach team, that's maybe the most Bill Belichick coach team they have looked like in this very short tenure, where you're disciplined, you're fundamentally sound on defense, and it won you the game. Also, just couldn't help but notice the play calling for TCU. Also a disaster yesterday. Offensive coordinator Gordon Samus, it was his first game as the offensive coordinator at TCU. If I want to put it in a more nice manner, I would say it was puzzling. I would also describe it as a disaster. Because personally, I don't mind the fact that TCU went for multiple fourth downs in the red zone in that game. The fourth down decision making is what is going to end up being the thing in this game that people talk about, or a lot of people are going to point to as why TCU lost. Because if they go for field goals in those situations, I can do the math, that means they win 16-15 instead of losing 15-10. But for one, college kickers have a history of being inconsistent, especially on a wet field in Ireland. North Carolina tried a field goal from a very similar distance, and it wasn't close. It's hard to kick field goals in that scenario, especially when you've had a kicking battle all camp long, and TCU did have a bit of a kicking battle all camp long. So I don't blame them for not having an incredibly high trust in a college kicker in that scenario to give you the 3 points. So going forward on fourth down doesn't bother me, especially considering they were fourth and shorts and TCU was absolutely torching North Carolina on outside zone plays. That stretch play, outside zone play, they're picking up like 7 or 8 yards a pop on those things, man. Jeremy Payne ran for a 142 on that play alone. But guess what they didn't do on either of those fourth and shorts that are in question? They didn't go outside zone. The first one, they just ran up the middle. Now, the offensive line should have gotten a little bit of a push on that one. I think it's the least you can ask, right? The least you can ask is that your offensive line gives you a little bit of push up the middle and that you pick up that 1 yard. Because I believe it was a fourth and one. But they didn't get any, and they really weren't getting any push on a lot of the inside zone runs all game. Outside zone, yes. But halfback dives, you're not getting a lot of it. You're not getting a lot of push there. You weren't able to run in between the tackles exceptionally well. So they did that. And then in the big fourth down decision at the end of the game, which at that point you are left with no choice because there's no guarantee you get the ball back because clearly TCU went for it, didn't get it, and never touched the ball again. You go for it in that situation because there is no guarantee you get the ball back. So they did the right thing by going for it. But on fourth and two, instead of running an outside zone play that North Carolina has proven they haven't been able to stop all game, they roll Jaden Craig out, their transfer quarterback from Harvard, who was incredibly inconsistent yesterday, and he missed a throw down the field. And he probably could have picked it up with his legs, but decided not to, threw the ball down the field, and it was incomplete. And why that one was inexcusable is because you have one running back who is completely dialed in. Again, Jeremy Payne ran for 142 yards, and it was impossible for the Tar Heels to stop him on that outside zone. Jaden Craig looked inconsistent. He looked hesitant yesterday. How many times was he double pumping on passes before actually making the decision to put the ball in the air? He looked indecisive. He looked not so confident. As a guy who broke records at Harvard, he did not look like a guy who broke records at his previous school. Looked very uncomfortable in that offense and missed a ton of layups in the passing game. Throwing short on screen passes, missing guys over the middle. It wasn't a great day for Jaden Craig. At no point in that game did he give you something to make you believe that he's going to make that pass on fourth and two. But throughout the game, you did have examples of how running back Jeremy Payne could get you that first down on fourth and two. Electing not to at least put the ball in the hands of your best player in that game, inexcusable. Especially considering that is Jaden Craig's first game at the FBS level against an FBS opponent in a primetime standalone college football game. You may believe in him a couple of weeks down the road, and that's fine because he can then start showing you that he can. But until then, why are we doing the hero ball stuff with Jaden Craig at that point in the game? I thought that was pretty inexcusable from Gordon Samus. I think the decision to go for it on fourth down was the correct decision. But the play call at the end, I thought was pretty weak. I thought it was incredibly weak. Certainly looked to me that TCU got an offensive coordinator downgrade, though, because if you looked on TCU message boards throughout the year, if you follow Message Board Geniuses on Twitter, which is an incredible follow, you'd see TCU fans not very pleased with Kendall Briles last season. Kendall Briles, they elected not to bring him back. He's now the offensive coordinator at South Carolina. They bring in Gordon Samus. And in his first game against a North Carolina team that went 4-8 last year, you scored 10 points. If there's not a feeling of buyer's remorse, well, there should be. There absolutely should be. Because you weren't getting that last season. 10 points. Not going to give me any confidence for this TCU team to be able to hang against BYU, Arizona, Utah, or Texas Tech on that Big 12 schedule. Utah and Texas Tech have some nasty defenses. BYU and Arizona, can move the ball. BYU is going to run the hell out of the football all season long. I don't know if TCU gave me a lot of confidence yesterday. They're going to be able to consistently stop the run. Billy Edwards didn't put up a ton of touchdowns, or it wasn't a high explosive attack. But you know what Billy Edwards is able to do? Pick apart that TCU secondary on third down. He's able to constantly move the chains because the TCU secondary did get burned by that North Carolina receiving group. And guess what Arizona does really well? They got a quarterback in Noah Fifita who is going to sling the rock. And if Billy Edwards is able to do that against TCU yesterday, TCU's going to have a hard problem against Arizona. I don't feel good about them at all. But before we get out of here, too, and before we get into the next segment where my man Will can take his victory lap for North Carolina, we can get into some NFL stuff. Maybe the most impressive team yesterday was Virginia. They actually had a conference game. Now, I know Dave Dorn for NC State was complaining about playing a conference game in August. But Virginia had to play a conference game, too, and they didn't have a problem. They beat NC State 34-8. And I loved watching Virginia play yesterday. If you like good old-fashioned running attacks, you would have loved watching Virginia tote that rock yesterday up and down the field, all over the Wolfpack. What that was truly an annihilation on the line of scrimmage. In that 34-8 beatdown of NC State yesterday, they ran the ball 57 times. 57 run plays. And they picked up 258 yards. They just methodically moved the ball up and down the field. And there was nothing NC State could do about it. If you like good old-fashioned running football, then you like what Tony Elliott's doing at Virginia right now. Because quarterback Bo Prabula ran for 110 yards on his own. They actually ran Prabula yesterday more than he dropped back in the pocket to pass. He had 15 rushing attempts and only 11 passing attempts. It was just a good old-fashioned butt-kicking on the line of scrimmage, and that was Virginia just bullying and mauling NC State at the point of attack. Good old-fashioned football yesterday. And defensively, they also worked NC State's offensive line. One reason I thought NC State was going to win the game is because I have a lot of belief in C.J. Bailey at quarterback. What I didn't necessarily account for was just the losses at the line of scrimmage for NC State and that Virginia was going to be able to take advantage of it in the way they did. Because C.J. Bailey didn't look confident all day. He didn't look comfortable all day. Kid threw for only 84 yards, threw an interception. It's not going to beat anyone on the road. But the highlight of college football yesterday wasn't one play. It was one drive. Because for all the college football sickos out there, is the fact that Virginia iced this game with a 23-play drive that took off well over 12 minutes. I think it was 12:45 of game clock. They almost held the ball for an entire quarter on one drive, completed multiple fourth and shorts by running the plays that they run best. TCU, take note. And were able to take off almost a quarter off the clock on 23 plays before scoring a short distance touchdown at the end of the game. And that followed an NC State touchdown. The only touchdown NC State scored, they got the 2-point conversion, kicked the ball right back to Virginia, needed to get the ball back quick to try to make it a one possession game. And they did not get the ball back quick because Tony Elliott, that offense, made sure they were not going to touch the ball again in a relevant football game and with meaningful snaps. Just diabolical stuff from Tony Elliott and his bunch over there at Virginia. And it's an embarrassment of a loss for Dave Doran and NC State that's now going to start putting a significant amount of pressure on him. If you would have said yesterday there would have been a head coach in the state of North Carolina that might be on one of the hottest seats in the country after a week zero game, everybody would have assumed, and I think maybe rightfully so, that Bill Belichick would have been that coach. But maybe the coach on the hottest seat in the state of North Carolina may actually be Dave Doran, really depending on who you ask. 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But coming up, my man Will is going to take his victory lap from North Carolina yesterday. But then we'll get into the NFL because there's one team in the AFC that has the fastest closing Super Bowl window. And that rapidly closing window is the reason that they are under the most pressure of any team in the National Football League. And I'll tell you who that is and why next as you listen to Elijah Campbell on Westwood One Sports and the Westwood One Sports app.
0: Westwood One! We love sports. 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
1: Now, the Baltimore Ravens are under the most pressure of any team in the NFL this season. That championship window is quickly closing. I'll tell you why here, but first I got to bring in my man Will Dalton, who's producing the show today, because I want to give Will at least the floor for a little bit to be able to take his victory lap, because Will is a North Carolina Tar Heel fan. He's a big winner yesterday in the world of fandom. Will, the floor is yours. How did yesterday make you feel? Oh, yeah. No likeness. Some technical difficulties. We'll get Will on later. This is how you build suspense here, right? Live radio, baby. This is how you build suspense. Will's so excited. We're going to give him a little bit more time to be able to hop on here in just a little bit. But in the meantime, it's time to get to the NFL, because we're getting done with the preseason stuff, right? The preseason games, which I got a little bit of an appetite for when we get to early August. By the time we get to week 3 of the preseason, I'm so done with it that I can't watch anymore, because the itch for football has been scratched. It's now ready for the real thing. But there's one team, though, that if I'm a fan of, I'm a little anxious for the start of the season, because there's a lot of pressure on the Baltimore Ravens. It's to me the fastest closing Super Bowl window in the National Football League, because it certainly feels like it's now or never for that franchise, especially as it's currently constructed under Lamar Jackson as its quarterback. Now, first off, it was really hard for me to choose between the Ravens and Bills in regards to which NFL team is going to be under the most pressure this season. And the Bills are also in a rapidly closing title window, because the Patriots, I think, did surpass them last year in the division. Now, we'll see if that happens 2 straight years, but the fact that you have now no longer a monopoly on that division, and the New England Patriots prove that they can win it, and you actually have to compete with them, is a little different than having to compete with 2 different teams, right? Because the Ravens are competing with the Bengals and the Steelers. Steelers proved that they can take out the Ravens in the playoffs, because they did it last year. That Tyler Loop missed field goal at the horn in last season's finale, enough to prove that the Steelers will at least compete with you. No matter how optimistic or pessimistic you are about that team, they are there to compete with you. So it's a tougher division. So that and the coaching continuity. Yes, the Bills also have a new head coach. Joe Brady has gone from offensive coordinator to head coach. But there's enough continuity in that staff to where it doesn't feel like a complete overhaul. With the Baltimore Ravens, it feels like a complete overhaul, because they got Jesse Minter from the Los Angeles Chargers, their defensive coordinator, to be the head coach. There's a new offensive coordinator in Declan Doyle, and we'll get to him, because he's going to play a really large part in whether or not this Ravens team actually puts it all together to get themselves to a Super Bowl and take advantage of this window. But I think the at least pinch of coaching continuity maybe lends the Bills to not have the same pressure as the Baltimore Ravens. But if you think the Bills are under more pressure, I can't really argue with you a ton, right? I think if you're looking at the teams with the most pressure in the National Football League to get to a Super Bowl this year, you're looking at the team's quarterback by Josh Allen and Lamar Jackson. But I wanted to focus on the Ravens specifically. For one, when you look at this Ravens roster closely, you'll see that there are a lot of key contributors that are now north of the age of 30. Marlon Humphrey, over 30. Derrick Henry, over 30. Mark Andrews, over 30. Ronnie Stanley, Trey Hendrickson, Jadobia Awuzie, all are north of 30 years old. Now, I hate saying 30 is super old. As someone who is 31, I don't like to look at myself as young. I still look at myself as somebody with a lot of life to live. But football years and regular human years are a little bit different, right? I'm not getting hit every day. I'm not going to practice and getting tackled every day. I'm not playing 17 Sundays a year in which I am getting violently hit by other large and fast human beings that are creating a lot of inertia that are going to put me on the ground. That's not what I do for a living on a day-to-day basis. So it's not easier for me to not feel as old. But north of 30 for some of these really key contributors, and you look at some of those guys too, specifically Marlon Humphrey and Mark Andrews, I think you can say that their best days are behind them. And when you look at Derrick Henry, the guy may be Superman and maybe defying the laws of the curse of 370, which is a thing where if a running back touches the ball 370 times in a year, they're never the same after that. There's only been one exception to that rule, and that has been Derrick Henry. So as much as he has defied logic, defied, you know, the role that math plays in all of this, it can't happen forever, right? Everybody's career has an expiration date. Derrick Henry is a very physical runner. He is a massive man. There is no guarantee that this continues to go this way forever. Does that decline start this year? I don't know, but he's the ultimate running back outlier, but he can't be the ultimate outlier forever. Now, Lamar Jackson, Roquan Smith, not yet 30, but Lamar Jackson's going to turn 30 years old during the season. But I want to focus a little bit on the Lamar Jackson part of all of this, too. Last year, not a great year for Lamar. And he has set the standard for himself so high. And that is a testament to just how good Lamar Jackson has been and how far he has overseeded the expectations set out for him when he got out of college and left Louisville, got into the NFL draft, and was selected by the Ravens. I don't think that the night Lamar Jackson got drafted with the last pick in the first round of that draft, I didn't think I would see two MVP seasons from him. Almost a third. I didn't think he'd be in that conversation of best quarterbacks in the league, but he has surpassed all of that and has made an incredible career for himself. And last year, the standard that he set was one of the reasons why we look at that year with such disappointment. Yeah, the injuries were certainly a thing, right? The injuries are certainly a large part of it, but the production was down too. How much those injuries affected it? I think a lot, but at the same time too, that's going to be part of his game. When you run the ball as much as he does, that's going to be a part of his game. And the injuries took away that element that makes him truly, truly special. It makes him incredibly special. Whether it was passing or running, it's about as limited as you have seen him since he became an MVP caliber player. Now, Jamison Henley, a longtime Ravens reporter, asked Lamar Jackson about the running production, or really the lack thereof, in the games where he actually was able to play. Let's see if we have this cut. Armando, do we have the cut of Lamar Jackson talking about injuries affecting the running game this past year?
2: I mean, you know, I know, a lot of people know, I was hurt last year too, mm-hmm. You know, so
3: yeah.
2: I really couldn't do anything like right. I wanted to, you know, so it really wouldn't put my team in a good position if I was just running hurt, mm-hmm. You know, losing yards, things like that was happening, but whatever it takes to win, that's what I'm all about, and yeah. I've always been about that too.
1: Whatever it takes to win. That's what he's all about. But Lamar's right, though. I mean, being hurt really will limit how many times you run in the game. And if he's talking about what's giving the team the best chance to win, if he has the hamstring injury that he was dealing with last year or the back injury he was dealing with last year, him running the ball isn't going to be what's best for them because he isn't going to run the same way he has in his career. And he's completely right. And he's going to do whatever it takes to win. And if the offensive coordinator and last year, which was Todd Monken, and the head coach John Harbaugh knew that, they're not going to run him a ton, especially if it just matters that he's on the field. There's not going to be a backup that you can bring in that's going to be able to replace what Lamar Jackson does. You just need the guy healthy. And if it means not running him as much, last year that was the case. That was going to give you the best chance to win. Was keeping him in the pocket, not running him as many times, maybe feeding Derrick Henry a little bit more. But even if you're a player like Jackson that has kind of mastered the art of being able to go out of bounds and not take a ton of hits, because if you watched Lamar Jackson throughout the course of his career, one of his superpowers is the fact that he just does not get hit a lot. He is one of the best quarterbacks I have ever seen at being able to avoid contact. Finding the sideline, sliding, making sure that he can carry the ball 10 or 11 times in a game and maybe only get hit 4 or 5 times throughout the course of those runs. But even when you are that good, you are good at pulling off the Houdini act of not getting hit in between those large, you know, white boundaries, can be difficult. Because last year, there was a couple injuries that plagued him. And there's a lot of pressure for that offensive line to keep him healthy and to protect him as much as possible. There's a lot of pressure right there. And it's an offensive line that's getting a little bit older. Now, I do love that they spent a first-round draft pick on a guy that may be the best run blocker that was available in the draft from Penn State. I love that pick. But he's going to have to be good in pass protection too. He's going to have to be an ace when it comes to protecting Lamar Jackson. Because you don't want him scrambling more than he has to. Even though he can make a lot of plays, you don't want to have to force him to do that because it increases the possibility that the injuries pile up and the body breaks down. But now the spotlight should be shown a little bit on offensive coordinator Declan Doyle. Now, to be clear, I like his resume a lot. I like the Declan Doyle resume. He's a young guy. He's about right at 30. He's almost the same age as his quarterback. And he's coached under some of the best offensive minds in the game, right? If you look at Sean Payton and Ben Johnson, he has been able to get advice and be under the tutelage of some of the best play callers we have in this sport. And with Sean Payton, one of the best play callers the sport has ever seen. But now he's the offensive brain trust on a team that he's the offensive coordinator for. Now, last year he was the OC with the Chicago Bears, but being an offensive coordinator under Ben Johnson is a completely different animal than it is for someone like Jesse Minner, who is a former defensive coordinator, a defensive guy. Now the play calling and offensive production is going to fully lie at the feet of a

0: the more he works at it, the more he grows, the more he has ownership of it. There's things that come up every single day that we can come off the sideline and immediately talk about and say, okay, if this happens again, this is what I want you to do. Or, hey, I'm giving you the authority to do this. You know, there's some unexplored territory with him. And that's really what we're trying to do right now. We're trying to figure out, you know, what can we try to be the best in the world at? And then let's ask him to do those things and let's cut out the fluff that we don't think we could be as good at.
1: I find the word choice of unexplored territory to be wildly interesting here. Because we've seen so much from Lamar Jackson in his career that I can imagine it's really hard to tap into anything unexplored, considering he's been in this league since 2018. We've seen a man that's won two MVPs, that's made the Baltimore Ravens the one seed in the AFC going into the playoffs, and really be good enough to make you believe during a regular season that that Ravens team can win a Super Bowl. They've been in a championship window, and in large part because of the exceptional quarterback play they have received from Lamar Jackson. So when you talk about unexplored territory for a guy who's been QBing since 2018, I find that interesting, because what else is there? What is that unexplored territory, right? What is there to manifest in Lamar Jackson that hasn't already been manifested? Because when you hear me talk about it, I'm rephrasing the conversation as, how do you get him back to doing the things that he was doing before last season? Not what else can you make him do that he hasn't done before? So unexplored territory is a very interesting way for Declan Doyle to describe that, which brings a lot of intrigue to this team. Because I want to watch the Ravens now to see what exactly you're going to do with Lamar Jackson that is just so different than what he's done throughout the course of his career, whether it's playing for a Todd Monken offensive-coordinated offense or a Greg Roman offense. What differently does Declan Doyle have in mind here? But that's what he'll be tasked with. One, keeping him healthy. Two, striking a balance between using him as a part of a lethal run game while not running him too much. And maybe three, sequencing plays that can set up favorable opportunities to throw the deep ball. Because for my money, too, Lamar Jackson still has one of the prettiest deep balls you will find in the National Football League. In the last few years, it's felt like the Ravens falling short hurts for their fans, but they could always point to next year, right? Probably not the best day to be a Ravens fan when you watched Zay Flowers pretty much take you out of an AFC championship game and see that team fall just short against the Kansas City Chiefs when you had every single opportunity in that game to win it and get to the Super Bowl. But you know what you always had? You could point to next year. It wasn't easy to see them be a number one seed and lose to the Tennessee Titans in the playoffs in 2019. But you know what you could say about that Ravens team is that they're young, they're set up for success in the future, they continue to draft well, and that there's going to be next year. But Ravens fans have had to deal with there's going to be next year. Yes, this postseason was a disappointment, but there's going to be next year. If it doesn't happen this year, I don't know if you can point to you're going to have a shot next year. Because after missing the playoffs entirely last season and not even having a chance to get into the postseason, and you change your entire coaching staff and the roster gets a little bit older and you shake up the continuity that you had in that locker room to try to change that trajectory, the notion of always having next year may just be a thing of the past for this franchise, at least as it is currently constructed. On the other side, it's time to call more shots as we do inch closer to kickoff of the NFL season. So I'll go ahead and tell you which rookie will have the biggest impact on his team while leading them to a division title. I'll do that next as you listen to Elijah Campbell on Westwood One Sports and the Westwood One Sports app.
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19: We're going to stay fly, all right. Because all NFL segments are fly. But it's not an NFL segment on a national sports talk show. Or at least not an hour of sports talk talking NFL. If you don't at least mention the Dallas Cowboys. I say that tongue-in-cheek. Don't get mad at me. Say that a little tongue-in-cheek. I know some people get Cowboy fatigue. But this is something I truly foresee playing out this year. Is that Caleb Downs will be the best rookie in the National Football League. And I'll preface all of that with this. I really did think that this kid was the best overall player in the draft this year. And the fact that he fell outside the top 10 was the one thing that I found unfathomable on draft night. A couple of things that were a little surprising, like Carnell Tate going four to the Titans, I thought was a little surprising. But not absolutely floored by any of those decisions. The one thing I was really surprised with, though, is that a guy who I valued as the best player in this draft, a guy who is really kind of the embodiment of what the modern NFL defensive player can be, it really fits into a prototype that helped teams like the Seattle Seahawks win a Super Bowl, fell outside the top 10. I thought the Cowboys wisely traded up to 11 to be able to get him. 100% the right decision. Because I think that's going to help them win this whole division. I don't think they're going to win the Super Bowl. I don't think the Cowboys are going to be in the NFC Championship game. But I do think they win the division this year. I do think it's a year in which they can get it together enough to win the division. And in large part because the defense is going to improve because of the improvements on the back end. Because I think Caleb Downs is an instant impact guy. Yeah, I may have some of the same hesitancy that anyone would. That anybody would have putting this type of faith in that franchise. But that pick to me is every bit of the reflection of more how I feel about Caleb Downs. When I say the Cowboys are going to win that division, it is not because of a hyper belief in the entire defense. It's that I think Caleb Downs is that impactful. And the instant impact he's going to have, even on week one. I do like the Cowboys offense. And I think last year the defense is what really held him back. This year, I think that defense is improved. It will be improved enough in large part because of Downs. In college, he never gave up touchdowns. He did not give up a single touchdown his last season in college at Ohio State. Yes, he played on a loaded defense, but one of the reasons why that defense is so loaded is because Caleb Downs is on the back end of it. Great in zone, great in man. But here's my favorite thing about Downs, is that he excels in coming up into the box and playing the run. He almost had as many snaps in the box at Ohio State last year as he did as a free safety. They were not afraid. Matt Patricia, to his credit, it's not a sentence I thought I would say a lot this decade, but to Matt Patricia's credit, he did use Caleb Downs the way I think he is going to be used in the NFL. And that's going to be bringing him up into the box, getting him involved in the run game. He's not just a free safety. It's going to be back there playing the pass and being the deep help at the back end of the field. He can come up and play the run exceptionally well. He's a sure-handed tackler. There are no red flags in terms of missed tackle percentage or anything like that. And I think this guy is truly what I would call a three-level defender at the NFL level. Somebody who can play and get in behind the line of scrimmage by blitzing. A guy who can come up to the box and play the run and play at the line of scrimmage. And of course, there's what everything he does in coverage. Good tackler, good run defender, and also exceptional in pass coverage. Those three levels, it's kind of like being a three-level scorer in basketball where you can score at the rim and mid-range and three. I see Caleb Downs as being that three-level defender prototype in the NFL, and I think we're going to see more of those guys. Those guys are becoming more and more valuable. One of the reasons why I think the Seattle Seahawks were able to win the Super Bowl was because Nick Emmanuel, a second-round draft pick, as a rookie, was a three-level defender at the National Football League. Automatically. That helped them become a better defense and helped them seal the deal. Now, sure, David Bailey of the Jets and Reuben Bain of the Bucks may end up having sexier counting stats because I am really high on both of those guys. I know the Jets think David Bailey can be a generational edge rushing talent, and I love what Reuben Bain brings from a physicality standpoint. But the impact that the Cowboys are going to get is going to be better than whatever counting stats other players have. Because they were in the biggest need of defensive support of almost any team in the league. A defender like Downs felt like the first big step in rectifying one of the worst defenses in the National Football League last year. The Cowboys have great interior run defense, but having a multifaceted player in that secondary was a must. And they just so happened to have one of the best multifaceted defenders that we have in this league. Yeah, there are people that are posting a lot of clips of him getting burned, but you know what? That's what training camp's for, is to learn some of those lessons the hard way. But in the latest training camp practice the Cowboys had, Caleb Downs read Dak Prescott, made a diving interception in the end zone, and that's the Caleb Downs I think you're going to expect to see a lot this year. There's a reason I think this kid was the best player in the draft. I know I'm kind of on an island there. I think a lot of players like Fernando Mendoza a little bit better, or maybe David Bailey. But if you're talking team need and potential impact that that player can have on that need, Caleb Downs fits that mold perfectly. And if I have to make a pick for Defensive Rookie of the Year based on the impact they'll have on that team, give me Caleb Downs to win that award. I feel pretty good about it because it will not surprise me at all if he helps lead that unit to being one of the most improved units in the sport and finally helps the Cowboys actually win this division and turn them into one of the NFC's most intriguing squads. Again, I don't think they're going to win the Super Bowl. I don't think they're getting to the Super Bowl. I don't think they're getting to the NFC title game. But what I think you will see from the Cowboys is a defensive unit so improved that it puts them in a discussion they actually deserve to be in this season. And that's one of the reasons why I think a lot of people are high on them. Coming up next, though, to kick off the second hour, a former top 10 pick in the draft is proving to be one of the front office's biggest failures. And it's a failure that might cost them any shot at having a legit title window. I'll tell you who that is next as you listen to Elijah Campbell on Westwood One Sports.
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1: 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Just play the game one way. 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

5:40.

0: pick what made that long ago. But J.J. McCarthy is quickly going down as one of the biggest failures in the history of the Minnesota Vikings organization. Now, the long-awaited moment, before we can get into just the disaster that's gone on with the Minnesota Vikings and their quarterback situation, I think we can bring my man Will on, my man Will Dalton, because I promised in the first hour we'd let him take that victory lap, because North Carolina did get a 15-10 win over TCU yesterday against the odds. You got a vintage Bill Belichick performance. Will, the floor is yours. What's the vibe in Will Dalton land this morning?
1: I mean, it's pretty great, because last year left a really bad taste in my mouth. It left a really bad taste in pretty much every Carolina fan's mouth, and I feel like people just naturally saw that go down, and then everything that happened off the field, and they just expected. They kind of let that leak into maybe their opinion of what this team could be. And believe it or not, like, they actually looked like a competent football team yesterday. Like, they actually looked solid. Billy Edwards Jr. at quarterback. He actually looked like he was in command of things after Carolina didn't have competent quarterback play pretty much the entire year last year. So, I mean, listen, it's a new year. I'm not saying Carolina's going to be, like, great. I'm not even saying they're making a bowl game yet, like, because there's still some work to be done there. But that was a vintage Belichick performance, man. I mean, that the defense, like, getting them to jump on that last play that kind of iced it. Like, that's what you brought Belichick in to do right there. So the vibes are great. I will not be told to calm down by anybody. And then, because we deserve this as Carolina fans. We went through a lot last year. We really did. So there's that.
0: I mean, anybody tells you to calm down about that win, tell them to kick rocks, right? I mean, that's.
1: I will.
0: No matter what the situation is, you know, my whole philosophy, Will, is that, like, life is way too short not to celebrate wins by your favorite team. We are only alive for so many wins of our favorite teams that life is just way too short not to enjoy every single one, no matter what the implications of the season are. There are so many days in your life that you get to go to bed with your favorite team having won a football game that day, enjoy every bit of it, and then worry about whatever the rest of the problems are later on, right? I mean, you got a bye week, and you got East Tennessee State after that. You'll club them, and then you'll be sitting at 2-0 by the time you get into the meat of the conference schedule. Life's pretty good, and that defensive line has to make you feel really good, too. I did not expect to see them completely whip TCU at the point of attack outside of the outside zone plays, but TCU wasn't running the ball inside, and then, you know, they put Jaden Craig in hell yesterday in a lot of pass rush attempts. That was a pleasant surprise for North Carolina fans, because I'd be like you, 4-8 season last year, and not just the 4-8, it was the way the 4-8 happened, I think, was one of those things where if you were pessimistic, I don't think anybody on planet Earth would blame you for being that coming into the year.
1: Yeah, I mean, and my whole thing is just, you got to win, you got to beat who's in front of you, you know what I mean? Like, because I don't know how good, TCU looked like they have their own set of problems. I don't know how good they're going to be this year. Jaden Craig, to your point, Harvard transfer. I think that was his first power conference start. I don't know what he's going to be, but I mean, you got to play who's in front of you, and like to start your. You realize that is Carolina is over 500 for the first time in the Bill Belichick era. That is crazy. That is nuts. Oh. It's a great vibe. It's a great vibe to start things out on.
0: Oh, it absolutely is. I had to give Will a chance to take that lap, to take that victory lap. Because, again, like you heard him right there, it's the first time they're over 500 since Chapel Bill's been the head coach at North Carolina. And there's been a lot more negative headlines than positive ones. Life is too short not to celebrate those victories right there. So, if you're taking my advice there, if the Minnesota Vikings win any game this year, the fans should absolutely be thrilled with that, right? Take them as they come, right? Because they're dealing with a quarterback situation that is an absolute disaster. Anytime you have a top 10 pick at the quarterback position and it doesn't pan out, it is set to set you back as a franchise a few years. It's amazing how quickly they went from being enthusiastic about J.J. McCarthy after week one against the Bears last year, where he engineers that comeback on the road, to the point we're at now. The swing and a miss that they had on him is going to cost them legit title contention, especially knowing what we know now, right? Alec Lewis from The Athletic gave his final 53-man roster prediction for the Vikings yesterday, and that's a team that Alec Lewis covers really well for The Athletic. And if you look at that roster, he excludes McCarthy from the roster entirely. No, the Vikings aren't just going to keep Kyler Murray as the only quarterback on the roster. He has him having Carson Wentz as the backup instead, meaning they keep Wentz and they cut McCarthy, or McCarthy goes to the practice squad, right? One of the two. Either way, that is a disaster. That would be an absolute disaster. If this comes to fruition, if what Alex Lewis predicts comes true, and clearly he's putting this in there because he's getting intel, right? Like when reporters give out like their predicted depth chart, oftentimes it's because A, they're watching these practices and training camp, and B, they're talking to sources within the building that are going to give them an inclination or at least a really good educated guess as to what it's going to be. So he's got McCarthy off this for a reason, and if this comes to fruition, it's clearly the final nail in the coffin of this colossal failure. But even if it doesn't, and the Vikings elect to keep three quarterbacks but have McCarthy behind Carson Wentz on the depth chart, the sentiment's going to remain the same. And the vibes around McCarthy and Kevin O'Connell and his Vikings team haven't been really good. This has been a colossal failure, and it's going to take the Vikings out of contention, not only the NFC, but their own division, because the Lions are really good. That team that missed the playoffs, that's good enough to be in the playoffs. The Packers were really good. We saw what the Bears did at the back end of last season and what that offense can look like. Those three teams only have gotten better. The Vikings, with not having this whole quarterback thing figured out, you could say have gotten worse. Because the roster and the group of pass catchers is still pretty good. I mean, I think you probably feel good with having Justin Jefferson in his prime, Jordan Addison getting into his prime, Juwan Jennings that you signed from free agency from the San Francisco 49ers. If that guy, if I've been saying all offseason, if you're able to sign him as your number three wide receiver, you have established some pretty good receiver depth. TJ Hawkinson's still a really good pass-catching tight end. What they look like running the ball, we'll see this year. But I think you have enough defensively to be able to win games in this league. All it takes is one good or competent quarterback, and this team has potential. I don't think it was an accident that this team won 14 games when Sam Darnold was their starter in 2024. That wasn't by accident. We know what we know about Sam Darnold now, and I think that tells us that he was pretty good. But with this quarterback question being this bad, it makes it impossible for me to consider them having any real contention in the NFC this year. Shoot, the poor quarterback play is wasting the years of Justin Jefferson's prime. We're looking at a guy who I think is maybe the most gifted wide receiver in football, and the years of his best years are just going to be wasted by not having steady quarterback play. That's going to be up to Kyler Murray this year. You're leaving the prime years of an incredible talent at wide receiver in the hands of a reclamation project. Don't feel good about that. Instead of the guy that you drafted to be the future at that position. And I'm not completely sure we consider Kyler Murray the long-term solution. Even if he's a short-term solution, I don't know if he's the long-term solution. It does appear like it's more of a band-aid as opposed to a bona fide cure. And then, of course, to make matters worse, the idea of drafting McCarthy was to be the long-term solution at the quarterback position, and the belief in him was so high in that building that they passed on retaining Sam Darnold after he won them 14 games in 2024 so they could keep McCarthy around as that building block. Meanwhile, we know what Sam Darnold did. He goes to Seattle, and year number one as a Seahawks quarterback, he wins a Super Bowl. But this McCarthy situation has gotten into some odd developments. And if it results in the Vikings cutting him, it probably shouldn't be that big of a shock, because the warning signs have starting to show over the course of the last couple of weeks. For one, I didn't really love the attitude of McCarthy publicly, right, when Murray was brought into minicamp. And both quarterbacks were asked the exact same question about each other. We're talking about minicamp. The clip you're about to hear is from May. right? This is the first time that Kyler Murray and J.J. McCarthy shared a quarterback room. They're in spring mini camp. They're just getting to know each other, and they are on the field, and you already know ahead of time that this is going to be a training camp quarterback battle in which these guys are going to be fighting for that job. Just listen to the contrast here in answers given to the exact same question. You'll hear Kyler Murray first, and then you'll hear J.J. McCarthy after that. This is both of those quarterbacks back in May.
2: You know, it's just like two guys in a classroom. You know, he sits on one side, I sit on the other side, and it's the coach's responsibility to teach us and coach us. So,
3: is there any awkwardness, like, between you two?
2: Awkwardness, you know, it's just like the same feeling, you know, when you're in high school and there's another person on the other side of the room. That's just kind of how it is. So I wouldn't say there's any awkwardness.
0: Sorry, I misspoke. McCarthy was the voice that you heard there. That was J.J. McCarthy. And that was a very uncomfortable answer. Like, it sounded pretty awkward, right? It sounded like there might be some lacking of maturity there for J.J. McCarthy when answering that question about Kyler Murray. There's a way to answer that, say, yeah, we don't know each other really well, but he's a talented guy. I'm looking forward to competing with him. I think it's going to make me better. That's not difficult, right? I didn't even prepare that fake statement for J.J. McCarthy. That was just off the cuff. There's a way to make it not seem uncomfortable. And J.J. McCarthy found a way to make that seem uncomfortable. There's a way to answer that where it doesn't become an ESPN headline the next morning. But the way J.J. McCarthy answered it, it became a headline, and it became a talking point on First Take and any of these national shows that you see on a daily basis on television. It really drew attention to that quarterbacking situation that didn't necessarily have to be there, right? I'm not saying that's, you know, the end-all, be-all of that battle, but J.J. McCarthy could have avoided some of that headache a little bit early. That's certainly a maturity thing. It certainly feels like that was a test that J.J. McCarthy failed. It was a small test, but an easy test. Now, let's fast forward a little bit, right? To the second preseason game where McCarthy gets the Vikings into the red zone and then proceeds to miss a wide open wide receiver in the end zone. They're playing the Ravens, and he marches them down the field, makes a pretty good throw down the sideline to get them to the red zone, and J.J. McCarthy is presented with the easiest pass out in the flat. That is the easiest 6 points that J.J. McCarthy get. That is a layup. That is the equivalent of a wide open layup in basketball, and my man chucked it off the backboard because he airmailed that thing to make it a completely uncatchable ball on an easy throw. And of course, that was maybe met with some boos. It was an inexcusable missed throw. It's a throw that a regular NFL starter makes and does it with ease. And my man straight up sailed it. After the game, he mentioned being a little bit banged up with an ankle injury that he did sustain in that game, but he quickly brushed off any concern that it was something that was going to keep him off the field for any length of time. So just take a listen for yourself here. Here's J.J. McCarthy talking about that ankle after last week's preseason game.
2: A little banged up, but yeah, I'm healthy. I'm ready to go. And yeah, we'll be on it tomorrow for sure.
4: Was that off that last play or just the accumulation of the plays? Or?
2: Accumulation.
4: Did you want to keep going after that?
2: I always want to keep playing no matter what, but, you know, Coach O'Connell's going to make the right decision for me and the team, and, yeah, I'm just following orders.
4: You don't imagine it's something that would keep you out, or do you know? Or?
2: No, I don't imagine that at all. Yeah, just a little banged up, and, you know, it's football, so, yeah.
0: Based off the sound of that, he's going to be right back at practice the next day. He's going to be taking reps. He's going to continue to try to fight for that quarterback battle. Right, he's going to continue to fight to try to change the minds of head coach Kevin O'Connell and that Minnesota Vikings offensive coaching staff. And he's going to get back out there and practice and give it his all. Right, he's just following orders when he's not going back out there to play. Banged up his ankle. Maybe they're being cautious with him. A very fair takeaway to have. But what you got was a little bit different. Except Kevin O'Connell maybe used that as an excuse to keep him out of practice and ultimately out of Friday night's preseason finale in Denver entirely. So you heard J.J. McCarthy talk about the ankle. Now take a listen to what Kevin O'Connell had to say as to why J.J. McCarthy was not appeared or did not appear at all in that preseason finale against the Broncos.
5: You know, it was just something that, you know, we hoped to get him turned over. The goal was to try to get him, you know, have him start the game tonight and you know, try to get him a half if we could. You know, there was a group of guys you know, we were going to, you know, have a play to start the game that we're hoping to, you know, reps, as we talked about earlier in the week, they're so massive and just couldn't get them turned over and couldn't get them there.
0: Couldn't get him there. You listen to Kevin O'Connell talk about the ankle. You listen to J.J. McCarthy talk about the ankle. And we're getting some mixed messages here. I'm not saying that completely. I can't say with, 100% definitive confidence that Kevin O'Connell is using the ankle as an excuse to not play J.J. McCarthy because maybe they have plans of not having him on the roster. I can't prove it, but I can't disprove it either. Right? To quote Denzel Washington from one of my favorite movies, Training Day, it's not about what you know, it's about what you can prove. I can't prove that. I'm just taking the clues here from what J.J. McCarthy said and how he described his ankle to how Kevin O'Connell described it, and then pairing that with the Alec Lewis projection of the Minnesota Vikings roster that does not include J.J. McCarthy in it. So when I saw that report yesterday, it triggered something in my brain, or I saw that article, right? It triggered something in my brain to think back about how McCarthy talked about that ankle and how KOC talked about it and about the injury after that Broncos preseason game. And it made me do the Brian Windhorst thing, right? Two fingers up and I'm trying to piece some things together. And it made me start to really buy into the fact that J.J. McCarthy might not make this 53-man roster. And then that led my brain down the road of how disastrous that would be for the Minnesota Vikings. And if I'm a Viking fan, how poorly I'm going to be looking at that pick in hindsight. Even if you didn't like the pick at the moment, maybe you got a little bit of hope after that first game in week one last year against the Bears on the road where he brought you back from the abyss to be able to win that game. So much has changed since that week one game. And now you're kind of stuck with us. Now take this, there's a couple things to take into account here. You know, the entire reason Sam Darnold started the entire 2024 season, because he was not initially expected to be the starter, was because of a meniscus injury to McCarthy in the early days of training camp, right? There wasn't even a chance for that to be a quarterback battle because the injury happened so early in the season. That injury occurred so early that there was not a chance for Sam Darnold to win the job. He won it by default. But clearly the Vikings felt that they had so much belief in J.J. McCarthy that despite Sam Darnold leading them to a 14-win season, winning the division, that playoff loss against the Rams that they had to play in Phoenix was just too much to overlook. That it just wasn't good enough for them to maintain or to retain Sam Darnold on that roster. And then the gift of hindsight tells us what happened later on down the road with Sam Darnold. And even last season, McCarthy started to deal with some injuries, right, to keep him out of action. So the medical red flags are really starting to fly here for assuming this recent injury was actually enough to keep him out of action in Denver. If we're going to take what Kevin O'Connell said and take it at face value, the injury was bad enough to keep him out of that game. Injuries were bad enough to keep him out of a multitude of games last season, and an injury kept him out of 2024 entirely. So if we're even just looking at this from the things that you can't control, like injuries, it's been a disaster from that point too. Now, I can't point at Minnesota Vikings and say failure because of injuries, but we can point and say failure of lack of development, even if the injuries had something to do with a lack of development. Because I'm still a believer in Kevin O'Connell's quarterback coaching ability. Because I really do think when you look at Sam Darnold winning the Super Bowl with the Seahawks last year, having the season that he had, you can probably attribute a lot of that to Kevin O'Connell's coaching helping develop his game further. Right? I think the stints that Darnold had playing under Kyle Shanahan with the 49ers, even if he wasn't getting a lot of on-field action, being in those quarterback rooms, receiving that quarterback coaching, pairing it with a full season as a starter with another really good quarterback mind in Kevin O'Connell, all accumulated into development with Sam Darnold that made him good enough to be a guy that you can win a Super Bowl with, which he proved last year. But despite my belief in KOC's coaching ability at that position, this is a real demerit on that scorecard, and it all could have been predicted, right? With just a healthy amount of skepticism. For one, he was so much younger and less seasoned than the other quarterbacks in that draft class. Caleb Williams, Jaden Daniels, Drake May, Michael Penix Jr., Bo Nix. All those guys were seasoned players that were a little bit older at the position. So you already knew you were drafting him on pure potential over anything else, any production. Second, that Michigan offense was good enough to win a national title in the 2023 season because the run game was elite, and they rarely had to rely on McCarthy to bail them out of games. I will say the Rose Bowl against Alabama was good, right? It sent Nick Saban into retirement, sure, but you never felt like McCarthy proved high-level NFL stuff over the course of an entire season. The flashes came in games like that Rose Bowl win. Sure, you may not throw the ball a ton if you have the best running game in college football and feel like you just don't have to rely on something that's not as reliable as your running game. But I did find it telling that in a game at Penn State in that championship year, a really tight game with real playoff and Big Ten title implications, that Sharon Moore, who was coaching in Jim Harbaugh's place because of that suspension, decided to just run the ball for the entire second half. They abandoned the passing game in its entirety in that second half and just ran and ran and ran and ran the damn football. But if you feel like you have a bona fide first-round pick at quarterback, you're probably not going to want to take the ball out of his hands in that second half. You might feel you would trust him with the ball in his hands a little more in that spot, and Michigan clearly didn't feel that doing that was necessary at all. Now fast forward a few years later, and now the conversation about J.J. McCarthy is about how much he set this franchise back as opposed to being the guy to move them forward. 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But coming up next, my man Will's going to hop back in. We're going to do some NFL quick hitters, talk about some of the latest from around the National Football League as we inch a little bit closer to regular season games being played. And we'll do that next here on Westwood One Sports and the Westwood One Sports app.
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0: The Ice Cube is correct. Today is a great day. I know he said good day. I'm saying great day. Because we're getting a little bit close to the NFL season. We had college games yesterday. Hard to get much better than this. But before we get to some of the biggest stories in the NFL, we'll go out to the phone lines, 310-840-4910. My man George in Los Angeles is on the line with us this morning. Good morning, George. Welcome to the show.
24: Hey, good morning, Elijah. This is a comment about the Rams and Sean McVay and how impressive he is. You know, the coach at Minnesota and the coaches at Cincinnati and a whole bunch of teams all came from McVay from a direct line of coaching, and none of them have been able to duplicate his ability with quarterbacks. Like right now, the Rams have heavy criticism about Ty Simpson, and he's been the best quarterback so far. I know it's preseason, but he's been very impressive. And they just McVay and his team has a way of developing players and coaches both. It's impressive.
0: Yeah. Oh, it really is. Yeah. Appreciate the call, George. And I think you're right. Like, here's the thing about Sean McVay that's so impressive is influence. Like, you hear this all the time about certain, you know, athletes, musicians, people in general. It's not just what you do in your profession, but who do you influence to kind of have a legacy that kind of exists a little bit longer. And Sean McVay, at an early age in this league, George, had guys getting hired just because they were within breathing distance, right? It's in remote proximity to Sean McVay. I mean, you look at guys like, you know, if you look at the coaching tree itself, you know, Matt LaFleur, Brandon Staley, Zach Taylor, Jed Fish, a lot of guys that have just coached with Sean McVay have gotten a lot of opportunities, right? And some of them have gone on to be really good coaches in football. Kevin O'Connell, the guy that I was just talking about with the Minnesota Vikings, the guy who I still believe in as a developer of quarterbacks in this league, comes from that Sean McVay coaching tree. Liam Cohen, part of that Sean McVay coaching tree. He's doing some great things with the Jacksonville Jaguars and did it in year one. His coaching tree alone is pretty impressive, and the influence he's had on the game, impressive considering how young he was when he got the Rams job. The Ty Simpson thing's interesting because I'm going to be honest with you, George. I was not impressed with Ty Simpson as a prospect coming out of college. As somebody who covers a lot of SEC football, I'm here in Columbia, South Carolina. I cover the South Carolina Gamecocks and do a show every day talking about that team and talking about the SEC a ton. I got to see Ty Simpson in person. And there were some flashes, but for a guy his age, I wasn't enthused with maybe the consistency level enough. I thought he had a fantastic first half of the year last year. And when the team relied on him to win them games at the back end of last year, I don't think he was anywhere good enough for them to reach what the goal at Alabama actually is. So I wasn't enthused with Ty Simpson as a prospect, but if Ty Simpson can be the quarterback of the future, if Sean McVay can develop him to be a true heir apparent to Matt Stafford, who, oh yeah, just by the way, won the MVP as a guy who's been quarterbacking in this league since 2008. And Sean McVay has been getting some of the best years out of Matt Stafford, including winning a Super Bowl. If Ty Simpson can prove to be the heir apparent and Sean McVay can mold him into doing that, that is maybe one of the highest stars you can put on that resume, is that development. And he has looked good in the preseason. We'll see what it's like when actually, you know, bullets are flying in regular season games. But George, I think you're tapping into something here, because when it comes to guys who are the best developers of offensive talent or maybe best minds in the game, Sean McVay is certainly up there. And the way that team is, maybe a Rams fan, but if you are a Rams fan, you should be doing cartwheels with the excitement that this team has and their expectation to win the Super Bowl, because they're easily my pick to win the Super Bowl. I think they're one of the heaviest Super Bowl favorites that I've seen coming into an NFL season in quite a long time. But with that being said, we'll use the rest of the segment here to talk about some other quick hitters, some of the best storylines from the National Football League. Will, what do you got for us?
1: Let's start with the New York Giants, because apparently, according to John Harbaugh, Odell Beckham Jr. has done enough to make the roster up there, returning back this year to New York. I think that's a fascinating story.
0: Mm-hmm. That's a very fascinating story. And I think the value with Odell Beckham Jr. isn't necessarily what he's going to bring to the football field. There may still be some value there, but this is a guy that's had some injuries. He's a little longer in the tooth than a lot of other receivers in the league right now. But the value is that age, right? This is a very young Giants core. Like, the playmakers on this Giants offense that you're going to rely upon the most are young. They're inexperienced. You're talking about a quarterback in Jackson Dart who's going into year two. Running back in Cam Scataboo coming into year two, right? You're a receiver in Malik Nabers, who's really going into year two, a full-time wide receiver in the NFL, because last year he just missed so much of the season because of that ACL injury. There are a lot of young guys on this team, and it's not a bad thing at all to keep a guy around that, even if you're not going to use him. You know, you have 53 spots on that roster. If you use one as a guy who's just going to be the seasoned veteran who's gone through a lot too. I mean, look at Odell Beckham's career. There have been a lot of highs and lows, from having, you know, two straight 1,000-yard seasons to start his career, to being traded, to having a season-ending injury, to winning a Super Bowl and scoring a touchdown in that Super Bowl, dealing with success, dealing with failure, dealing with everything that comes with life in the National Football League. Having somebody in there that has been through all of that, it holds an inherent value that I don't think you can just find anywhere else. So whether or not he actually is on this team and is a productive part of the offense, to me, isn't part of the discussion with Odell Beckham. But I do find it interesting that John Harbaugh feels that he can keep him around, and that he was good enough to earn the spot, but the value is going to be what he brings from just an experience standpoint. And I don't know if you want to call it just mentorship, or maybe just somebody that can be in that room that has just played a lot and been in a lot of NFL meetings and games. there's some value there. I wouldn't blame the Giants at all if they used one of those 53 spots to include Odell Beckham Jr.
1: Another story that I find very fascinating comes out of the NFC South, and that is the ongoing quarterback situation between Tua Tagovailoa and Michael Penix Jr. Obviously, Michael Penix Jr. has been, it's a good one, right? Like, Michael Penix, he's been working his way back from, what was it, an ACL injury, and there was some speculation that he might play in their preseason finale Friday night. Didn't. Tua did in Miami. People showed up just to boo him, which was wild. He didn't play particularly well. Like, imagine, how sad is that? You only show up to a preseason game just to boo Tua on a Friday night. Like, can you believe it?
0: Cheap tickets.
1: But what, I mean, what do you make of the situation? Because Tua has not looked impressive, and, you know, Michael Penix is getting healthy again. What do we make of the situation there?
0: This is maybe the most undesirable quarterbacking situation outside of the Cleveland Browns in the NFL. Like, the Cleveland Browns are kind of in a tier of their own when it comes to undesirable quarterbacking situations right now. The Falcons are just a couple of rungs below, and the other rungs above that are unoccupied, right? But with the Falcons, too, you have two guys that have not been able to prove they can stay healthy throughout the course of seasons. Michael Penix Jr.'s red flags have kind of, with his medical history, were abundant in college. I think he had multiple ACL tears in college. It's one of the reasons why he was one of the older dudes in that draft, is because he got red shirts, right? That he missed enough time to warrant getting extra years of eligibility back before you had to sue to get that. But with Michael Penix Jr., it's, I think the talent's there, but when you're not just on the field enough to get those valuable reps to learn maybe some things the hard way, and being on a team that does have some expectations to win, because they too kind of like the Minnesota Vikings. I like what they have around the quarterback. Like, I think Drake London is an incredible wide receiver. I think Bijan Robinson is maybe one of the most explosive all-around playmakers, not just talking running backs. I'm just talking playmakers in the National Football League. Kyle Pitts is still an athletic freak at tight end that just nobody's been able to tap into to its full, his fullest potential, because of the quarterbacking situation. So there's a lot of just natural pressure that comes with being the quarterback of the Atlanta Falcons with the playmakers around them. So Michael Penix Jr. hasn't really had the luxury of being able to make mistakes without being under a microscope, if that makes sense. So I think that's hurt his development. The injuries have clearly hurt the development, and I think Tua's best days are behind him now. Tua is old enough in the NFL, not just old enough at age, but has been around long enough in the NFL to where you can say he is what he is, right? I don't know if Tua's getting significantly

0: Falcons is you have more margin for error because that entire division is buns. I think the Panthers win that division, but you can make an argument for the Tampa Bay Buccaneers. Hell, you might be able to make an argument for the New Orleans Saints despite all of their injury problems, right? If you go up and down that injury report in New Orleans, it's like a, you know, like an injured hamstring convention is what that they're holding in training camp, right? Like everybody has a hamstring injury in New Orleans right now. But even that's not enough for some people to maybe consider them out of playoff contention because that division is just so bad. It's either bad or filled with a lot of parity. Whatever way you look want to address that Rorschach test, you can. But I do not desire the Falcons with what they have at the quarterback position.
1: Do I have it right that you're in Columbia, South Carolina?
0: Indeed, I am.
1: Okay, so you're in South Carolina. I'm in Greensboro, North Carolina. Two states, okay. One team. Let's talk about the Carolina Panthers because yesterday,
0: yes,
1: you see this? They signed inside linebacker Bobby Okereke. I think I'm saying that right. There's been a competition between Trevon Wallace, Clyde Sherless, kind of for that linebacker two spot after they brought in Devin Lloyd, which all reports at a Panthers camp, and I was there last week. Devin Lloyd is a dude, which we already kind of knew that going in, but the reports are confirming it out there. Let's talk about this defense. And now you got Okereke. Like, let's talk about this defense that the Carolina Panthers are building up.
0: Oh, yeah. I know this is our first show working together, Will. Funny, if I am a New Orleans Saints fan, lifelong New Orleans Saints fan, I'm here in the Carolinas, so I am very, you know, we do some Panther content, you know, around here, and I've gotten to go to some games, right? Actually, underrated stadium. I kind of like it. Not many open door, open roof stadiums, you know, that I really love. That's kind of one of them. Not a bad seat in that house. But I have been so adamant all offseason long that the reason I think the Panthers win that division is because of the addition of Jalen Phillips. Jalen Phillips is a good plus, but Devin Lloyd, right? All last year, despite all the growth in Trevor Lawrence's game, I have been so adamant that the reason the Jags were that good last year was that Devin Lloyd has become the best linebacker in the National Football League, right? When you heard me describe Caleb Downs as a three-level defender, Devin Lloyd is the ideal three-level defender at linebacker. Like, that prototype of linebacker is what I think teams are going to start looking for when drafting and free agency. And the fact the Panthers were able to land him, a guy that can crash the backfield, rush the passer, who can come up in the run game and be an ace in the run game while also being able to cover tight ends and running backs out of the backfield and pass coverage, makes him one of the most valuable linebackers in this entire league. I was so amped that, you know, that they signed him to the point where I'm going to pick them to win that division because I think he is that valuable to a defense. So to hear that he is killing it in training camp, zero surprise to me. Not a surprise to me whatsoever. But adding depth to that second linebacking spot is really important because you need to have a multitude of guys back there too. Injuries happen in the National Football League all the time. It's better to prepare for rain even if the day ends up being really sunny. I think the Panthers did a really good job of that. J.C. Horn, still to me one of the best lockdown corners in the league. He's never going to put up a ton of great numbers because I think he's going to discourage a lot of people from just throwing to that side of the field. And I think you saw last year if you do throw to J.C. Horn's side, it's probably going to get picked off. I think the Panthers' defense is maybe one of the more underrated units in the National Football League. And that's why Bryce Young may seem like he's under a lot of pressure because it's the option year. There's going to be a decision made as to what the future of that position is. But nothing helps out a quarterback in that spot better than a really good defense. And I think the Panthers have just done significant work at making that side of the ball good enough to the point where you're making life easy on a quarterback that already has enough pressure. I am so intrigued with the Panthers this year. Again, coming from a guy who cheers for a different team in the division, I'm really high on the Panthers, Will.
1: Last one very quickly. It's something we've been talking about today. The likelihood that J.J. McCarthy may not be with the Minnesota Vikings anymore. I mean, it hasn't gone great for him in the preseason and camp, and now he's got this ankle issue. Like, what are the chances that maybe he gets cut?
0: I would say now, based off of the clues that we put together, I say it is a 65% chance that J.J. McCarthy gets cut, based off of maybe the ambiguity of what his ankle actually is and the severity of the injury to his

0: ankle, given what we saw at the end of last year and everything after week one, given what we've seen in some of the preseason games, right? The vibes are bad. I think they're clearly going to roll with Kyler Murray to start the year. I think Murray completes the season. I'm more so leaning that McCarthy might end up getting cut, and that is just a doomsday scenario for what the Vikings had previously envisioned as the future of their franchise. Coming up next, though, it's time to make you some picks. Our Sunday selections will round out today's show before passing the baton to my man Linnell Willingham next here on Westwood One Sports and the Westwood One Sports app.
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1: Last segment of the show before we hand this baton off. Sign off for the day. We got to try to get you some winners. Our Sunday selections here. And Will, I want to give it to you first here. Your first pick, because we're still riding high from that game yesterday. Also a 15-10 game. If you're into really weird scores, yesterday's TCU North Carolina game gave you a weird score game. But you're willing to push it a little bit further for your Sunday selection here.
2: I am. So the line on their season this year is 4.5 wins, and a lot of people I know go under it, you know, because of all the reasons we laid out about last year. But listen, I think I've got them at 5 wins, and maybe that'll be low before it's all said and done. So I'm going to go over 4.5 wins this year for Carolina.
1: Honestly, if the defensive line plays like that, yeah, then maybe you can. I was one of those, admittedly, just incredibly down on North Carolina coming into this year. I just, looking at, you know, what they lost, and, you know, even on a 4-8 team last year, it's maybe, you know, logic tells you if you lost a lot of players on last year's team, is that the worst thing in the world? Probably not. But, you know, you got the win yesterday, so that's one. East Tennessee State, that's going to be a win. That's two. I'm not incredibly high on Pittsburgh. That's a game on the road. I'm not incredibly high on Duke. Syracuse is going to be bad. I don't think UConn's going to be much better than they were last year. Those are your really winnable games this year. And if NC State's anything like they were yesterday, getting NC State at home, that could also be a win, because NC State was what they looked like on offense was an affront to football at the Power Four level yesterday. So, you know what? I couldn't fault you at all. Take the over on that win total, right? And what the season actually looks like, we'll eventually see. But they were definitely better defensively yesterday than I expected, even with some of TCU's issues. North Carolina still pushed them around a little bit on inside, you know, draw plays and things of that nature. You know what? Healthy optimism there, I would say, for the Heels. For me, yesterday I went 0-3. It was tough. College football, incredibly unpredictable. As much as I study the sport, still can be hard sometimes. Also, shout out to Memphis for winning that game against UNLV last night. Charles Huff, guy who might be in Memphis for a good time, not a long time. My big winner today, though, my selection, I'm going with the Tampa Bay Rays. Want to tap into a little bit of baseball today. They're playing the Padres. Padres playing a little bit better, above 500, pushing to make it into the playoffs. Robbie Ray is going to be on the mound for the Padres. They're playing against Drew Rasmussen, who's on the mound for the Rays. But I'll take the Rays minus the 1.5 at home. I think they can small ball their way enough to be able to win it. I love Drew Rasmussen. If Rasmussen's on the mound, I'm probably going to pick the Rays to win. I know wins and losses for a pitching record doesn't really mean much anymore. I think that's maybe one of the most overvalued stats in the history of sports, not just baseball. But I don't think it's a coincidence that when Drew Rasmussen pitches, they've won 14 games this year, that he's gotten 14 wins in terms of a win-loss decision on the mound. I really like the Rays to be able to win that game. And then I'm going to do a little bit of soccer too, right? Because it's 9 o'clock Eastern, 1 hour from now. Chelsea and Brighton play. I'm taking a draw. My favorite picks in soccer is picking a draw in any game. Give me Brighton to draw Chelsea. Now, Brighton's not one of the traditional Premier League powers, but if you do look at the odds for winning the Premier League, I think they're 6th in highest odds to win the Premier League. Should be a little bit of an improvement. I think they draw with Chelsea today. Also not a big Chelsea guy, myself. This is kind of me throwing a little bit of heart into this too. And then when it comes to Red Sox and Yankees tonight, the fact that we're talking about a Red Sox-Yankees game that has actual standings implications, and the fact the Red Sox are only, what, 3 games behind the New York Yankees, is a conversation I would not have dreamt that we were going to be having in late August, on the last day of August, back when, you know, this was, I don't know, what, May, I didn't think, or maybe even June, I was not expecting this type of series to have any significance whatsoever. The Sox have stolen a game that still they're at plus 107 right now, so they're underdogs at home. 1:35 Eastern is going to be the start time for that. That'll be first pitch. I like the Yankees to win that, get a little bit closer to the Rays, because that division race is going to be a lot of fun, and there's not a lot of really good teams in the American
3: League. 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

0: Welcome in. Good morning. A Sunday morning edition of, guess what? Sunday morning sports with the youngest in charge, Adele Willingham, getting you up to 11 a.m. Eastern time here on a Westwood One Sports. 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It is at NELL_BTP. A heck of a lot to get into coming up here this morning. Can I take a victory lap to start the show? Am I allowed to do that based off of what happened yesterday across the pond, Dublin, Ireland, my UNC Tar Heels all of a sudden, damn it, that's what we're going to call them. Going across the pond and continuing what's really been tradition, as we talked about yesterday. The last four iterations of this Aer Lingus Classic, we have seen upsets galore. We saw Georgia Tech over Florida State a couple of seasons ago. We saw Kansas State pick up the upset last year. UNC getting off to a bang. Year two of the Bill Belichick era. And if I'm being frank, right, that was the nastiest football game I ever watched in my life yesterday. I mean, if you watched this thing yesterday, it was not for the weak at heart. It was like watching paint dry is how I would ultimately describe it. It was like watching paint dry yesterday, watching these two teams play. And I said going in that, look, UNC's not the most talented bunch. Billy Edwards Jr. being, anytime that you have a sixth-year senior as your starting quarterback and he has no NFL future. Imagine being a sixth-year quarterback and having no NFL future. That's the reality of one Billy Edwards Jr. And yesterday, watching this football game, it was ugly. Wasn't pretty at all. Wasn't really fun to watch, if I'm being honest. Fell asleep during the second quarter. Felt like there was a drought in this game where both of these two teams couldn't get over the respective 50-yard line. It was nasty, nasty stuff. But at the end of the day, while I get to come on here and pat my back, my astute analysis actually came to fruition. The number one reason that I felt like UNC was going to win this game yesterday was because of their defense. And yesterday, if you watch this bad boy, it was the defense of the Tar Heels that made things shake. It was the defense of the Tar Heels that made things cook. And there was a little post-game ceremony that went on. And seeing Bill Belichick, the hoodie, up there smiling the way that he was, man, it felt like Bill Belichick, maybe for the first time since getting on campus at Chapel Hill, it felt like Bill Belichick was proud of something. It felt like Bill Belichick, look at him. I mean, look at him, guys. It felt like Bill Belichick had accomplished something, man. And just, can you go back to that picture real quick? When I'm looking at it on the stream, if you see where my mouse is, Thrill, I know this is not Drake May. But damn, this kid looks like Drake May. Does he not?
1: Yeah. A little bit. I mean, you would have thought we had Drake May. Well, I don't know. We didn't score a lot of points, but
0: well, I'm about to say I don't.
1: The vibes were good. The vibes were good, like Drake May days.
0: Vibes were sky high yesterday for the UNC Tar Heels. Hoodies smiling. They were hitting, playing good defense. It was fun to watch, man. It was fun to watch, and it got me thinking. We got on Coach Prime yesterday. Pretty hard, by the way, too. Got on Coach Prime yesterday pretty hard. And the reality is, in this age of the lack of rules in the portal, in this age of NIL and player transactions, I would think that two coaches that have clout and cachet like Bill Belichick and Deion Sanders. I just simply thought they'd be better from that standpoint. Now, we'll give credit to UNC because they, I mean, put a hurting on the transfer portal this past winter and this past spring. So I give them credit for that. But, like, big picture, we're talking about Bill Belichick at USC. Are you, I keep saying USC. UNC. Jeez. Sorry, North Carolina. The question I'm thinking about all day yesterday is I'm sitting there watching. First and foremost, I'm thinking, how many times, first of all, I'm thinking, is my arm going to get tired from patting myself on the back? That's one of the first things that I thought about. The other thing was this, and I do want your thoughts on this, if we got them at 310-840-4910. What is more likely, ladies and gentlemen, what is more likely? Bill Belichick having success at UNC or Bill Belichick returning to the National Football League? 310-840-4910 is the number. I want to discuss that because last year, what was they, 4-8? Thrill, if I'm not mistaken. Were they 4-8? Last year, things were ugly. It was disgusting. It was not what we're accustomed to seeing from a team program led by one Bill Belichick. Undisciplined, not doing the little things right. And overall, they just weren't they just weren't very talented, guys. That's the problem. They weren't very talented. And they're not much more talented this year, if I'm being honest. As we move forward, though, and we when you think about the answer to that question, one, and I know I'm going to be in the minority with this, and I'm sorry, residents of North Carolina that are just geeked up that Bill Belichick's your program's coach. I don't want him to be in college football, if I'm being honest. I still don't believe that it's normal. It still doesn't feel right talking about Bill Belichick being at the college level. It doesn't. What's more likely, though? Him having success at Chapel Hill? And what is success defined as? I'm talking about being in contention for an ACC championship. I'm talking about being in the conversation for the college football playoff, damn it. I know our guy Josh Graham's jocking Virginia right now as that second team in the conference when it comes to, you know, who's going to challenge Miami. What if one year it's the Tar Heels? What is it? What has to happen for that to be the case? Will it ever happen? The more and more I sit here and think about Coach Belichick, when we have these conversations, right, Coach Belichick, the person, needs to be brought up in this as well. I'm still, like I said a moment ago, I'm still punch drunk that he's even at the collegiate level. I'm still punch drunk that this is even a thing. Bill Belichick. Come to University of North Carolina and get a good education. Maybe be a law major and win a bunch of football games. It just doesn't feel like a dude that's meant to be talking to kids, man. Could you imagine a pregame hype speech from Bill Belichick? Now, in college, right? In college, pregame hype speeches matter. I think they matter at all levels. Some folks will tell you, oh, we're too damn old for that. Once you get to the NFL level, people act like they're too cool for school. I got to get geeked up to go be in an organized car crash that is football. Could you imagine Bill Belichick? I think at the collegiate level, it's more important for the coach to be the guy leading the speech. Could you imagine Bill Belichick?
2: All right, guys, we're going to come out here and do everything we can for our institution and just make sure it's best for business and do everything we need to do and just continue to make it seem like everything's going to be fine with us and just continue to do our job. And if we do our job, we're going to win a game.
0: Like, he's like a rice cake. He's like a plain rice cake. That's how I would describe Bill Belichick. Knows football like the back of his hand in terms of getting people hype, terms of people getting fired up. Doesn't seem like that's Bill Belichick's MO. But yesterday, watching his emotion, watching his reactions on the sideline to things, Now, granted, there wasn't a whole lot for Hoodie to react to yesterday, but the side of the football that I know he cares the most about, they shined, baby. And they pitched a shutout for three consecutive quarters. And they scored in that second quarter with a safety. So, like, if you're Hoodie, you got to feel good. I also know this, though, about Hoodie. And any defensive coach in America, when you allow Jeremy Payne to get off the way that he did, it doesn't make you feel good when you're getting the ball just punched down your throat. But outside of Jeremy Payne's big run, what the hell could TCU accomplish offensively? I told you their transfer, Jaden Craig, wasn't worth a damn. He came in and just looked like the moment was too big for him. It's fascinating, man. I don't know why more people weren't on UNC yesterday. What was like the bigger takeaway? Like the fact that the Hoodie won the game or that TCU like sucks? TCU is ass. Like, watching that game yesterday. And look, I predicted them to win, but they're going to suck all year long probably. UNC, they're probably going to be god-awful once again. The reality is, though, they're TCU's even worse. For as bad as UNC's probably going to be this year, TCU's even worse. And that's the thing about college football. There's some bad teams across the country. And I think in the NFL, there's parity, yes. Different teams win. Different teams end up on the top of the mountain. But it also feels like there's the byproduct of it being less teams. Way less bottom feeders in the NFL, too. Feels like at the collegiate level, man. Woof! TCU is a cakewalk for anybody that plays within the landscape of their conference. Big 12 is an easy conference as long as you got TCU on your schedule. I couldn't believe it. And it's our kind of like welcome back moment to college football because it's week zero. There are other games on tap yesterday as well that were a lot more entertaining than TCU and North Carolina. USC, Jane Mahava coming out, putting up points. By the way, real quick about USC while we got a second. Since we're shooting our shots on teams, I'm shooting my shot on the USC Trojans. I'm shooting my shot on Jade Mahava and the USC Trojans punching their ticket, ladies and gentlemen, to the college football playoff. Their schedule is daunting. You've got Oregon. You've got a trip to Penn State. You've got Ohio State. You've got a trip to Indiana. If USC can get two out of those three games, talking about Oregon, Indiana, Ohio State, if they can get two out of those three games and then win the rest of the games on the slate, which isn't a super tall task, right? Like, going at Penn State is going to be tough. I think that's the whiteout game for Penn State, if I'm not mistaken. Like, that's going to be a tough travel, a tough trip. They're going to have to take on Washington, who's got one of my favorite quarterbacks in the country, Mr. Williams. I think Mr. Williams is going to go Kanye crazy this year. Big fan of USC, though. And yesterday, seeing them get things cracked off, Mr. Mayava cooking in terms of the box score, and you're playing San Jose State. So really, tread lightly in terms of everything that you saw. Just watching how effortless it looked, though, for the USC offense, I think, like, that's something that makes you think, you know what? Maybe coming up this year, they will be a little bit better than people give them credit for. Thrill, am I crazy for saying that? Like, I believe USC is going to end up, I think they're going to end up in the college football playoff. Mm-hmm.
1: I don't think you're crazy for that at all. And not only that, like, just to add a little bit more into it, like, Lincoln Riley, it's time.
0: Yeah, right, isn't it?
1: You know what I mean? Like, he's got some incentive here to get this thing, to get something worth something done.
0: Yeah.
1: Because if he doesn't, like if he misses the playoff, some conversations are going to be had up at USC.
0: Yeah. Think about how attractive that job is, man.
1: I don't.
0: Like, Lincoln, I know Lincoln's a friend of the program, so it would be very nice to Lincoln. But, like,
1: yeah.
0: What's up, Link? You got to win some big games, pal. Yeah. You got Caleb Williams. You got another one coming down the pipeline here in Jaden Maiva. Like, it's not like it's been because of lack of talent at USC, but they haven't been able to get over the hump. I do believe this is the group for USC that gets over the hump, though. I do believe that they're going to surprise some folks this year throughout the landscape of college football. They're going to be really tough to stop offensively. They got a little bit of a pass rush as well. I'm excited about what the Trojans can be. The question is, though, at 310-840-4910, yesterday, the hoodie, proving your boy right. By the way, if you sprinkled a couple of dollars on it yesterday, I told you to do so. Our friends at the DraftKings Sportsbook had UNC as 7.5-point doggies. They are big, fat winners yesterday. Should have put some money on them. If you did, congratulations to you. Question is this, though. 310-840-4910. What is more likely, guys? Bill Belichick having success as the head football coach at UNC out in Chapel Hill, or him going back to the NFL as a head coach? 310-840-4910. What's more likely to happen? Adrian's in Maryland. What's up, Adrian? Good morning.
3: What's up, Mr. Willingham? Put him up.
0: What's going on, my man? How are you?
3: Hey, you know, I hated the way they were bashing Bill. He's a good coach. He's a good coach. I think, as I was talking to a friend yesterday with a double Woodford, okay, at the bar, one big cube. I told them, you know, he went to the college game just because he was bored. Nobody would pick him up in the NFL, so he said, let me go do something. He didn't want to sit around and get old and be I wouldn't say a has-been, but somebody on the
0: side. I wouldn't say he was bored. I think you're using the wrong B word. I think he was broke.
3: Come on, Mr. Willingham. You think he's coaching for money?
0: I mean, when you got Jordan Hudson running by your side, I'm sure your pockets aren't as deep as they once were.
3: Yeah.
0: It costs to be the boss.
3: Your girl gets in your pockets, but I don't think they get in your pockets that much. But let's get on to. I think he's a good coach. I'm glad he took over. He had to take over the defense, and I knew he would muddy up the waters, and that's what he did in New England. He muddied up the waters. Everybody says, "Oh, it's Brady that did that." Let's not forget, Brady was a sixth-round pick. Any other team, he probably wouldn't have played, and he probably would have got cut.
0: Well, that's why I do vehemently disagree. I think we've got a boatload of evidence at this point to show that, you know what? I'm pretty sure Tom Brady was a little more instrumental than Bill was in terms of the success that the Patriots had. Now, that's just my thought. People may have different opinions.
3: So, Mr. Willingham, you think a sixth-round pick in the NFL would make the team?
0: I mean, he was good enough to make the team. Sixth-round picks in the NFL make the team every year. I mean, you can't use that argument. I mean, it happens everywhere.
3: They don't. They don't become the GOAT. They don't become the GOAT.
0: So you're saying Bill Belichick is the reason Tom Brady became the GOAT? Yeah,
3: I think it's 50-50. Everybody
0: you think
3: says
0: it's 50-50. Well, seeing that Bill Belichick knows nothing about offense, and if you watched his team yesterday, you could tell that. Seeing that he knows nothing about offense, I don't believe he had that much influence on the.
3: But he doesn't have to know about offense as long as he has his defense out there. Yeah, as long as he has his defense on the field.
0: I appreciate the call. There's just no way. It's too early to be slandering Tom Brady. It gives hater vibes. It just does. How can you slander? I mean, throw for my money, he's the greatest quarterback of all time. So for people to just how all you old heads out there have like aneurysms over Michael Jordan conversations when someone says he's not the GOAT. That's how I feel about Tom Brady at quarterback. 310-840-4910. Bill Belichick getting year two in Chapel Hill off to a bang, a big win yesterday across the pond against TCU. What is more likely moving forward? Bill Belichick having success at UNC or him going back to the National Football League? Your call's next here on Westwood One Sports. Wake up!
4: 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Then, the Rams and 49ers go in the NFL's first regular season game from Australia. 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

0: 310-840-4910, the number here on Westwood One Sports. Linnell Willingham getting you up to 11 a.m. Eastern Time. Celebratory mood. Celebratory mood. Even though I really could care less about the UNC Tar Heels. They were victorious yesterday. Year two of the Bill Belichick era in Chapel Hill, getting off to a pretty damn good start. A defensive battle yesterday across the pond in Dublin, Ireland, and it was the Hoodies Tar Heels that came out on top 15-10 in a slugfest, to be complimentary of the game. I'll call it that. It was a slugfest between TCU and UNC. And while watching this game, if I'm being honest, the action on the field was so boring that I felt like I spent most of the game, can I call it hoodie watching? Is that a new phrase we're going to have for the college football season? Hoodie watching? That's what I felt like I was that's what I felt like I was doing throughout the course of the day yesterday. I was hoodie watching. And while hoodie watching, I don't know if it's him and Jordan hitting a new spark or something and having something new to spice their situation up. I don't know if it's not having Mike Lombardi around your program like the roach that he is. Belichick just seemed more jovial yesterday, right? Did you pick that up watching through? He just seemed jovial.
1: He was. Like, did you see that, like, him celebrate at the end there? I heard Patriot fans go, he didn't look that happy during the Super Bowls. Like, he was fired up. And honestly, it was nice to see. Like, TCU honestly, this year, they're probably going to stink.
0: Probably,
1: their quarterback that we were talking about yesterday.
0: That was like a 3-win team. That was like a 4-win team.
1: Yeah, like Jaden from Harvard, I don't know how he's going to be, man. But hey, you got to play who's in front of you. And those vibes are important to start a year, especially coming off of a train wreck that was a year ago.
0: And I think if you're Coach Belichick, for nothing else, right, like showing that you have emotion, showing that this is not the only tone that you have in your tool bag and that you can talk at another tone or pitch than this is actually something that's pretty important. It's always been a win for us and kicking off the year right way, second year, yep. If you can show more emotion than that, and by the way, full transparency, my throat feels like someone lit a match in it. So speaking like that is actually a little bit more comfortable for me right now. I actually think I have a great Joel Embiid, as you all know. And now you're learning this morning, I have a great Bill Belichick. 310-840-4910 is the number. What is more likely? We saw year two get kicked off with a bang yesterday across the pond out in Dublin for Hoodie in the Heels. Hoodie in the Heels. That'd have a ring to it. Throw Hoodie in the Heels. I like it. It may be a new thing for me this year. Print the shirts. Hoodie in the Heels. Off to a good start in year number two. What's more likely? Bill Belichick having real success at UNC or a return to the National Football League? 310-840-4910 is the number. Tony is in Chicago. What's going on, Tony?
2: Good morning, Linnell. Good morning, Linnell. Nice to talk to you again.
0: Yes, sir. Appreciate you chiming in.
2: As far as the 2 points you're posing, there's no debate. Brady is the GOAT without a doubt. And I don't see Belichick returning to the NFL. First about Brady, you know, the only thing you really need to look at is...
0: Well, I wasn't debating. I wasn't really debating whether or not Tom...
2: Oh, no, I understand that, but there's other people that may want to. But you look at a guy like Julian Edelman, that guy would have been traded to probably six different teams without Tom Brady. Tom Brady turned him into a perennial Pro Bowler and most likely a Hall of Famer because of the accuracy of the passes... and his football acumen.
0: This is why Bill Belichick doesn't like Tom Brady. We posed a Bill Belichick question on the phone. So here comes Tom Brady, stealing all the moonshine, stealing all the attention away. I'm kidding, obviously, Tony. But
2: and as far as Belichick going back to the NFL, you know, he is in a place right now where he has the top acumen and the best resume far beyond right now. And one thing about Belichick, he's a power monger. So for him to go back to the NFL where he's just another brick in the wall.
0: What made you say that? Can I just ask, what made you say that about Hoodie?
2: Without a doubt, Tom Brady.
0: What made you say that he was a power monger?
2: Because the guy loves to be in control. You know, he's the one guy answer with a bunch of press conferences, doesn't think that anybody is on his level. Okay, he's condescending 90% of the time when he was talking to reporters after games. He doesn't appreciate the hard work that they put in. And he's just a guy that loves the power, and he loves the spotlight. And for him to go from college back to the pro ranks where he's just going to be another brick in the wall, I just don't see that happening. Because right now in college game, he's at the top of the food chain. There's nobody else that even compares with the resume the guy's put together.
0: I think that's a fair or interesting way to look at it. I appreciate the call. I mean, the reality is, as far as the NFL is concerned, he wants to go back to the NFL because of where he ranks all time in terms of the career wins, right? Like, I believe that is something that is ultimately going to get him back to the National Football League, wanting to have the most wins all time in the regular season. He's already got the most playoff wins of any head coach. 6 Super Bowl champions. We know the accolades. But I do believe that him accomplishing the feat of winning the most games ever as a head coach is something that's important to him. That's why I ultimately think somehow, somewhere, he does get back into the NFL. What is more likely, though, from your vantage point? 310-840-4910. What is more likely, Bill Belichick going back to the NFL or having legitimate success out of Chapel Hill with the Tar Heels football program? Let's go to Teresa in Canada wanting to chime in. Teresa, good morning.
3: Hi, good morning. Thank you for having me on. This man is in a no-win situation. It doesn't matter what he does, because if you are, you know, the head coach of the GOAT of all time, what are your chances of a lifetime this happening twice? It's not going to happen. So no matter where he goes in the NFL, of course, there's always going to be the comparison of like, well, why isn't he doing that here? Why isn't he found that QB here? And if he goes to the college route, it's exactly the same thing. Well, it should be so much easier down here because, you know, he was the all-time winning coach of all time or whatever. And he can't – this is a no-win situation for him. It doesn't matter where he goes.
0: So you call it a no-win. I call it having expectations that he's earned. He's earned the right to have expectations. He's earned the right for people to think that he's going to win wherever he goes. That's what happens when you win as many games as he did.
3: And I appreciate that, but he does not own Tom Brady's arm. Let's face it. He does not own that arm. And so it doesn't matter where he goes. Find himself another Tom Brady.
0: No, you're right.
3: It's not happening. Okay, it's never going to happen, because you can be the best coach in the world, but if you haven't got that QB throwing the ball the way Brady did, forget it. You're out.
0: I appreciate the call. That's a different line of thinking and a different perspective. And I guess with the last caller, the sentiments that she echoes, I wonder how many people out there across the country feel this way. I'm not somebody out there that believes, you know, that Bill Belichick's success is a direct correlation to Tom Brady. That's a disrespect to Bill Belichick as a coach. I think whenever we have that conversation, it frustrates me, because how could you all watch football, defensive football in particular, if you've had your favorite team go against the Patriots? Bill Belichick, better than any other coach in the history of football on defense, his ability to take away your best guy, I think, was his superpower, and it's why he's the greatest defensive mind that's ever entered the National Football League. 310-840-4910. What is more likely moving forward? Bill Belichick having real success with the Tar Heels football program, or him returning to the NFL? 310-840-4910. Linnell, why would he want to return to the National Football League? Because Bill Belichick currently ranks third all time in NFL history with 302 regular season wins. And I believe his desire to have the most wins all time amongst head coaches is what will ultimately draw him back. Who's going to give him the opportunity is the big question. Matthew's in D.C. What's up, Matthew?
4: Hey, Liddell. Thanks for taking my call.
0: No problem, man.
4: And you are the youngest in charge always. Even when you get to be 80, you'll still be the youngest in charge.
0: You know ball, Matthew.
4: Look, Bill Belichick is not going back to the NFL for two reasons. First, he actually is too old to be in the NFL anymore. I think he's lost a step. And more importantly, he actually had a losing record without Tom Brady. He was 10 games underwater when Tom Brady was not his starter, and he had over 100 games without Tom Brady. He never won a playoff game in New England without Tom Brady. Coaches, you know, owners know this. General managers know this.
0: I love you, Matthew. Like you're my man. I just can't hear that. It's such a disrespect to his legacy. I don't know if there is a legacy that's taken more of a hit in the past 5 years than Bill Belichick. I don't. Listen to how you're speaking right now. You're basically talking as if Brady is Belichick.
4: Yeah, Brady is.
0: I think that is so great. But

0: guy I read. DQ and AP ain't it. When are you going to talk about the Commanders, bro? No one cares about the Commanders outside of the DMV. Don't. Sorry.
1: No, they don't.
0: Appreciate you, pal. No one gives a rat's ass. Maybe if you don't get your head busted open in a preseason game, people would care about you. Is that what you all want to hear about? Is that what you all want? You know what? I will break my foot off in the Commander's ass next.
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4: What's up, fellas? Mike Golic Jr. here. 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

0: Sunday morning sports with the youngest in charge, Linnell Willingham, getting you up to 11 a.m. Eastern time. I lost my composure going into the last break. I lied. Why would we talk about the Washington Commanders? I know I've been holding up all this pent-up anger and aggression over what happened on Friday night to my beloved Washington Commanders, but it's not the time or the place. It's not the time or the place. It is the time or the place for this. 310-840-4910. Bill Belichick, UNC, getting off to a good start yesterday. Across the pond, Dublin, Ireland, knocking off TCU in a defensive battle. That's the polite way to describe it. Both offenses are going to suck throughout the course of the year. That's probably why we saw such a low-scoring contest. TCU shut out for three consecutive quarters. Bill Belichick, though, that's the story to me, always, when we're talking about UNC football, because why else would you care about UNC football? Kidding. 310-840-4910. What is more likely to happen? Bill Belichick actually having success at UNC? And I guess we have to define what success is. What's more likely, though? Him having success at Chapel Hill or making a return to the sidelines of the National Football League? 310-840-4910. Tommy is in Michigan. Good morning, Tommy.
1: Manel, good morning, my man.
0: How you doing, man?
1: I say the answer to your question is none of the above. I don't see him having much success at Carolina. You know, the best athletes in this country that do go to Carolina, they go to play basketball. It's a basketball school. It'll always be a basketball school, never a football. Carolina will never be a power in football. You know, he might go 7-5. Yeah, get in, make a bowl game. Woohoo, you know? And as far as going back to the NFL, why would he? He's got that. Doesn't he still have that, like, 28-year-old smoking hot girlfriend? He's just going to ride off into the sunset and say, haha, I had a good life, man. I'm living it.
0: Hey,
1: six rings in the NFL.
0: It would probably be more like this. I had a good life, and I were nuts, and so I don't need to go back. I have a good life, yep, in the NFL, so I don't need to go back and coach. And I have a good girlfriend. And
1: still
0: I
1: there?
0: Go to chapel. He's asking, was I still there? Oh my god,
1: are you still there?
0: Appreciate you, man.
1: Thank you.
0: Look, I believe in Bill Belichick. I know a lot of people don't. I know a lot of people are in the minority. I believe in Bill Belichick. I do. The disrespect that he's received on this show, though, from the callers, I wouldn't say Thrills disrespected him, but Thrills a respectful man. He didn't disrespect many people. Why do you all act as if Bill Belichick was just dropped out of the sky? Do you understand? First of all, y'all say there wouldn't be a Bill Belichick without Tom Brady. There wouldn't be a Tom Brady without Bill Belichick. How about that? For all of you out there that act as if Brady is responsible for Bill Belichick's success, I'll flip it to you. I'll flip it on you real quick. Same way you can say that is the same way that I can say there wouldn't be any Tom Brady without Bill Belichick. I guarantee you he doesn't win six Super Bowls. I got Coach 790 types at us in the YouTube chat and says, not taking anything away from Brady, but look at the first three Super Bowls with Brady and Belichick, all won by a field goal. Super Bowl versus Seattle, INT to win it. Hating on Belichick is crazy work. You damn right it is. You damn right. Hating on the hoodie is crazy, crazy work. It honestly is. And as far as as far as his success at Chapel Hill moving forward, I think it's Bill Belichick. If he's got the resources in terms of NIL, I believe he'll put together a good football team. He's just got to get Mike Lombardi out of the picture. And it seems like Mike Lombardi's got himself out of the picture. 310-840-4910 is the number. Jay is in West Palm. What's going on, Jay?
2: How you doing?
0: Good morning, my man. How you doing?
2: Good. I think Belichick will want to go back to the NFL because he's going to want to win a Super Bowl without Brady. I mean, if the right opportunity comes up, I think he'd want to go back to the Super Bowl. Brady, went to Tampa, and it was a good team, so the right opportunity came.
0: It was a great team, so now people are going to act as if, oh, he did it by himself. He did it by himself. No, no, he didn't.
2: Right. So
0: he had an all-star team in Tampa.
2: Exactly, and while he was in the Patriots, the quarterback wasn't Tom Brady. He wasn't a great quarterback. Nobody really wins with a horrible quarterback. They at least have to be pretty decent. So I think if a team becomes available that's pretty decent, I think he'd go back because he wants to prove that he can win a Super Bowl without Brady, just like Brady kind of wanted to prove he could win one without Belichick.
0: Come on, man. You know ball. Telling it to us how a T.I. is. Jay, I appreciate you, man. Enjoy the rest of your weekend, buddy. I mean, thank you, Jay. Thank you, Jay. Thank you, Coach 790 in the chat. I mean, where do I get off disrespecting Hoodie? If you ain't going to respect him for his football acumen, at least respect him for his ball knowledge. The Jordan Hudson jokes are just such low-hanging fruit thrill that every chance I get, I feel like I got to go there. Every chance I get. It's like having there's this buffet down the street. It's called United Buffet and Grill. And they do a pretty good lunch special, $16 for all you can eat hibachi faux lunch. I mean, it's amazing. Sushi, everything.
3: Mm.
0: They got this deal going on. They got this deal going on where you can get, if you enter a raffle, you can get free buffet for a year. Why did I bring that up? Why did I bring up a free buffet for a year? Why did I bring up that opportunity? Because I'm hungry.
3: Free buffet for a year.
0: Free buffet for a year. No, seriously. I just totally lost my train of thought in real time. There was a reason I brought that up.
3: Oh, you're talking about Jordan Hudson, I think.
0: Yeah. Well, she's not a buffet. I'll tell you that.
3: No.
0: Rice cake. A rice cake. 310-840-4910. Let's go to Bert in Chicago. What's up, Bert?
4: Hey, I like your show. I listen to you all the time. Thank you.
0: Appreciate you,
4: man. I have a couple of comments. One, Brady's a cheat. He got caught cheating. So how many times was he doing that since he started football?
0: Good question, Bert.
4: Is Brady had a great offensive line and receivers. And, you know, Brady was great. But, you know, if other quarterbacks in the NFL had that kind of protection all the time and that kind of skill with the receivers, there'd be other great names too. I don't want to put anyone down, but I don't like to do that. But I'm just making the point, like in baseball, when Sammy Sosa cheated with the cork and built Frank Thomas here in Chicago, he walked out on his team with 8 days left in the season, left the dugout. These guys are what I call the Hall of Shame. That's what I called to say. Hey, thank you for the show. I look forward to your response.
0: Yes, sir. Look, I didn't expect this to turn into Brady versus Belichick. You know what I'm saying? I didn't, if I'm being real. But it feels like that's where we're at this point. My line in the sand has been drawn. I'm interested in hearing from you at 310-840-4910. The Bill Belichick era in Chapel Hill got off to a horrible start last year. That was a bad football team. They look a little bit better this time around. They were winners yesterday in the season opener across the pond. What's more likely? Bill Belichick having real success in Chapel Hill or going back to the National Football League? Your call's next here on Westwood One Sports.
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17: A better life with Dr. Sanjay Gupta.
18: We spend so much time worrying about social media and kids, but what about us adults? Researchers at Oregon State University surveyed more than 1,500 adults and found that keeping up with friends online doesn't actually make us feel less lonely. And people with more online-only connections are even lonelier. The lead author had a great way of putting it. He said connecting online instead of in person is like eating flavored apple cereal instead of a real apple. It fills you up, but it's missing the special sauce that we humans have evolved to crave at our core. So how do you find the real thing? Do something you truly enjoy close to home. A class, a club, volunteering, so you can make friends with people who share your interests. When you get there, put your phone away. You can't connect if you're staring at a screen. I'm Dr. Sanjay Gupta, helping you live a better life.
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12: the weekly show with information you should know. Here's what's happening on this week's show.
14: Some say our nation's educational system is completely broken and needs a total makeover. But an expert has strategies she says can fix things fast. We'll bring you the interview.
19: A lot of the strategies that we're hearing kind of throw it all out and start all over. We don't believe that that needs to happen.
14: Then, is clutter in your home or workplace holding you back? Just about all of us deal with piles of papers and unanswered emails. A clutter-busting professional shares his secrets on cleaning it all up.
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14: 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Our show begins right after this.
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14: What's the answer to those who say our country's educational system is no good and has to go? InfoTrack's Roy Mackey talks with an expert who offers a different strategy. Roy?
28: Thank you, Chris. Our guest is Dr. Denise Pope. She's a senior lecturer at the Stanford University Graduate School of Education and the co-founder of a program called Challenge Success. She's also the co-author of a book called Overloaded and Underprepared: Strategies for Stronger Schools and Healthy, Successful Kids. So many people believe our nation's education system is broken, but you disagree.
19: Well, we don't believe it's broken. We do believe it needs some fixing, but a lot of the strategies that we're hearing kind of throw it all out and start all over, we don't believe that that needs to happen. We believe schools can make changes that can really improve academics and also student well-being.
28: And you've been one of the co-founders of the Challenge Success program at Stanford. Can you just explain what that program is?
19: Sure. So over a decade ago, I wrote a book called Doing School, and it was about five high school students who were getting really good grades, but suffering in a lot of ways. And it turns out they were cheating and not really retaining information. I got a call from the folks at Stanford saying, you know, we've got kids at colleges all over the United States who are kind of like these kids, high achieving, but not really healthy and not necessarily engaging with learning. So we started an intervention. Turned out the name was Challenge Success, where we're challenging this one narrow notion of success that you've got to get the grades and get the scores and get into the top colleges to make the most money. And we're saying, you know what, success is much broader, and it includes health and well-being, and it includes academic learning that sticks. And so we work with schools and families across the U.S. and even outside the U.S. to make changes in policies and practices to have healthy and more engaged learners.
28: Maybe you can give us some examples, just if you could explain the two or three biggest differences in what you've tried in Challenge Success versus what most conventional education settings have done.
19: We don't have a one-size-fits-all model. Every school is really different, and every school is in a different position in terms of readiness for change. So we actually have schools put together teams of administrators, teachers, parents, and students, and work with a consultant to figure out what is the biggest issue facing their students and their community. And then we help them with what the research says they might do to fix that issue. And we sort of hold their hand step by step. They come up with the plan based on the best practices from the research, but it's a plan that fits their school and at the time that they're doing it.
28: So it sounds as though this is more, I guess, hearkening back to earlier days of education in our country where the federal government was not necessarily involved so much, but a lot of these decisions were made on the local level.
19: Right. Part of that is because my mentors at Stanford in the School of Education, David Tyack and Larry Cuban, believe in tinkering toward change. These sort of top-down models don't necessarily work because teachers, many of them kind of close their doors and ride out the storm. So when we work with a school very, very closely and get so many stakeholders on board looking at the research and figuring out what needs to change, then we're more likely to have that change actually stick as well.
28: One of the things you write about early in your book is about the stresses that today's high school students face. Can you just address that a little bit?
19: I think any parent of a teen kind of realizes now it's not the same high school as when we were growing up.
28: Yeah.
19: There's often more homework. There's more work. The schools are facing the challenges of meeting higher standards, which is not necessarily a bad thing, but how that's done is causing stress to kids. We've got a whole lot of reasons why kids are more stressed out, not just because of more work and more homework, but social media takes up a lot of time. Often kids are busy working after school or doing extracurricular activities because the parents need to keep them busy in the afternoons because both parents work. And we've also got a lot of pressure nowadays to fit the right profile to get into the best colleges and universities. Kids think that they have to take the most challenging classes and really load up their schedule in school and after school in order to compete.
28: Talk about homework a little bit, how that is different under Challenge Success. And I assume that may differ from one school to the next as well.
19: It does differ, and it kind of differs on the ages as well, but it's not so much time on task. When we've interviewed and surveyed these kids, we found out that much of what they feel like they're doing is busy work. Now, it doesn't mean it actually is busy work, but if the students perceive it as busy work, they're not going to take it seriously. And often what they're doing is copying from their friends and copying off the internet and turning it in. That's not an effective assignment. We also have homework where a teacher gives out 40 problems. One kid gets stuck on problem number two and spends the whole rest of the time not moving forward, and another kid can do all 40 problems in the first 10 minutes. For neither child is that an effective homework. So what we do is we work with schools and talk about engaging, developmentally appropriate homework assignments, if you're going to have homework, and that varies by school, and how can we then make it more doable given the busy schedules that the kids are facing, especially when they may get home and not understand the assignment and may need extra help. So you've probably heard of flipped classrooms. We want teachers to make sure that the kids are really understanding the assignment and maybe even getting a jump start on that assignment before going home so that when they get home, they can do something that is extremely valuable and meaningful.
28: Our guest on InfoTrack is Denise Pope, one of the co-founders of Challenge Success at Stanford University, and she's the co-author of a book called Overloaded and Underprepared. Dr. Pope, a lot of parents think that it's critical that their kids get into advanced placement programs in order to have an opportunity to do well in college or to get into the right school. Tell us what your view is of advanced placement programs, because I guess they're becoming a little more controversial now, aren't they?
19: They are becoming a little bit more controversial, and that's because the jury is still out on how effective they are. So we have wonderful teachers who are teaching in advanced placement programs who feel that the pressure to get the kids to pass certain content at the end of the course on the AP test is causing them to teach in ways that they really don't want to teach, that it's sort of a march through the content and they're not focusing on valuable skills. Now, to its credit, the College Board is changing some of the content in the AP courses to make it more skills-based and less sort of rote memorization. But we also have the controversy of APs where you've got kids who are told by their schools, we want you to take AP classes, we want to challenge you, but they're not ready for college-level work. So to talk to a teacher in a school that is supposedly teaching an AP English class, and she'll admit to us, really, these kids are still reading at a middle school level, it's called AP English, but I can't really teach the curriculum given where these kids are. So we've got problems with kids taking too many APs and being forced to memorize content on the one hand, and kids who are being put into AP classes who really aren't ready for college-level work, and yet the schools are trying to get the boost in the rankings by having more kids take AP courses.
28: Years ago, there was not that much emphasis placed on preparing for college that early in the process. When kids were, for example, a junior, maybe they'd start thinking about it. But that's gotten younger and younger these days. When's the appropriate age or grade that a student should really be thinking in terms of, okay, am I positioned to get into a good college?
19: That's a great question. I can tell you we have parents of preschoolers who ask us, you know, what's the best way to get my kid into Stanford? Why don't you let your child be a child? That's one of the best ways to have them get in, is to have a real childhood full of play and a loving family and a love of books and learning. So it's not too early to start if you're focusing on love of learning and really taking care of a kid and what they need developmentally. But when you really start thinking about college, what we say to kids is you want to be the most authentic you that you can be. Take the classes that you're truly interested in that challenge you. Join activities that you're truly interested in and that still allow you some downtime, some time to be with friends, some time to focus on health and wellness. So that can start at any age, you know, a good healthy schedule and a good healthy selection of things that you're doing for fun. When you start to get serious about college, you can look at your schedule for high school, 10th, 11th, 12th grade, and kind of map out which courses you're going to take. But there are so many colleges in the United States, and anybody with a high school degree or equivalency can get into a community college. You walk up and pay your money. So if you're worried about going to college at all, you can take that off your plate by knowing with a high school degree you can go to college, and from a community college you can transfer to a four-year. Many parents say, well, we want our kid to go to a great college. Most of these colleges are fabulous, and the way that it works is you find the right fit between your child and the school, and that's going to be the best college experience.
28: Denise Pope, senior lecturer at Stanford University, the co-founder of Challenge Success, and the co-author of a book called Overloaded and Underprepared. Dr. Pope, do you have a website where people can learn more?
19: We do. You can go to challengesuccess.org. Lots of statistics on there, lots of advice for parents and educators, and for students, too.
28: Well, thank you again for joining us on InfoTrack.
19: Thank you for having me.
28: And for InfoTrack, I'm Roy Mackey.
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0: Hey, y'all. It's Charlie Starr from Blackberry Smoke. Y'all know our fans are like family to us, and family watches out for each other, especially when we're out riding. 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Even one drink could be too many. Don't let a good ride end the wrong way. Ride sober or get pulled over.
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14: If you're like most people, you've had to deal with clutter in your home or your workplace or both. Stuff just piles up. Well, we've got an expert here on clutter busting. In fact, that's the name of his book. Clutter Busting. Let's welcome Brooks Palmer to InfoTrack. You actually have two books, Clutter Busting and Clutter Busting Your Life, but let's start with the basics here. Tell us some strategies you use for cleaning out stuff when people are buried in clutter.
20: Sure, there's a couple strategies. The first is basically being kind to yourself in the process, because a lot of times people are very critical about being in that situation. Oh, I'm just a terrible person for having all this stuff. Like, how did it get like this? I should have done something about this a long time ago. So it helps just to accept, like, all right, this happened, and let's see what we can do to fix it. It's really picking like one area at a time and working with one item at a time from that area and keep it really simple. Because if you look at everything, it's too much and you get overwhelmed and you stop. So you pick one area and you pick up one item at a time and you hold that item and you ask yourself, do I like and use this or can I let it go? You're looking to see if this thing is actually a living part of your life that you enjoy and use it rather than just something you've stored away because you used to like it or you hope one day to like it. And it's really important to find those things that aren't serving you because their presence makes your home feel stagnant and uncomfortable and unhappy.
14: Now, I've heard it said that there's sort of an unspoken rule that if you haven't used something in a year, you should throw it away or give it away. Do you subscribe to that theory?
20: Not necessarily. I mean, it can be a good approach to taking a look and seeing what's there, you know, to question something like, you know, I haven't used this for a year, so perhaps it's not really a part of my life. I mean, that's a red flag that I'm not using this. But sometimes, you know, maybe you weren't feeling that good one day and you went shopping to make yourself feel better because we're kind of taught how to do that, you know? And, you know, it's a way to make yourself feel good quickly. But then, you know, you bring something home and it sits there and it doesn't get used. So maybe you're clutter busting and you see, wow, it's been there for 2 months. I haven't used it. And it's really just asking those questions.
14: Our guest is Brooks Palmer, author of Clutter Busting, Letting Go What's Holding You Back. The other book you've written is Clutter Busting Your Life. And you talk about clearing out the clutter, also the emotional clutter.
20: Well, there's an emotional attachment to clutter. Like, I remember this couple, they had this exercise equipment and it was in their garage and it was a big tangle of stuff. And I asked them if they use it. They were kind of ashamed. They said, no, we don't use it. You know, we're bad people. And I said, well, can you let this stuff go? And they go, no, we can't. And they go, but you're not using it. And they go, well, we spent a lot of money on it and we should be using it. So we're going to hang on to it. So there was an emotional attachment.
14: Yeah.
20: And that wasn't helping them in any way. It wasn't helping them to exercise. It wasn't helping them to feel good about themselves physically, you know, which is exercise is all about. So I knew they had two dogs. So I said, well, do you take your dogs for a walk? And they go, yeah, we do it twice a day for an hour each day. So I go, well, that sounds like exercise. And they go, yeah, that is exercise. And then they realized, oh yeah, we're exercising. And it was also a happy thing that they did. So they enjoyed that exercise. And they contrasted that feeling to having all that stuff piled in their garage. And they realized, oh, that doesn't feel good. And so they let it go. So really it's taking a deeper look and looking at what's making you hold on to things, even though you realize you're not enjoying them. And that deeper look and that kind questioning helps you go, yeah, I don't need that anymore. And that's letting go of the emotional attachment.
14: We sometimes hear news stories about homes where they're actually filled floor to ceiling with stuff, maybe old newspapers or whatever. I know you're not a psychiatrist, but I'm just curious, what type of thinking is happening there with those people?
20: I had a client like that, and he lived in a three-story condo. It was truly filled to the ceiling. I mean, he actually had bungee cords holding things back so they wouldn't cave in on him. And there were little passageways, and he slept on the floor. And he was very unhappy. So it wouldn't have helped for me to come in and go, you know, you shouldn't be living like this. This is terrible, which he was already feeling himself. He said he was very embarrassed to be living that way. And basically, he was overwhelmed in his life. You know, he had some tragedies that happened to him, and they made him give up inside. They made him give up as a person. And he just started collecting things as a buffer. You know, it's like a protective wall. And sometimes it doesn't matter if you have just a little clutter or a lot of clutter. Oftentimes it's a feeling of, it's an unconscious feeling of, this will protect me from the world. Things have been too much for me. And so you're not thinking clearly, you know? So it helps to have a lot of compassion for a person in that situation, or compassion for yourself if you find yourself in that situation, and to slowly start to dig yourself out. And that's what I did with this person. I worked with him for a number of months. We combed through things. And he ended up letting go of all this extra stuff, and he moved to a new place, and he was much happier. I don't like to use the word hoarder. I like to, you know, keep it kind and gentle and encouraging.
14: I once interviewed Norm Abrams, who was a master carpenter, and I asked him what his house was like, and he said, oh, all the things are broken. My wife's always bothering me to fix them, and I never do. So how are you as far as your clutter? Are you completely clutter-free in your life?
20: Well, I don't think anyone could be clutter-free, because what happens is things that do serve you turn into clutter slowly, you know? Like someday I'll go to the closet and I'll be looking through shirts to wear, and I'll come across a shirt and I'll go, this shirt's done. You know? It's old, it's either worn out, or I don't like how it feels on me. You know, I feel like I don't like this color anymore, and it becomes apparent to me. Or sometimes I'll have my wife ask me questions about stuff, like clothes, because sometimes it could help to have another person asking you questions in an encouraging way, of course.
14: It also seems like you could get clarity maybe when you go on vacation and then you come back home, you kind of have a clearer vision of what's surrounding you at that point in time. I would think that'd be a good time to do some clearing up.
20: Definitely. If you've been away for a little bit and you come back, you can see your place with a fresher eye. Sometimes what I have people do is, if they're not in that situation, to take like the clothes from the closet and then put them on the bed. So at least they're seeing them in a new way. Because sometimes when the things are sitting in the same space, you're used to them being that way. And it feels comfortable to have it that way, even if it's uncomfortable on a deeper level. So by taking things out, like taking the books from the bookshelf and putting them on a table or on a floor and going through one book at a time, it becomes so much easier. And my experience is, people are just like, wow, this is so much simpler than I thought it was going to be.
14: Well, the books are Clutter Busting and Clutter Busting Your Life, author Brooks Palmer. And you can learn more at his website, clutterbusting.com. Brooks, thank you so much for joining us on InfoTrack.
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14: Today's smartphones hold a wealth of personal and financial data that thieves would love to get their hands on. So what happens to it when your phone is lost or stolen? InfoTrack's Roy Mackey is here to find out. Roy?
28: Thanks again, Chris. Our guest is Kevin Haley, Director of Product Management for Symantec Security Response. And Symantec recently conducted a study called the Symantec Smartphone Honey Stick Project. So, Kevin, tell us about this experiment. What were you doing?
5: Well, smartphones have become so wrapped up in our lives. Not only all our personal information, but actually work information, too, has found its way onto these phones. And we wanted to see what the risk was if these phones were lost. What would happen to all that data on the phones?
28: And so you took 50 smartphones and did what?
5: We took 50 smartphones and we quote unquote lost them in five different cities: New York, San Francisco, Los Angeles, Washington, D.C., and Ottawa, Canada. So we lost the phones in various public places and then we sat back and waited to see what would happen.
28: So the ultimate question, how many of those 50 phones were returned?
5: Well, in only half of the cases did the finder make any attempt to return the phone.
28: Let's talk for a moment about the type of vulnerable data that is on the average smartphone, because I think a lot of people don't even think about it.
5: No, I think it just ends up on your phone. You don't realize how much important information is on there. Some of the things that we put on these phones as kind of bait or to see what people would do with this information were things like private pictures, access to social media accounts, corporate email, online banking. We even had a file that said HR salaries and one that said passwords.
28: When someone finds a lost phone, they do have to access some data on it if they're going to return it to the owner, right?
5: Well, I think it's very reasonable if you have access to the phone and you can look at the contacts file to try to find out who the owner is. And in fact, we made it very simple for the finders to look at this file and see who the owner was. We had an email address, we had a phone number, and it was quite clear who the owner was. So that information in itself should have helped somebody track down the owner of the phone. And maybe you can argue that in some cases that looking at private photos or social media accounts might help track down the user. That really doesn't explain why 4 out of the 10 finders actually tried to access the bank account on the phone.
28: Oh, man. You did have an interesting note in your report, and it said just because the finder offers to return the device does not mean they're not taking liberties with the owner's information.
5: Well, that's really the shocking thing of the report, is that everybody, whether they were trying to return the phone or not, attempted to access the information on the phone. 96% of the people who found the phones accessed information on the phone.
28: Kevin, your report has recommendations for both corporations and consumers on how to protect the data on their phones. Let's start with your advice for the average consumer.
5: Well, that advice is pretty easy. You need to put password protection on your phone. You need to make it so if your phone is lost or left behind for some period of time, people can't access your personal information. So that's very simple to do, very easy step to take. The second thing you can do is build in a remote wipe capability. That's what we call it. And essentially, it allows you to erase personal information and work information that's on that phone if the phone's lost. That way, nobody can get access to that information once it's out of your control. And finally, there are a number of programs out there that will help you track down your phone if you've lost it. So that seems like a pretty good idea, too. Help you find your phone if you've left it behind somewhere.
28: Now, if you password protect your phone, essentially there's no way someone who found the phone, a good intention person, could return it, is there?
5: Well, you certainly can put something on the screen of the phone or on the phone itself or the case with a number to call or some sort of contact information if found, maybe even offer a reward to try to help motivate people in the right direction. Also, most phones, if you found a lost phone, you take it to, you know, the maitre d' at the restaurant or some authority somewhere. And when you start looking for the phone, that's where you're going to go to find it.
28: And how can corporations protect their data?
5: The first thing is they have to get a handle on how much of their information is ending up on smartphones. You know, you need to manage this and you've got to know the size of the issue before you can do that. You need to ensure that they password protect that phone. You need to have that remote wipe capability on the phone. But first they have to understand the size of the issue before they can do those things.
28: Kevin Haley from Symantec Security Response. Kevin, is there someplace where people can learn more online?
5: Well, you can always go to Norton.com, and we have a lot of information on the best security practices and some of the products that we offer to help protect people.
28: Well, thank you very much for joining us on InfoTrack.
5: My pleasure.
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12: 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Here's what's happening on this week's show.
14: Some say our nation's educational system is completely broken and needs a total makeover. But an expert has strategies she says can fix things fast. We'll bring you the interview.
19: A lot of the strategies that we're hearing, kind of throw it all out and start all over, we don't believe that that needs to happen.
14: Then, is clutter in your home or workplace holding you back? Just about all of us deal with piles of papers and unanswered emails. A clutter-busting professional shares his secrets on cleaning it all up.
20: And it's really important to find those things that aren't serving you because their presence makes your home feel stagnant and unhappy.
14: Those two stories and much more are coming your way on this week's InfoTrack. Stay with us. Our show begins right after this.
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12: 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Here's your host, Chris Whitting.
14: What's the answer to those who say our country's educational system is no good and has to go? InfoTrack's Roy Mackey talks with an expert who offers a different strategy. Roy?
28: Thank you, Chris. Our guest is Dr. Denise Pope. She's a senior lecturer at the Stanford University Graduate School of Education and the co-founder of a program called Challenge Success. She's also the co-author of a book called Overloaded and Underprepared: Strategies for Stronger Schools and Healthy, Successful Kids. So many people believe our nation's education system is broken, but you disagree.
19: Well, we don't believe it's broken. We do believe it needs some fixing, but a lot of the strategies that we're hearing, kind of throw it all out and start all over, we don't believe that that needs to happen. We believe schools can make changes that can really improve academics and also student well-being.
28: And you've been one of the co-founders of the Challenge Success Program at Stanford. Can you just explain what that program is?
19: Sure. So over a decade ago, I wrote a book called Doing School, and it was about five high school students who were getting really good grades, but suffering in a lot of ways. And it turns out they were cheating and not really retaining information. I got a call from the folks at Stanford saying, you know, we've got kids at colleges all over the United States who are kind of like these kids, high achieving, but not really healthy and not necessarily engaging with learning. So we started an intervention. Turned out the name was Challenge Success, where we're challenging this one narrow notion of success that you've got to get the grades and get the scores and get into the top colleges to make the most money. And we're saying, you know what, success is much broader, and it includes health and well-being, and it includes academic learning that sticks. And so we work with schools and families across the U.S. and even outside the U.S. to make changes in policies and practices to have healthy and more engaged learners.
28: Maybe you can give us some examples, just if you could explain the two or three biggest differences in what you've tried in Challenge Success versus what most conventional education settings have done.
19: We don't have a one-size-fits-all model. Every school is really different, and every school is in a different position in terms of readiness for change. So we actually have schools put together teams of administrators, teachers, parents, and students, and work with a consultant to figure out what is the biggest issue facing their students and their community, and then we help them with what the research says they might do to fix that issue, and we sort of hold their hand step by step. They come up with the plan based on the best practices from the research, but it's a plan that fits their school and at the time that they're doing it.
28: So it sounds as though this is more, I guess, hearkening back to earlier days of education in our country where the federal government was not necessarily involved so much, but a lot of these decisions were made on the local level.
19: Right. Part of that is because my mentors at Stanford in the School of Education, David Tyack and Larry Cuban, believe in tinkering toward change. These sort of top-down models don't necessarily work because teachers, many of them kind of close their doors and ride out the storm. So when we work with a school very, very closely and get so many stakeholders on board looking at the research and figuring out what needs to change, then we're more likely to have that change actually stick as well.
28: One of the things you write about early in your book is about the stresses that today's high school students face. Can you just address that a little bit?
19: I think any parent of a teen kind of realizes now it's not the same high school as when we were growing up.
28: Yeah.
19: There's often more homework. There's more work. The schools are facing the challenges of meeting higher standards, which is not necessarily a bad thing, but how that's done is causing stress to kids. We've got a whole lot of reasons why kids are more stressed out, not just because of more work and more homework, but social media takes up a lot of time. Often kids are busy working after school or doing extracurricular activities because the parents need to keep them busy in the afternoons because both parents work. And we've also got a lot of pressure nowadays to fit the right profile to get into the best colleges and universities. Kids think that they have to take the most challenging classes and really load up their schedule in school and after school in order to compete.
28: Talk about homework a little bit, how that is different under Challenge Success. And I assume that may differ from one school to the next as well.
19: It does differ, and it kind of differs on the ages as well, but it's not so much time on task. When we've interviewed and surveyed these kids, we found out that much of what they feel like they're doing is busy work. Now, it doesn't mean it actually is busy work, but if the students perceive it as busy work, they're not going to take it seriously. And often what they're doing is copying from their friends and copying off the internet and turning it in. That's not an effective assignment. We also have homework where a teacher gives out 40 problems. One kid gets stuck on problem number two and spends the whole rest of the time not moving forward, and another kid can do all 40 problems in the first 10 minutes. For neither child is that an effective homework. So what we do is we work with schools and talk about engaging, developmentally appropriate homework assignments, if you're going to have homework, and that varies by school.

0: through the content, and they're not focusing on valuable skills. Now, to its credit, the College Board is changing some of the content in the AP courses to make it more skills-based and less sort of rote memorization. But we also have the controversy of APs where you've got kids who are told by their schools, we want you to take AP classes, we want to challenge you, but they're not ready for college-level work. So to talk to a teacher in a school that is supposedly teaching an AP English class, and she'll admit to us, really, these kids are still reading at a middle school level. It's called AP English, but I can't really teach the curriculum given where these kids are. So we've got problems with kids taking too many APs and being forced to memorize content on the one hand, and kids who are being put into AP classes who really aren't ready for college-level work, and yet the schools are trying to get the boost in the rankings by having more kids take AP courses.
1: Years ago, there was not that much emphasis placed on preparing for college that early in the process. When kids were, for example, a junior, maybe they'd start thinking about it. But that's gotten younger and younger these days. When's the appropriate age or grade that a student should really be thinking in terms of, okay, am I positioned to get into a good college?
0: That's a great question. I can tell you we have parents of preschoolers who ask us, you know, what's the best way to get my kid into Stanford? And say, why don't you let your child be a child? That's one of the best ways to have them get in, is to have a real childhood full of play and a loving family and a love of books and learning. So it's not too early to start if you're focusing on love of learning and really taking care of a kid and what they need developmentally. But when you really start thinking about college, what we say to kids is you want to be the most authentic you that you can be. Take the classes that you're truly interested in that challenge you. Join activities that you're truly interested in and that still allow you some downtime, some time to be with friends, some time to focus on health and wellness. So that can start at any age, you know, a good healthy schedule and a good healthy selection of things that you're doing for fun. When you start to get serious about college, you can look at your schedule for high school, 10th, 11th, 12th grade, and kind of map out which courses you're going to take. But there are so many colleges in the United States, and anybody with a high school degree or equivalency can get into a community college. You walk up and pay your money. So if you're worried about going to college at all, you can take that off your plate by knowing with a high school degree you can go to college, and from a community college you can transfer to a four-year. Many parents say, well, we want our kid to go to a great college. Most of these colleges are fabulous, and the way that it works is you find the right fit between your child and the school, and that's going to be the best college experience.
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0: We do. 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Lots of statistics on there, lots of advice for parents and educators, and for students, too.
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2: 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Once again, here's Chris Whitting.
3: If you're like most people, you've had to deal with clutter in your home or your workplace or both. Stuff just piles up. Well, we've got an expert here on clutter busting. In fact, that's the name of his book, Clutter Busting. Let's welcome Brooks Palmer to InfoTrack. You actually have two books, Clutter Busting and Clutter Busting Your Life, but let's start with the basics here. Tell us some strategies you use for cleaning out stuff when people are buried in clutter.
4: Sure, there's a couple strategies. The first is basically being kind to yourself in the process, because a lot of times people are very critical about being in that situation. Oh, I'm just a terrible person for having all this stuff. Like, how did it get like this? I should have done something about this a long time ago. So it helps just to accept, like, all right, this happened, and let's see what we can do to fix it. It's really picking like one area at a time and working with one item at a time from that area. And keep it really simple, because if you look at everything, it's too much and you get overwhelmed and you stop. So you pick one area and you pick up one item at a time, and you hold that item and you ask yourself, do I like and use this, or can I let it go? You're looking to see if this thing is actually a living part of your life that you enjoy and use it, rather than just something you've stored away because you used to like it or you hope one day to like it. And it's really important to find those things that aren't serving you, because their presence makes your home feel stagnant and uncomfortable and unhappy.
3: Now, I've heard it said that there's sort of an unspoken rule that if you haven't used something in a year, you should throw it away or give it away. Do you subscribe to that theory?
4: Not necessarily. I mean, it can be a good approach to taking a look and seeing what's there, you know, to question something like, you know, I haven't used this for a year, so perhaps it's not really a part of my life. I mean, that's a red flag that I'm not using this. But sometimes, you know, maybe you weren't feeling that good one day and you went shopping to make yourself feel better, because we're kind of taught how to do that, you know? And, you know, it's a way to make yourself feel good quickly. But then, you know, you bring something home and it sits there and it doesn't get used. So maybe you're clutter busting and you see, wow, it's been there for 2 months. I haven't used it. And it's really just asking those questions.
3: Our guest is Brooks Palmer, author of Clutter Busting, Letting Go What's Holding You Back. The other book you've written is Clutter Busting Your Life. And you talk about clearing out the clutter, also the emotional clutter.
4: Well, there's an emotional attachment to clutter. Like, I remember this couple, they had this exercise equipment and it was in their garage and it was a big tangle of stuff. And I asked them if they use it. They were kind of ashamed. They said, no, we don't use it. You know, we're bad people. And I said, well, can you let this stuff go? And they go, no, we can't. And I go, but you're not using it. And they go, well, we spent a lot of money on it and we should be using it, so we're going to hang on to it. So there was an emotional attachment.
3: Yeah.
4: And that wasn't helping them in any way. It wasn't helping them to exercise. It wasn't helping them to feel good about themselves physically, you know, which is exercise is all about. So I knew they had two dogs. So I said, well, do you take your dogs for a walk? And they go, yeah, we do it twice a day for an hour each day. So I go, well, that sounds like exercise. And they go, yeah, that is exercise. And then they realized, oh yeah, we're exercising. And it was also a happy thing that they did. So they enjoyed that exercise. And they contrasted that feeling to having all that stuff piled in their garage. And they realized, oh, that doesn't feel good. And so they let it go. So really it's taking a deeper look and looking at what's making you hold on to things, even though you realize you're not enjoying them. And that deeper look and that kind questioning helps you go, yeah, I don't need that anymore. And that's letting go of the emotional attachment.
3: We sometimes hear news stories about homes where they're actually filled floor to ceiling with stuff, maybe old newspapers or whatever. I know you're not a psychiatrist, but I'm just curious, what type of thinking is happening there with those people?
4: I had a client like that, and he lived in a three-story condo. It was truly filled to the ceiling. I mean, he actually had bungee cords holding things back so they wouldn't cave in on him. And there were little passageways, and he slept on the floor, and he was very unhappy. So it wouldn't have helped for me to come in and go, you know, you shouldn't be living like this. This is terrible, which he was already feeling himself. He said he was very embarrassed to be living that way. And basically, he was overwhelmed in his life. You know, he had some tragedies that happened to him, and they made him give up inside. They made him give up as a person. And he just started collecting things as a buffer. You know, it's like a protective wall. And sometimes it doesn't matter if you have just a little clutter or a lot of clutter. Oftentimes it's the feeling of, it's an unconscious feeling of, this will protect me from the world. Things have been too much for me. And so you're not thinking clearly, you know? So it helps to have a lot of compassion for a person in that situation, or compassion for yourself if you find yourself in that situation, and to slowly start to dig yourself out. And that's what I did with this person. I worked with him for a number of months. We combed through things, and he ended up letting go of all this extra stuff, and he moved to a new place, and he was much happier. I don't like to use the word hoarder. I like to, you know, keep it kind and gentle and encouraging.
3: I once interviewed Norm Abrams, who was a master carpenter, and I asked him what his house was like, and he said, oh, all the things are broken. My wife's always bothering me to fix them, and I never do. So how are you as far as your clutter? Are you completely clutter-free in your life?
4: Well, I don't think anyone can be clutter-free, because what happens is things that do serve you turn into clutter slowly, you know? Like someday I'll go to the closet and I'll be looking through shirts to wear, and I'll come across a shirt and I'll go, this shirt's done. You know? It's old, it's either worn out, or I don't like how it feels on me. You know, I feel like I don't like this color anymore, and it becomes apparent to me. Or sometimes I'll have my wife ask me questions about stuff, like clothes, because sometimes it could help to have another person asking you questions in an encouraging way, of course.
3: It also seems like you could get clarity maybe when you go on vacation and then you come back home. You kind of have a clearer vision of what's surrounding you at that point in time. I would think that'd be a good time to do some clearing up.
4: Definitely. If you've been away for a little bit and you come back, you can see your place with a fresher eye. Sometimes what I have people do is, if they're not in that situation, to take like the clothes from the closet and then put them on the bed. So at least they're seeing them in a new way. Because sometimes when the things are sitting in the same space, you're used to them being that way. And it feels comfortable to have it that way, even if it's uncomfortable on a deeper level. So by taking things out, like taking the books from the bookshelf and putting them on a table or on the floor and going through one book at a time, it becomes so much easier. And my experience is people are just like, wow, this is so much simpler than I thought it was going to be.
3: Well, the books are Clutter Busting and Clutter Busting Your Life, author Brooks Palmer. And you can learn more at his website, clutterbusting.com. Brooks, thank you so much for joining us on InfoTrack.
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3: Today's smartphones hold a wealth of personal and financial data that thieves would love to get their hands on. 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
11: Thanks again, Chris. Our guest is Kevin Haley, Director of Product Management for Symantec Security Response. And Symantec recently conducted a study called the Symantec Smartphone Honey Stick Project. So, Kevin, tell us about this experiment. What were you doing?
12: Well, smartphones have become so wrapped up in our lives. Not only all our personal information, but actually work information, too, has found its way onto these phones. And we wanted to see what the risk was if these phones were lost. What would happen to all that data on the phones?
11: And so you took 50 smartphones and did what?
12: We took 50 smartphones and we quote unquote lost them in five different cities: New York, San Francisco, Los Angeles, Washington, D.C., and Ottawa, Canada. So we lost the phones in various public places and then we sat back and waited to see what would happen.
11: So the ultimate question, how many of those 50 phones were returned?
12: Well, in only half of the cases did the finder make any attempt to return the phone.
11: Let's talk for a moment about the type of vulnerable data that is on the average smartphone, because I think a lot of people don't even think about it.
12: No, I think it just ends up on your phone. You don't realize how much important information is on there. Some of the things that we put on these phones as kind of bait or to see what people would do with this information were things like private pictures, access to social media accounts, corporate email, online banking. We even had a file that said HR salaries and one that said passwords.
11: When someone finds a lost phone, they do have to access some data on it if they're going to return it to the owner, right?
12: Well, I think it's very reasonable if you have access to the phone and you can look at the contacts file to try to find out who the owner is. And in fact, we made it very simple for the finders to look at this file and see who the owner was. We had an email address, we had a phone number, and it was quite clear who the owner was. So that information in itself should have helped somebody track down the owner of the phone. And maybe you can argue that in some cases that looking at private photos or social media accounts might help track down the user. That really doesn't explain why 4 out of the 10 finders actually tried to access the bank account on the phone.
11: Oh, man. You did have an interesting note in your report, and it said just because the finder offers to return the device does not mean they're not taking liberties with the owner's information.
12: Well, that's really the shocking thing of the report, is that everybody, whether they were trying to return the phone or not, attempted to access the information on the phone. 96% of the people who found the phones accessed information on the phone.
11: Kevin, your report has recommendations for both corporations and consumers on how to protect the data on their phones. Let's start with your advice for the average consumer.
12: Well, that advice is pretty easy. You need to put password protection on your phone. You need to make it so if your phone is lost or left behind for some period of time, people can't access your personal information. So that's very simple to do, very easy step to take. The second thing you can do is build in a remote wipe capability. That's what we call it. And essentially, it allows you to erase personal information and work information that's on that phone if the phone's lost. That way, nobody can get access to that information once it's out of your control. And finally, there are a number of programs out there that will help you track down your phone if you've lost it. So that seems like a pretty good idea, too. Help you find your phone if you've left it behind somewhere.
11: Now, if you password protect your phone, essentially there's no way someone who found the phone, a good intention person, could return it, is there?
12: Well, you certainly can put something on the screen of the phone or on the phone itself or the case with a number to call or some sort of contact information if found, maybe even offer a reward to try to help motivate people in the right direction. Also, most phones, if you found a lost phone, you take it to, you know, the maitre d' at the restaurant or some authority somewhere. And when you start looking for the phone, that's where you're going to go to find it.
11: And how can corporations protect their data?
12: The first thing is they have to get a handle on how much of their information is ending up on smartphones. You know, you need to manage this and you've got to know the size of the issue before you can do that. You need to ensure that they password protect that phone. You need to have that remote wipe capability on the phone. But first they have to understand the size of the issue before they can do those things.
11: Kevin Haley from Symantec Security Response. Kevin, is there someplace where people can learn more online?
12: Well, you can always go to Norton.com, and we have a lot of information on the best security practices and some of the products that we offer to help protect people.
11: Well, thank you very much for joining us on InfoTrack.
12: My pleasure.
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0: Final hour of power as we roll up to 11 o'clock here on Sunday Morning Sports. With the youngest in charge, I know we're looking at. A lot more to get into, including a reset on our top story of the morning here. Bill Belichick, the hoodie and the heels, off to a good start after their win yesterday across the pond in Dublin, Ireland. I do want to get to the NFL. Couple of stories out of the NFL. We told you about J.J. McCarthy. I think he's on the verge of getting cut. Today is cut down day in the National Football League. All rosters must be down to 53 by, what, 4 p.m. today? If I'm not mistaken. They switched cut down day recently. Because as of like a year and a half, 2 years ago, cut down day was on a Tuesday. But they've changed things up here. I believe it's today.
1: They got till 6 o'clock.
0: Today.
1: Yeah.
0: Weird. Mm-hmm. I guess that's why they wrapped up the preseason slate yesterday, so they can get the rosters finalized today. Math is mathin', is how I would put it. A couple of things to get to out of the National Football League. No particular order here. I do want to start with this because this is, I'm saying no particular order, but I'm starting with something on purpose. Just help me out. Jalon Daniels, some of you are probably saying, no, not Jaden Daniels. Jalon Daniels, undrafted free agent out of the University of Kansas. He has won the backup quarterback job with the Tampa Bay Bucks. He signed for $25,000, guys. This kid signed for $25K. And now he's the backup quarterback for Baker Mayfield. I don't know if Tampa's going to go into the season with him as the backup. All the reports coming out of Tampa are jocking this kid, saying, you know, he earned it. And obviously, if you go from being an undrafted kid, first of all, being a UDFA and then making the roster, period, is impressive. To do it as a quarterback and as a primary backup is even more impressive. And when I think about Jalon Daniels and what he was during his time in Lawrence, Kansas, kid can boogie. One of the better dual threat quarterbacks in college, 23 career rushing touchdowns, 67 career passing touchdowns. Kid could play. Last year for Kansas was the best year of his career, 22 touchdowns to just 7 picks. And he hooped. He is now one play away from being the starting quarterback for the Tampa Bay Bucks. UDFA backup at the quarterback spot. Crazy work, man. Crazy work. As I said earlier, if he plays his cards right, he could end up being the quarterback of the future for Tampa. Because they're playing hardball with Baker Mayfield at the negotiating table when it comes to an extension for him. So we'll see what ultimately happens there in Tampa. I mentioned there was a trade that went down. The Pittsburgh Steelers made a deal yesterday, sending their tackle, Broderick Jones, to the Dallas Cowboys. And Broderick Jones is a guy that's a former first-round pick at the tackle spot. So I am a little bit surprised that Pittsburgh's choosing to move on. They drafted Max Iannatore this past year in the first round out of Arizona State, and Broderick dealt with a little bit of a neck injury, and it's kind of not. He's healthy now. He'll help Dallas. He'll compete to be, you know, one of their starting tackles, I assume. But, man, for Pittsburgh, the Steelers are an organization that's first class, right? And I hold them to a standard that's a lot different to other organizations. Because the Steelers don't go out and spend big money in free agency, they have to hit on draft picks. So to see them moving on from a first round pick 3 years into his career is fascinating to say the least. Not a good sign if you're a fan of the Pittsburgh Steelers. Not a good sign at all. As far as Pittsburgh is concerned, we've talked about them a fair amount throughout the course of this offseason. Last Dance for Aaron Rodgers, their final swan song, his final swan song, rather. I was in Latrobe a couple of weekends ago checking out Steelers practice. They didn't look great, but it was also like day number three of training camp. No pads were on, so it was hard to get a real gauge on what they are. The reports coming out of Pittsburgh are that this offense looks legit. They activated Jalen Ramsey off of the PUP list this past week. He went hard in the paint. There's only one thing stopping the Steelers, or only one potential distraction for the Steelers going into this year, and it's the contractual status of Joey Porter Jr. And here's the thing that's going to happen. One or two things will happen. Either Joey Porter Jr. is going to get made the highest paid corner in football, or the Steelers are going to trade him. One of two things are going to happen when it comes to that situation in Pittsburgh. And with contract negotiations, depending on what type of job you got out there, you know what contract negotiations are about. Those things can get pretty contentious. It's basically your employer telling you why you're not worth a damn, for lack of a better phrase. It's your employer telling you why you don't deserve the cheese, you don't deserve the chicken. When you think about Joey Porter Jr. and his relationship with the Pittsburgh Steelers organization, his father is a Steeler legend. They have watched this kid grow up. Now they're sitting there telling him why he's not deserving of being paid. He has been on PUP all camp with a back injury. And something tells me that a little bit of green will make that back feel a lot better. And I ain't talking about medicinal marijuana when I say that. I'm talking about the money. That'll make that back of Joey Porter feel a lot better, right? As we sit here on cutdown day, today could be a day we get some movement on Joey Porter. Today could be the day we get some movement on Joey Porter. I don't believe that Pittsburgh's going to shop him, because I think they want to win now. It's an old veteran roster. You move on from Joey Porter Jr. It's not like his draft season where you can get somebody that can help you right away. You're going to have to wait till next year to reap, you know, the fruits of that trade. So I believe they're going to ultimately make him one of the highest paid corners in football, the highest paid corner in football. The cornerback market's fascinating. We saw Devon Witherspoon get the deal done in Seattle. We know Christian Gonzalez, Gonzo, is jockeying with the Patriots for a new deal. And you've got Joey Porter Jr. trying to get bagged too. So it's an interesting time to be a cornerback, is what I would say, in the National Football League. But outside of the Joey Porter Jr. contract conundrum, the Steelers feel like they have it going on as far as 2026 is concerned. They feel like they have everything pointed in the right direction. No distractions. They're keeping it drama-free up in the Steel City. And I think they're one of those teams, man. The AFC, it's crazy because they play in the same state, and this wasn't on purpose. Steelers and Eagles, Pennsylvania, they have that in common, right? They also have in common that, like, they have the widest variance of success for any team in the NFL. I can see Pittsburgh being a six-win team. I can see the Eagles being a six-win team. I could also see the Steelers and Eagles meeting up in the Super Bowl in SoFi. Like, that's what this year could be for both of those teams. And for Pittsburgh, right? If I was a Steelers fan, this is the thing that'd be tough. That's why I'm glad I'm not a Steelers fan, by the way. You pierogi-eating monsters. If I was a Steelers fan, here's the thing that I'm kind of contemplating. It's like when you go to school and you do something bad, and you know all day long that you got a butt whooping coming to you when you get home. you know you got a talking to coming to you when you get home. That's kind of how being a Steelers fan feels right now. You know this is the last year of Aaron Rodgers, and then you don't know what's behind that other door. You don't know what's behind the mystery door. Mason Rudolph, you can't sell Steelers fans on a year of Mason Rudolph. We're not in the business of just wasting time. We're getting old. We ain't wasting time with Mason Rudolph. After the first preseason game, the preseason opener for Pittsburgh, I thought there was a real conversation to be had surrounding Drew Aller and Will Howard being potentially the long-term answers for Pittsburgh. After watching those two dudes in the final two preseason games for Pittsburgh, more likely than not, the Steelers are going to be in the market for a quarterback at the end of this year. That quarterback of the future is not currently on the roster for the Pittsburgh Steelers. I cannot say that in any stronger of a way. I couldn't feel more strongly about that, especially after watching those two dudes in the last two preseason games. And I know how I came on the airwaves after the preseason debut of Drew Aller and after the preseason opener for Pittsburgh. Him and Will Howard looked great. The last two games, they've stunk. And for that reason, I believe Pittsburgh is going to be in the market for a quarterback. But if you're a Steeler fan, you're watching this year, and it's the last dance, and you're hoping you go as far as you can, right? But then at season's end, you know that you don't have a quarterback. And that's a reality that's going to be tough to stomach because the rest of the roster in Pittsburgh is really, really damn good. Offensive line's one of the best young up-and-coming groups in the NFL. The wide receiver duo, and really I need to call them a wide receiver trio. Mike Pittman, DK Metcalf, and then Jeremy Bernard, the rookie out of Bama. Like, that's a formidable pass-catching group at the receiver spot. You got big Pat Freiermuth at the tight end spot. There's a lot to like. There is with Pittsburgh. Health. Health is the only thing that's stopping Pittsburgh this year. To me, at least, is the health. Now, hopefully they got a season's worth of Bengay and Tiger Bomb and Icy Hot. Because they're going to need it. Because they're old as hell as a team. They're going to need it. And playing in that division, AFC North, where things get a little black and blue, I'm sorry. I taught you all yesterday. Things don't just get black and blue. They get what? They get unchy. Things will get unchy in the landscape of the AFC North coming up this year. I believe in Pittsburgh. I do. Keeping things in the AFC, period. There was another trade. I know. This is what's happening. This is the new cutdown day. The new reality, rather, a cutdown day in the NFL. There are going to be a bunch of small ancillary deals where seventh-round picks are moved, sixth-round picks are moved, because teams want to get value for certain guys. There was a starting player moved in the AFC. And, wow, so Jake Browning just got cut, by the way, by Tampa. So that really officially seals it. It will be Jalen Daniels as the backup for Baker Mayfield. I'm stunned at that. The Buffalo Bills trading Cedric Van Prangranger and a seventh-round pick to the Colts. When did they draft Cedric Van Prangranger? Is he a former second-round pick? So to see a guy like that get moved, that's what Cut Day is all about, baby. It's that day around the NFL where the Grim Reaper comes around and he gives all the bad news to all of the dudes that will ultimately be cut by NFL teams. Got to be a tough day for a bunch of people out there. Got to be a tough day for a bunch of folks out there. Elsewhere in the National Football League, earlier in the week in the NFL, we had some joint practices. We had the Commanders joint practice with the Ravens. We had the Texans joint practice with the Panthers. We had the Titans participate in a joint practice. The joint practice that got my attention the most was the one that happened in Washington, or Owings Mills, Maryland, for that matter. Ravens Commanders participated in a joint practice together, and Baltimore totally wiped the floor with Washington. And as a Commander fan, obviously I hate to hear that, but it gets me thinking as we get closer and closer to the start of the regular season, has the preseason changed the way that you view your favorite team? 310-840-4910. Has the preseason influenced your thoughts about your team heading into the regular season? 310-840-4910. They've damn sure done it for me. I feel a little less, and I can admit it, I'm a little less bullish, I'm a little less optimistic about my beloved Washington Commanders as we get geared up for the regular season. The injury to Laremy Tunsil, right? You have the Tunsil injury. You have the injury at center to Nick Allegretti. You're banged up right now defensively. Some of the big-time money that you spent in free agency is already on the shelf. And then, although it was just three preseason plays, your first team offense didn't look good. And in practice, right, it's been a mixed bag. There have been good days. There have been not so good days. I say all that to say this. All of this fake football that we've been dealing with, all of the fake football that we've had to consume and digest here over the past several weeks, we're getting closer and closer, guys. It's almost over. I promise you, sooner rather than later, before we know it, the next time you look up, it'll be Wednesday. It'll be the season opener. Two Wednesdays from now. Season opener on Netflix, ladies and gentlemen. No, season opener's not on Netflix. The Thursday night game's on Netflix. Season opener is Wednesday between the Seahawks and the Patriots. That's how you know we've consumed a lot of information since the schedule was released. That's been a thing with me all offseason, if I'm being honest. All offseason, I've been confusing the two games to start the season because the NFL is starting on a Wednesday this year. And good for the NFL, by the way. I know there are a lot of you out there that are sick and tired of streaming and the NFL trying to take over every day of the week. The NFL is king, ladies and gentlemen. So, yes, I'm all for the season starting on a Wednesday. Hell, if it was up to me, we'd have football played 7 days out in the week and twice on Sundays. If I had it my way. If this was Linnell's Big Burger King, we'd have football every damn day. 310-840-4910. We're going to wrap the show up with a crazy story. This guy basically catfishing women out there, pretending to be an NFL player, and women believed it. I don't know who to blame, him or the women. On the other side, though, a couple of things to get to on the other side. I want to let you hear from Titans quarterback Cam Ward. He had a pretty interesting exchange at the podium earlier this week. And then I want to give you some news out of the AFC South. A wide receiver that was added to help a team get over the hump and potentially save the job of the head coach and the GM. He just got busted for a DUI. We'll tell you who that is next.
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3: 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We love to laugh. We love hearing from you. 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This is Westwood One Sports.
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0: I'm an idiot. I had my return down. I was so confused with what was happening just now. We are back here on Westwood One Sports. That was so, so frightening. A lot more to get into. Final half hour left to go in the show. Thrillium Fancy Son, I have something I want to shoot over to you. Because I realized I didn't shoot it over to you during the break. I do want to let you all hear from Titans quarterback Cam Ward. Because he had some pretty fascinating comments at the end of last week. And I do want to talk about the Titans off of that sound from Cam Ward. Because I think they're another team that's pretty fascinating going into the 2026 NFL regular season. Which gets underway before you know it, ladies and gentlemen. It will be Wednesday before you know it. It will be, what is that technically, what, Wednesday, September the 9th? It'll be Wednesday the 9th before you know it, ladies and gentlemen. And the regular season will be upon us. Patriots, Seahawks, rematch of the Super Bowl. Then we get Thursday action, Niners and Rams. Still some housekeeping things to get to before we begin the regular season. And we will have, and I'm working on this behind the scenes to make it as special as possible for us. We will have predictions week. We'll have predictions week here on Westwood One Sports. You'll get it here specifically on Westwood One Sports Night. But you can check me out on Westwood One Sports Night, Monday through Wednesday, 11 p.m. to 3 a.m. Eastern Time. And prediction week is great because we're going to put everything in wax. We're going to put some things in pen. There have been a lot of things said throughout the course of the NFL offseason that have been said and written, rather, in pencil. Predictions week is when we write things down in Sharpie and we make our official predictions for the 2026 regular season. A season that's honestly a special one, if we're being honest. It's the first football season that we exist as Westwood One Sports in terms of the sports talk division. So super excited to get a full season with you all. We started around playoff time last year. So excited to get a full season in. And then for my favorite team, and I'm going to get selfish here for a second. For my favorite team, 2026 is super consequential because if we don't win, coach probably gets fired. Quarterback maybe doesn't get paid. GM potentially gets on the hot seat. There's a lot to look forward to with my team. There's a lot to look forward to nationally when it comes to the NFL. Are the Rams going to live up to expectation? What will we see in Buffalo with Joe Brady and the Bills? What will we see from Jesse Minter and Mike McCarthy, two new coaches leading two storied franchises that are rich in tradition and history? Talking about the Ravens and Steelers, there's so many storylines going into the 2026 NFL season. And one of them is the job security of Colts head coach Shane Steichen and Colts general manager Chris Ballard. It's been a very interesting offseason for the Colts, right? Indianapolis chose to run it back with Daniel Jones, coming off of a torn Achilles. And if you followed the Colts last year and over the past several years, you understand that this year for Shane Steichen, this year for Chris Ballard, is crap or get off of the pot time. Shake a leg or lose one, as we like to say here on Westwood One Sports. If the Colts do not win, Shane Steichen, Chris Ballard, both going to be fired. It's just the reality of it. And this isn't me praying on somebody's downfall. This is me understanding the temperature of the football program in Indianapolis, right? The fact that they're hitching their wagon, the fact that they're hitching their wagon to Daniel Jones in a win-or-go-home year is organizational malpractice, for one. Stupid. Not something I would recommend doing, if we're being honest. Right? For instance, that's like our boss, Armin Williams, telling me, yeah, you got to have the best show ever or you're fired, and I go choose a board op from off the street. You know what I'm saying? If I was under those set of circumstances, I need Big Mondo in the house. I need Oliver Popular in the house. I need somebody that I can trust for the Colts and Shane Steichen and Chris Ballard going into a win or go home year, and you choose to hitch your wagon to Daniel Jones coming off of a torn Achilles. I've seen better decisions made, is what I would say. They also had another decision to make this year, right? The wide receiver room for Indy going into the offseason, there was a lot of questions around it, right? Were they going to pay Alec Pierce, and then would they continue to keep Michael Pittman around? They move on from Michael Pittman, sending him to Pittsburgh, and then they give Alec Pierce a big-time deal. Alec Pierce hasn't practiced during training camp yet to this point, I don't believe. It's tough if you're a Colts fan. In a year that's uber important for all parties involved, you're hitching your wagon to Daniel Jones coming off of an Achilles with no Michael Pittman, and to this point, no Alec Pierce. Who the hell is Daniel Jones throwing the football to, not named Tyler Warren? Right? Like, I am concerned about Indianapolis. And they were concerned about Indianapolis. Talk about the Colts. They were concerned about them damn selves. So much so that they brought in veteran wide receiver Keenan Allen. Earlier this morning, veteran wideout Keenan Allen popped for DUI in Indianapolis and is now going to be subject to some sort of punishment. So Keenan Allen brought in as a vet to come help out Daniel Jones to provide, you know, some depth for a receiver room that needs it, for a receiver room that's taking a little bit of a hit from the depth standpoint. And their depth just got popped for DUI. So a tough pill to swallow if you are a fan of the Indianapolis Colts. Keeping things in the AFC South. Tennessee Titans, a team that I'm interested in going into 2026. Here's why. New head coach Robert Saleh, right? First of all, anytime we see a NFL head coach, that sounded horrible. Anytime an NFL head coach, I'm going through it in real time. I told you thrill. My throat felt like it was closing up this morning. I got the sniffles all of a sudden. I'm like getting sick. And I rarely get sick, it feels like. But it feels like it's happening to me now. Where was I going with that? Oh. Cam Ward and the Titans. The Titans are a group led by Robert Saleh. Second time, he's getting the opportunity to be a head coach in the National Football League. His first stint in New York with the Jets, his biggest problem, his biggest Achilles heel, is that they couldn't figure out quarterback, right? Zach Wilson, Aaron Rodgers, they ultimately just couldn't figure it out. And he got canned. He's now in Tennessee with the Titans. The defense in New York was good while Robert Saleh was there. The hope, if you're a Titans fan, is that he could bring that defensive expertise to Nashville. And then offensively, they brought in former Giants head coach Brian Daboll. And if you know anything about Dabes, two superpowers of his. One, losing hella weight on a Subway tuna diet. And then two, quarterback whispering. He's the best quarterback whisperer. One of the best quarterback whisperers. His work with Josh Allen in Buffalo is what he's most revered for. Obviously, his time in New York with Daniel Jones wasn't the best. Jones struggled with injury, wasn't consistently in the lineup. When he was, though, played well under Coach Daboll. Cam Ward and Coach Daboll hooking up is the best case scenario for Titans fans, because here's why. One of two things is either going to happen. Either Cam Ward is going to develop into a legitimate top 12 signal caller in the NFL, or you're going to be looking for a new franchise quarterback. Why is those two things good? Brian Daboll, if it doesn't work with Cam Ward, if Cam Ward can't get it together, if Cam Ward can't figure himself out with Brian Daboll, he's probably never going to be a good quarterback. Brian Daboll knows how to coach up the position, right? And the other side of the coin is, because he knows how to coach the position up so well, I expect Cam Ward to have success. Similarly to what we asked with Bill Belichick in Chapel Hill, hoodie in the heels, how do you define success for Cam Ward in the Tennessee Titans in 2026? I think, one, starting all 17 games, staying upright, being healthy, right, is first and foremost for Cam Ward. When you think about how he finished out his rookie year, being healthy defines success. And then if you're Cam Ward, right, coming out of Miami, his ability to make plays off schedule, his ability to throw the deep ball, his ability to scramble was a superpower. At the NFL level, what's going to be your superpower, Cam? At the end of this year as a starter, the Titans need to know what Cam Ward's superpower is. I'll use my team for example. Coming out of year one with Jaden Daniels in Washington, the Commanders, despite what happened, right, and they made it all the way to the conference title game, it was great. You found out Jaden's superpower: ball placement, accuracy, mobility, the ability to take over games. You got to find out Cam Ward's superpower. Last year, Giants fans found out Jackson Dart's superpower. What was it? Making plays off schedule, scrambling, moxie, energy. If you're the Titans this year, you got to find out Cam Ward's superpower. You know what his superpower is not? His superpower isn't being great at the podium. He had a very interesting back and forth exchange earlier this week. And Cam Ward was asked straight up by a Titans reporter, well, how do you think you've played this preseason, Cam?
1: How would Cam Ward assess the way Cam Ward has played so far this preseason?
2: How would you assess it?
1: Not well.
2: You don't think so?
1: I don't think so.
3: I'm glad you don't think so. That's good.
0: Yeah. Very unique, interesting back and forth exchange between Cam and the reporter. I thought Cam handled himself with a tremendous amount of grace after the fact. I know it's looked at as he sounds like a smart ass, he's a jerk, etc. Like, if Cam Ward or anybody is judging Cam Ward off of that exchange with the reporter, I politely ask you to give Cam Ward some grace. And this isn't the first time Cam Ward has had an issue, and I wouldn't even describe that as an issue. This isn't the first time Cam Ward has made some news at the podium. Last year, it was week 5? Famously came out and said, we're ass. Talking about the Tennessee Titans. We're not very good. Being blunt, being open, being honest, being transparent. Name of the game. Name of the game. And I think Cam Ward is that. He's also a super competitor. And when it comes to being a competitor, when it comes to being an NFL quarterback, first and foremost, just look down the road in the AFC South at Anthony Richardson. Got to be a competitor. That's the first box that you got to check. I think Cam Ward checks that box. We will see what other boxes that he ultimately checks. Because if we're being

0: He completed zero passes longer than 7 air yards this preseason. Why is this relevant? Last year, Cam Ward ranked dead last in completion rate on passes greater than 7 air yards. He had a 43% completion percentage last year on passes over 7 yards through the air. Cam Ward didn't have weapons last year in Tennessee. They drafted a weapon pretty high for Cam Ward, Carnell Tate, and I believe he finished the preseason with a donut. I don't believe Carnell Tate registered one catch throughout the entire NFL preseason, if I'm not mistaken. So, if you're a Titans fan, I'm not sure you leave the preseason feeling a lot better about your group. Similarly to my Commanders, I don't leave the preseason, guys, feeling way better about my beloved Washington Commanders. I just don't. And, yeah, 3 targets, 0 receptions for the number 7 overall pick. Or for the number, 4 overall pick, rather. Carnell Tate. Not very good, ladies and gentlemen. And I'm not giving away state secrets when I say that. We'll finish the show on a high note that's really a low note. Ladies, beware of the newest get-rich-quick scam that's sweeping the West Coast, the Bay Area in particular. I call it fan fooling. I'll give you the details on fan fooling and how you can stay aware and stay away from fan foolers. Next.
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1: One final segment to go as we wrap things up, getting you through the rest of your weekend. I hope you have a good weekend. If you're out there listening, if you're just leaving the house of worship, that's probably an East Coast thing. If you're on the West Coast, you're probably just now entering the Lord's house. So hallelujah to you and yours. If you're on the East Coast and you're just leaving church, go get you something good to eat. Go get you a nice pitcher. Pour you up some sugar and some lemonade and some iced tea, and you make yourself a nice half and half. You sit back and you don't think about anything for the rest of the weekend. And you go out this week and you enjoy the final week of no football in the NFL. You enjoy the final week of the NFL not being here. And damn it, continue to be great. Continue to be great. To wrap up the show, a couple things I want to get to. One, I saw this number and it pissed me off. 12 teams did not play their starting quarterback in the preseason. These numbers via Mike Reese of ESPN, Sam Darnold, Drake May, Dak Prescott, Lamar, Aaron Rodgers, Daniel Jones, Trevor Lawrence, Pat Mahomes, Jalen Hurts, Jared Goff, Tyler Shuck, and Matt Stafford. One of those quarterbacks on this list just doesn't belong. Why the hell the Saints didn't play Tyler Shuck this preseason is beyond me, but it teaches his own. The past 3 years, half the teams that didn't play their starting quarterback during the preseason made the playoffs. That number irritates the hell out of me because it doesn't give you much clarity on if there's correlation to starters not playing in the preseason having any bearing on regular season success. So those numbers annoyed me. My starting quarterback in Washington barely played this preseason, 3 snaps, and that's all he's got to go into the regular season with. How many snaps did Mighty Mouse play through? Did he play at all during the preseason?
2: Yeah, so Mighty Mouse had only Bryce Young, by the way. Yeah, I figured as much. He had 9 snaps against the Bills in Buffalo, where the first team offense didn't do very much. I don't know how many had in Jacksonville. I think he had like a drive's worth, maybe 12 snaps, and they got the end zone.
1: Where do you fall on that that side of the coin? What side of the coin do you fall on in terms of playing starters in the preseason?
2: I feel like if they're established and you kind of know what you got and you don't, maybe it's okay. But I mean, listen, you and I are both former athletes. Sometimes you just need to say the heck with it and get your work in. And like, if something's not up to snuff and it's not right, you need to, at the risk of potentially getting hurt, like, you need to get out. You need to play. You're an athlete. Go play. Get your work in.
1: It's probably my number one criticism of the NFL, if I'm being honest. Think about this, Will.
2: Yeah.
1: At every level, in Little League, if you play Little League football, you do like a jamboree before your regular season starts. It's where other Little League programs come, and you guys take turns playing each other, right? That's to warm you up for the regular season. In high school, you have a scrimmage before you start regular season play. In college, you have spring ball and a scrimmage before you start your regular season play. At every level leading up to the NFL, you prepare to play football by playing football at the NFL level. For whatever reason,
2: Yeah. They
1: are adopting this culture of not playing. And I think it's the craziest thing ever. You know what's even crazier? The fact that women out there have been getting bamboozled.
2: Man.
1: Have been getting bamboozled by this brother named Dejan Love. He's a fake San Francisco 49ers player who's been arrested after scamming at least 26 women out of $1.3 million through romance and investment schemes. He's 35, pretended to be a 49ers wideout and a wealthy real estate agent. He met these women on dating apps and convinced many of them that they were in real relationships with him. I don't know how you convince someone that they're in a relationship with you, but here we go. This is the crazy part, is his IG, bro. He used 49ers gear, luxury cars, fake bank accounts to appear fan fool. Remember the term we use going to break? He's fan fooling, that's what I call it. Did all that to appear wealthy. And some victims were convinced enough that they took out personal loans and sent money to him, which is how he racked up $1.3 million. None of the identified victims reported receiving their investment money or returns back. Duh, you idiots. Fascinating situation. Can I be honest? And I love our women out there. We ain't nothing without women in this world. Sisters, I got to be better. The FBI officially like posted this thing, by the way. He's been doing this since February of 2022, guys. Dejan Love.
2: He doesn't even have anything with the team on there. Like, yeah. Come on.
1: Any woman facility, getting fooled nothing. By this is a gold digger. Any woman getting fooled by this is a straight-up gold digger. And as far as I'm concerned, you probably deserved it. You probably deserved it. You deserve more of me. How do you get it? Monday through Wednesday, Westwood One Sports Night, 11 p.m. to 3 a.m. Eastern Time. Appreciate it. I got Mondo. Thank you to Will the Thrill Dalton. Appreciate all of your calls that we took throughout the course of the program as well. I'm back with you tomorrow night at my regularly scheduled home, Westwood One Sports Night. Until then, be well. Enjoy the rest of your weekend, United States.
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1: 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You got it inside BetMGM Game Day alongside Kate Constable. I'm Chris Mack. You're welcome to be a part of the show as well. You can watch it on YouTube and jump in the chat there, youtube.com/@BetMGM tonight. You can always jump on the phone at 310-840-4910. College football is officially underway, and the preseason in the NFL is finally, mercifully over, which means we are just 10 days away from real NFL football. And the pennant drives, stretch runs, wild card races all continue in baseball. One massive individual performance yesterday, plus two big names as far as the AL wild card race go, battling a couple of times yesterday. We'll get into all of it. But first, good morning, Kate. How are you? How's your Sunday?
2: Good morning, Chris. My Sunday has been good. Got up a little early before the baby, had some quiet time.
1: Nice. That's important.
2: Did I ever used to get up before I actually needed to? Nope.
1: No.
2: Do I now?
1: But you do now.
2: We do now. Oh, yeah. So, yeah, it's good. How's your Sunday gone?
1: Not bad. Not bad. Looking forward to Labor Day weekend next weekend. I won't be here hanging out with you guys next Sunday. I'll be busy dragging the entire family, a carload of people, to State College for the Penn State home opener against Marshall, which I'm sure will be a barn burner. But yeah, you know, summer's slowly dwindling away. Mm-hmm. We're approaching hoodie season. It's right off there on the horizon, which made it appropriate that we got Bill Belichick on the sidelines yesterday in the college football opener over in Dublin, Ireland. And let's get to that. Let's get to our five biggest stories of the day. Right off the top, we call it the high five.
3: Five.
4: The most contested roster spot that has to be decided by tomorrow night. Richardson finds Keenan Allen. That's a pretty good start for an eventual Pro Football Hall of Famer.
1: Keenan Allen with a catch for the Colts. NFL Network preseason coverage. And then Keenan Allen, after the game, this is not a great catch, arrested early this morning on drunken driving charges. The 34-year-old Allen was signed by the Colts just a couple weeks ago because, well, they've got depth issues at wide receiver. They traded Michael Pittman Jr. to the Steelers in the offseason. Alec Pierce was on the PUP list until just a couple of days ago. So they brought Allen in, and they're going to need him for that receiving depth. We'll see what the fallout is of this, Kate, but apparently police saw a car parked, went over around 1 a.m. in the morning this morning, and as they approached Allen's vehicle in a no parking zone, they say he showed signs of intoxication. So he's been cited for operating a motor vehicle while intoxicated, and we'll see where it goes from here. But not a good look for a guy who just joined the team a few weeks ago and is trying to hang on at the end of his career.
2: I mean, he must just have gotten a little too excited that he finally was back on the field, preseason game. He's ready to go. Little celebration afterwards. I mean, I know alcohol does impair us, but like a no parking zone, dude, like just read the street signs. Not saying you should do it and get away with it, but just don't do it. Right, Chris?
1: Here's an idea. You're a guy with a long NFL career who has made millions of dollars. Just an idea, if you want to go out and have a few drinks after the preseason finale, just pay a driver. I will never understand how multimillionaire athletes get popped for DUI. I'll never understand it. Like, just hire a driver.
2: Yeah, you don't even have to, like, get an Uber. You can ball out and get a driver. Like, show up all cool in your big black SUV, you know, rolling up, have the driver open the door for you, like, kind of, you know, flex a little on everyone. Why would you not do that?
1: I don't know. I don't, but there is the actual football impact of this, which is, like I said, the Colts are pretty thin at wide receiver. I don't know if this will keep Keenan Allen from being available to play or what, like I said, what the fallout will be, but it's Alec Pierce, who just came off the PUP list, Keenan Allen, Josh Downs, and Nick Westbrook-Ikhine. They don't exactly have a stacked receiver room.
2: Yeah. Yeah. I mean, that's the reason they brought in Keenan Allen last minute, because they need depth, right? So who knows if he'll get suspended, if that's what's going to happen. But not an ideal situation for a Colts team that thought maybe they had, you know, just kind of put a Band-Aid over the issue of wide receiver depth. And then, well, Band-Aid gets ripped off, and here we are.
1: Yeah. All right, number four.
3: Four.
4: Now it's McCarr into the circle with a shot. He scores!
1: Cale Makar, in and out of the lineup at times last year, but still one of the best defensemen in the league, agreed to the largest deal in NHL history this weekend, Kate. An 8-year extension with the Colorado Avalanche with an average of $20.4 million a year on salary, which is about this close to hitting the max. Based on NHL CBA rules, Makar's 27. He's been a finalist for the Norris Trophy 6 consecutive seasons. No one would argue that he's worth a massive contract. I think the takeaway from this, for me, to be quite honest, is not even a direct reflection of the Avalanche or Makar. It's more about what a healthy spot financially the NHL is in these days because of their TV deals. Because, and I've mentioned this before, you know, it's more than 20 years ago, but they shut down the league for a year in order to get the CBA in a good place. And it's led to the NHL thriving over the last two decades to the point where the cap continues to rise exponentially. Like I said, they've got sweetheart TV deals with both Turner and ESPN. The NHL is in a really healthy place financially, and that's how Cale Makar can get a $20 million a year deal. And I don't think many people blinked around the sports world. They're like, okay, yeah, he's worth it.
2: Yeah, I mean, you've got a couple players, Celebrity, $18 million. You've got a $17 million out there, but the first $20 million annual player. And you're right, that is a reflection of the TV deals and what they've done over the last couple of seasons. But then also Makar, I mean, what he's done on the ice, too. Two Norris trophies, Conn Smythe, Avalanche won the Cup in 2022. Like, certainly deserving. But and you just kind of wonder when the market gets reset. It feels like almost every year, as it does in, you know, the NFL with different positions and things like that. So who's going to be the player to top this, whether that's next offseason or, you know, a couple years. Right. But first $20 million a year player, pretty impressive.
1: I'm going to be everybody knows I'm a Pittsburgh fan. I grew up in Pittsburgh. Still live in Pittsburgh. I'm going to be a Pittsburgh homer for just a second. The fact that Sidney Crosby plays on an $8.7 million a year salary is kind of wild when you start to look at the way the cap has risen and these salaries have blown up. And the fact that he's still cool with that, despite still being one of the top 10 players in the league, is wild to me. All right. Yinzer homerism done. Oh, wait. The Steelers did something we got to talk about. Number three.
3: Three.
5: Pat took it to the end zone, you know, and it was late in the game. So for me, you know, I'm just all excited and hype, not knowing his legs are going to get up, give out on him at any time. So, you know, yeah, we had our little debate, but we're all good now. So
1: that was Broderick Jones on Cam Hayward's podcast earlier this year. I don't know if you remember, Kate, there was a moment during a Steelers game this year where Aaron Rodgers threw a touchdown pass and he was celebrating. And Broderick Jones, who was their starting tackle last year, starting left tackle, came running over and, like, basically tackled Aaron Rodgers in celebration. And Rodgers stood up all ticked off and said, you know, get off of me. What are you doing? That was probably the peak of Broderick Jones' career in Pittsburgh. After three seasons, he's been traded to the Cowboys for, how about this? They're sending Broderick Jones, the Steelers, and a fourth round pick to the Cowboys in exchange for a third rounder and a sixth rounder. So a guy who the Steelers took in the first round 3 years ago, they're now trading to Dallas, basically in a pick swap, but they get a third rounder out of the deal, which feels pretty rich for an offensive tackle who hasn't realized his potential yet.
2: Yeah, that's the thing, is he hasn't done much. He didn't do much in his entire career in Pittsburgh. Like, he kind of, and I know there were some injuries that derailed things last season, mm-hmm. but I mean, you hope he can get on track. I'm not even going to say back on track, but on track with the Cowboys now. But I don't necessarily, Chris, blame Aaron Rodgers for being a little pissed that he gets tackled by his own teammate. Like, I mean, getting tackled by the opposing team, like, that doesn't always feel that great. But your own, like, 300-pound offensive lineman coming over and bulldozing you, I might be a little upset, too, if I'm 42-year-old Aaron Rodgers.
1: So I said to RJ Choppy from The Fan in Dallas the other day, I was talking to him, and I said, it's been a while. It feels like the Cowboys have been under the radar this summer, and Jerry Jones hasn't done or said anything stupid in a while. Well, here we go. We've got we've reached our allotment. Jerry goes out and trades a third-round pick, essentially, for former first-round tackle who never reached his potential. That's the story of Broderick Jones in his 3 years in Pittsburgh. Never really became what Omar Khan and Mike Tomlin thought he could be. So they move on, and the Cowboys take a roll of the dice. I mean, that's all it is. So they needed help at tackle anyway. We'll see if Jones immediately steps in or if it takes time for him to ramp up and step in. But for an offense that relies on throwing the ball and keeping Dak Prescott clean, it's important that Broderick Jones works out in Dallas for Dak Prescott's sake.
2: Yeah, for that offense's sake, because if the defense is anything like it was last year, and we know it's gotten a little bit better, but the offense is what carries that Cowboys team. So Dak needs to be able to trust his offensive linemen in order to operate that offense. We'll see if that actually comes to fruition with Broderick.
1: All right, number two.
6: Peter Pazansky, the fullback. They think they got a flinch, and that would do it. Did Marcus Deal jump? Looks like he did.
7: Another penalty is going to cost TCU the game.
1: Yeah, TCU blows it on fourth down. North Carolina was going to try and pick up a fourth and one to close the game out yesterday in Dublin, Ireland. And instead, TCU jumps offside. That credit to ESPN. Bill Belichick may be back in some small measure, Kate. Like, after the way North Carolina got manhandled by TCU in the opener last year, mm-hmm. this was a completely different story. I understand you're not talking about Josh Hoover at quarterback anymore. He's moved on to Indiana. You got a transfer from Harvard as your quarterback at TCU. But to watch North Carolina's defense look very Belichickian, I guess, for lack of a better way to put it, in shutting down TCU, I think if you're a North Carolina football fan, it gives you a little bit of hope that you're not bound for another 4-8 season.
2: Yeah, at least it gives you hope for the next 2 weeks, because North Carolina has a bye in week one after traveling back. So you get to ride this high for a little bit. I mean, the defense did look good. They stopped TCU on fourth down twice. I believe one of those was in the red zone or you know, mm-hmm. near the goal line scoring-wise. And TCU, though, Chris, also had a lot of penalties. Like, I kind of wonder how much of it was TCU shooting themselves in the foot, wet field, sloppy, versus North Carolina, like, dominating them. But, I mean, you got to give North Carolina credit. They went out, they got the job done, they did what they were supposed to do, and we'll see what it looks like the next time they take the field, and if it kind of can carry over, then we can reevaluate Belichick a little bit better. We need a bigger sample size.
1: Yeah, we'll dive into that in a little bit more detail in about 10 minutes or so here on Westwood One Sports. It is BetMGM Game Day. Chris Mack alongside Kate Constable counting down the five biggest stories of the day right off the top. Number one.
3: One.
6: That is drilled left center field. That's back and it is gone.
8: It's time.
6: His third of the day. Pete Armstrong.
1: Pete Crow Armstrong had a day yesterday. Three home runs for the Cubs as they won big over the Reds. And the youngest to do it in Cubs franchise history, Kate, he's 24, and has had an MVP-level season. And he's picked it after a little bit of a slow start, especially over the last few weeks, month really, 2 months, I guess you could say. PCA has been on fire. The Cubs have really started to solidify their spot as the top wild card. I don't think they're catching the Brewers in the Central, but they have solidified themselves as the top wild card. They'll see if they can fend off the Phillies for home field in that wild card series that it looks like the two are bound to meet each other in. But Pete Crow Armstrong is the story. He's been MVP, not just of this team, but in the National League for probably the better part of the last 2 months.
2: MVP, right, Chris? I mean, I feel like we talk so much on the show throughout the baseball season of when Shohei was kind of the runaway for NL MVP and PCA was kind of lurking in the background, but like, it's not really going to actually happen. There's no way he's really going to catch Ohtani. It's too big of a gap. Well, here we are. I mean, the odds for PCA to win MVP right now, especially after three homers yesterday. You're right. He had that down, just their last series in Arizona. I mean, he only had one hit through three games in that one, so struggled a little. But since they've come back home, they're two games against the Reds, and PCA has, what, six hits, three homers, six RBIs, and most of that all came yesterday.
1: Yeah, and here's the other part of this, too, is that not only has Pete Crow Armstrong really hit his stride, but Shohei Ohtani has struggled at the plate as of late and now been scratched from the start he was scheduled for today. The Dodgers lost again yesterday. And so you've got one rising, one falling as we talk about the MVP chase in the National League. We can get into a little bit more detail around Shohei and the Dodgers in that race for the top two seeds in the National League in about an hour here on Westwood One Sports. We'll also talk Yankees, Red Sox splitting their doubleheader in the Bronx yesterday. Plenty to get to. Welcome in to BetMGM Game Day alongside Kate Constable. I'm Chris Mack. We are live coast to coast on Westwood One Sports affiliates. We thank each and every single one of you for spending at least a few minutes of your Sunday with us. You can take us with you inside that Westwood One Sports app. Perfect this time of year for staying on top of all of the football play-by-play as well. Your home for the NFL is Westwood One. And also on Sirius XM Channel 375 and in the Odyssey app. Robbie Cowland of CBS Sports will join us to talk about some takeaways from college football week zero later in the show. We will have our own fantasy draft today here on BetMGM Game Day. Everybody's getting in on it here on the show. And we'll draft, we're going to do it a little different. We'll draft quarterbacks in one segment, running backs another, receivers another, tight ends another, flex another. We'll do it throughout the show. We'll keep you up to date on how our teams are coming together. As mentioned, baseball with a big slate today as well. But coming up next, is he all the way back or is this just a glimpse of him starting to get it together? Bill Belichick in North Carolina winning their opener over in Ireland yesterday against TCU. We'll take a dive into the Tar Heel schedule and see if this is just a sign that they won't be 4-8 again this year, or can they do more with this in what may be a wide open ACC? That's next right here on Westwood One Sports.
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1: I mean, I knew week zero was going to draw some overreactions, especially when it involves a guy who people are going to have big reactions to in Bill Belichick. But is it worth talking about North Carolina being vastly improved over last year now after beating TCU yesterday in their opener over in Dublin? Or is this still like a 4 or 5 win team listed at 4.5? Their win total was coming into the season. We'll get into it in just a second as North Carolina beat TCU 15-10 yesterday in the game that kicked off the season. It is Westwood One Sports. Chris Mack alongside Kate Constable right here on BetMGM Game Day. Coming up in about 15 minutes, we will start our BetMGM Game Day fantasy football draft, which we will continue throughout the show. One or two picks every few segments just to break it up. And we'll do it a little different where we'll do it positionally, quarterbacks in one segment, running backs, receivers, tight ends, all that. But we'll work it out throughout the show. Robbie Calland of CBS Sports is going to join us later to talk college ball. And we will go through the entire week one NFL slate throughout the show today here as well on BetMGM Game Day. But let's start with UNC beating TCU yesterday. 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Billy Edwards, their quarterback, an okay day, Kate, 16-28 for 232. This was more a story of UNC's defense. They held TCU to 8 of 21 on third and fourth downs. And that's what Bill Belichick has always, even through the 20 years that he had Tom Brady as his quarterback, that's how Bill Belichick has made his bones. That's his bread and butter, has always been defense, going back to his days as Bill Parcells' D coordinator in New York in the 80s. And it looked like he got that yesterday. And if UNC can play defense, I mean, look, they have a brutal run early in the season. Week 4, they go to Clemson. Week 5, they host Notre Dame. Week 6, they're at Pitt. Okay, week 7 at Duke. Then they get Syracuse at home. But sitting out there on Halloween is a visit from Miami. They've got Louisville late in the year. I don't think this makes UNC, we don't have to overreact to the point where we call them an ACC contender. But at the very least, I think it gives you reason to believe, okay, maybe this isn't a 4-win dumpster fire again.
2: Yeah, I think there are significant improvements or takeaways that you've already seen through this first game. It feels like this team kind of has the identity of Bill Belichick a little bit more than last year's did. And that makes sense, right? Second year, obviously the program's going to grow, but like the defensive side of the ball has been Belichick's bread and butter. And that's exactly what this UNC team looked like yesterday. TCU went scoreless over the final 49 minutes, almost 50 minutes of the game. They held a TCU team that scored 28 points in 30 straight non-conference games. I'm just reading this stat here that I pulled. That's pretty good. But then you also have to go to the flip side of this, Chris, of how big of a downgrade is it from Josh Hoover the last several years to Jaden Craig coming over from Harvard? You know, the level of play, caliber of play from Harvard to the Big 12, a little bit different. And so, like, there are those question marks as well. That we'll see, you know, they'll show themselves as the season goes along and you get into some of that ACC play for UNC. But I think, I mean, even those couple like fourth down stands that defense had, like those are positive signs that this can be a team that maybe goes over their win total. Like that's probably the ceiling is going over 4.5, maybe getting 6, potentially 7 wins. Like I look at this team after yesterday and say, okay, they could go to a bowl game. Sure.
1: Yeah, that's exactly my reaction, too. Like, I'm not going to go crazy and talk about how suddenly UNC is battling Miami for the top of the ACC.
2: No,
1: like, I'm not. And I don't think this even necessarily puts them in that second tier with, like, SMU and Louisville and Clemson. I don't even know if it puts them in that third tier with Pitt and maybe, you know, Virginia Tech if James Franklin gets an immediate good start there. It just puts them there in that range of 6 wins, I think, And they're still priced at 4.5 wins. It's a big juice to the over at minus 300. But if you could go out and find 5.5 wins, I would bet the over on that. Because like I said, East Tennessee State in 2 weeks. They get a bye after going to Ireland. So week three, they'll play East Tennessee State. Okay, now we're 2-0. If Clemson, Notre Dame, and Pitt, they win just one of those. Win just one of those. And you're talking 3-2. Steal one at Duke. Okay, we're 4-2. And then between Syracuse and Miami, it's probably 1-1 as well. What are we talking? We're talking 5 wins already, maybe, by the time we get to Louisville on November 14th. And then you wrap up at Virginia and with NC State at home. NC State looked terrible yesterday. So, yeah, it's a 6-win team in an ACC that, like I said, is not super deep, but that second tier is probably pretty wide from, like I said, the SMU, Louisville, down to like the Pitt, and maybe even if you want to throw them in there, Virginia Tech.
2: Yeah. I mean, talk about NC State. They did look brutal yesterday. Oh my gosh.
1: Yeah.
2: I wonder how much credit we need to give to Petrino and the offense this year, because I know they only scored 15 points yesterday, and so that's not a huge number, but I think that is going to be also one of the reasons this team looks better is just offensively. They really couldn't do a whole lot last year, and now you have an offensive coordinator that excelled at Arkansas over the last couple of seasons and had a very high scoring, high flying offense. And I think like maybe there's just year two, some of the right pieces are finally in place to maximize the potential, might be too strong, but to just get more out of this type of a roster that Belichick has built.
1: Yeah, 322 total yards of offense yesterday, I think. It's not, you're not lighting the world on fire, but it's better.
2: And it was also rainy and gross and all of that stuff, too, yesterday.
1: Poor footing, all of that, yeah. So I'll be curious to see how they handle legit defenses with Clemson, especially Notre Dame, Pitt. That three-game stretch right there will be a serious test for the offense. But again, it's better than last year's start. Do you want to see Bill Belichick get it together and do well at North Carolina this year? Because as someone who had been psychically harmed by Belichick for about 2 decades, because my team always seemed to lose to the Patriots in big games, like I kind of got a little bit of joy out of watching him struggle last year. But I also don't want him to go out just being a complete and total mess. I wouldn't mind seeing North Carolina surprise some people this year. They would be like, okay, Bill, you got it together at the very end. Now right off into the sunset.
2: Yeah, that's the thing. I don't want Belichick in college football for very long. If he gets it together this year and has a good season and then he's done, he moves on, I would be fine with that. I mean, I know he's had plenty of success in his career, like, and that stuff's never going to get taken away from him. But I also don't really like it was kind of enjoyable to watch him flounder last year. Yes. And I think what makes it more enjoyable is like the girlfriend stuff, all the weird stuff with the GM and all, like there's just so many other factors that you're just kind of like, dude, this is just weird, like go away. But if he can kind of just do football this year and we don't get the extra stuff, we don't get the girlfriend in the snakeskin pants on the sideline giving kisses, like then I'm more inclined to root for the guy. So yeah, I want him to have some success this year. It would be cool. It would be a great, make our jobs easy, Chris, as I try and get this sentence out. It would be good for sports talk radio if Belichick like would run the table and just have like pop off and have an awesome season. Like we wouldn't stop talking about it. And maybe we won't stop talking about him regardless, but like, I kind of think that would be kind of cool.
1: Yeah. Like I think even if they just play spoiler, right? Like if they beat beat Clemson and then beat Notre Dame and everybody's like, oh my God, Belichick might have college football figured out. Even if it didn't end up turning into a 10-2 type season or talking about them as a possible playoff team, even if they still went 8-4, but played spoiler in a couple of key spots, I think it would still be something that could, because the thing here is with Belichick's legacy, like, obviously, he's going to go down as the best football coach in history. That's just when you win as much as he did and you win that many Super Bowls, that's just, you got to grant that to him. But then you also look at his career outside of his time with Tom Brady, and it's kind of like, okay, is he still the best football coach of all time? I mean, 5 really ugly years in Cleveland with the Browns. I mean, he had his time, like I mentioned earlier, where he was the defensive coordinator for Parcells and that amazing Giants defense in the late 80s. But other than that, that time as D coordinator in New York and his Tom Brady years, like, there's not a lot of high points on the resume.
2: So as soon as you said best football coach of all time, Nick Saban immediately popped in my head. And I get, like, Belichick, yes, I still probably put him ahead of Saban because he's competing at the highest level. He's winning Super Bowls. But Saban...
1: And Nick fell on his face in Miami, too, so...
2: That's also very true. Yeah, I guess they did have some overlap there. Weren't they both in Cleveland together, too?
1: Yeah, they were both assistants under Schottenheimer, I think, in Cleveland.
2: Okay. But, like, Saban won...
1: Or no, I apologize. Saban was Belichick's assistant in Cleveland. Apologies.
2: Saban won so many titles with, like, various different quarterbacks where Belichick won with just Brady. So I don't know. Is there an argument there? See, this is the problem, Chris. I go back and forth to, like, one second I'm hating on the guy. I'm like, no, he can't. Yeah. He's not going to win. He's not going to succeed. And then I'm like, I kind of want to see the guy have some success here.
1: It would make it easier to throw out that blanket assertion, oh, he's the best football coach of all time, if he did have some success at North Carolina before he hangs it up.
2: Yeah.
1: If he doesn't, and somehow yesterday was just a flash in the pan or a blip on the radar, and they go 5-7 this year, and he walks away at that point, then we're going to all focus on that and the rough years in Cleveland and use those as – and maybe we should anyway, use those as counter arguments to that point and be like, yeah, he was great when he had Brady, but all these other things, Cleveland and UNC. And so I don't know. We'll see how it pans out the rest of the year. I still think a 7-win season would be a pretty massive win for Belichick this year in North Carolina. We'll talk more college football later, right around 2 Eastern, 11 Pacific, with Robbie Calland of CBS Sports. And also, our takeaways from week 0 of the college football season. Coming up top of the hour, we've finally put a wrap on the NFL preseason. It is mercifully over now. What were our biggest takeaways from the preseason, though? Because I'm sure we have some. And coming up next, we get it started, our BetMGM Game Day Fantasy Football Draft. Hopefully, our picks and undoubtedly mistakes that will take place during this draft as well will help you avoid those same pitfalls during your upcoming fantasy draft. That's next here on Westwood One Sports.
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0: Kate and I will tell you here on BetMGM Game Day. A little bit later, we'll start diving into week one games and preview those matchups. We'll also power rank our favorite bets for NFL MVP as we're now just 10 days away from the start of the 2026 NFL season. Coming up in about 38 minutes or so, we'll go around Major League Baseball, recap all the big stories from yesterday that you need to know. But it is time to talk quarterbacks. Our BetMGM Game Day Fantasy Draft is here. Real simple. The four of us, we're going to go around the room, and we're going to pick, rather than just an open format like a normal draft, we got to add a layer of something to this thing. We'll go position by position. So this segment, we're going to draft a quarterback. An hour from now, we'll each draft two running backs. We'll go snake style through this whole thing. Hour after that, we'll do two wide receivers, so on and so forth until we fill up our rosters. We're not doing kickers. We're not doing defense. Come on. That's for the when you want to spend 3 hours with your buddies at a Buffalo Wild Wings spending all day drafting. We're keeping it quick here for your interests here on Westwood One Sports. Speaking of quarterbacks, I don't understand. Before we get to our picks here, Kate, you're going to get to go first. Kenny's going to go second. Grant will go third. I'll go last. And then we'll snake back for our running backs in an hour. The Jaguars traded for Quinn Ewers yesterday, right? They traded a sixth-round pick to Miami for Quinn Ewers. And then cut Nick Mullins. The Dolphins turned around and took that sixth-round pick and traded it for Kyle McCord. So if you were playing third-string quarterback musical chairs, Nick Mullins, jobless, Quinn Ewers, Jacksonville, Kyle McCord, Miami. And actually, some of these guys won't even be third stringers. They'll be QB2 in some spots. So there you have it. There's your backup quarterback roulette for today.
1: Yeah, that's what it is, just roulette. It kind of feels like we're just making moves to make moves at this point. Like, I know that there's a lot more intricacies to it than that. Front offices will tell you that. But they kind of feel like a lot of the same guys, and we're just kind of swapping things out.

0: to swap things out and to make it seem like, you know, we really shook up our roster in the off season, and it doesn't do anything for me, Chris. It's kind of like, okay, all right, we'll see. We'll see if any of the starters get hurt and these guys come in, if the move was the right move to trade for Kyle McCord.
1: If it gets to that, look, Miami's going to be bad this year. If it gets to the point where Kyle McCord is taking over for Malik Willis, then what are we really talking? We're talking about going from being a 4 or 5 win team to like a 3 win team. I don't know if it's really that big a deal. 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So again, just to quickly recap the format, there are only 4 teams in this league. There's only going to be a quarterback, 2 running backs, 2 receivers, a tight end, and 2 flex on each roster. We're not going too deep. We did decide we're going to do PPR because, come on, we're not amateurs around here. So we'll go PPR, and we'll break it down segment by segment, starting this hour with quarterbacks. Kate, you get the first overall pick, and we're doing quarterbacks this segment in our BetMGM Game Day Fantasy Football Draft. Who is the quarterback you are going with?
0: I am going not only with one of my favorite quarterbacks overall in the entire league, one of them, not the, but one of them, but also the guy that I think is the right choice in a fantasy football, especially a PPR type deal. I am going with the Buffalo Bills quarterback, Josh Allen, as my number one pick.
1: I thought you were going to absolutely break Grant's heart and take Lamar. But Josh Allen is just, ready to hear Grant plaintively wailing through the microphone. But you go with Josh Allen. You can't screw that up. You really can't.
0: No.
1: For the first overall pick. That's easy peasy. Easy. Send in the card before the clock even starts.
0: Exactly.
1: All right, Kenny. Kenny, you're with us today. So you get to have a team in this league too. And you get the second overall pick, which means the world of quarterbacks is your oyster other than Josh Allen. You could just try to purposely tick off Grant and take Lamar. You could go a different direction. What are you doing?
2: Well, Josh Allen was the right pick at 1, and I think the only correct pick at number 2 is I'm going to have to make Grant upset here and take Lamar Jackson. A few years ago when he was fully healthy, he finished his QB1. I think if he finishes if he's healthy this year, he's going to at least finish a QB. I think he's the obvious pick at number 2 overall.
1: Yeah, I mean, nobody can argue. That's the logical pick. Josh Allen 1, Lamar 2. Grant, are you gonna be all right with this? I'm sure you've got other guys you can take at 3. I'm sure your board is prepared properly, but I got to think you were hoping that maybe Kenny would swerve and go in a different direction and would leave Lamar for you, but that's not the case today.
3: Yeah, it's okay. It's how the board is. It's how it's set up. I would have loved to take either Josh Allen or Lamar Jackson, but here we are. I have, you know, just like you said, the board falls and there's only 4 of us, so you could take a top 5 quarterback in any of these positions. But I have a lot of distrust for Joe Burrow, especially how he's not been able to finish seasons lately. There's a lot of people, and your Chris is over there.
1: Just make the pick, Grant. Just make the pick.
3: You know, we have about 5 minutes before the hard out, so I gotta, you know, fill time right here.
1: No. Make the pick. Let me know if I'm gonna be mad at you or not.
3: No. Okay, so I am going to pick Matthew Stafford as my pick. So I think my reasoning is he's the MVP. He's you know, back with a litany of weapons on the offense. We think it's the number one team in the NFL. I think he can go back and, you know, not have the exact season, but I think he can have similar seasons. And I had him last year in my fantasy league, and he did very well for me. So I'm hoping he can run it back.
1: Can't complain. I think that's a really smart pick by you, Grant. Good job by you. You got, like you said, a future Hall of Famer with a lot of weapons at his disposal. It's a really solid pick, and I applaud you for it, because with the fourth overall pick as my quarterback, I'm taking Joey Burr, baby. Joe Burrow. This is the year it pays off. He stays healthy. Chase and Higgins are healthy. Sprinkle in some Yoshi Voss. Chase Brown's going to have a massive year. Joe Burrow is my pick at quarterback.
3: And then you'll get another quarterback in week five. So
1: nobody asked. Yeah. So there are four quarterbacks in our BetMGM Game Day Fantasy Draft. Kate went Josh Allen first overall. Kenny took Lamar Jackson. Grant took Matt Stafford. I took, and may soon regret it, Joe Burrow, but I am going to live in it. Obviously, a lot of names left off the list with only four teams in our little league here. Drake May.
0: Someone wanted the Iceman?
1: Yeah, nobody. I really thought you were going to go Caleb with the first pick, and I was ready to just crush you for it, but I applaud you
0: I know you guys did. I saw your face light up when I said one of my favorite, because Caleb has to be my favorite as a Bears fan, but Josh Allen is like he's high up there. Plus, I got to do the smart thing for my squad, Chris. I can't just be playing Homer. I got to do the smart thing for my entire team.
1: So I think this is actually an interesting breakpoint, though, because you get past these four that we just drafted, and I do think it's pretty wide open. So I'll ask each of you, if you had the next pick, if you were a fifth team in this league and those four went first, Allen, Lamar, Stafford, Burrow, who would you take next? Because there's Drake May, there's Jaden Daniels, there's Jalen Hurts, Caleb Williams, who Kate just mentioned. There's Justin, I ain't never won anything, Herbert. There's Dak. We can run down the list of names. Kenny, I'll start with you. If you were taking the next quarterback, who would you take?
2: Yeah, I'd go with Drake May. He was QB2 last year, and now he has A.J. Brown and Romeo. I think that the passing game's only going to be better, or at least just as good. So I think, and also Drake May has a rushing upside as well. Jaden Daniels isn't a bad option, but you have to worry about the health. Plus, the Commanders offense is probably going to be way worse than New England's.
1: Yeah. Grant, where would you go? Would you go Drake May as well?
3: I'd probably go Drake May or Jaden Daniels, just depending on how the board falls. And then Dak would be my third one, because obviously he has CeeDee and George Pickens on the outside. Yeah. So, you know, his offense is going to be good. So,
1: Kate, what would you also, is this a clean sweep here? Would you go Drake May?
0: I'd go Dak. No? I'd go Dak for my second.
1: I'm with you.
0: I would go Dak. I think that offense is going to be electric this year, as it was last
1: year. Yeah. I had four names written down on the same line in case Burrow went before my pick came up. And I had May/Dak/Hurts/Caleb. I think if you're asking me to pick from that group, I would go Dak, because like you, I think that offense is just going to light scoreboards up this year.
0: And it's going to have to, if the defense is anything like last year. Like, if they're going to win games, they're going to be the Cincinnati Bengals of what, last year, 2 years ago, when the defense couldn't do anything and the offense had to put up 35 points. And maybe that's what Caleb and the Bears look like this year as well. So Caleb wouldn't be an awful pick, but I would go Dak.
1: Coming up, the preseason is finally, mercifully over in the NFL. We'll tell you our biggest takeaways from the NFL preseason. That's next, right here on Westwood One Sports.
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1: NFL preseason finally mercifully over. You're undoubtedly seeing a ton of waiver wire moves made right now, backup quarterback trades, a lot of moves around the periphery of teams' rosters as they have to set their 53 before 6 Eastern tonight. We are with you until 4 Eastern here on Westwood One Sports. Alongside Kate Constable, I'm Chris Mack. It is BetMGM game day, and we will give you our biggest takeaways from the NFL preseason in just a moment. 1 hour from now, we start to take a dive into what we think is actually going to happen this season with power rankings of our favorite MVP bets in the NFL. About an hour and 20 minutes from now, we'll start to dive into week one's individual matchups. Also, in 20 minutes, we'll go around Major League Baseball as some big stories went down yesterday in LA, in New York, in Chicago, and they affect races around Major League Baseball. That coming up in just a couple of minutes. But with the preseason finally mercifully over, Kate, we can stop pretending, as I tried to for the last 3 weeks, like I actually love preseason football. Not that I don't mind putting it on, and it gives me that good, fuzzy, warm, fuzzy feeling of, ooh, football's back. But the real stuff is now just 10 days away. That being said, what was your biggest takeaway from this preseason?
0: Well, Chris, I mean, honestly, I have a couple, and a lot of them revolve around the same position, but I think the biggest one is how badly the Browns fumbled the quarterback decision in Cleveland. Having Deshaun Watson, naming him as their starter. Was it last week or 2 weeks ago? We sat here thinking we wouldn't be shocked if they came out and named, I guess it was just last Saturday, if they came out and named Shadur the starter on Monday. And what happens? Yeah. Nope. They come out and name a starter. It's just not Shadur. It's Deshaun. And I was really shocked by that. Like, clearly the play, on-field play, has not been there. And it hasn't been there for, I mean, yes, this is his first season, like, you know, fully back and stuff. But, like, it hasn't been there for a long time. He did not show much in the preseason. And then you already have a fan base that doesn't want him there. He's going back at the fan base again. He has to backtrack and apologize. Like, there are so many red flags around this situation already. And the most important aspect in the National Football League is winning football games.
1: Yeah.
0: You don't have a quarterback that's going to do that. You have kind of like the move from Watson to Shadur, like somewhat lateral. Like, I don't think you're going to win a ton of games with either of those two, but with all the extracurricular around Deshaun Watson, I think Shadur was the right move. And I think football wise, he was also the right move and maybe had a little bit more upside than Deshaun Watson. So I think the Browns completely just did a very Browns thing in naming Deshaun Watson the starter. And that could likely be because they know it's not going to last long. And then they can bring Shadur in and they can ride off into the sunset versus starting Shadur and having to bring Deshaun in midway through the season if, you know, God forbid, Shadur gets hurt or isn't performing. So I just think the Browns really messed up this preseason.
1: They Browns themselves, yeah.
0: They did.
1: There was a great moment. It's like 5-6 years ago now. Before, you remember the wild card game? It was 6 years ago, 2020. The wild card game where the Browns went into Pittsburgh and beat the Steelers. There was a great moment leading up to that game where Juju Smith-Schuster had a press conference, and it was, you know, everything was on Zoom that year, and somebody asked him about playing the Browns and the Browns, you know, being better that year. And he looked dead into the camera. He's like, the Browns is the Browns. And it didn't work out for the Steelers that year. But really, other than that one year where, you know, they beat the Steelers in the wild card and went on to lose to Kansas City in the divisional round, the Browns continue to be the Browns. The Browns is the Browns. I say it all the time. And this is evidence of that because, look, nobody's going to argue, I don't think, other than Shadur Sanders fanboys, that, like, he's going to be a long-term starter in the NFL and win Super Bowls. Like, nobody's lying to themselves in that regard. But I also think you could see how obviously the narrative had been set up. After Deshaun whined about getting booed, the Browns go on the road for the first 2 weeks. After knowing what Jimmy Haslam and Browns ownership spent to sign Deshaun Watson. After everything that had been invested, even though it's a sunk cost at this point, they continue to chase it. And they're going to start Deshaun Watson. And again, I don't think Shadur Sanders is necessarily a phenomenal quarterback. He's probably the best of a bad bunch, even if Dylan Gabriel had a really nice game last week in the preseason. What I can say for sure is that Deshaun Watson is not the guy. Like, Deshaun Watson's never going to re-find that form that he had at the peak of his career with the Texans, what, going back a good 6 years now. That's never going to happen again. So to do what everybody saw telegraphed, I guess, oh, two games on the road, and then maybe you pivot to Shador when you get home, or, you know, depending on how things shake out, you pivot to Shador at some point, and you can maybe try and make some backwards-ass argument that, well, you know, we got this much out of Deshaun. It's just all very Brownsy. You're right. It's typical Browns decision making, not really based in what is being seen by everyone, and always leaves you wondering if they're ever going to figure it out.
0: And I wonder how much of this was front office wise or Todd Monken. Like, Todd Monken, this is his first shot at a NFL head coaching job. He's been in the league a long time. Like, this guy isn't here to play politics or favorites or anything. Like, he just wants to win. Does he really think that Deshaun Watson is the best chance for him to win football games? Or is it totally out of his control because of the contract of the front office and that whole aspect of it?
1: There's no way this could have been Todd Monken's decision. No way. This had to be a Jimmy Haslam, Andrew Berry, who's their GM, that a front office decision. Had to be. There's no way after watching them in the preseason.
0: Yeah, because when we watched the draft last year, when Shador was taken, Kevin Stefanski like rolled his eyes like, oh gosh, we just took, like, that didn't seem like a Kevin Stefanski, which would mean that was a Jimmy Haslam type decision. And now they're going against Shador and putting Watson in. So, like, what does this front office actually want out of their quarterback? Who did, like, do they even know?
1: That's the problem with Jimmy Haslam, who I think may be the worst owner in sports. I don't think he has any idea what he wants, or he knows what he wants to do today. Tomorrow, it may be completely different. And the day after that, it may be completely different again. This is a classic example of what happens when owners fancy themselves intelligent about the game to the extent that they can be in charge of the roster. Like, you own it. That's great. Pay for everything and then get the hell out of the way. Like, let the people do their jobs. And look, I don't think Andrew Berry's a fantastic GM either, although he's built up a decent roster other than the quarterback position. But this is what happens. Owners who think they know game end up getting involved and making stupid decisions. And we see that in all sports.
0: Yeah, and what do the teams, the organization where the owners get out of the way, what typically happens with those organizations? They're the ones that have success. Like, they, it's win. Kind of a simple blueprint, Chris. Like, Give the keys, the reins to the people that know football, and you just be the money bags. You buy the team, you pay the players, and you get out of the way, and then you win. That's where the success comes in.
1: Like, as much as I complain about the Dodgers for all the money they've spent and how they've ruined baseball, you can't deny that Andrew Friedman is a fantastic GM and VP of baseball operations. Like, that guy knows baseball after the years he spent building up the Rays on an annual basis with a shoestring budget. Like, there are people, and Guggenheim hands over the money and he goes out and puts the team together with unlimited resources. Yeah, so that helps. But we know that he knows ball because he did it in Tampa when his payroll was like $65 million a year. And that's exactly what ownership should do. Pay up and then get out of the way. One big takeaway that I have from this preseason is that if we took the top four quarterbacks taken in this year's draft, so the four quarterbacks who went on day one and day two, obviously Fernando Mendoza, first overall, Ty Simpson, somewhat surprisingly, to the Rams early in the first round. Then we had Carson Beck and Drew Aller, who went on the second day. If we took those four quarterbacks right now, I think Fernando Mendoza looks like the worst of the four. Like, I know we got one game from Carson Beck. It was the Hall of Fame game, and then his ribs got dinged up, and he didn't play again in the preseason. I know Drew Aller was playing against guys who were going to be driving Amazon trucks next week. I know that, you know, Ty Simpson, I ran him down when the Rams took him when they did. I can admit I'm wrong. I look like I may be wrong about Ty Simpson because he looked great in the preseason. Mendoza looked the worst of those four quarterbacks, Kate. Like, the one thing I took away is that Beck, again, limited action, but Simpson and Aller especially, when they would break the pocket and start to move around, their eyes always stayed downfield, and they continued to look for a target, whereas Mendoza had guys in his face, as to be expected with the Raiders' offensive line. He had people in his face, and it almost looked panicky. Like, he started, the eyes came down, and he started looking for a place to get away rather than looking downfield to throw the ball. He looked shaky. He looked uncomfortable. He looked tentative at times. So I know it's just one preseason, and we're really not talking about a wealth of reps, but if you just looked at those top four quarterbacks taken in the draft, Mendoza, Simpson, Beck, and Aller, Mendoza looks the worst right now.
0: I can't disagree with you at all. I said after his first preseason game, I thought he looked good in that game. I thought he looked fairly poised, confident, made some good throws. I thought he completely backtracked, went backwards in games preseason 2 and 3. He looked nervous. He looked sped up. You're right. In the interception he threw against the Texans, like, he was just staring his receiver down. Anyone could have known that where that ball was going. And he didn't look poised at all. And even, like, coming in after a bad series, you know, he'd go to the sideline. Obviously the defense comes in, and then Mendoza comes out the next time and looked again kind of nervous and shaky. So, he was also playing against backups too. So, like, we can't really sit and say, okay, well, Carson Beck played against, you know, this and the Amazon drivers. Like, yeah, he was playing against the Texans defense, but, like, those are still backups. I mean, they're pretty good backups, but still backups. So I am sorry. Someone is very much trying to get a hold of me, even though my phone's on silent. I have the thing set up where if you call twice in a row, it goes through. Someone has called him multiple times. So, but we are on time.
1: Is something important going on?
0: I don't think so. But we'll find out in the next break. Anyway, Chris, Fernando Mendoza, a little shaky.
1: So those are some of our biggest preseason takeaways. Anything else you want to throw out there? Like, I would throw out, and we talked about this last week or maybe the week before, but, like, I think offensive lines, this kind of gets lost every year around this time, and then people end up waking up in September going, oh, yeah, I guess those injuries on the offensive line kind of hurt us, huh? But offensive lines in places like L.A. with the Chargers, Baltimore with the Ravens, Detroit with the Lions, I think could be a big problem early in the season for teams that we expect to be, if not Super Bowl contenders, at least playoff teams.
0: You know what, Chris? This was the other one, and I almost wrote this down instead of the Browns quarterback. I'm concerned about Cam Ward. Like, I think Cam Ward should have looked significantly better in his second season. Obviously, we're just starting it, but, like, I'm almost like, you say that Fernando Mendoza, the worst number one pick. Like, I know Cam Ward was the number one pick last year, but, like, he almost looked as bad as Fernando Mendoza. I was very surprised by what we saw from him, and I'm nervous for, especially with the, you know, having Carnell Tate, having some guys to throw to. And I mean, Kenny in our chat says it's a new system. Yeah, but he's a starting quarterback in the league. Like, that needs to be fixed. I don't think you can come out if you're Cam Ward and play that poorly right away.
1: Yeah, and I think, you know, I tried to, because I was thinking the same thing about Cam Ward, and I still have my questions, because that first game against San Francisco was so bad. And then I was watching his second preseason game. I did not get to watch any of last night's, but his second preseason game, I watched, I think maybe the first quarter of that one, and he looked shaky to start that game too. Mm-hmm. He got it together just a little bit, and he was kind of asked about this point blank yesterday in his post-game press conference, and said, you know, we've kept the playbook condensed. We're sort of taking it a little bit at a time because it is a new system. I'm just curious to see when they open it up, does that make it easier for them, or does that, in fact, make it harder for Cam Ward? Because if there's more to process when they open up the playbook, then I think there's going to be questions about if you couldn't handle it in the preseason when the playbook was limited, how are you going to handle it in the regular season when things get expanded? And we all know Brian Daboll is not the most patient man in the world. If you're struggling, you're going to hear it. And I just wonder if Cam Ward's going to be able to take that from Daboll when he's ripping him a new one because he was behind on the read.
0: Well, and it's concerning too, Chris, because of what we just talked about of who he's playing against in the preseason. These aren't the best defenses he's going to be seeing all year. And so to be struggling against these types of defenses, and I don't think expanding the playbook is going to make anything any easier. I think if anything, that only adds more variables that would make things a little bit harder.
1: Yeah, and we could say the same thing about the 2025 quarterback class, like you said, that we just said about the 2026 class. The first overall pick and the first quarterback taken might look like the worst of the early quarterbacks. Like, I would put Cam Ward behind Jackson Dart and Tyler Shuck right now. I mean, that's, I think, a pretty easy assessment to make. We'll see how it goes when things open up week one, and we will start to take a dive into those week one matchups in about an hour here on Westwood One Sports. Alongside Kate Constable, I'm Chris Mack. It is BetMGM Game Day. Coming up in about 20 minutes, back into the fantasy drafting. Top of the hour at 1 Eastern, 10 Pacific. We'll power rank our favorite NFL MVP bets. But coming up next, things are getting a little squirrely out in L.A., especially as far as positioning for one of those buys beyond the wild card goes in the NL pennant race. Plus, somebody had a huge day in Chicago yesterday. And Yankees Red Sox doubleheader. How did that turn out? We go around Major League Baseball next here on Westwood One Sports.
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0: think that just in total, show hasn't come out of it well, the arm, the knee. And so if any pitcher was feeling like this, we wouldn't run him out there. So that's where we're at.
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2: Dave Roberts, yesterday, manager of the Dodgers, talk about scratching Shohei Ohtani from what was supposed to be his first start back on the mound today. That's not happening. And Shohei not hitting well as of late either. Maybe the injuries are piling up. We'll talk about the Dodgers losing again yesterday. That race for the top two seeds in the National League, as well as a huge day in Chicago for a guy who looks like the odds-on favorite to win MVP now. And a doubleheader in the Bronx between the Yankees and Red Sox. All that on the way as we'll go around Major League Baseball. 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Alongside Kate Constable, I'm Chris Mack. It is BetMGM Game Day. Our weekly visitors popped in again. He calls every week. We got to give him props for that. Mike in L.A. is on the phone. You can join as well. 310-840-4910. 310-840-4910. Morning, Mike. How are you?
3: Florida Canyon. So I'm getting better and I'm just thankful to be around. And I love your guys' show. I really do. Real quick regarding the Dodgers, you know, I don't really think we have to have Shohei in the rotation now that Glasnow and Snell are back and then Robleski and Yamamoto and Sasaki. So I think we're solid. There is just I can't hit the baseball and it's really getting scary if you want to know the truth. But back to your analysis of Fernando, I have to agree on the comparison with the other three fellas, but I reflect back on Peyton and Troy Aikman. They not only had bad first preseason, they had horrible entire regular season their first year. So I don't know. Are we judging too early, you think?
2: Yeah, no, I think, and thanks for the call, Mike. We appreciate the kind words and appreciate you listening every weekend, too. I think it's a good point Mike makes there, Kate. Like, we rush to judge quarterbacks. I'll be real clear. Like, I'm just saying, as of right now, Mendoza looks like the worst of those four quarterbacks that I mentioned, comparing him to Simpson, Beck, and Aller. I'm not saying Fernando Mendoza at some point can't become, I think, his absolute utmost ceiling is, you know, maybe top 10 starter, maybe in the NFL. I just think it's going to take a lot longer for him to develop to that point than maybe a lot of people realize.
4: Yeah, to Mike's point, like, of course, we're judging him way too soon. This is like the you know, the season ends on Sunday and then the next morning preseason or the following season Super Bowl odds are already out. Like, of course, it's too early for this type of stuff. But we just have to go off of what we've seen, and he certainly can grow. He will grow. It's just like there was so much conversation between whether or not he should be the starter or Kirk Cousins should be the starter, and I think it's become blatantly clear that Fernando Mendoza not necessarily ready to start if the Raiders want to, you know, try and win games early on. I think Kirk Cousins gives them a better chance of that, and Fernando Mendoza can kind of come along as he comes along throughout the season.
2: As for the Dodgers, who, again, you heard Dave Roberts coming back from break there, deciding to scratch Shohei Ohtani from today's start. Again, he hasn't been hitting well as of late over the last couple of weeks. And I think that that's actually a great point that Mike brought up as well about the Dodgers offense looking not quite ready for October. Now, if you've got eight guys who could be legitimate starting options off the mound in October, maybe it doesn't matter. Maybe you win every postseason game 3-1 and you feel comfortable with it because you're so deep in the rotation. But if we're looking for Achilles heels of teams hurtling towards October, that would definitely be one for LA. Like, their offense has not been what it should be if they're really going to go deep, Kate.
4: Which is shocking more so than even like any other team because of the names that they have on offense. and what those names typically produce, like Freeman, Muncy, Betts, Hernandez. I mean, you just go Kyle Tucker, who's been awful this year, like, but you just go down the list and it's like the offense should be significantly better. It should be better consistently. And it feels like that's been the Achilles heel for the Dodgers this season, is that they haven't been super consistent at the plate. It kind of comes in spurts. And I know that is baseball. That is sports. Like, you talk about basketball all the time, a game of runs. Like, the season's long. You're not going to be at your best every game, but they got to figure it out in some essence of how to be consistent come October. Because as much as you can rely on pitching, it's a luxury you do have for the Dodgers. Like, baseball's played at the plate too. You have to be able to score runs.
2: And it's not going to help them get back on track if Ohtani is dinged up, if Andy Pages is out for who knows how long, not sure if they'll get him back or not. Like you said, Muncy's been inconsistent and has maybe one of the highest strikeout rates of his career going this year, striking out one every four times he goes to the plate. Freeman hasn't really shown the pop that he has at the peak of his career. Mookie's just been average by his standards. I mean, there's nobody swooping in to save this lineup if they all start to tumble at the same time down the stretch. Again, maybe the rotation holds up and that's enough to skate through October, you know, winning games 3-1, 3-2, 4-2. But that also, I think, is a good prescription for if they end up in a wild card series, maybe getting bounced early. And that's something I would keep an eye on, depending on how things go, because they're battling with Milwaukee and Atlanta for those top two spots in the National League. And if they don't, one of those three teams, Kate, is going to play in a wild card series. They'll get to host it. But if you would have told all three of those teams, hey, end of the year, you're going to have to play in the wild card round, I think they probably would have been pretty disappointed. Atlanta and LA are tied for that second spot right now.
4: Yeah, I mean, I don't think the Dodgers would have expected to be there by any means, especially with the roster that they have. And it makes you kind of wonder if Shohei Ohtani solely focusing on offense for the rest of the season is the move. Because if his pitching or lack thereof being scratched, like if him trying to come back to pitch is hindering or kind of handicapping what he's able to do at the plate at all, or even just like the mental load of trying to come back, like with the rotation that they have, it would almost be beneficial for them to say, okay, you're just going to focus on hitting for the rest of the season. You'll DH and, you know, get right in that manner because we clearly need some hitting there. I mean, the Dodgers are not untouchable as much as that's been the conversation with the roster and trading for Skubal and kind of ruining baseball, so to speak. if they get into a wild card, I think anything is possible. Certainly. I mean, Cubs are, if PCA continues to play how he is, Phillies have been hot over the last, you know, month stretch or so. It's not just, you know, smooth sailing for the Dodgers, regardless of who they play.
2: And that's what I was going to pivot to next. Pete Crow Armstrong with the 3-homer game yesterday at Wrigley. The Cubs absolutely routed the Reds, and they're a game ahead of Philly now for the top wild card. It looks increasingly likely with a 4-game spread between Philly and the final wild card spot currently held by the Padres that we're looking at a Cubs Phillies matchup in that wild card series. And they're just battling for where it's going to get played at this point over the last month, Chicago or Philly. The winner of that series, let's assume, okay, just to play it out, just for the sake of filling out a bracket, as it were, that the Padres or the Diamondbacks lose to the Dodgers in a wild card series. Okay. The sky is falling in LA, but they get through a wild card series and the Dodgers move on to face the Braves. The winner of that Cubs Phillies series, that wild card series, would be headed to Milwaukee for the NLDS. And as much as I like Jacob Mizorowski, the rest of that rotation going up against a Cubs or a Phillies offense feels pretty susceptible, especially with a Brewers team that isn't necessarily launching a ton of long balls, is kind of winning with some station-to-station offense from time to time.
4: That's the biggest thing for me, even versus, like, you know, the Mizorowski being their ace and then having just some average. I mean, that's maybe not the right term, but not elite pitching behind him is just that right. The Brewers' offense can be non-existent at times. And I mean, the Cubs just put up, what, 15 runs yesterday? And granted, they're not doing that every night either, but I would trust Chicago's offense over the Brewers' offense in a series, even though Mizorowski is by far the best pitcher on either of those two teams. He's only pitching how many games in a series, right?
2: Yeah, and look, Logan Henderson and Kyle Harrison both looked really good in their last starts. So you would hope that and have looked pretty good for the most part. You've got Drouin. If May is healthy, they can go pretty deep in the rotation in October in Milwaukee. Just none of those guys are the kind of guy that once you get past Mizorowski, you're going to be like, okay, we threw Mizorowski in game one. It's, you know, game four and we're down 2-1 in a division series to the Phils or the Cubs. We trust this guy to come in and put it on lock and help us win a 4-2 ball game that we need to stay alive.
4: Would you trust the Phillies rotation over the Brewers?
2: Yes, absolutely at this point.
4: Like yeah. Hands down, right?
2: Yes, hands down. I think the Phillies rotation is next best in the National League to LA's
4: to the
2: right
4: Dodgers.
2: Now. And so yeah. That's why... And I know there are issues with Zach Wheeler. I don't know what that's going to look like come October, if he's even a part of the postseason rotation. But Sanchez, Nola, Lizardo, and Painter, yeah, I'll take that going up against a Dodgers rotation in a best of seven, if that's what it comes to. The American League side of things, we had a doubleheader between the Yankees and Red Sox. And the Yankees are starting to put a little bit of breathing room between themselves and the Red Sox for the top wild card in the American League. Yankees are 4.5 back of the Rays for the AL East lead. Doesn't feel like they're going to catch Tampa because Tampa just keeps chugging along. But Yankees, Red Sox in a best of three wild card in the Bronx is kind of what the wild card series was made for, Kate.
4: I mean, it doesn't get much better than that for any type of baseball fan, whether you're a fan right. of those two teams or not. Like that's a series that you would be kind of appointment TV for even more so than, you know, playoff baseball already is. And especially with the way that the season, I mean, they're in this situation because of the way the season has gone this year in terms of their series and it being a split so far, but like they played each other so tightly already that it would just make for an even more kind of juicy, impactful, tension-filled series if they do meet in that first wild card.
2: And then you'd get the winner of that series getting a division rival going to Tampa, who would have home yeah. field in the ALDS, which means it's possible you've got the three heavyweights on one side of the AL bracket and then on the other side, no disrespect, and I can say whatever I want after I say no disrespect or all due respect. The other side of the bracket is going to be like the Guardians and right now it would be the Guardians and the Astros in a wild card series. And the winner would go to the south side of Chicago to face the White Sox. Again, no disrespect, White Sox fans.
4: Yeah. Yeah. That doesn't exactly invoke a ton of fear to whichever team is coming out there. I mean, the south side, hey, it can get loud. It can get loud at the rate.
2: Yeah.
4: But I would take take any team coming out of that, the other side of the bracket. The White Sox are just still young, right? Like they're a young team.
2: Yeah. Part of me still can't decide if I want, like, deep down in my heart, I want to see like a Milwaukee Tampa World Series, right? The two small market mm-hmm. teams. But then in the back of my brain, I'm like, no, that doesn't help my argument for the CBA and the cap and the floor. I need Yankees Dodgers. I need two big payrolls and the two evil empires going up against each other in the World Series, just so my argument can hold once we get to the winner and we're all arguing about salary caps and everything.
4: Yeah, it'll diminish the argument for sure for the owners if you get two small market teams. And like that's the big thing that's going to hold up the CBA is the cap, the floor. And if you get two small market teams, it just kind of it lessens that argument, which is
2: yeah, it really does. Coming up in about, let's say 40 minutes or so, we're going to start to dive into NFL Week 1 matchups. Robbie Calland of CBS Sports is going to join us at 2 Eastern, 11 Pacific to talk about week zero of the college football calendar, a big win for North Carolina and Bill Belichick. Lincoln Riley maybe cooling off the seat just a little bit, although they were going to beat San Jose State anyway. We'll talk about that and everything that happened in week zero. Top of the hour, we'll power rank our favorite NFL MVP bets. But coming up next, our BetMGM Game Day Fantasy Football Draft continues with a focus on running backs next here on Westwood One Sports.
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1: Let's pour one out for Dolly real quick. Chris Mack alongside Kate Constable here on Westwood One Sports. We're with you till 4 Eastern, not quite 5 o'clock here today on BetMGM Game Day. The one, we always have takeaways, right? Where it's sports talk radio. We got to have takeaways about everything. My one takeaway, there was not a single person on the face of the planet that had even a smidge of a negative thing to say about Dolly after she passed away earlier this week, Kate. Like, everybody, doesn't matter your politics, your race, your religion, doesn't matter. Everybody loved Dolly.
2: Yeah, I mean, the RIP Dolly posts have been hot and heavy over the last however many hours. Like, it does feel like everyone's got some Dolly song that's their diehard, their go-to. And, I mean, she was kind of the best, right? Didn't have like, any big controversy. She just loved music.
1: And just an awesome human. Like, the millions of books that she distributed with her, I think it's called Project Imagination, to kids all over the world, really. I mean, just hands down a great person. We lost a good one, even at 80, gone too soon. Dolly Parton earlier this week. We will get to our continued BetMGM Game Day Fantasy Football Draft. 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So to recap, quarterbacks, Kate went first overall, took Josh Allen. Kenny took Lamar Jackson. Grant took Matt Stafford. I got probably unreasonably excited to get Joe Burrow as my quarterback. And now we'll snake back around to take two runs.

0: running backs in this round, which means I get to go first. And really, it's just a matter of one of two different guys. And I had one guy written down at the top of my list, one guy written second. But as I do, I am probably overanalyzing this. And the way I'm analyzing it is one guy has a whole lot of questions at quarterback. And maybe that's a good thing for his fantasy value. I say that because they may lean on him even more at the running back position. And this is a PPR league. So I don't think it hurts that he had over 100 targets last year. I'm going to go Bijan Robinson with my running back pick to get the running back round started here. It was between him and Jahmyr Gibbs for me. And I think the fact that we've got Penix and Tua going back and forth at quarterback, my thought is Stefanski will lean on the run game and probably get even more footballs to Bijan Robinson this year. So he had 287 carries last year for nearly 1,500 yards, 79 catches, maybe even bigger numbers this year. So I'm going to go Bijan with the first running back pick of this round. Grant, you are up next. Should we just chisel Jahmyr Gibbs' name into your roster in stone right now?
1: Yeah, might as well. I'm going to take Jahmyr Gibbs. He just falls right into my lap. So, I'll take probably the most dynamic running back in the league right now. And I like him better because he's, got easier question marks that aren't talking about their quarterback for right. the Detroit Lions. So they have a more competent running quarterback position there. So, yeah, thanks for Jahmyr Gibbs, Chris.
0: You're welcome. I mean, you were going to get a good one either way, Grant. So I take Bijan first. You take Gibbs second. Kenny, you've got the third running back pick on the board. Which direction are you going?
2: I've made it known to you guys that I do not want Christian McCaffrey. So I'm going to go in a different direction. And I'm going to take Jonathan Taylor of the Indianapolis Colts, a guy who was the best player in fantasy football when Daniel Jones was healthy. The offensive line is still very, very good there. They're going to lean on him. There's no real backup. I know he's not great for PPR, but you look at Jonathan Taylor and what he's been able to do over the course of his career, really, really good, stable RB1, a guy who doesn't get hurt like Christian McCaffrey. So I'm going to take Jonathan Taylor. I think he's going to have another massive season.
0: I think that's a good call. I think when we talk about the next group of guys behind Gibbs and Bijan, you do look at, especially in a PPR league, the fact that a lot of these names aren't necessarily the biggest pass catchers from the running back position in the league, Kate. So Robinson, Gibbs, and Taylor are off the board. You get two picks here as we snake back around at running back. How much does the PPR factor figure in for you?
3: Let's see here. I mean, like, can we just operate that McCaffrey is healthy all season long? Can we operate?
0: Is that ever
3: in that
0: a solid
3: sense?
0: Assumption to make?
3: Yeah, probably not. All right, I'm gonna go with Ashton Jeanty.
0: Oh, okay.
3: I'm gonna go Ashton Jeanty as my first running back to take, and then I kind of feel like I need to take McCaffrey, but how many games am I going to have him?
0: You take that decision away from the rest of us if you do, which I would thank you for. Kenny's telling you in the chat, yes, you should. Grant is
3: shaking his head. I almost want to leave McCaffrey on the board to see if any of you guys take him.
0: It's 100 catches on the board, though. Just waiting. That's 100 fantasy points right there. If he's healthy.
3: I am going to go Christian McCaffrey.
0: There it is. All right.
3: I'm going to go Christian McCaffrey.
0: Watch. Yep. He's going to be healthy this year and have the best year of his career.
3: Oh, he is. He's MVP. Well, offensive player of the year.
0: Offense, yeah. The Jeanty pick surprised me just a little bit. I don't think he's going to lose a ton of carries to Mike Washington Jr., but we've seen him be just the slightest bit fragile. He's not the biggest dude. I think Jeanty's going to have a good year. Let me be clear about it. I just wonder if they want to it's not going to be a timeshare either, but if Mike Washington, after the preseason and camp that he had, maybe sees a few more touches. So Jenty and McCaffrey for Kate. Snakes back around to Kenny, who took Jonathan Taylor as his first running back. Where are you going now, Kenny?
2: I'm going to take the guy who led the league in rushing last year. I know Josh Allen takes a lot of touchdowns away from him, but he still scores a lot of touchdowns, even in the receiving game as well. James Cook is my pick here.
0: I don't think you could miss there. The only, like you
3: said, I didn't want to take Cook because I already have Allen.
0: That's makes total sense. Like, you don't want to just have the entire Bills offense. I'll grant you right. that.
3: All right.
0: Yeah, that makes total sense. For backing up your logic.
3: Thought process.
0: Yeah. That logic totally, I got you. It's part of the reason. Anyway, I'll save what I'm about to say after Grant makes his pick so I don't give anything away. Grant, you got Matt Stafford at quarterback. You got Jahmyr Gibbs at running back. Who's your second running back?
1: Well, the board fell pretty good for me. I'm going to take my guy, Derrick Henry, who has had back-to-back years of being second in the league in rushing. I would have gone James Cook, but Kenny beat me to the punch, which is okay. Everybody talks about how he's, you know, old, fat, knees are going out, but he's consistently one of the best running backs in the league. So I think I got an easy one with Derrick Henry going there.
0: If Derrick Henry is fat, please, God, make me fat like Derrick Henry. My God, please.
1: You can find some analysts that will say it, so don't be surprised.
0: I think that's a solid pick. So I'm in a spot where, like, I like a running back that Kenny just mentioned in the chat, but I already took Burrow as my quarterback. Like, I really like Chase Brown. Maybe that's something. We've got flex spots left when we get to the final two rounds of this draft. So maybe that's somewhere I go later. I'm not going to do it now. And I've been real big on this guy having a bounce back year this year and this offense having a bounce back year this year. So I'm going to just do it. You guys can all laugh at me and call me Penn State Homer if you want. Saquon Barkley. I'm going to go Saquon with my second running back pick. I do think there's a bounce back in there, especially if the Eagles line stays healthy. So I'll go Saquon. I got Burrow, Bijan, and Saquon. Grant's got Stafford, Jahmyr Gibbs, and Derrick Henry. Kenny's got Lamar, Jonathan Taylor, and James Cook. Kate, you've got Josh Allen, Ashton Jeanty, and CMC. So we're through the first three rounds of our BetMGM Game Day Fantasy Football Draft. An hour from now, we will do wide receivers. We'll each take two wide receivers. We'll snake through again. See what our teams look like by the time we're done today. No defense, no kickers, because we ain't got time for all that. You know, everybody just saves them for the last two picks anyway. Coming up in about 25 minutes, we'll start to dive into week one matchups and look at those specifically. But next, we power rank our favorite bets for NFL MVP in 2026. That's next right here on Westwood One Sports.
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17: 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College football week zero has wrapped up. We'll get back into that with Robbie Calland of CBS Sports 1 hour from now. 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Starting in about 20 minutes, we'll continue our BetMGM Game Day fantasy draft as well. 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We'll do wide receivers coming up in about 40 minutes here on Westwood One Sports. Chris Mack alongside Kate Constable. 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We like to power rank things. We do it every week here on BetMGM Game Day Sundays. And so we're going to do it again, this time with a focus on how this season plays out in totality in the NFL by ranking our top five NFL MVP bets. Could be somebody that we think has the best path towards winning MVP, regardless of the odds. Could be a bet that we really like because the number is really long, but we think they've got a shot. Maybe a mix of both. Kate, I'm going to let you get us started. Count them down from 5 to 1 and power rank your five favorite NFL MVP bets.
18: All right, Chris, here we go. Well, I'll just caveat this by saying they're all quarterbacks because this is a quarterback award, right? You'd have to go back to, what, 2012 when Adrian Peterson won it as a running back. Since then, it's just been all quarterbacks. So the most valuable quarterback this season, most valuable player. Number five, I am going to go with Patrick Mahomes. I think okay. Mahomes, the narrative is there for him. Coming back from the injury, the Achilles injury, being, you know, winning six games last year, ACL, I'm sorry, not Achilles, winning six games last year, Chiefs missing the playoffs. Like, Patrick Mahomes, you're getting him at like 12 to 1. There aren't too many seasons in his career that he's been at those types of odds. So I'm going to go Mahomes at my number five. At number four, he's my QB1 on my fantasy team, Mr. Josh Allen. Why would you not have Josh Allen on this list? He's in the conversation every year. He was the front runner for a very big portion of the season last year. He won it 2 years ago. Joe Brady, I know it's a new head coach, but it was his offensive coordinator last year and an offensive-minded head coach now. At that, additional weapons, you have DJ Moore. I'm going Josh Allen number two. This one is probably a little controversial, but I like the number on it. Brock Purdy, 49ers.
17: Ooh.
18: You're getting Brock Purdy at like 18 to 1. And I mean, you can't really argue with his efficiency. Like, he may be a system quarterback in Shanahan's system, but he's very efficient. The 49ers have an easy schedule this year. They should be able to win a boatload of games. If you think back to, was it last year, 2 years ago, when late in the season he was in the MVP conversation? The Ravens come to town and Purdy has like his worst game of the year on prime time, and that kind of blew that up. But I like Purdy at that number there, 18 to 1.
17: Okay.
18: Lamar Jackson, like, how do you leave him off this list? He's in the conversation every single season, right? And sets up again well this year with the roster that they have, where he's at, the schedule that they have is very easy. So Lamar Jackson on my list as well. And then my number one, favorite to win MVP this year, Chris, is Joe Burrow, Joey B. I mean, second easiest projected schedule in the league. Joe Burrow coming back from injury. Again, another narrative type angle that you can have to this with the injuries, the way that the Bengals have performed, or their record, lack of a positive record, when Joe Burrow's off the field. If he comes in, if he's healthy all season long, this team is back on top of the AFC North. They're back in the playoffs, close to the top of the AFC. Joe Burrow is going to be within the conversation all season long. If that's the case, you have Higgins, you have Ja'Marr Chase to be throwing the ball to. You would imagine that the defense allows them to win a few more games this year. Maybe that actually goes against Burrow a little bit in that he's not asked to do quite as much, but it's just still Joe Burrow. I think the numbers, the stats are all going to be there. So Joey B at 9-1 is my number one favorite to win MVP this season.
17: All right. So Kate's power rankings again for NFL MVP bets go from Patrick Mahomes at 12-1. That's number five. Josh Allen plus 650. Brock Purdy 18-1. Lamar Jackson plus 850. And Joe Burrow 9-1. I will say we only have two of the same people on our list.
18: Ooh, I like it.
17: Yeah. So not a lot of crossover. And we have one person in the exact same spot. I'll get to mine. As for, like, I could see a path to Brock Purdy if the Niners, like you said, if it's like 2 years ago and he's having a quality season and they're dealing with injuries with McCaffrey and Kittle, I know he's supposed to be back for week one, but you never know in San Francisco, electrical substation, all that. If the injuries pile up, but Purdy is sort of the steadying force and they still win like 11 games, 12 games maybe, and they're in the playoffs, I think that's a look. I agree with the fact that Patrick Mahomes is at 12-1, the best number you're probably ever going to get on him. So I can't hate that one either. I'll dive into my list here because at number five, I do not have a quarterback.
18: Just
17: outside the top five as an honorable mention, I do have a quarterback who I think just has too many weapons around him and he's on too good a team to win, especially back-to-back MVPs. I have Matt Stafford just off the list, right? At 12-1. I thought about including him. I had him written down for a second. Then I erased him. Then I wrote him down again. Then I finally erased him one more time. So Matt Stafford is just off my list. But number five is a non-quarterback because we just talked about this when we were doing our fantasy draft. He's not going to have a good quarterback. And if his team somehow in a weak division ends up piling up wins against weak opponents and wins more than nine games and wins their division, and he has a massive year, it's worth 100-1, which is what he's listed at for MVP, which is Bijan Robinson. Bijan Robinson is 100-1 to win MVP. So I'm going to go with him as my only non-quarterback on this list, because if he has a huge year without any great quarterback play, and the Falcons actually put something together, I'm not holding my breath for that to happen, but if it does, I'll have 100-1 on Bijan Robinson. That's my number five in our power rankings of favorite NFL MVP bets. Number four, I didn't do this just because we were lobbied in the chat to do it, but I did it because I think he's going to take a step forward. I think the team as a whole is not going to regress the way people expect them to. I think in the deepest, toughest division to win in football, they've got a chance to win the division. And if they go deeper in the playoffs this year than they did last year, then it's going to be a trip to the conference championship game. Caleb Williams at 16-1. I've got at number four in my power rankings of favorite NFL MVP bets.
18: I don't hate that.
17: Everybody all offseason has talked regression this and regression that, and Ben Johnson is using it as a rallying cry now. Oh, we're going to regress, huh? I don't think they're going to regress. If anything, I think even if they plateau, let's say that happens, I still think they have a chance to win the division, and they'll go to at least the divisional round. So I got Caleb Williams at 16-1. Number three This is not going to be a popular pick. He's also listed at 16-1. And I think with that number on him, given what we know about what we expect out of this offense, if they should win their division, he's going to get some votes. Dak Prescott at 16-1. We both expect big things from the Cowboys offense. And if it's not a bounce back year for the Eagles as far as offensive production goes, and they struggle and Dallas steals the division, yeah, it's with CD and Pickens and a stacked offense. But I mean, Dak Prescott's capable of throwing for 5,000 yards with those two. So if that happens and the Cowboys win the division, he's going to get MVP votes. So I got to have some Dak at 16-1. That's number three. Number two for me, this is one of the ones we both have on our list, Josh Allen at plus 650. You're right. You can't. He's going to be in the conversation every year as long as he's healthy. And if he stays healthy and the Bills are winning that division, which I think they will do this year, Josh Allen is just, it's too easy. Plus 650 is still a decent number. I'll take Josh Allen at number two on my power rankings of favorite NFL MVP bets. And at number one, the one we have in the exact same spot for all the reasons you mentioned, because he's going to put up numbers, and I think they get back to the playoffs, Joe Burrow at 9-1. Maybe we both end up being wrong. We won't be the only people wrong for expecting a bounce back from the Bengals this year. But I think he's going to put up numbers. And if the Bengals, who I like to win the division in the AFC North, win the division, then Joe Burrow will put up numbers. Mm-hmm. And he'll definitely be near the top of most people's MVP ballot. So I have him ranked number one as well for our power rankings of favorite NFL MVP bets. So I got Bijan at a long shot, 100-1. Caleb at 16-1. Dak at 16-1. Josh Allen plus 650. And Joe Burrow at 9-1. I don't have Mahomes. I don't have Lamar.
18: Okay. I mean, 100-1, I can't argue with you with Bijan. Like, that number is worth
17: a
18: couple bucks, right? Of course. I mean, I rattled off the fact that we haven't had a non-quarterback in since 2012. But that could change at any moment, Chris. You need, right? It's not a set in stone thing. So don't hate that. Prescott was, I should have included him on mine. He was on my short list. And I just thought, yeah, you know, 9.5 wins is where the Cowboys are sitting right now with their win total. Is that defense going to do enough for them to win the, like, I feel like they all need to win the division. And I kind of like them too, but that's more of a little bit of a fade of the Eagles for me than like the Cowboys. I don't know, being elite, but I do think Dak, right, that's a very strong pick to have Dak on there. So you did not have Lamar and you did not have
17: Mahomes.
18: You had Josh Allen?
17: I did have Josh Allen. Yeah, I got him number two.
18: So, well, I know Lamar because Lamar won it 3 years ago. Should have, everyone thought the Josh Allen year 2024, Lamar should have won it again. Like, he is top three every single year, seemingly. What's your reasoning for no Lamar?
17: I have a lot of concerns about Baltimore's offense this year. I think if Derrick Henry stays healthy and if Zay Flowers, you know, has a better year than he's had at any to this point, yeah, it'll be because Lamar's playing well, most likely. It'll be because the Ravens are winning games. It's not due to an irrational hatred of the Ravens that I have due to being a Steelers fan, Grant. I know you believe that. I seriously do have questions. I think Lamar's going to be good, but I think a rookie head coach and questions about that offensive line. Like, I hate to oversimplify it, but we've seen offensive lines tank seasons before, and I am, for the Ravens' sake, very worried about their offensive line. So that's why I don't include Lamar in my top five. And I don't include Mahomes because I got to see it before I bet it as far as him post-injury.
18: That's fair. And, I mean, you talk about the I don't think the Chiefs' offensive roster is elite by any means this year. So that, I guess maybe that is more of a reason that Mahomes would win, is because he's going to have to kind of do it all. He's going to have to be peak Mahomes if they're going to win games. But yeah. I get your point of, like, you know, you kind of need to see what the post injury looks like. And even then, you need some help offensively. I mean, Mahomes, as good as he is, he can't do it all.
17: I also think you don't go out and sign the Super Bowl MVP unless you're going to lean on him. So I think this offense is going to look very different than they have in any recent memory, because they're going to have a true lead back in Kenneth Walker III.
18: Right.
17: And I think that doesn't necessarily take away MVP votes from Patrick Mahomes, but I think it creates a little bit of a pause in everybody's mind. If Kansas City's offense is more balanced and Walker's having a good year, is it necessarily a vote for Mahomes as MVP? Especially if, you know, even if they go 10-7 and they're in there as a wild card, like, is that going to get Mahomes MVP votes? No, probably not. Might get him comeback player votes, sure, coming back from the injury, but I don't know if it gets him MVP votes. So Stafford, Mahomes, Lamar, all just off my list of the top five NFL MVP bets. And we'll see where it goes. I'll admit that the Bijan bet is just a wild card thrown out there, just a long shot just for the hell of it, because I don't think the Falcons are going to be any good this year. But if you see 100-1 on maybe the best running back in the league, why not?
18: I mean, that's what betting is, right? It's a good number.
17: Yeah.
18: He's the best running back in the league. There's a path. It's just, it goes against trends, but trends can be broken, Chris. That's why you never bet solely off of, you know, trends. You got to fix some other variables in there.
17: Exactly. Robbie Calland of CBS Sports is going to join us in about 45 minutes. We'll talk college football, not just what we've seen in week zero, but what to expect the rest of the year. Is Bill Belichick suddenly back at North Carolina after a win for them over in Ireland yesterday? But coming up next, we start to dive into that week one slate. We'll preview game by game around the NFL week one schedule as it all gets started in Seattle in just 10 days. That's next right here on Westwood One Sports.
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17: Should I be disappointed in myself, Kate, that I didn't take advantage of Bruno Mars being in town last night to go to the show? The tickets were ridiculous.
18: Yes, you should. I've heard, I have never seen him live, but I've heard it's an unbelievable performance.
17: I'm sure it was great, but like, I don't know. I didn't have it in me yesterday. I just didn't, to spend like $500 a ticket and then fight the parking and fight everything else. I just, sorry.
18: That's fair. And then you get out there late. You got a show to do today. I get it. Like, unless you are a Bruno diehard, I would say $500 is probably like a decent ticket. But if you're just going to like, you know, you've heard it's a good show and like, that's a lot of money. That's a lot.
17: There was in Pittsburgh last night, the two polar opposites of concerts in town. In town at Heinz Field, I'll never call it Acrisure Stadium. At Heinz Field, you had Bruno Mars. Out of town, about an hour out of town at the pavilion at Star Lake, which is where probably the second biggest venue in town, you had Marilyn Manson. So it was like the two polar opposites. I can guarantee there was nobody that had to decide which show they were going to go to.
18: Yeah, those are two completely different demographics for who's choosing those shows. Marilyn Manson one, Bruno Mars the other.
17: Yeah, no crossover whatsoever.
18: No. Would you pay? Well, and that's just a stupid question. You would never pay $500 to go see Marilyn Manson. I'm not even.
17: No,
18: I'm not.
17: Even no, I have a couple friends that went to the show because they're big into like heavy metal and stuff. But they invited me, and that was another one. I was like, I think I'm good.
18: Yeah,
17: I think I'm. think I'm not spending money on Marilyn Manson. We will get back into college football and what we saw during week zero at the top of the hour with Robbie Calland of CBS Sports. Look ahead to the rest of the year as well. We are now just 10 days away from the start of the NFL season. So let's start to talk about some of these matchups. Alongside Kate Constable, I'm Chris Mack. 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It opens up on a Wednesday night this year, Kate. Wednesday, September 9th. It is a Super Bowl rematch. The Patriots going out to Seattle. Seahawks are favored by 3.5 in this one. I look at this as an opportunity. I know it's week one. It's an interconference matchup. So at the end of the year, we'll end up looking back on this game and saying it probably didn't have much to do with anything. But I do look at it, at least early on, as an opportunity for the Seahawks to prove to everybody, hey, we are legit. Sam Darnold a chance to prove that he is legit. It wasn't just a blip on the radar last year during the playoffs. But you've also got the same thing coming from New England's direction. After playing as poorly as they did in the Super Bowl, and everybody saying, well, you only got there because you had a soft schedule, it's a chance for the Patriots to prove that they belonged in that game. I'm sure they really, truly believe that they did. So I love the idea of having a Super Bowl rematch as the first game of the year, and this should be a good one.
18: I think it's going to be a really good one. I think Seattle wins it. I think they're still the better team between the two of them. Seattle returns basically its entire starting five on the offensive line, and right there, like, that's an advantage that was the big advantage in the Super Bowl as well. The run game for Seattle, not going to be the same from the jump, I don't think, because you have Jadarian Price, who is your starting running back because Zach Charbonnet is off and are out, and Kenneth Walker is no longer. So, like, a little downgrade there. But overall, I think the roster for Seattle, especially in the trenches, has the advantage over New England. Plus, you've got the home field advantage, too. New England traveling. I know it's the first game of the season, so, like, travel isn't really that big of a deal. But, like, that's going to be... Do I have that right? It's in Seattle?
17: Yep.
18: Okay. Yeah, I would lay 3.5, I think, is a short number. I wish it was 3, but you're not going to get a 3. I would still lay the 3.5 for the Seahawks.
17: I will say the one thing I am concerned about from the Seattle side of things is how that secondary that's been beat up during the preseason, how it handles the addition of A.J. Brown to the Patriots receiving core. I think if anything, and certainly a guy that maybe we haven't talked enough about in our discussion of drafting fantasy quarterbacks that we had earlier, our NFL MVP bets that we just got done talking about. I am not a huge Drake May fan. I'll put that out there and I'll just stand on that. But I do think if you're going to look at New England this year, you have to consider the fact that he's got better targets to throw to.
18: Oh, for sure. I mean, even just the single name of A.J. Brown being out there, I think is significant enough where you could say, okay, this offense can be better and he's going to have more people, more hands. So the narrative with New England is like they're bound for a ton of regression. I do think they regress, but are they going to regress enough where they just get smoked by teams all the time? I don't think that's necessarily going to be the case. I just think they're not going to end up winning as much. They might still be in tight games week in and week out.
17: Total is relatively low regular season total, 44.5 on this one, predicated obviously on both defenses. I know Kenny, our producer, was just saying in the chat, he definitely likes it as a tight game. Grant said the same thing. But the under might be a look if you're looking to bet on this one, 44.5. That is the Wednesday night opener. Thursday night has traditionally been reserved as the week one season opener over the last 15 years or so. Instead, on Thursday night on Netflix, we will get Niners and Rams from Melbourne, Australia. Kate, Rams favored by 3.5. That doesn't feel like enough. Maybe I'm just buying into too much Rams hype and everything they've done this offseason and buying too much into the injury factor with the Niners and whether they'll truly be healthy or not. But I like the Rams in this one. And look, I'm not out on the 49ers this year. I am still famously waffling back and forth on what exactly I expect from the 49ers this year. But I don't know if it starts with a win in Australia over the Rams.
18: Well, is Dejan Love going to play? Because I think you got to add another half point if he's on the field.
17: I think he's unavailable. Okay. For those that have no idea what we're talking about, Dejan Love is the guy who's being charged with defrauding women on via different dating apps and sites by posing as a San Francisco 49ers wide receiver. And not just posing, but like, it was deep. He was way deep, like waist deep, chest deep on the imitation impersonation of a 49ers wide receiver. I mean, he had a Niners helmet. He would shoot video of him signing fake contracts and running routes on the beach. He was way in, Chris, to the extent that he was probably in over his head because now he's been busted.
18: There, I was sitting on the couch last night, and my husband hands me his phone. He goes, "This guy's unbelievable. There was a turkey giveaway. He did a charity turkey giveaway for Thanksgiving. 49ers branded charity turkey giveaway."
17: And
18: I'm like,
17: serious?
18: "How many turkeys do you think he gave away?" And my husband's like, "It's not real, Kate. There was no turkey giveaway."
17: I was like, "Wait a second. He really did that?"
18: No, he posted like the flyer for the turkey giveaway. There's no turkey giveaway.
17: So I was filling in for Nick Kostos the other day on You Better You Bet. And I just spent a whole segment literally going through the timeline of everything that's happened with the 49ers this year. I mean, going all the way back to Kittle's injury in January. And it's insane. And this is periphery 49ers because it's not an actual member of the team, obviously. But like, just add it to the list, man. I mean, everything from electrical substations to trailer park prostitution rings and now a dude impersonating people on your team. The Niners have had a time this year.
18: Like, I don't know if that's more reason to fade the Niners for all of the just the hoopla, or if it's fuel, more fodder for fuel. And this team's going to go out and just absolutely destroy people because all the talk has just been about off field stuff that's out of the actual players' control. But
17: So back and forth on the Niners.
18: Exactly.
17: Honestly, like, part of me is like, man, maybe they rally around all the BS and actually focus and drill down on football. And, you know, they won last year. They were a good team, even despite the injuries and the aging defense. Or do they just, are they just too many injuries, too much distraction, and it all falls apart? Like, I don't know if there's a 9-8 year waiting for the Niners. It feels like it's 11 wins or 11 losses and nothing in between.
18: Exactly. Which is why I think you got to lay the 3.5 with the Rams in Melbourne.
17: Yeah.
18: Like, especially with the injuries right now, which I guess it's not going to get any better as the season goes on. But like, are you going to have Kittle out there? I need to know that. Is CMC ready to go and healthy? Like, all of those, you look at the depth chart for the 49ers and it's just a bunch of red marks next to players of like questionable, you know, all of that stuff that I can't take the points of the 49ers right now.
17: I think I'm right there with you. The half point, because, you know, it's an international game, a lot of travel for both teams. Maybe it's a little sloppy. Maybe it's a little low scoring. Maybe I don't want to. But I think by the time we get to kickoff, even if it's still at 3.5, I'll probably lay the 3.5 with the Rams. As for the Sunday 1 p.m. Eastern slate, for week one of the NFL, we've got some really interesting matchups. We've got some not so interesting. I mean, it's week one. I guess everything's interesting. But, like, we run the gamut from Jets-Titans all the way up to Bills-Texans. Which, if there's a 1 o'clock Eastern early window game week one that you really like, which one would it be?
18: I kind of like the Jets on the road against the Titans at 3. Getting the points.
17: Yeah.
18: It's really ugly, Chris, but I kind of like it, especially with what we saw from Cam Ward. We I mean, it was mentioned in our chat, like, new offensive system.
17: Yeah.
18: It's not, it didn't look great in the preseason for Tennessee. So I know like neutral field, this is essentially a pick 'em. Tennessee gets the 3 because a home field, all of that, but I don't like it. I would take the points with the Jets.
17: It also feels like, and look, this is just very limited preseason sample size, but it feels like Frank Reich may know just how to manage Geno Smith in the Jets offense. Yep. Like, they had a couple really nice drives. They had their opening drive against the Steelers a couple weeks ago, week 2 of the preseason. Geno was 7-7. They walked right down the field against what was a mostly starting defense for the Steelers. I'm one of those people that thinks the Jets aren't going to be an abject disaster this year. Like, they may actually win 7 games, especially if Breece Hall is healthy. So I don't hate that idea of the Jets getting points on the road against a team that's still young, inexperienced, new head coach, everybody adjusting to Daboll's system. That's not a bad look at all. Tampa-Cincinnati is an interesting one to me. I don't know. The total's at 50.5, and I feel like we might fly over the total. Week 1 is not traditionally a high-scoring week, but this feels like a good spot to bet a big total.
18: I would agree. Both of those offenses, Burrow in particular, but also, like, I don't know really what you're getting from Tampa Bay's defense this year. I don't love that. So I think if there is any team, any game that you look for an over for, I mean, even just going through the games that Burrow played in last season, I mean, they're scoring well within the 30s in a lot of those games. So, I mean, that right there, gets you what did you say that total was? 50, and I mean, that gets you well over halfway to 50. I could get on board with an over there. I could kind of get on board with an over in New Orleans and Detroit. I think,
17: yeah, because New Orleans defense I don't think is going to be any good this year.
18: No, but their offense is going to be better.
17: That one might just be, it's 7. The spread is 7. I might just take Detroit and lay the 7. Just because as much as I think New Orleans has potential, you're missing Jordan Tyson. It is Tyler Shuck trying to progress and take a step forward. I think good things will happen for the Saints this year in some spots. I just don't think an opener on the road in Detroit is one of those spots.
18: What about your Steelers this year, Chris, with the mess that is the Atlanta Falcons quarterback situation? Pittsburgh, just a field goal favorite. That's not a whole lot to be laying against, what, Tua?
17: Yeah, Tua or a banged up Michael Penix, less than 100%. Either way, the Steelers beat the Falcons in an opener 2 years ago with Justin Fields at quarterback. And it was on the road in Atlanta. So I don't think this is a – and they didn't score a touchdown in that game, I don't think. I think it was 6 field goals by Chris Boswell. So I'll take this year's Steelers, which aren't that much different from the Steelers of 2 years ago, except more weapons on offense, and against a Falcons team that I think their defense is worse than it was 2 years ago. I'll lay the 3 with the Steelers all day at home against the Falcons. In that one, Baltimore, Indy, like, I'm way out on the Colts, I think, this year. I think that 8-0 start last year was an aberration. I think Jonathan Taylor, if he's healthy, is still going to have a solid year, but they don't really have Tyler Warren isn't 100%, at least not right now. And they don't really have a lot of weapons to throw to. Alec Pierce just came off the PUP list. We talked about the Keenan Allen DUI this morning. There's just a lot of reasons I don't feel great about the Colts. So Baltimore only laying 3.5. Yeah, it's on the road at Indy, but I feel like that's a solid start to the year for Baltimore. I come back around to my whole question of a rookie head coach and everything, but I think it's a decent start for Baltimore not having to lay more than 3.5 against Indy, who I think is probably going to be a pretty big disappointment this year.
18: Yeah, I don't think we're getting the same start from Daniel Jones that we got last year, especially coming off the injury, too. Plus, I mean, last year he was unbelievable to start the season. If anyone was taking him lightly last year, like, I don't think people are going to necessarily overlook him completely, but they might also, you know, not need to.
17: Yeah, I just don't think you need to be all in. I don't think you need to be all in on Daniel Jones. I think exactly.
18: That's where I was getting on that
17: one. What about your Bears? They start on the road at Carolina, laying less than a field goal against a Panthers team that still feels really unsettled. I know they went to the playoffs last year, and we're supposed to take that as a positive, even though they did it at 8-9. I don't know. It feels like a good spot for the Bears to start the season, and you're laying less than a field goal.
18: It does. Bryce Young as a home underdog has always been pretty good, but I'm with you that, like, I just don't have – I don't have a good feeling about this Carolina team making significant strides, whereas I think Chicago will be ready to go. I don't think Ben Johnson is going to allow this team to start slow whatsoever. So, yeah, it's on the road. Don't love that. I mean, historically, Minnesota has not been Minnesota. Chicago has not been great in their home openers. Granted, last year against Minnesota was the first, you know, Ben Johnson's first game as a head coach. But I think the Bears should be able to handle Carolina fairly easy. I would lay the points with Chicago.
17: One more early window week one game to talk about, and then we've got a fairly significant for this day trade that's just been made to a team that is lacking depth at the position they just traded for. Buffalo, Houston, 1 Eastern, noon Central, week one, Sunday afternoon in Houston between the Bills and the Texans. The Bills are laying just 1.5 at Houston. I'm really tempted. I know I'm all about the Bills this year winning the division and Josh Allen having a good year, but that Texans

0: best and can put up points with a new receiver and DJ Moore, all that stuff, I still think unders are going to be the way to play any type of Texans game.
1: A little bit later in the show, right around 3 Eastern, noon Pacific, we will dive into the late afternoon window on the first Sunday of the NFL season, which is now 2 weeks away. We'll also talk about the Monday night game as well. Top of the hour, Robbie Calland of CBS Sports will join us to talk about college football, both season-long storylines and perspectives, as well as what we saw from week zero. Lincoln Riley getting off on the right foot this year with USC in front of about 13 people at the Coliseum, and Bill Belichick winning the opener for North Carolina in Ireland. But coming up next, we'll continue our fantasy football draft, and one team that, due to a suspension, the Packers may be really thin at running back if Josh Jacobs is out for an extended period of time, just went out and tried to fortify that position a little bit with a trade. We'll tell you what it is next here on Westwood One Sports.
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3: 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Will Arch Manning live up to the hype? And what will Lane Kiffin's first season at LSU look like? 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
1: Chris Mack alongside Kate Constable here on Westwood One Sports. It is BetMGM Game Day. Our fantasy football draft will continue in just a moment. Plenty of baseball being played today, obviously. In the sixth inning, Nats are up on the Marlins 1-0. Scoreless in the first inning, just underway in the Bronx between the Red Sox and Yankees. Rockies, Braves, scoreless in the first. Same with the Mariners and Jays and Padres and Rays as well. Top of the hour in about 10 minutes, Robbie Calland of CBS Sports to talk college ball. Bill Belichick's win with North Carolina leading the way in what came of yesterday's week zero slate. If you're looking to bet that baseball I was talking about, though, the sound of a reward being dropped into your account you may hear off in the distance right now. You can take a swing each day in BetMGM's free-to-play game. 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And we've done quarterbacks and we've done running backs. We're kind of limited on time here, Kate. So I'm going to make the executive decision. We'll save wide receivers for an hour from now. Mm-hmm. And we'll go with tight ends. Again, we're snaking our way through. So this gives me first pick of tight ends. And then it'll go Grant, Kenny, and you, Kate, to wrap up our tight end round of the fantasy draft. First overall, I'll be honest, similar to running backs, I had one name written down first, but I don't know if I'm going to go with them first. I might pivot. I'm conflicted about this one because I don't necessarily like what the plan is at quarterback with the guy I wrote down second. I'm back and forth. I'm all over the place. I can't commit. All right. Trey McBride is going to be the first tight end off the board. I'm going to take him number one. So I could have gone with the other.
2: You wanted Bowers, but
1: I did. Once again, I'm leaving a great pick for Grant. Yeah. Grant, is it? It's Brock Bowers, right?
3: Oh, yeah. Of course it is. There's two tight ends in the league that you take number one, number two. One of them is Brock Bowers. One of them is Trey McBride. And you left me with Brock Bowers, so I'll take Brock Bowers straight off your hands. Thank you, Chris Mack, once again.
1: I mean, McBride had 125 catches last year.
2: If it's
1: Brissett once again throwing the ball for the bulk of the season, he's got a good rapport with McBride, so I'll ride with that. Kenny, you're next on the tight end board in our fantasy football draft. Who are you going with?
4: Yeah, I'm going to go with the next consensus guy, Colson Loveland. I think he's probably going to lead probably both receptions and yards this year. I think he's going to be a top five tight end for sure. Hopefully he returns on the number three overall tight end price.
1: All right, that's a fairly obvious pick too, Kate. He took one of your Bears out from underneath you. So are you going to do the unthinkable and draft someone from a team of one of your favorite team's division rivals?
2: One of my favorite. That would be you have Tucker Kraft, you have Sam Laporta out there. Who are you going to go with?
1: Yeah.
2: Do you go with Tyler Warren? I don't know if I like Tyler Warren this year.
1: I don't know if I do either because I've already laid out my reasons for doubting the Colts, and Tyler's not 100% right now, I don't think.
2: I'm going
1: Tucker
2: Laporta.
1: Tucker Kraft is coming off the injury. You're going Laporta?
2: I'm going Laporta.
1: Okay.
2: I'm going Laporta. I do like Tucker Kraft. I mean, the Packers were, when the Packers had Kraft on the field last year, they were winning games. It was when Tucker Kraft went out that all of a sudden the Packers kind of went downhill. I still think Laporta is the better of the two pick, at least for fantasy wise.
1: All right. So our tight end round, I took Trey McBride. Grant took Brock Bowers. Kenny took Colston Loveland, and Kate took Sam Laporta. Probably the least dramatic of any of the rounds of our fantasy football draft. Less than an hour from now, right around 2:40 Eastern, 11:40 Pacific, we will go through two rounds of wide receiver picks as we're working our way through our BetMGM Game Day Fantasy Football Draft throughout the show. We're with you right up until 4 p.m. Eastern, 1 p.m. Pacific. We still got to go through the rest of the NFL's Week 1 matchups as well. But coming up next, you had Bill Belichick getting the monkey off his back, so to speak. It's just one game, or is it more? We'll ask Robbie Calland of CBS Sports about that, about the attendance or lack thereof in Southern Cal's home opener against San Jose State, and everything else to expect this year in college football. That's next.
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1: We've had a lot going on in the NFL today as far as moves around the edges of rosters. It's cut down day. Rosters, 53-man rosters have to be set around the NFL by 6 Eastern. It is Westwood One Sports. Chris Mack alongside Kate Constable here on BetMGM Game Day. Thanks for joining us on Westwood One Sports affiliates live coast to coast. Inside the Westwood One Sports app, the Odyssey app, and on SiriusXM channel 375. We'll get to a couple more of those moves in just a second. Robbie Calland of CBS Sports scheduled to join us to talk college ball as well. I mentioned it a few minutes ago, Kate, and then completely forgot to tell everyone what the move was. The Packers dealing with depth issues at running back if Josh Jacobs is in fact suspended for any length of time due to that domestic issue that I guess there's video out now. I have not seen it. I have heard that the description of the video is not the most pleasant. But anyway, it sounds like Jacobs will be looking at a suspension of some sort. Packers, very thin at that position, have traded for Caleb Johnson. You know him from his time at Iowa. I know him from his time with the Pittsburgh Steelers. Steelers just spent a third-round pick on Caleb Johnson a year ago. He fumbled a kick return in the second game of the season last year for the Steelers against the Seahawks. Got stapled to the bench by Mike Tomlin. Never really got a chance to play behind Kenny Gainwell and Jaylen Warren. And then pretty much the same thing happened at training camp this year. He was running with the fourth team. So Mike McCarthy didn't have much time for him either. And Caleb Johnson has been traded to the Packers as they look for some added running back depth.
2: Yeah, I mean, coming out of Iowa, spoil alert, I went to Iowa. I'm a Hawkeye fan. So, like, I had high hopes for the guy, right? Like, but the Steelers did take him in the third round. So it was, other people did too. And yeah, the turnovers, you just couldn't trust him. So I don't necessarily blame Tomlin or McCarthy for, you know, having them where they did on the roster, which is okay on the bench. And maybe a fresh start, fresh environment for him is good. So going over to the Packers and it could be, you know, a good change of scenery for him. And they need someone because this Josh Jacobs stuff is not good. And I mean, you would imagine Jacobs has some sort of suspension in some capacity, however many games. That's going to be the question. So they do need depth and help, that running back. And Caleb Johnson, if he can figure it out and kind of get back on track, he could. I mean, he's still very young in the league, too.
1: Yeah, I really liked him coming out of Iowa. I thought he was going to serve as a pretty strong complement to what they had with Warren and Gainwell in the backfield last year. We'll see what the return is. Probably not much, probably a late third day draft pick, I would think. But to your point about Jacobs, I mean, I think we're looking at least probably a 4-game suspension. I would think at least maybe longer, maybe twice that. We'll see what it ends up being. And the Packers, again, are very thin at that position. It's also been a day for former first round offensive tackles getting moved as well. The Steelers traded Broderick Jones to the Dallas Cowboys yesterday. They drafted him in the first round 3 years ago. Never really stuck, whether it was on the right side or the left side. He'll get a fresh start in Dallas. And the Bears have waived Jedrick Wills, who was their first round pick back in 2020. And they didn't really have any room left for him on the roster anyway. I know they've dealt with Ozzie Trapillo trying to work his way back in on the left side. Obviously, Darnell Wright got a big fat extension on the right side this summer. So there was just nowhere to go with Jedrick Wills. So he hits waivers.
2: Yeah, I mean, the Bears tried him at left tackle just with all of the injuries that they've had there. And it was a disaster in the preseason. Moved him over to the right side some. And like you mentioned, like there just isn't room for him. So 10th overall pick in 2020. If I have that correct, like, that was Ryan Poles' first year. Was that Ryan Poles' first draft pick? It might have been. Maybe, don't quote me on that one. But, Wills did not perform on the left side, like the Bears were hoping he might be able to, and that's that for him. I mean, he'll find somewhere else, I would imagine. He'll land with another team, but just not going to be playing in Chicago this year.
1: That wouldn't have been Poles' first draft. No. Would have been 22, actually.
2: Oh, wow. Okay.
1: So
2: way off.
1: He was still in Kansas City at that point. But either way, didn't work out with Jedrick Wills in Chicago. So you've got offensive linemen. You've got guys at every position. I think I saw it put it well. It may have been Jordan Schultz who wrote it. I've seen similar sentiment from other people saying this is probably the hardest day in the NFL because you're going to see about 1,200 guys have their dream crushed in an instant today. A lot of guys, this is their livelihood, and in an instant, bang, they're going to get the pink slip, and they're going to have to pack everything up in a bag, wander out, and see if there's still some place for them to play football and maybe make a living doing it. It's why I never begrudge anyone in any sport, but especially in the NFL, where the careers are shorter than anywhere else. I never begrudge them trying to get as much money as they can when they can get it, because you never know when it's all gone in an instant. For these guys near the fringes of NFL rosters, it's really about, hey, maybe I stick on a practice squad and make 13 grand a week as long as I'm on a practice squad.
2: I mean, yeah, for a lot of these guys, like some of them going into the general manager's office today is going to be like, I kind of know I'm getting cut, but I know I'm going to land somewhere else. Like there's going to be a spot for me in the league. And then a lot of these players, Chris, they're like, that's it. I'm going to work at an insurance, you know, a State Farm after this, because this was my shot. And so it's like, I've heard a lot of GMs say it's like the worst day ever, because you have to just, all these people are human too. Like we forget that sometimes, but like to have to crush the dreams of someone when these players have given it their all over the last however many weeks, and you know how badly they want it and care. And not only the, however many weeks, like their entire life to get to this point. And in the blink of an eye, all of a sudden they're on their couch at home looking for a 9-to-5. That's the reality for a lot of them.
1: Since we're still trying to get a hold of Robbie Callen from CBS Sports, let's pivot in a different direction and just talk college football in general. And that would include Bill Belichick. After I think a lot of us left North Carolina for dead after having a terrible year last year, 4-8, getting blown out by TCU in their opener in Chapel Hill last year, bounced back in a way that, look, nobody's going to install the Tar Heels as favorites to win the ACC now. Nobody's picking them to go to the playoff, but it's big for Belichick in North Carolina that not only did they win this game, but I think they won it the way that Bill Belichick wants to win most games. They played a cleaner game than TCU, and their defense dominated most of the afternoon. They won 15-10.
2: Yeah, I mean, the penalties were racking up for TCU, 11 penalties for almost 90 yards, which, like, yeah, you could say a lot of that was TCU shooting themselves in the foot, but also because of the pressure that the UNC defense was putting on the offense, at least for the penalties that came on that side of the ball. The defense for the Tar Heels, like, what was it, 3 fourth down stands, 2 of them in the red zone. So, like, right there, that's an improvement on last year, and that's kind of the Belichick stamp on this team so far. And then, I mean, I think what you get from Billy Edwards is nothing spectacular by any means, but a little bit better than what they had last year. And so if the offense can be a tiny bit better, defense is a tiny bit better. Again, I mean, you said it, Chris, this isn't a team that's going to go out and win the ACC, but can they be a bowl team? Sure. Why not?
1: Yeah.
2: Why not?
1: Yeah. I think that's the biggest takeaway, is a team that was listed at 4.5 wins and still is, although it's really juiced to the over at like -300 now. A team that was lined at 4.5 wins, and everybody, myself included, just expected to be a dumpster fire again this year, won a really steady game. You mentioned Billy Edwards Jr. He didn't turn the ball over at all, although North Carolina did have it was wet. It was slippery. They did fumble the ball twice. That's kind of the way Bill Belichick wants to win a game, is just cleaner football than the opposition. And to your point about coming up with big stands, they held TCU to 8 for 21 on third and fourth downs. So getting off the field with your defense when you have an opportunity to. It's old school Bill Belichick field position type football. So that, I think, is big for North Carolina. Another guy, I don't know if Belichick was necessarily on the hot seat because I don't know how much longer he's going to be at North Carolina anyway. But another guy that was definitely and still, I think, depending on how the year plays out, could be on the hot seat. Lincoln Riley at USC. They got a pretty emphatic win yesterday in their home opener against San Jose State. They did give up a touchdown late with the backups in, so they didn't end up covering, and it ended up going over. It was like a classic USC moment in that regard. The takeaway from this game for me was not just, you know, football-wise, Jordan Maiava looked good. That's what they need. They need him to set the tone as a guy who's being talked about as a possible first-round quarterback in next year's draft. But it was the fact that the Coliseum looked empty. I know they may have had like 20,000, 25,000 people there. I know it was 90 degrees in Southern California yesterday, and there's a lot to do in L.A., and it was San Jose State. But dang, that was more than half-empty L.A. Coliseum for that game.
2: It was very surprising. I mean, this is a USC team right now, Chris, that's ranked 14th in the country. Like, this is not a down year for USC where they're going to be fighting for a bowl game. Like, this is a team that could compete for the college football playoff, and yet their fans aren't showing up. I know it's the first game of the year, but, like, I mean, you and I, we come from Big Ten country. USC is Big Ten country now.
1: Yeah.
2: Shoot. But, you know, the original Big Ten country where – the first football game of the season at Iowa was like a holiday. Like, that was the most anticipated day of, like, the start of the school year.
1: I'm like, already talking about taking the whole family and the family truckster up to State College next week for the Penn State opener. I mean, you're right.
2: Right.
1: You're in the Big Ten now. Like, you're a team that people are talking about as a possible playoff team. Like, have a little bit of something. And it was disappointing to see the place 2/3 empty.
2: It was. I don't give those fans a pass, Chris. First game of the season, show up for your team. It's not like it's attendance gets significantly better as the season goes on. I guess maybe if your team just wins and wins and wins, which could be the case. But
1: I mean, I'm sure they have Ohio State in and Oregon comes to town, it'll be packed. But, and again, I get it. It's San Jose State. It's a week zero opener, all of that. But it was just weird to see them walk out of the tunnel and the place look more than half empty. That was interesting to me. Other results from week zero that I think are worth taking something away from. We had Florida State, not in particularly pretty fashion. It was a big spread. They did not cover. They beat New Mexico State 34-17. Mike Norvell kind of comes into this year on the hot seat. And after they got off to a good start last year, upsetting Alabama in their opener, it still went sideways for Florida State last year. And I'm telling you right now, a team to keep an eye on from the group of six, newly elevated to the FBS level, playing in the old Mountain West, North Dakota State in the Fargo Dome, beat Jacksonville State 33-7. Kate, North Dakota State, keep an eye on them. The Bison.
2: I mean, Chris, up in good old Fargo, that's close to my neck of the woods up in Minnesota. The Bison in the FCS were a powerhouse for a long time. They're a good football team. So I don't think that they're going to have, I know it's, again, it's week zero. It's the first game of the season. They're playing Jacksonville State, but like, I don't think they're going to have as big of a struggle as a lot of teams that make the jump from FCS to FBS, will have, just because of the culture and the success that they've established over the last couple of decades up in good old Fargo, North Dakota.
1: Oh, if the Fargo Domes are rocking, don't come a knocking. They've had, like, I know these guys haven't gone on to have great NFL careers, but they have a history of having quarterbacks too, like all the way back to Carson Wentz. Easton Stick, Trey Lance, Cam Miller, Nathan Hayes is their quarterback now. They've always had a guy who people look at and go, okay, that's a guy who may have an opportunity at the next level. And so when you look at their schedule too, like it's not, there are a couple spots on the road that they have to look out for. Like they've got to go on the road to Air Force. They got to go on the road to UNLV, but on the road to Hawaii, which is a long trip, obviously. But if they win the games they're supposed to, if they just win the games they're favored in, they may be favored in all but maybe one game this year. And maybe they're one of those teams, especially coming out of the Mountain West, that shocks some people and steals one of those group of six spots, or that one group of six spot in the playoff.
2: Which would be kind of incredible if they did. Like, when was the last time? Well, I suppose, couldn't FCS teams, when they were making the jump, couldn't you not make a bowl game?
1: Yeah.
2: Am I totally making that up? That's changed, though, right? Like, they could go to the playoff this year.
1: Yes, they could go to the playoff this year. That is a legit opportunity for them. If it's not Boise or Navy or one of these other teams that people are talking about as the possible group of six team in the playoff, they could be. I mean, they need things to fall their way. Like I mentioned Boise and I mentioned Navy. You know, they need some of those teams to fall off. But that would be amazing to go from FCS to the CFP in their first year. So it would be fun. Just something to keep an eye on after they beat Jacksonville State 33-7 yesterday. They'll play Fordham next week. They're favored by like four touchdowns, I think. Coming up top of the hour, we will get back into our NFL week one matchups. Maybe we'll do that next, actually. We can get into the rest because we didn't do the late window yet. We didn't do the primetime games. We can do that. We'll continue our BetMGM Game Day Fantasy Football Draft as well. All on the way here on Westwood One Sports.
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1: Keeping you up to date on everything going on with the cuts and waiver wire and trades as teams try to set their 53-man rosters around the NFL before 6 p.m. Eastern. 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Coming up in about 15 minutes or so, we will jump back in to our BetMGM Game Day Sunday fantasy football draft. We got to draft wide receivers in that segment. That's coming up in just a bit, but we're also working our way through the week one slate around the NFL and diving into some of these matchups. We worked our way through the Wednesday kickoff game in Seattle, the Thursday night game in Australia, plus the early Sunday window as well, Kate. So let's pivot to the late window, 4:25 Eastern, 1:25 Pacific. There are four games being played at that time. We've got a Sunday night game. Surprise, surprise, we get the NFC East opening on Sunday night, Cowboys and Giants. And the Monday night game is Broncos Chiefs. But let's start with the late window on Sunday afternoon. There are a couple games really interesting. We've talked about the Packers, the Josh Jacobs situation, how it's playing out. They visit the Vikings. The Vikings laying 1.5, and it has very little to do with what the Vikings will look like week one. The most interesting storyline coming out of Minnesota, though, probably will JJ McCarthy still be around? Will he be QB3, QB2? But again, that doesn't really affect what we're looking at week one when we'll get our first legit look at Kyler Murray working with a Kevin O'Connell offense and Justin Jefferson and Jordan Addison and Juwan Jennings. I'm feeling pretty good about the Vikings coming into this year, and I'm starting to have a lot of question marks build up around the Packers going into this season. Week one, only laying 1.5 for the Vikings. It feels like this is an opportunity for the Vikings to get off on the right foot with Kyler at quarterback.
2: Well, yeah, Chris, and Grant just threw in our chat that according to Adam Schefter, yeah, Josh Jacobs is placed on the commissioner's exempt list, which means he's getting suspended. So he's going to be out for quite some time. I mean, we knew a suspension was likely coming, but now it's official. No Josh Jacobs. You don't have Micah Parsons to start the season.
1: Yep.
2: We don't know what Kyler Murray is going to look like, but Kyler Murray has played a lot of football in this league. I don't think it's necessarily like, he's with a brand new offense. It's going to take some time. Like, he's going to be okay as Kyler Murray is, just okay. But I think that's enough against a defense, Micah Parsons-less defense for the Packers, a Packers offense that is going to be fully reliant on Jordan Love, and that's not necessarily a bad thing, but Josh Jacobs had a really good season last year for the Packers when he was healthy. So I'm with you. I mean, Vikings are at home. US Bank is a tough place to play. I mean, I've been to a couple games there, Chris. That place gets loud. So I think when you talk about home field advantage in the NFL, I don't think there are too many like massive, massive spots. But I do think Minnesota is one of those that it does kind of come into effect. I would look to lay the 1.5 with the Vikings. I think their defense is going to be, you know, with Brian Flores, it's going to be above average, maybe not elite, but above average within the league. So I like Minnesota.
1: Yeah, this is down half a point now as well since I just checked a second ago. Vikings now just laying a single point. So maybe if you believe in the Packers, it's a, you know, teaser spot. You want to tease the Packers up to getting a full touchdown, maybe. But like you just laid out all the issues with the Packers. We don't know how healthy Tucker Kraft is either. Presumably he's 100% ready to go week one, but they didn't really do anything to add at the receiver position. To your point, they're without Josh Jacobs to start the year. We don't know how long the suspension will be. But if you just look at the early portion of the Packers schedule, yeah, they've got the Jets in there. Yeah, they got the Falcons at home in there. But if he's out for, let's say, six games, we'll split the difference. We'll say it's not four, it's not eight. Let's say Jacobs is out six games. I mean, a loss at Minnesota to start the year. Let's say they split the Jets and Falcons games. Okay, let's say they're 1-2 after week three at Tampa and then Chicago and Dallas at home. It's not out of the realm of possibility that the Packers are limping into Detroit week seven, maybe getting Josh Jacobs back, but at 2-4.
2: Well, and Detroit's not a cakewalk either.
1: Right.
2: Like, yeah, you'd be getting Josh Jacobs back against a division rival on the road. That's not an easy spot for the Packers to be in, whether or not they have Josh Jacobs. So, it could. I mean, the North is interesting because you could make a case, like a very solid case, for any of the teams in the NFC North to actually win the division. But I think as this Jacobs stuff comes out, with, we don't know, Parsons' return date. Like, I think if there's any team that you're like, okay, I can see a case for them finishing last more so than any other team, it's probably the Packers.
1: The Packers. Yep, absolutely agree with you. Other late window games, the first Sunday of the season. Commanders, Eagles. Eagles at home laying 4.5. The Commanders are another team that I just got a ton of question marks about. If Jaden Daniels is healthy all year and playing like he did his rookie year, hey, the sky's the limit, but I don't have a lot of reason to believe in them beyond that, really. And again, as an avowed believer in the Eagles bouncing back this year, 4.5 in a division game feels like maybe a little much, but again, you account for home field advantage. It feels like the Eagles laying 4.5. I would probably make that bet. I'm not solidly behind it yet, but by the time that game actually rolls around, I could see myself being behind the Eagles laying 4.5 at home against Washington in the opener.
2: I feel that way too, but as we go through all these games, I'm like, I've liked every favorite so far. And that doesn't go that way, Chris. It doesn't go, especially in week one.
1: Especially not in week one. Yep.
2: Exactly. So, like, this might be a game that I just stay away from because you're right. All signs point to Philadelphia, especially with Laremy Tunsil out, not on the offensive line. Like, there's just a lot of questions that I don't know what type of team Washington is going to be. I don't know what type of quarterback Jaden Daniels is going to be this season. Like, we've seen a little bit of both ends of the spectrum. So, that's one where I don't have a good read or a good feel, a good take, at least on the side, and honestly the total either. Like, I would lean towards the under a little bit, division game, but new offense for Philadelphia, that's just a whole question mark game for me.
1: Yeah, maybe a big ball of stay the hell away from that one. The other late window games, the first Sunday of the season, Dolphins at Raiders favored by 3.5. And Cardinals at Chargers favored by 10.5. I cannot touch the Dolphins. I'm sorry. I just can't. But more than a field goal, I don't know if I trust the Raiders at all either. I might stay away from that one. Cardinals at Chargers, 10.5. I know I've said it repeatedly. The Cardinals are going to be bad this year. Their defense is not good. Their offensive line is atrocious. 10.5 is very tempting. I don't know. I may end up staying away from that one too. Maybe if I'm on the Chargers, I tease it down, but then I'm going to feel stupid if they end up winning by 2 touchdowns.
2: Be on Arizona there. I think 10.5 is a lot. We just said it. Week one, weird things happen. If anything, maybe you look at an over there. Arizona was an over team last year. I think there's someone this year that's not going to win many games, but they're going to play spoiler in terms of covering in terms of the betting spoiler, and they're going to be an over team. So 46.5 is a pretty fair number. I think I would look over there and Arizona plus the 10.5.
1: Anything on Dolphins, Raiders, or are you not touching that with anybody else's money?
2: I could only look towards the Raiders there just because they have more established pieces. I mean, but like established in Kirk Cousins has been in the league for a long time. Not established in Kirk Cousins is an awesome quarterback at this moment.
1: I mean, the Dolphins literally have nothing at wide receiver. They just traded Tutu Atwell back to the Rams the other day. It may go down as the worst receiving core of all time, but I'm probably staying away from that one too. The Sunday night game in week one is the Cowboys at the Giants. The Cowboys laying less than a field goal, just 2.5. I think I'm all over that. I don't think the Giants are going to be bad this year, but I've outlined what I think of the Cowboys and their offense, Dak Prescott. So divisional game in prime time, week one, all of that. Maybe the over is the play at 48.5.
2: I'm on the Cowboys. I have to be. I think that's a spot where this line's wrong. Dallas as a dog, a divisional dog on the road. I like it. I think the Cowboys offense will do enough to be able to cover that number for sure.
1: Yeah. And then Monday night, we've got Broncos, Chiefs at Arrowhead. Chiefs favored by a field goal in that one. That's a spot. That's one that feels like I know Mahomes is supposed to be fine. I still stand by the fact that it's going to take a while for him to really ramp up to looking like Patrick Mahomes again. Mm-hmm. When you come off that serious a knee injury, I'm not saying he's going to look bad. I'm just saying Patrick Mahomes isn't going to quite look fully like Patrick Mahomes right from the jump. And that Denver defense is nothing to fool with. So Broncos getting 3. Yeah, it's on the road at Arrowhead, but I really like Denver there.
2: It feels like Kansas City is still getting the Kansas City bump that it did in their championship mm-hmm. run. And I don't think that's warranted at this point in time, especially with not knowing how Mahomes is going to look. So I'm with you. I think you'd have to play Denver here, especially with that defense. I think Denver improved this offseason too with some of the moves that they made offensively. So I would even go as far as to say Broncos money line in that game. I think that's certainly a possibility.
1: Ooh, what's that number? That's a good question. I'm going to have to pull that up real quick. Broncos money line is 125. So yeah.
2: Yeah, not bad.
1: A little extra return on investment there. We will go through our playoff predictions. Who do we think are going to be the 14 teams playing in mid to late January in the NFL at the top of the hour? Plus our favorite season-long award prop bets as well, as we're gearing up just 10 days away for the start of the NFL season here on Westwood One Sports. But coming up next, another couple of rounds in our BetMGM Game Day Fantasy Football Draft. This segment, we will focus on wide receivers. That's next right here on Westwood One Sports.
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1: You're muted, Chris.
2: Would help if I turned my mic on. Welcome back in to BetMGM Game Day on Westwood One Sports. Chris back alongside Kate Constable. Coming up top of the hour, we'll tell you exactly how it's going to play out. We've jumped in the time machine. We've gone all the way to January. We'll tell you exactly which teams are making the playoffs in the NFL.

0: recap where we're at so far. Kate has Josh Allen at quarterback, Ashton Jeanty and Christian McCaffrey at running back, Sam Laporta at tight end. Kenny has Lamar Jackson at quarterback, Jonathan Taylor and James Cook at running back, Colston Loveland at tight end. Grant has Matt Stafford, QB. Jahmyr Gibbs and Derrick Henry as the backs. Brock Bowers is the tight end. I've got Joe Burrow as my quarterback. Bijan Robinson and Saquon Barkley as my running backs. Trey McBride as my tight end. Kate, you get the first pick in our wide receiver rounds. Where are you going? Couple options here.
1: All right. The first pick. It's not anyone that you guys have been naming in the chat here.
0: No.
1: I'm going Jamar Chase.
0: Okay, yeah. That had to happen.
1: As my wide receiver one.
0: That's a no miss, in my opinion. That's a home run.
1: Easy.
0: I don't think you can screw that up. Yeah.
1: Nope.
0: Jamar Chase, the first wide receiver off the board in our BetMGM Game Day Fantasy Football Draft. Still plenty of options available. Kenny, you get to go second. You have been an avowed non-Puka Nacua guy in the chat throughout the show. Are you holding firm here and not going Puka with the wide receiver pick?
2: Yeah, I'm going to stick to my guns here. I'm going to throw a little bit of a curveball, and I'm going to take JSN for a few reasons. I think Puka, there's a chance he gets suspended here. Devontae Adams is still going to score a lot of touchdowns with the Rams this year, so he's going to take a bunch of touchdowns away from Puka. Also, JSN is just the offense in Seattle. I mean, the way that they funnel the ball to him down the field, too, it's obvious that he led the league in receiving last year. He's the easy pick for me here, second overall.
0: All right, so second pick in the receiver round is JSN. Grant, you have a chance to take the guy who caught 129 balls last year, Puka Nacua. Are you scared off by any possible league discipline that may be coming his way like Kenny was? Or do you lean in and say, no, the dude's got 160 targets coming his way, even if he misses a game or two?
3: No, I'm not. I am frightened a little bit by it, but I'm not to the point where I would go, hey, I'm going to draft, you know, Nico Collins here with my third overall pick, the wide receivers. I think I am going to take Puka because if you look at the schedule, their bye week is until week 11. That's enough time for you to still get enough production out of Puka. And like you said, he's going to get 100-plus targets. He's going to climb up to 800 to 1,100 yards receiving and then however many touchdowns he's going to get because Devontae Adams is still there. So you might get 8 to 10 to 12 touchdowns out of Puka, but I would be silly, even with the suspension looming, probably 2 to 4 games. Me and Kenny were talking about it. It can't be the Josh Jacobs treatment where he can get 6 to 8 games. It's just not that severe. And all this is not trying to like dismiss domestic violence or anything like that at all, or assault or battery.
0: Sure. But
3: the cases between Jacobs and Puka are a little bit different, I feel like. So I'm going to take Puka here. I know suspension probably is coming, but hopefully it's not long enough.
0: All right, so Chase, JSN, and Puka all off the board. I get two wide receiver picks here as we're going snake style. And I'm going to stay in the NFC North for both of them. I'm going to go Justin Jefferson, and I'm going to go Amon-Ra St. Brown with my two wide receiver picks here. I feel like these are no miss, both of them. Jefferson is going to have Kyler's had his issues over the years, but he's going to have a better option throwing him the football this year. So I feel like that makes a ton of sense, even though they do have a lot of weapons to spread the ball around to. I think Jefferson bounces back, at least numbers-wise this year from where he was last year. And Amon-Ra St. Brown, yeah, I have my questions about Detroit's offensive line and questions about Detroit in general, maybe winning the division, but I still think they're a playoff-level team. And Amon-Ra still the guy. When you need to complete a pass on third down, you're going to Amon-Ra St. Brown. And Goff's obviously got the chemistry with him. So I'm going to go Jefferson in Minnesota, St. Brown in Detroit, my two receiver picks. Grant, it's back to you.
3: So this is another guy I was kind of skeptical about because of the other guy he plays on the other side of the ball with. And

0: And in Dallas, there's CeeDee Lamb and George Pickens, and they're two great receivers. You could take them in the second, third round with your wide receiver picks in your fantasy draft. But CeeDee Lamb's production dropped heavily in 2025. He went from 100 catches to 75. He went from 1,000 yards to like 750 yards. And, Pickens kind of took a lot of the production away from CeeDee Lamb last year. I feel like he's going to do the same again. It's because Pickens is looking for that contract. He's looking for the money. CD already has it. He already has a contract. But I just think that Pickens is going to go off again this year. So I think I'm going to go with George Pickens here for my next pick.
1: All right, Pickens off the board before CD Lamb. Kenny, are you going to pick up the other Cowboys receiver or where are you going?
2: No, I'm gonna take AJ Brown here, the new
1: I knew it.
2: Patriots wide receiver one. I think he's gonna have a huge year with Drake May. And yeah, I think he's gonna score a lot of touchdowns. Obviously, the deep ball that Drake May is easy pick for me there.
1: All right, easy pick for Kenny. He's got JSN and AJ Brown. Grant went with Puka and Pickens. I went with Jefferson and Amon-Ra. Kate, you get the final pick of our two wide receiver rounds after you took Ja'Marr Chase with the first one. This is where I think the field starts to thin just a little bit. And look, there's no bad options on the board, but you've got to choose from some guys who obviously weren't a part of our first seven picks, and I think may have some question marks about them. So which direction are you going?
3: You're right. There are, it starts to get a little dicey, except for the fact that CD is still out there. I'm going CD.
1: Mm. That felt
3: I
1: like a
3: was debating neighbors.
1: non-hesitation there.
3: I was debating neighbors. Right? You're like, man,
1: Yeah,
3: no
1: neighbors.
3: neighbors.
1: I mean, Nico,
3: Devonta
1: who else?
3: Smith, he's number one
1: Drake
3: there.
1: London. Yeah, Devontae's number one now. Olave in New Orleans. I mean, these are all guys we may take in the flex rounds too.
3: Right,
1: I know we've already got Ja'Marr Chase off the board, but maybe T. Higgins. We
3: T,
1: talked about
3: yep.
1: Zay Flowers and the Ravens earlier. I don't know if he'd be your next pick off the board, obviously, but maybe another wide receiver to keep an eye on. I think Flowers is going to have an exponentially bigger year than any other to this point after signing the contract extension. So there were names out there, but I can't blame you for going with CeeDee Lamb. That's a solid pick.
3: Yeah. Yep.
1: So
3: I like it. I like it.
1: just to recap, Kate's got Josh Allen, Ashton Jeanty, Christian McCaffrey, Ja'Marr Chase, CeeDee Lamb, Sam Laporta. Kenny's got Lamar, Jonathan Taylor, James Cook, JSN, AJ Brown, Colston Loveland. Grant has got Stafford, Jahmyr Gibbs, Derrick Henry, Puka Nacua, George Pickens, Brock Bowers, and I've got Burrow, Bijan, Saquon, Justin Jefferson, Amon-Ra St. Brown, and Trey McBride. We will pick two flex players in about 30 minutes or so to wrap up our BetMGM Game Day Fantasy Draft. We may have to draft some bench pieces and backups off the clock after we're done at 4 Eastern via text. We'll get the league up and running. I'm counting on the part I am most excited for, because I've become distracted by it during the breaks, is coming up with a good fantasy team name. You have to do more than just take the name that they give you when you sign up your team. You have to come up with something that you've tried to be creative with.
3: Yeah, that's always one of the best parts of fantasy is seeing what people come up with.
1: Yes.
3: I'm in a all girls fantasy league, Chris, and some of those
1: Okay.
3: names are not safe for work, but are very clever. And I won't pull any of those in our league. We'll just keep it like normal fun. But
1: Hey, I mean,
3: there's some.
1: you know what? You do what you want to do. I mean, get creative with it. I've got a great idea for mine already. Maybe we'll save that for towards the end of the show. Or if you need more time to think, maybe, off the air. But I've got a great idea already. So I like the fact that as I'm going to update my team name and my logo right now, the old ESPN Fantasy app gives you the warning that they do not allow inappropriate imagery for your team logo.
3: Oh, imagery.
1: Mine's not
3: Okay.
1: my, my yeah, mine's not inappropriate. I think it's pretty good. I'm going to save it right now. and you guys will find out when we send the invites out.
3: But your name, I mean, this is like fantasy 101. Like, your name has to be a part of a player that you have on your team, right? Like, I can't make a Puka Nacua, like, themed name when I don't have Puka on my team.
1: So I'll say it doesn't have to be a player on your team, but you can't go with a player that's on somebody else's team. Like, that's...
3: Okay, fair. Yeah.
1: So, I've been in a neighborhood fantasy league when did we move into this neighborhood? Like 15 years ago. So forever. And my team name, which if you don't watch Christmas Vacation every year, you won't get at all. It has nothing to do with football. It's called Rusty's Navy. Because if you remember, when Aunt Bethany comes over to the Griswolds' house for Christmas Eve, one of the first things she says is Rusty still in the Navy? And for some reason, that being my favorite movie of all time, I just thought I'd go with Rusty's Navy, and it's the old lady's face as the team logo.
3: Then that's pretty good. You get the face for the logo, goes yes. with the movie. It's a neighborhood deal. That's pretty solid, Chris. Yeah.
1: It's not bad. What's the one in your... Are you allowed to tell us the league that's wildly inappropriate, the name of your team in that league? Can you say
3: honestly,
1: that
3: Honestly, I have
1: air?
3: To go back and check what it is, but that'll tease us for the next side. That'll tease us
1: okay.
3: for the next
1: we'll
3: side.
1: Get if it's the, appropriate. We'll find out the wildly inappropriate team name that Kate has for her all-girls fantasy league, and we'll give you our end-of-season NFL playoff predictions. That's next, right here on Westwood One Sports.
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1: With you for one more hour here on Westwood One Sports, right up until 4 Eastern, 1 Pacific. It is BetMGM Game Day coming up in 20 minutes or so. We will wrap up our BetMGM Game Day fantasy draft with some flex positions that we've got to fill out our roster with. We'll get you some bets before the end of the show, plus our three stars of the day as well, our three favorite moments from the show and maybe from this past week in sports as well. BetMGM players, there's a lot going on this weekend. If the WNBA is your game, there's an odds boost token waiting for you inside your BetMGM app to use it. Just add a WNBA wager to that bet slip and activate the token. If you win your wager that was made with the odds boost token, you'll receive extra winnings and unrestricted bonus dollars all inside your BetMGM app. So in a couple minutes, we'll give you some season-long award props that we like in the NFL. But we thought, hey, why not just tell you the answers to the test ahead of time? We're going to give you our playoff predictions, the seven teams that we think will make the playoffs from the AFC and the NFC. I'll leave you to start us, Kate, and you can get as detailed as you want with this. You can tell me who the one seed's going to be, who's going to win the divisions, who's going to be the wild cards, and maybe even we can play out the bracket if we want to, depending on time here. But just start by giving me your playoff teams on either side.
2: Yeah, I'll start with my division winners, and then we'll add in the wild cards. I'm going to go the Buffalo Bills winning the AFC East. Not too far off, right? I will go with the Cincinnati Bengals winning the AFC North. I will go with the Houston Texans winning the AFC South.
1: Okay.
2: And, it's the AFC West that is giving me a little pause on the division winner. Yeah.
1: Yeah.
2: Wow. I'm going to go that's right. I'm going to go the... I mean, do the Broncos or the Chiefs win? I don't have confidence in the Chargers, but the Broncos or Chiefs, I think whichever team doesn't win the division also still gets in the playoffs. So I'll go with the Broncos to win the division. I'll say the Chiefs are a wild card. And
1: who are your other two wild cards if you got the Chiefs in there?
2: Say the Ravens are a wild card.
1: Okay.
2: And I will say the I'm going to go Patriots wild card too.
1: Okay. I was waiting to see if you're going to have the reigning AFC champs of the playoffs or not. So you got Buffalo, Cincy, Houston, Denver winning the divisions, Chiefs, Ravens, Pats as wild cards in the AFC. What about Let's do it this way. I'll give you my AFC picture. How about that?
2: Okay.
1: And then we can flip the page over to the NFC side. So this is pretty boring here. I'm going to have all the same division winners. I'm going to have Buffalo in the East.
2: It feels like it's fairly set.
1: Yeah. Houston in the South and Denver in the West. I'll explain my reasoning. I do think New England was as good as they were last year because of their soft schedule. I do think they won't fall off as much as some people suspect because you add A.J. Brown to the mix. I think that's going to be huge for Drake May's development, and that defense is still solid. In the North, we're both big believers in the Bengals as long as everybody stays healthy. I know that's a huge caveat, but I think the defense has done enough to elevate themselves to the middle of the pack, which is all that Bengals defense really needs at this point. Just be middle of the pack. Don't be the worst in the AFC or in the league at this point. And I think Cincy is going to have a really good year. Like, could be a 12 or 13 win type season, maybe. Then I'm going to have Denver out west because I'm not a believer in the Chargers. What has Justin Herbert ever won? And I think the Chiefs will have fits and starts as Mahomes gets back up to speed. So I will have Denver in the West and in the South, and I kind of feel like it's Houston by default. So same division winners. My wild cards, I have two the same as you, Kate. I have the Chiefs as a wild card team. And then we have the Patriots as the other wild card team. I have a different team from the North. I'm not being a homer. This is, I've explained my issues with the Ravens. Grant's going to get all mad at me now. I'm going to go with the Steelers because the Steelers just have a habit of making it as a wild card and then flaming out. I know they won the division last year. It's a different conversation for a different day. But I'm going to have the Steelers as my third and final wild card in the AFC. And I think the Ravens struggle a bit because we've got a rookie head coach in the offensive line and all the things I've said about the Ravens to this point. So only one difference. Maybe I'm a big homer. Maybe not. I have the Steelers in the playoffs instead of the Ravens. Otherwise, we have the same field, Kate.
2: I mean, yeah, it's, I mean, if all goes according to plan, I think both of us having similar teams, like it makes sense. Now that the NFL never goes according to plan, injuries happen, upsets happen on a week to week basis, which is why everything always just goes down the drain of what preseason all us experts think is going to happen.
1: Sure.
2: But the very simple case can be made for all of these teams. Whereas even a team like the Chargers, you're asking for a little bit more or to see a little bit more from them. I mean, the Jaguars certainly could be there, but you would need another kind of repeat season of last year. And they're not a team that is consistent year in and year out. So it's hard to take a team like that until you actually see it, especially with the Bengals and the Chiefs being left out of the playoffs last year. Like, they have to take some spots to get back in. So I think our picks, Chris, while just slightly different with the Ravens and Steelers, I think they make a lot of sense.
1: All right. So let's go to the NFC side of things. Give me your division winners to start with.
2: The NFC is so tough for me. All right. I'm going with the Rams to win the NFC West.
1: Okay.
2: I'm going with the Cowboys to win the NFC East.
1: Mm-hmm.
2: I am going with the Lions to win the NFC North.
1: Okay.
2: The Lions schedule's too easy. And then I am gonna go with the South is like
1: somebody has to win it.
2: I'm gonna go with the Bucks. I'm going to go with Baker having a Baker-type chip-on-his-shoulder season after the contract disrespect. The only team that's getting in out of that division for me. So then my wild cards are, Seahawks, I think, are a wild card team.
1: Okay. Yep.
2: I am going to go with the Bears.
1: The Bears.
2: And here's where it gets dicey, Chris. Like, the Eagles should make the playoffs, right? I could see the Vikings being pretty good this year. Yep. They won 9 games last year with J.J. McCarthy. Can you get 3 teams in from the North? Well, the NFC West did it last year. Are the 49ers a team that's going to get in this year? Their injuries. I can't. It's nuts there. So I'm going to go, just for the sake of this, Chris, I'm going to go with.
1: Yep. Do it. Do it.
2: I'm going to go with the Vikings. I think you get 3 out of the North. I'm going with it.
1: Okay. That's fair.
2: Eagles and Niners are out of the playoffs for me.
1: So I had a hard time with the North, too. Just in full disclosure before I get to my NFC field. I have the same division winner in the NFC East. I have Dallas winning the division. Maybe we're both wrong about Dallas and Cincinnati and how your defense only has to be middle of the road. But, hey, we'll be wrong together. North, I have Chicago winning. I said it earlier. I don't think they regress like some people expect they will. So I have the Bears winning the North. I have the Rams, like you, winning the West, and the Bucks winning the South. My 3 wild card teams in order, Seattle, Detroit, and my final wild card team. I thought about the Vikings for a second, but I've also said it's going to be a bounce back year for the Eagles offense. So I'm going to go with Philly as my final wild card in the NFC. All right. Do we want to try and predict how the playoffs are going to play out? We won't do a game by game. That's too much. Just give me an AFC champ and an NFC champ and a Super Bowl outcome.
2: Whew, okay. I'm going to go the Rams out of the NFC.
1: Okay.
2: If all goes according to plan, if they're healthy, if Aaron Donald decides to come back, the Rams have the roster to win a Super Bowl this year. And I'm going to go going up against them.
1: Buffalo finally get there.
2: I was going to say, is this Josh the Bills Allen year? The Super Bowl? I'm going to go with the Bills, and I'm going to go with Josh Allen losing in the Super Bowl.
1: That would be brutal.
2: That would be
1: all right,
2: brutal.
1: Rams over.
2: He finally gets
1: Rams
2: there,
1: over
2: it's
1: Bills,
2: over.
1: And the Rams win another Super Bowl at home at SoFi. All right.
2: Yeah.
1: It's so weird for me, being that I am a fan of an AFC North team, to feel so positively about another AFC North team. But I do. I feel really good about the Bengals. I'm sorry.
2: Yeah.
1: And I have the Bengals coming out of the AFC side. Inevitably, Josh Allen will make another mistake in the playoffs. Sorry. Love you, Josh. All due respect. That means I can say anything. And I think CJ Stroud will probably leave Texans fans wishing he had taken another step forward in the playoffs as well. I have Cincy over Buffalo in the AFC championship game. In the NFC, I have the Rams in the NFC championship game, but I have them losing to, I can't believe I'm doing this, but I'm doing it. The Dallas Cowboys go back to the Super Bowl.
2: Wow.
1: Yes.
2: Wow.
1: Look, time stamp this one too, Grant. I know you time stamped my taking the Ravens out of the playoffs earlier. I'm doing it. The Cowboys go to the Super Bowl and lose to the Bengals. Joe Burrow wins the Super Bowl against the Dallas Cowboys in L.A. The networks would love to have Joe Burrow against Dak Prescott in the Super Bowl. That's not why I'm picking it. Honestly, this has been the thing I've said about both teams all summer long, and I'm going to back this up with belief and facts and things of that nature. Both teams, with their offenses, as good as they are, and they will be great offenses, only need to have defenses that are middle of the pack. I know defense wins championships, but I think both defenses just being middle of the pack is enough to get both of these offenses scoring more than 30 points a game into the Super Bowl. I think we have a wild Super Bowl, like 38-35, and everything that Roger Goodell wants from football in L.A. 2 years or a year and a half before the flag football Olympics. So Bengals over the Cowboys in the Super Bowl, Kate. Am I crazy?
2: No, Chris. I almost took the Bengals out of the AFC, but their defense, that was my worry there. That's why I didn't. I think a Bengals Cowboys Super Bowl would be awesome. And defense wins championships, but like the Broncos probably should have been in the Super Bowl last year with the Bo Nix stuff, but like the Texans had an amazing defense last year. How far did that get the Texans, right? It got them to the playoffs, not much more than that. So I don't think you're crazy. It's not the mainstream Super Bowl pick that a lot of people will have. I would say mine's probably more mainstream, but sometimes mainstream is not the right stream, Chris.
1: You need to go mainstream is boring. Let's be honest. Yeah. Let's be different.
2: It is.
1: Yeah. So that's what I'm going with. I'm going Bengals over the Cowboys. Kate is going a little bit more, probably a little closer to what will actually happen. Rams, Bills. So there are our playoff teams and our Super Bowl picks. We promised we'd throw people a season-long award prop that we may like. Is there one that really jumps out off the board at you, Kate, that you're like, oh, I absolutely love this for an award winner by the end of the year?
2: I think over on the offensive rookie of the year, Deshaun Stribling. Am I saying it correctly? Mm-hmm. Like, with the injuries that the 49ers are going to have, this guy's already popped in the preseason. He could be a huge piece to that offense. And all of a sudden you got the receiving numbers there, out in San Francisco. I think 11-1 for him to win. Not a bad really price whatsoever. Yeah.
1: Yeah. Not Dejan Love. Dejan Strickland.
2: Not Dejan Love. No. But close. Dejan. Similar.
1: Close. I really like that one. And it was one I was thinking about as well, because I think I mentioned it earlier in the week when I was filling in for Nick on You Better You Bet. Dejan Stribling out there at 11-1 for Offensive Rookie of the Year is a really good price, I think, for a guy who I think is going to have an immediate impact, whether it's by default or not. And I realize neither one of us took the Niners to go to the playoffs, but I still think that's one that just makes a ton of sense, because yeah. All the injuries in San Francisco, I think he's going to rise to the top just based off of somebody's got to get the ball and somebody's got to have a big year in that offense, even if they don't win 12 games or 11 games and go to the playoffs. So I'm going to go. It's not an especially big number, but I think if Detroit is going to bounce back and get to the playoffs again, like I said, I don't have them winning the division, but I do have them getting back to the playoffs, and it's all the weapons on offense. I get it, but that defense needs to be better than it was a year ago. And I think towards the end of the season, well, maybe the middle point of the season, you started to see him round back into form, and we started to see what we know he's capable of. Aiden Hutchinson is almost, he's 9-1 at BetMGM for Defensive Player of the Year. Miles Garrett is a big favorite at 4-1. Will Anderson, obviously, at 7-1. I think Aiden Hutchinson's going to have another big sack year for Detroit, maybe lead the league in sacks. So I will go Hutchinson at 9-1 for Defensive Player of the Year is one of the season-long award props that I like.
2: Yeah, I don't think you can go wrong with that. Hutchinson should be a player that's in the mix every year. And I mean, yeah. He certainly is in the mix. He's got the third shortest odds right now, but like, that's a name that it's kind of like a Miles Garrett forever. And I mean, he's the favorite, but like, you could never go wrong picking Miles Garrett to win Defensive Player of the Year. Aiden Hutchinson is one of those players. He's not going to be the favorite every year, but he's going to be in the mix, right, as long as he's healthy. So I like that one for you, Chris.
1: Some early predictions. No, I'm sorry. Spoilers. We're telling you exactly how it's going to go down this year in the NFL with our season-long award predictions and division winners and Super Bowl predictions. If somehow it actually ends up being Bengals-Cowboys in the Super Bowl, I'm just retiring. I'm done. I'm never doing another minute of sports talk.
2: Well, bet on it first, Chris, because yes, that number, yeah, for that
1: I
2: you
1: should
2: need to
1: look
2: bet
1: that
2: on
1: up.
2: In order to retire.
1: I am going to look that up during the break. We'll tell you what a ridiculous number that is on a Bengals-Cowboys Super Bowl prediction. And we'll make the last two picks of our BetMGM Game Day Fantasy Football Draft. We'll draft some flex position players next right here on Westwood One Sports.
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1: So throughout the show, we have been drafting fantasy teams between the crew here. Only four teams means these teams are stacked. And we'll draft some flex position guys. It is a PPR league, so we'll get into that in just a minute here. On BetMGM Game Day, Chris Mack alongside Kate Constable. I looked up the number on a Bengals-Cowboys Super Bowl matchup. It's ridiculous. I'll give you that in a second as well. But Will Levis has been cut by the Tennessee Titans. Probably the most notable name cut, released, moved today, Kate. Levis just never really got any traction in Tennessee. I would imagine somebody out there may take a swing on him as a third quarterback, but it's not going to happen with the Titans.
2: Yeah. What a fall for Will Levis. I mean, he was in the green room on draft night, and the fall happened there. Yeah. He kept slipping to day two, and it really just has not recovered ever since. I'm with you. I think there's still a place in him, in this league for him. Will he ever like see the field in a starting role or a premier backup role? Probably not, but I don't think it's totally over for Will Levis quite yet. Just certainly did not pan out in Tennessee whatsoever.
1: Yeah, we'll see. Like I said, I think somebody takes a swing on him as a third quarterback, maybe adds him to a practice squad, whatever it may be. But it won't be in Tennessee, where Cam Ward is definitely the future. We'll see how that future turns out, starting with week one against the Jets. If you missed anything today, if you're inside that Odyssey app, you can always hit the rewind button and go back to anything you may have missed, including our playoff predictions, power rankings on NFL MVP bets, week one lines and looks as well. But Bengals Cowboys, Kate, 125-1. I should probably bet that just for funsies. Yeah.
2: You should, because when it inevitably comes around and it happens and those two teams are playing in the Super Bowl, you're going to hate yourself if you didn't at least just put $10 on it, Chris. $10.
1: Yeah. That's it.
2: That's all.
1: Just $10. Just a little something to say I've got it. And then inevitably when Burrow and Dak both get hurt in like week 5, I can hate myself for it.
2: Exactly.
1: But if you missed it, we went through our season-long division winner, wild card predictions, all that. Kate has a very sensible Super Bowl prediction of Rams over Bills. I have a not-so-sensible prediction of Bengals over Cowboys. So there you go. All right, we've got to draft some flex position people to fill out our roster here for our fantasy draft. Kate, you get to go first. It's a PPR league. Keep that in mind. Don't know if that will make this a very receiver-heavy couple of picks or not, but I'll let you go first. Go ahead. You're up.
2: It's not going to be a receiver for me right here, Chris. Okay. And this may be interesting with the picks that I already have, but I mean, Chase Brown is still on the board and I'm going to take him right now.
3: Damn it.
1: I was going to be all over that.
2: You were trying to set me up as, maybe she'll go wide receiver here. Chase Brown will still be on the board when I get there. I see what you're doing.
3: Damn it.
1: All right. That's a solid pick. I love that pick. I would have made it myself had he still been around. Kenny, your first flex position pick for our fantasy draft.
4: Yeah, I know he plays for a really bad team, but his head coach said he's going to get the ball 40 to 45 times. Devon Achain, he's a really good fantasy player. He's going to get a lot of receptions as well. So, yeah, Devon Achain is my pick for my first flex.
1: Yeah, the Dolphins are going to be terrible, but who else is going to get the football in that offense? You're right. So, good call by you. Grant, you got a flex. Who are you going with?
5: I was going to go with Devon Achain, but Kenny's stealing my pick again. But we'll go with another guy who I think is going to get higher production out of an offense that doesn't seem to have very many reliable / available options, so to speak. Kenneth Walker, Super Bowl MVP. You go with him. I think he's going to be a solid pick out of there. Is he going to go for 1,000 yards? Maybe. Who knows? Was it a flash in the pan because of an injury to his backup running back in Seattle that he went off in the playoffs? Who knows? But I still think he's going to be a pretty reliable option in that Kansas City offense.
1: That's a solid pick. I don't have a problem with that at all. I had him on my board as well for a possible flex pick. Things start to thin out just a little bit here, I think, but I think he's the undisputed number one target that just lost another weapon in the receiving game a couple weeks ago. I don't think C.J. Stroud is going to be bad this year. I have my question about how deep Houston will go in the playoffs, but I'll go with Nico Collins as my first flex pick. I get two here as we're going snake style. So a wide receiver, and then we talked about him in the wide receiver rounds. I'm going to go double up on wide receivers here. I'm going to go with Malik Nabers as well. So Nico Collins and Malik Nabers for my two flex picks. And that rounds out my squad of Burrow, Bijan, Saquon, Justin Jefferson, Amon-Ra, Trey McBride, with Nico Collins and Malik Nabers. Grant, who's your final pick?
5: I'm in between two running backs because if I pick this guy, it's going to be three Rams on my team. If I go with another guy, I think he's going to be the main counterpoint in the backfield for another team. But I think he's just too good to pass up. I'm going with my gut here. My gut's telling me go Kyren Williams, so I'm going to go Kyren Williams with this pick. Ooh. I know I have three Rams. I know week 11 I'm going to be kind of screwed, but I think Kyren Williams is one of the 10 best running backs in the league too. So I know week 11 is going to look really bleak for me, but I don't care. I'll do it. Kyren Williams.
1: Well, if the Rams offense is nearly as good as people expect it to be, then you're solid for every other week. So there you go. There's not necessarily anything wrong with the strategy of loading up on one team if you're willing to bite the bullet during their bye week. Kenny, who's your final pick? You got Lamar Jackson, Jonathan Taylor, James Cook, JSN, AJ Brown, Colston Loveland, Devon Achane. Who do you have with your final pick?
4: Yeah, I already got the God squad at running back with Taylor, Cook, and Achane. So I'm going to Denver, and I'm between two guys. And I'm higher on the Saints offense, so I'm going to take Chris Olave here. I could go Drake London. I think Drake London's the overall better football player, but I trust the Saints offense. Plus, now Jordan Tyson's out, so the opportunities for Olave are even going to open up. Once Tyler Shuck stepped in last year, Olave was one of the best receivers in fantasy football. Chris Olave here.
1: That's a great pick just for volume, if nothing else. I really like that, like you said, with the Jordan Tyson injury. All right, Kate, you get the final pick. Josh Allen, Ashton Jeanty, Christian McCaffrey, Ja'Marr Chase, CeeDee Lamb, Sam Laporta, Chase Brown, and who?
2: Yeah. I mean, Drake London is probably the right pick here, but, like, I don't know what is happening at quarterback in Atlanta, and that really scares me. Either way, I mean, London's still going to have targets.
1: Yep.
2: I'm going Devonta Smith. I'm going over to the Eagles. I can't do it. I can't do it with Tua. He's likely starting the season. If Penix comes in and is great, then great. But I'm going Smith here.
1: There is nothing wrong with that. I don't think there's anything wrong with that. You talked yourself. You effectively talked yourself out of Drake London, which Drake is fine. I don't blame you for that at all. Like you said, given the Atlanta quarterback situation, some of the names that were left on the board that we didn't get to, T. Higgins, Breece Hall, Zay Flowers, Jalen Waddle, Rashee Rice. Maybe when we do our offline bench pieces, we'll add some of those guys to the roster. But if I had to choose a winner, and you're not allowed to choose your own team, obviously, I think I might go. I really like the George Pickens pick by Grant. Plus, he's got Gibbs. He's got Steph. I think I'd go with Grant's team, and Kenny would be a close second. No hate, Kate. I like your team too. They're all good. They're all stacked. Like, there's four of us, so all the teams are going to be stacked. But I think
2: Chris,
1: I'd go.
2: I would go with your Grant team first. I think.
1: Really?
2: I think. Bijan, JJ, Amon-Ra, Burrow. Yeah, I would go yours.
1: Grant, you can't pick your own team. Who do you like the most? You're going to say Kenny because he drafted Lamar, aren't you?
5: No, I honestly think that Kenny has a solid pick. He's got the number one running back, the number one receiver in JSN, and then he's got Achane and a flex. Like, a lot of people are taking Achane as their first overall running back in most leagues. So to get him as a flex,
2: Loveland,
5: that's pretty dang good. And he's got Loveland, who's going to probably be a top five fantasy receiver this year as well. So depending on how much Komet's going to be involved in that offense as well, which probably won't be as much as Loveland, obviously. But, I would probably give it to Kenny.
1: All right, Kenny, you get to be a bit of a tiebreaker here. Who, or maybe not. I don't know. Maybe we all get a vote. You can't take your own team. Who are you taking?
4: Yeah, definitely. I'm definitely not taking Grant. I said in the chat he can't. I don't think he's going to win the league taking Stafford third overall.
5: Forgive me for picking the MVP.
4: I think Grant has a good squad, but I don't know about Stafford over some other guys at quarterback. But it's tough. I would go with you, Chris. I think the Jefferson St. Brown, like, your receiver core is unreal. We know it's more so of a passing league, and Bijan and Saquon should both hold up at running back. I think most of us think Burrow's going to have an awesome year. So I'd say if I didn't pick my own team, I'd pick you, Chris.
1: Once again, this sets me up for massive disappointment and disaster if things don't go well, Kate.
2: Yeah, it does. So the odds are stacked against you, but you've got a pretty solid roster, Chris. Like, can't argue there. Went wrong? I went wrong with my Genty pick. I feel like had I taken someone else, had I taken Chase Brown where I took Ashton Genty, I could have had a stronger flex there. And
1: maybe,
2: you know, but it's hindsight, right? And maybe Genty goes out and it balls out this year with Cousins or Fernando Mendoza as his quarterback. And so he's forced to kind of carry the offense in. That was my thought process early on. But, like, you know, it's all relative. We don't know.
1: I think it's just talking from fantasy strategy perspective overall, I think running backs, once you get beyond Gibbs and Bijan, like I said, is the top two. Because they both catch a good number of footballs, especially if you're in a point perception per reception league. Your next tier is, you know, James Cook, Saquon Barkley, Jonathan Taylor, and none of those three are guys that are going to catch a ton of footballs. So you've got to counterweight how much do I think they're going to do on the ground. You know, Kenny brought it up earlier. There's the chance that James Cook is going to get some touchdowns vultured by Josh Allen on the ground. You could probably say the same thing for Hurts and Saquon and Philly for that matter. So, like, you've got to weigh how much you're willing to give up in the point per reception league for having a back that isn't going to catch a ton of footballs. But that is counterbalanced too by also on that tier, you know, Chase Brown had a really good year, but was that a flash in the pan, or does he build off of that? Christian McCaffrey, is he going to stay healthy? If he does stay healthy, it literally changes everything, and he vaults to the top of the list right there with Gibbs and Bijan Robinson. So the only reason he fell down as far as he did is because of the injuries, and you jumped on that opportunity. So I don't think the Genty pick is necessarily a bad one, because like you said, yeah, there's Bowers, but what else do you have to lean on in that offense with Cousins and presumably eventually Mendoza quarterback?
2: Like, you really don't have a whole lot at all. And if Genty lives up to the billing, like, I know he's dealt with injuries, but if he lives up to it all, Grant does say Brock Bowers. You do have Brock Bowers. Like, that's
1: yeah, aside from Bowers, like, Bowers could have 150 targets, right? And it would make a ton of sense. But early downs, when maybe you're trying to stay from out from behind the sticks and you don't want Cousins or Mendoza, again, whoever the quarterback ends up being at different points in the season, you don't want them running for their life all the time because it's going to lead to mistakes. You're going to have to turn around and hand it off a good bit. And I think Genty is not a bad look from that perspective. So there are our teams. We will get them entered into the leagues ASAP. and maybe draft some bench players offline too. Coming up, we're going to get our three favorite moments from the week here on Westwood One Sports, our three stars of the day. Maybe have some bets for you as well. That's coming up before we wrap up here on BetMGM Game Day on Westwood One Sports.
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1: Get ready to wrap up with three of our favorite moments of the week here on Westwood One Sports. Our three stars of the day on the way. Chris Mack alongside Kate Constable here on BetMGM Game Day. It's been a time. We've drafted fantasy teams. We've talked Bill Belichick getting a win in his first game of the year with North Carolina as college football week zero got things officially kicked off yesterday. We've predicted the entire NFL season for you. A lot has happened. So, yeah, a lot for you to check out every single Sunday here on Westwood One Sports from 11 a.m. to 4 p.m. Eastern every single Sunday on SiriusXM Channel 375 inside the Westwood One Sports app and also inside the Odyssey app as well. 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What do you got for us?
2: Ooh, that's a good question, Chris. I don't have a lot today. I think we've got Cubs baseball tonight. Like, how do I not take PCA to hit another home run? I'm sure the number is like, you know, minus 110. No, it's going to be better than that. But I'll take the I'll take a PCA homer and I'll take the Cubs to win.
1: Okay.
2: Money line.
1: Okay. I like those. I'm going to throw some college football stuff out there for next week. I like Miami visiting Stanford. That's Friday night at 9 Eastern. I know there's a lot of concern about ACC teams going west and sometimes playing down to the level of competition when they do that. But I think Miami's going to have a really good year. I think they're going to win the ACC. And it is a massive spread. It's 24 points. But I think Miami's going to blow the doors off Stanford Friday night. So I'm willing to lay the 24. That'll be one college football bet that I definitely have next week. And I kind of have to put it in because we talked about it. Bengals Cowboys Super Bowl is 125 to 1 at BetMGM. So let's do it. Let's just put 10 bucks on it and wake up in February and maybe we've got ourselves $1,000. Maybe not. But hey, we're just going to put a couple bucks on it. We gamble responsibly. That's what we do around here on BetMGM Game Day. So just a few bucks on a Bengals-Cowboys Super Bowl, because that was my prediction. I'm going to put my money where my mouth is. So just a couple to throw out at you here today on BetMGM Game Day. But let's get to our three favorite moments of the week. 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

0: I don't hear our friend Alex Gold, who was going to be number three for our three stars of the day. Let's re-rack it, as they say, and let's try our number three star of the day, Alex Gold from Kansas City.
1: Three.
0: No.
2: Not so much.
0: Swing and a miss, strike two. All right, let's try it this way. I think Jude, who also happens to be in his final show with us, Jude is moving off to Texas to get a job doing sports reporting, which is his absolute first step down a path towards greatness. Someday we're going to look up. He's going to be doing play-by-play of a World Series or a Super Bowl. So first step for Jude is going off to Texas for this new gig. Congratulations to Jude on that. Let's see if we can get Jude to play the number three star of the day, Alex Gold of 96.5 The Fan in Kansas City on Patrick Mahomes. Oh,
2: it's coming through the pipeline.
0: It's preseason for everybody, Kate, okay?
2: Yeah, I know. Preseason's about to wrap up, but like we're still within the preseason, still in the realm of preseason.
0: I like, by the way, how that's just a blanket excuse during the preseason for any level of mistake, like whether it's the officials. It happened during the Steelers-Bills preseason game the other night. The officials accidentally sent the game to commercial break, and they weren't supposed to. So the Steelers scored a touchdown. Jeremy Bernard scored a touchdown, and nobody got to see it live because they had sent the game to a commercial break. And they came back from the break, and they're like, well, it's preseason for everybody.
2: I have used the preseason for everybody excuse way too many times in my career. Not just this preseason, Chris. We've gone back a couple years, but, you know, previous preseasons, I've used the preseason excuse.
0: It's a good excuse for all levels of anything that goes wrong. So scrap the three stars. We're going to hear Alex Gold talk about Patrick Mahomes looking great in camp and preseason, not looking like he was injured at all. We're going to hear from Tyler Dunn talking about the great relationship between Joe Brady and Josh Allen, and RJ Choppy talking about those Cowboys that I seem to be a lot higher on than anybody else. But it's all good. It was a great week on Westwood One Sports. And this is the spot to be for everything, especially once NFL games start next Wednesday when the season kicks off in Seattle. Your home for the NFL is Westwood One Sports. I will be off next Sunday, Kate. Pete Futak will be in for me. You will be able to hold things down, and we'll be that much closer to the start of the NFL regular season. And we'll be through what could be there's not a ton of huge college games on the schedule in week one, but there are a couple key games worth keeping an eye on. Like, obviously, you know, you've got Clemson, LSU, and a couple others that I'm sure you guys will be all over next Sunday after they've been played.
2: Oh, yeah. With Pete Futek in, he's the college football guru. We'll be recapping everything we saw in week one of college football, looking ahead towards week two slate. Pete will have plenty of bets, I am sure, that he can be giving us for the upcoming week two. Obviously, we'll be past week one at that time. And then also NFL. So, like, we'll hold things down, Chris. We'll have things covered for you next week. You're going to go and you're going to watch a week one game with the fam, which sounds honestly... love our job, but sounds kind of a little bit more exciting to be at the game actually watching versus, you know, recap it.
0: I'm a big fan of going to not just early season games. Like, I've taken the kids to a Penn State Rutgers game before, and we all know how those usually turn out. All due respect, Rutgers. We know how those usually turn out. So I'm real big. While I could spend a couple $1,000s and go to like the whiteout game against Southern Cal, I am real big on going to a game where I know I'm going to get a W, because that's just, I'm there for it. I'm not there to watch my team lose. If it happens, okay, it happens. But I'm there for like a big 3-touchdown, 4-touchdown win over Marshall next Saturday.
2: Right, because, okay, say it's the cool whiteout game you get to go to, and all of a sudden you're down 2 touchdowns in the first quarter. The air is sucked out of the stadium, and you've just blown however many dollars. Like, this is not, right. This is not USC type of stuff week one in state college. Like, the stadium's still no. The stadium's gonna be packed there. It's gonna be packed and it's gonna yes. be very fun.
0: First game of the Matt Campbell era. So yeah, I know a lot of people are going up to see that and what that looks like. Big new expansion on one side of the stadium too. So I have no idea what capacity will be at Beaver Stadium, but it's going to be through the roof. Like, it used to be 107,000. I think it's going to be up over 108 or 109 now. So, you know, third largest city in the state of Pennsylvania on yeah. Penn State game days. It'll be fun.
2: It'll be, and that's one of the stadiums that is on my bucket list to go to. I think it would be very cool to see a Penn State game in Beaver Stadium.
0: We got to get you guys out here someday. Hopefully, mm-hmm. like I said, for a blowout. When's the last time Iowa came to Penn State? It's been forever, I think.
2: It has been a very long time. I cannot recall.
0: When you've got 37 teams in the conference, it's tough to play home and homes all the time. That's going to do it for us here today on BetMGM Game Day. Keep it right here all weekend long. You're home for the NFL.
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13: Hey, y'all. 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
16: It is the Josh Graham Show, where NFL teams only have 2 hours before their rosters must be cut down to 53 players. 2 hours left until that deadline hits. Will Levis just waived by the Tennessee Titans in the last hour. And some are thinking that the Minnesota Vikings might need to make a quarterback move, specifically looking at J.J. McCarthy. Some think that he might meet the same fate as Will Levis. So let's start there. It would be front office malpractice by Minnesota to release J.J. McCarthy and get nothing in return for him. Let's start there. He should not be released. But it's become clear it's best that both sides go in separate directions and that a trade gets done sometime in the near future. Both those things can be true. That's probably where we're going to end up. It seems clear that the Vikings have already moved on from the idea of McCarthy being their franchise quarterback. Not only did the team bring in a free agent QB, they named that free agent QB, Kyler Murray, the starter before preseason game one was even played. That's not the behavior of an organization that believes in J.J. McCarthy, especially when you consider that the GM that drafted him 10th overall was fired back in January. There's a good chance that the Vikings don't even want him to be quarterback two. They have Carson Wentz, who already knows the offense. He's in year two with Kevin O'Connell. They have a young developmental QB that they like, who got some snaps last year in Max Brosmer. So they seem like they're ready to move on to something else. And they're not going to cut McCarthy today because it's obvious he still has trade value for teams. You should be able to get at least a third-round draft pick in exchange for J.J. McCarthy. Because while that is true, the reality is it's too soon to close the book on McCarthy's NFL career. He's still only 23 years old. That's the part that's nuts here. That's the same age that Sam Darnold was when the Jets moved on from him. And a lot of people thought, well, we know he's not going to be a franchise guy, this Sam Darnold. And that's a story that Vikings fans should know very well, given that they bailed on Darnold at about this time a year ago and watched him win the Super Bowl. J.J. McCarthy was a top 10 pick. He started just 10 games. And was it all bad? No. Remember last year's opening Monday night game? It was the Vikings visiting the Bears, who would go on to win the division. But that night, J.J. McCarthy led Minnesota back to win that game in Chi-Town. How about the way the season ended for Minnesota? 4 starts in December and January for J.J. McCarthy to close the year, 4 straight wins. So it wasn't all bad, and there's a chance that McCarthy goes somewhere else, becomes the latest example of a sports star from Minneapolis to leave and find greener pastures. But that really is the story of a place you could call Sports Hell USA, Minneapolis, Minnesota. Like, we mentioned the Darnold example, but what about Carl Anthony Towns winning with the Knicks this summer, former Minnesota Timberwolf? Same thing happened with Kevin Love after he left Minnesota, Kevin Garnett after he left Minnesota. Maybe J.J. McCarthy is the next example of that happening. So if a trade were to happen, who might be in the J.J. McCarthy business? There are 3 teams that make a lot of sense. Number 1, the Pittsburgh Steelers. This is Aaron Rodgers' last season. There's uncertainty who would be next in line in 2027. So why not move one of your 2 young backups, Will Howard or Drew Aller, and maybe a late-round draft pick as well, to bring in a former top 10 pick to compete for the job? For example, if it was Will Howard versus J.J. McCarthy, That would be a compelling offseason storyline to follow all year. They could push each other. The better of the two, probably going to be good enough to start in the NFL. The Steelers are one. The Indianapolis Colts are two. Anthony Richardson's a bus. Relying on Daniel Jones coming off an Achilles tear, that's a tenuous situation. And since they don't have a first-round pick next year because of that Sauce Gardner trade, McCarthy might be a better alternative at quarterback than anybody they could find outside of round one of the draft. So you trade a third or a fourth-round pick for McCarthy and bank on that potential in the event that Daniel Jones doesn't work out. The third team that might be in the J.J. McCarthy business, the L.A. Chargers. Reacquaint McCarthy with his old college coach, Jim Harbaugh. Get him back on the right track, similar to Sam Darnold's one-year stay with the San Francisco 49ers. L.A.'s current backup is Trey Lance, who is an actual bust, unlike McCarthy. That's a place he could end up. It's not over yet for J.J. McCarthy, but it does seem that his time is up in Minnesota. So here's the question we're asking today on the Josh Graham Show, Westwood One Sports, live and nationwide here on this Sunday afternoon. Two questions relating to J.J. McCarthy. Number one, is it too soon to call J.J. McCarthy a bust? Question number two, where would you like to see J.J. McCarthy take his next snap in the NFL? You can answer Minnesota. You can answer somewhere else. Art Martinez is taking your calls at 310-840-4910 if you want in. Will Dalton is the producer of this program. Will Dalton, which of those places we just outlined or Minnesota would most intrigue you to see J.J. McCarthy play?
17: I like the idea of reuniting him with Harbaugh. Because, like, I mean, I don't think J.J. is a starter right this second in the NFL. I think after this experience in Minnesota, he would benefit from going somewhere comfortable where he could learn, have a great offensive mind as the coordinator over there in McDaniels to help him out, too. Like, that actually might be a good situation for him.
16: There you go.
17: I don't hate it.
16: Don't hate it either. 310-840-4910. Too soon to call J.J. McCarthy a bust. Where would you like to see him take his next snap in the NFL? Art Martinez has your calls at 310-840-4910. 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Want to take you back to April of this year. We're in Indianapolis. The national championship game just ended. Michigan champions over the UConn Huskies. And we're in a media room about 50 feet from the floor, and it's 3 hours after the game ended. Confetti's still out there. It's 2 o'clock in the morning. There are a lot of national college sports reporters covering the Final Four, obviously, the way that we were at Westwood One Sports and have been covering the Final Four for a very long time. And a funny thing was happening as people started to depart the media room. Everybody knows each other on the college beat, it seems like, or at least the ones that have been around a while. And many of them started saying to each other, "You have a great summer. Have a great spring. We'll see you in Baton Rouge. See you in Baton Rouge later this year. We'll see you down at LSU." It was not unspoken. It was quite literally spoken and understood that those who are at the top of college football media know where to be week one of this season. There's only one place, and that is Clemson, LSU. The main event of week one of college football is in Death Valley, Louisiana, and it's not even close. Happy week one. It's arrived. Week zero is in the books. Clemson LSU is now on the docket. And let's be clear about this up front. This is less of a compliment to that game specifically and more of an indictment of the slate overall. There's only one ranked matchup all weekend, and it's not even the game at LSU. That's Sunday night, Louisville, Ole Miss. They're meeting in Nashville Sunday night. The Big Ten, we're looking at you and blaming you for this bad slate that we have in week one. The Big Ten, you've won the last three national titles. You deserve credit for that, but you also deserve blame for this lineup of routes we're largely going to see. The league has eight teams ranked in the preseason poll. Eight teams in the preseason poll come from the Big Ten Conference. The smallest point spread involving one of those eight teams, 24.5 points. That is Oregon, Boise State. That is Penn State, Marshall. It's so gross that yours truly, as a lover of college football, might take a day off a week from now just because, you know, get away before the NFL season starts. Maybe watch meaningful Baltimore Orioles baseball before the NFL season begins. Make an escape out to Camden Yards. Regardless of what happens in Clemson LSU, that's going to be the story of week one. If Clemson loses, the SEC media machine, it's going to have the chopper loaded for Dabo Swinney. Pow! There's a large faction of the college football media ecosystem that seems to be involved in Dabo's downfall. But that venom pales in comparison to what's been happening at LSU. Lane Kiffin bailing on a playoff team at Ole Miss, then saying dumb things about the school in a Vanity Fair article in the offseason. You got court fights to try to get NFL training camp players onto your roster. It's going to be fascinating to see what the most expensive roster in college football looks like when they take the field. Sam Leavitt at quarterback, Jordan Seaton at left tackle, the true number five, DJ Pickett, playing corner. Sorry, Jaden Daniels. But just because Clemson LSU is the most discussed matchup out there, doesn't mean it'll even be the best game. Louisville Ole Miss, that's an obvious one. The Cards are an ACC dark horse, while the Rebels, they're in danger of being overhyped with Trinidad Chambliss being back. But speaking of ACC dark horses, SMU visits Florida State on Labor Day Monday night. The Ponies should be very strong. Florida State did not look impressive at all against New Mexico State. That's an important game for Mike Norvell. The sneaky fun game is not Notre Dame, Wisconsin at Lambeau. It's Bob Chesney's debut, UCLA, with Nico still at quarterback, facing Jaron Chiave-Sungapuletele and Cal. Late night kick after dark, 10:30 p.m. Eastern. We're going to be staying up for it. LSU Clemson, buckle up. Week one's here, and that is the main event of the week. 310-840-4910. Let's go to Elwood. He's in South Carolina. He wants in on J.J. McCarthy. Where would you like to see J.J. McCarthy play his next snap? Do you think he's a bust?
18: Hey, two things. First, great show so far. Secondly, Clemson sucks. Go Gamecocks. And then to your question, so far, yes, he is a bust. I'm not saying that's going to be the finality of his career, but if you're talking about trading him, what, into his third season, or you're talking about possibly releasing, which I don't think they will, but either way, you got to say he's a bust so far.
16: Well, that happens, by the way. Sam Darnold was traded at 23 years old. Would you say Sam Darnold's a bust as a Super Bowl champ?
18: Well, at the time that he was traded, yeah, sure, I would have. Now, again,
16: then let me reframe. That's the thing. There are people writing him off right now, saying, oh, he's a bust. Let's write it in pen. You're not doing that.
18: Right. I'm not saying that, you know, his career is going to be based on him being traded in year three from Minnesota, because we all know Minnesota doesn't make the best decisions when it comes to their quarterbacks anyway. But where I would go, where I would be interested, is the Detroit Lions, right? He played his college ball there. Jared Goff isn't the youngest quarterback. I mean, he's not Aaron Rodgers, but he's not the youngest quarterback. Basically, you've got time. You go home. You've got time to learn under a really good quarterback. It's a really good organization. I cannot believe I just said that. You kind of learn under Goff, and you learn that offense, and then maybe one day you get your shot. But great show, guys.
16: Yeah, appreciate it, Elwood. It's good to hear from you. Art Martinez, can see him just snapping his fingers. It's a funny thing when I talk to those who take the phone calls, and there are a lot to get to, especially with breaking news happening that we'll get to in a second. Like, when you hear the caller drop before you're able to get to it, like, I feel, am I wrong, Art, that this is like a rivalry, like, between you and phone callers? Like, that board ops, you know, this is how you get competitive?
19: Because we're all sports people. Absolutely. I hate it when I hear that sound.
16: Yeah, so, sorry. It's just, we'll have an opportunity to bounce back. We're not trading you. We're not trading Art Martinez. J.J. McCarthy might be traded. We're not trading Art because we see the value. The Vikings don't see the value in J.J. McCarthy. We see the value in Art Martinez at 310.
19: Thank you.
16: 840-4910. You're very welcome. We do have breaking news. Aaron Donald has signed a one-year, $20 million deal to return to the L.A. Rams. He's back. How does this change the way you think about the Rams? 310-840-4910. Aaron Donald is back, and we're talking about it next on The Josh Graham Show.
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1: The news that we have for you. Aaron Donald officially back with the LA Rams here on the Josh Graham Show. Should we just give the Super Bowl trophy to the LA Rams right now? On August the 30th? 310-840-4910. Would you be surprised if LA doesn't get to the Super Bowl at this point? 310-840-4910 if you want in on the program. Let's get right into it. The talent of the LA Rams is next level. You have the MVP of the league in Matthew Stafford. You have perhaps the most dynamic receiver in Puka Nacua. You have the defensive player of the year in Myles Garrett that's on this team. And now, still in his mid-30s, you're bringing back the most dominant defensive player we've seen this generation in Aaron Donald. The Rams, as a result, are an overwhelming favorite to win it all going into the year. But while it's easy to be distracted by the level of talent we just described, let's take a moment and recognize how the Rams front office is operating at a different level. Give some shine where it's due to Les Snead, who's been around for a very long time. Whenever the best executives in the league are discussed, strangely, you seldom hear Les Snead's ever mentioned, his name ever mentioned. He should be. He should be talked about the same way that Sean McVay is spoken about. Because the way that LA has built this roster and stayed competitive for the last decade, it's different. It's, in a way, unusual how they've approached things, and they deserve credit for assembling this Avengers-like team. They've made 2 first-round draft picks in the last 10 years. Both of those players are not going to be helping this year's LA Rams. One was Jared Verse, who they sent to Cleveland in the Myles Garrett trade. The other, they were criticized for, Ty Simpson, this spring out of Alabama. He's their future answer at quarterback. They are just so well set up because of how they draft beyond the first round, going back to their scouting, going back to their GM, the trades they make, the aggressiveness of trading first-round picks to bring in guys that are proven commodities that can help them right now. And as we've seen with Ty Simpson during camp, it's not a given that he's going to be great in the NFL, but we saw enough from him in preseason to say, those critics knocking the pick at the time, slow your roll. Quieted those folks, for a little bit. When you're 47 of 60 with no interceptions and a handful of touchdown passes, the LA Rams' talent is otherworldly, but also their scouting, their front office, their coaching, those other things have been difference makers too, and it's why the Rams have been a dominant force for the last decade. A league that does such a good job of pushing down good teams and elevating the bad, they haven't been able to push down the Rams. And Les Snead deserves a lot of credit for it. Ownership, Sean McVay, the scouting department, they do stuff right. 310-840-4910. We're asking about this breaking news, Aaron Donald returning to the Rams. We're also talking about J.J. McCarthy. We don't think he's going to be cut between now and 6 o'clock Eastern time, about an hour and a half away from that deadline hitting where teams need to cut down to 53. Will Levis was just cut by the Tennessee Titans, for example. Where would you like to see his next snap taken? Is it with the Minnesota Vikings or somewhere else? Is it too soon to call him a bust? 310-840-4910. Let's go to Dave, who's in Virginia, wanting in on the Aaron Donald subject. Should we just give the Rams the Super Bowl trophy now?
2: Yes, I agree. Yes, it's like crazy, isn't it? It's not crazy. I just think that some of these overpowering teams and these teams that are not as good, that I was telling your screener that it was going to be a body bag season, that there was just going to be injuries were going to start increasing because these players are getting bigger and stronger and meaner and they hit harder. And I'm just praying that they buckle up that offensive line. That's my main thing. The Rams, man, I love them, man. I love the team. I love the quarterback. I love their attitude. I think they're great sportsmen, and I really appreciate that sportsmanship. I'm an athlete. I played, and I've been on championships.
1: I got you, Dave. Thanks for the call. It's good to hear from you in Virginia. Don't know what team he was talking about at the end, so we'll just assume it was either the Rams or the Commanders. But he says we could just give the trophy to the Rams now and hope that teams aren't banged up enough. Hard to follow that completely. Let's go to Jesse. He's in Knoxville. Jesse wants in on J.J. McCarthy. Where are you on J.J. at this point?
3: Holy cow, man. Lifelong Vikings fan, thanks for taking my call. Hey, look, I don't think J.J. is a bust, okay? I think he can play in the NFL, but he's a rework. And I just don't want to see a rework in Minnesota right now, you know what I mean? There are too many other things about the team that look like, they can win. So, Jesus, I got to put pin my hopes on Kyler Murray or, maybe J.J. needs to go back to see Mr. Harbaugh because it didn't look like they really made him a finished product. They owe him a little more coaching.
1: I hear you. I agree with you. Jesse, thanks for the call. I agree that we shouldn't write off his career yet. The part I'll disagree with is that Minnesota should punt on him. Kevin O'Connell, you'd think, had a role in drafting a quarterback top 10. And bailing this soon, it just seems like a desperate move for him. Like his job's on the line this year, and you'd rather bring in the more proven commodity in Kyler Murray while bailing on the player you supposedly had a ton of investment in the 23-year-old McCarthy. Let's do one more for now. Lance is in Ohio. Lance, we're talking about Aaron Donald. We're talking about J.J. McCarthy. What do you want in on?
4: I'm talking about these dream teams. I'm probably a little bit older than you. I remember back in the day when the Miami Dolphins had Dan Marino, Eric Green, yeah. Urban Fryer.
1: Duper, all those Golden guys. Mid-80s.
4: They had them. And then the Philadelphia Eagles had Andy Reid, Jerry Macklin, Michael Vick, Deshaun Jackson, LeSean McCoy.
1: Well, hold on a second. Nobody was saying that a team with Jeremy Macklin was a dream team. Let's stop there. Like Michael Vick post Atlanta. We weren't talking about. They were never a favorite to win the Super Bowl.
4: Actually, a lot of people were picking that team because even Vince Young was a backup. He said that was a dream team, and a lot of people were picking that team. And don't forget the Minnesota Vikings team.
1: Well, Vince Young never did anything in the league. Like you're citing players that were great in college, Jeremy Macklin at Mizzou and Vince Young at Texas, but that's not a super team. I will agree with you that the Rams are a super team, and I'll also agree with you that those teams generally don't win a ton. In fact, I think there's only been one Super Bowl preseason favorite this decade that ended up winning the Super Bowl was the Chiefs 3 years ago. And when you look at teams that were heavily favored, like the Rams are, like 5-1 odds, those teams generally don't win either. The New England Patriots in 2017, I think, was an example. And then the year after, New England went undefeated in the regular season and lost to the Super Bowl in 2007. But we'll put an asterisk there because Tom Brady had the ACL tear in week one.
4: What about the Minnesota Vikings when they had Randall Cunningham, Chris Carter, Randy Moss?
1: 15-1, 19-8, yeah, or 1998 for sure.
4: They were 15-1, and everybody was picking them to represent the NFC. And they didn't go there. They didn't even make it to the Super Bowl. They lost to the heavily underdog Atlanta Falcons because they couldn't make a field goal. You know, they should have won that game, but they
1: Morton
4: didn't.
1: Anderson. Or Paul, saying, or it wasn't Morton. It was Paul Anderson. Football, Paul Anderson.
4: The dream teams in football usually don't work. They work in basketball more than they work in football as far as dream teams.
1: I love it. Appreciate the call. Think I'm still with you on that. Like, the overreaction, Will, is to say, oh, Aaron Donald's back, and they got Myles Garrett. Just give them the trophy now. But it is strange how even in that division, Seattle and San Francisco are both being overlooked as 12-win teams. You know, Seattle having won the Super Bowl and all, and beaten the Rams head-to-head.
5: I mean, well, we've been talking about how bad the vibes are around the Niners right now.
1: But it has nothing to do with football, though. Like, that's the part where, vibes are bad. That doesn't mean the team's going to be bad.
5: Yeah, I don't know. Good luck to offensive coordinators everywhere going up against Garrett and Donald. Like, good luck with that.
1: Hear that. 310-840-4910 if you want in on those subjects. We had a chance to visit with Daniil Hunter out at practice earlier this week. Want to get to these conversations that we have. We were lucky enough to have one-on-ones with Daniil Hunter and with J.C. Horn of the Carolina Panthers, Panthers GM Dan Morgan, Tetteroa McMillan. So we'll get to some of those one-on-ones throughout the show. You can find the full conversations on our YouTube channel by searching Westwood One Sports Night. Daniil Hunter, you can make a case, is the most underrated player in the NFL. He's coming off a 15-sack season, yet nobody talks about him. He's on maybe the best defense in the NFL. Here was our conversation, or a piece of our conversation, with Daniil Hunter. We were talking about, well, all these things we just mentioned. The idea of a Super Bowl, which Houston's never been to, and also the great defense that they have. Here was part of our visit with Daniil.
6: Visiting with Daniil Hunter, Houston Texans edge, and you look at your defense, number one in the NFL last year. In what areas do you feel you guys can be better, or is it about maintaining?
7: I mean, the biggest thing is just having everybody that come in, you know, young guys, older guys, just buying to the same goal. You know, D'Amico Ryans, he has a mindset that he wants to have for the team. He has a mindset that he wants to have for the defense, offense, and special teams. And, you know, he's been a player. He knows what it's like. So we're buying into the program that he wants us to be like.
6: We're visiting with Daniil Hunter here. You haven't had a chance to play in the Super Bowl in your career. What would it mean for you to get to that stage?
7: I mean, ultimately, it would mean a lot. You know, my hometown is in Houston. I grew up in Houston. So playing for the city of Houston and being able to do that, it would be a dream come true. Because, you know, family, people that I grew up with, you know, and then Houston, we've never really had a Super Bowl before. So it would mean a lot for everybody on the team and also me and my family.
1: Daniil Hunter joining us here. Daniil Hunter, one-on-one with him. That was from Panthers-Texans joint practice this week. And we'll get to some of the one-on-ones we had with Carolina Panthers players in just a bit as well. But incredibly underrated Daniil Hunter. Maybe future Hall of Famer Daniil Hunter. That's something that actually J.J. Watt has made the case for during the offseason. Good to visit with him. 310-840-4910. Your reaction to Aaron Donald officially returning to the L.A. Rams. It's a one-year deal worth $20 million. 310-840-4910. How surprised would you be if they don't even get to Super Bowl 61, fittingly, in Los Angeles? We'll answer that question. Also, week zero's in the books. We have winners. We have losers. And we'll tell you who they all are next on the Josh Graham Show.
0: The NFL preseason is over, and we're full steam ahead. Rosters are being finalized and depth charts set, with 32 teams eyeing a trip to Los Angeles for Super Bowl 61. Westwood One Sports.
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1: Southern California is on our minds. Southern California football. And not just because the USC Trojans were the only ranked team in action this weekend. And they looked the part. Up 28-0 at halftime against San Jose State. Handling their business well. A lot of pressure. Lincoln Riley is under to win there in Los Angeles. But no, the breaking news that we just received in the last half hour or so, Aaron Donald is officially back with the LA Rams. 1 year, $20 million contract. And because he plays

0: a couple years ago. And then he returns, maybe a lot like Michael. The only thing missing is a statement, a fax that simply says, he's back. Or I'm back. It's the only thing that's missing. Like, do you realize that Aaron Donald has won 3 Defensive Player of the Year awards? Here's the list of defensive players to win the Player of the Year 3 times in this league. J.J. Watt, Lawrence Taylor, Aaron Donald. That's the list. And he played again. He was not an edge rusher. He was at the middle of the D-line, and he still accrued 111 career sacks. He had 20 and a half sacks in a season in 2018. That is the most that an interior defensive lineman has ever had. We have never seen an interior defensive lineman in this league like Aaron Donald. What are we going to get from him now, 2 years removed from playing? Probably something good. If you've seen the guy on social media, it's obvious he's in pretty good shape. That guy eats his vegetables. So does Danielle Hunter, who we visited with a short while ago. If you want to best capture the greatness of Aaron Donald, look no further than the game he played against Cincinnati in the Super Bowl close to 5 years ago. This would have been Super Bowl 56. It's a short yardage play on third down, less than a minute to go, and Samaje Perine gets the ball. Samaje Perine, let me check his height and build real quickly here, is 5'11", 240. The guy's a tank. Samaje Perine, 240 pounds. His entire life, he falls forward when he gets hit. Samaje Perine. So it's a short yardage play. You're just trying to get the first down. You have timeouts, and you're looking to potentially even just tie the game. It's late in Super Bowl 56. Aaron Donald, you can find the final minute of Super Bowl 56. Aaron Donald is behind Samaje Perine. He gets him from behind and pulls Samaje Perine at 240 pounds with momentum running ahead, pulls him backwards and shorted the sticks, setting up fourth down and 1. And wish we had the audio here. Maybe this is something we could pull for later. Sean McVay, you get those great NFL Films clips after the game. Usually it's like midweek, a few days after the fact. Sean McVay is on the mic with the coaches, and he says right before the fourth and one snap, Aaron Donald's going to make a play. And Aaron Donald, with sheer speed, gets around the left end, gets to Joe Burrow. Joe Burrow, out of desperation, gets rid of the ball, incomplete. Aaron Donald makes the plays on back-to-back plays to win the Super Bowl for the LA Rams. Let's go to Charlie. He's in North Carolina, and apparently he's a Rams fan in North Carolina. My brother was a longtime Rams season ticket holder. He was at that Super Bowl as well that I just mentioned. So he lives in the Southeast as well, and he's happy. Charlie, how do you feel about the LA Rams with Donald back?
1: Josh, I'm ecstatic. I've been a Ram fan since 1970. Roman Gabriel, Jack Snow, Merlin Olsen, and Deacon Jones, from L.A. to St. Louis, back to L.A. We've had some dismal years, but boy, it sure is nice to have Sean McVay, Les Snead, and now Aaron Donald back. You got to have a couple things, though. You got to have a little bit of luck, and you got to stay healthy. But boy, I can't wait to get this season started.
0: I love it. Charlie, thanks for the call. Appreciate it from North Carolina. Just got this note in.

0: our friend, former NFL DB Brock Vereen, who hosts middays for The Fan out in Los Angeles. He's going to be joining us reacting to this news in about 10 minutes. Before we get to him, let's hit on some winners. Let's hit on some losers from week zero of the college football season. If you're watching on X or on YouTube, by the way, if there are new people who are watching us for the first time, make sure you go to our YouTube channel and click that subscribe button. Like, comment, all that helps us with the algorithm. Quickly growing this thing. We're on 300 plus stations across the country right now. However, and wherever you're listening or watching, we greatly appreciate that. If you're watching right now, you'll see I've got a Virginia Cavaliers polo shirt on. My wife, a proud Virginia Cavalier, they're obviously a big winner today. As good as Chandler Morris was a year ago for an 11-win Cavalier team, it seems that Bo Prabula is an even better fit for this offense. The transfer from Mizzou, his run ability with old, strong offensive linemen in front of him, one of the most experienced O-lines, that's great. And the defense made C.J. Bailey of NC State's life hell. That's an ACC conference win. And UVA looks like a threat to Miami in that league, a very balanced team. A big-time loser would be the TCU Horned Frogs. A lot of turmoil going on behind the scenes. In fact, that player that was dismissed for punching a teammate in the locker room, he's been charged. We learned that today. And then you lose to a non-impressive, also turmoil-laden North Carolina team in Bill Belichick. 11 penalties, awful turnovers, snap over the head of the punter, one of five on fourth down. They gave the game away. TCU, they're a loser. Let's get to winner. North Dakota State, first ever FBS game. The Fargo Dome was electric. They scored early. They scored often. They could be a CFP dark horse as the group of five representative getting an automatic bid. The loser, Brian Kelly, who was calling that game for CBS. Yes, that Brian Kelly, my family, former Notre Dame and LSU and Cincinnati coach. He's still as grumpy and unlikable as he was as a head coach. I think this is labeled as clip two. Here is Brian Kelly expressing his grumpydom.
1: The game clock apparently was out of control there.
2: It's still going.
1: Somebody stop that clock.
3: This would be a Monday morning meeting with the game management crew in my office if I'm at home and the clock's running when it shouldn't be.
2: Give us an idea
4: of the
2: things you
4: would say. Please put 48 seconds on the play clock.
3: Just, you guys need to do a better job.
4: The clock will start on the snap. The clock will start on the snap.
3: And I'd leave it at that.
0: Yeah. You guys just need to do a better job. Thanks, Brian Kelly. Loser. When you're on TV, I think a prerequisite is that you're somewhat likable, that we somewhat want to hang out with you. Yeah. Winner, the Memphis Tigers. Shout out to Charles Huff. All that guy does is win, whether it's at Marshall. They regret not keeping him there. Southern Miss won last year. Now he's at Memphis, and he wins game one against Dan Mullen and UNLV. Late at night, the defense dominant in the fourth. Jackson Arnold had no shot late in the game. They might be the favorite to win the American. They might push a team like North Dakota State for being in that group of six representative territory. And then a loser is Florida State. But Josh, didn't they win? Yeah, they won. But boy, does that still look rough that you're hanging in there as 32.5-point favorites against New Mexico State. Florida State looks like a team that whiffed a ton on quarterbacks during the portal cycle because they didn't have nearly the money to pay that other schools are paying. So they have a bunch of discount players. And the reason that people don't want to put money into the program is because Mike Norvell's still the coach. So they're going to get smoked this year and Mike Norvell's going to get fired at some point. So those are your winners. Those are your losers for today. Or for week zero, not for today. If we were doing just for today, winner Aaron Donald, loser Keenan Allen. DUI out with the Colts. Will Dalton, he lives in Greensboro. Keenan Allen's the pride of Greensboro. But as mentioned, the big news is Aaron Donald is an L.A. Ram. Again, he's back. Brock Vereen is boots on the ground in L.A. He hosts for 97.1 The Fan out in Los Angeles every day. So he's been following this as close as anybody out there. He's a former NFL DB as well. Was this something that was inevitable all along? Brock Vereen is going to tell us. This is Westwood One Sports and the Josh Graham Show.
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2: Josh Graham Show, Westwood One Sports, nationwide here. 300-plus stations across the country and Canada. Social media, streaming, the whole deal. But all eyes are fixed on Southern California. The news that we received in the last hour is that Aaron Donald is officially back. 1 year, $20 million deal to return to the Rams. Retired a couple years ago. Now he returns. Out west, one of our affiliates is 97.1, The Fan, and hosting Middays on The Fan, our friend Brock Vereen joins us, former NFL DB, does show with Alex Curry, who's fabulous out that way as well. Brock, over the last few weeks, how sure of a thing did this feel to you?
3: It became a sure thing the second that preseason games started, because there were so many opportunities for him to say no that it was one of those things where the longer you go without saying no, the more sure of a yes it is. What Aaron Donald wanted to take his time doing was to make sure he still had the love for it, right? Because you can go out there and love football when you're sitting on your couch saying, man, it would be fun to go out there and get a sack or bat down a pass or win another Super Bowl ring, but that's not what you take your time deciding. You take your time deciding because, is it still fun when you're in the weight room? Is it still fun if you go on a losing streak? Is it still fun if you go out there and you're not as good as you used to be, right? That's the level of love that he had to find in the game. Right when the preseason game started and he had official tryouts for the Rams, he ended up having two of them. That's when it became cemented that it wasn't an if anymore. It was going to be a win.
2: Now that he's in LA, the question turns to how he will look, how he will be used. Let's start with the how he will look piece first. We know how he looks on Instagram. We know how ripped he is. You're somebody who knows how football can break your body. Does the fact that he's been out the last couple years make you think he can be fresher than usual, or is it going to be tough for him to get back in that type of shape being out of it?
3: It's a balance of both things. You look at the length of someone's career and you look at how many injuries they had. Aaron Donald did not have a long career by any means, and Aaron Donald was healthy for the vast majority of his career. So you take 2 years off of anything, there's going to be some rust that needs to be knocked off. There's going to be some things that maybe hurt more than they used to. But if Aaron Donald was a guy that had a bunch of shoulder surgeries and a bunch of knee surgeries, I would expect a drastic downgrade in his ability. But that wasn't the case. He left in the prime of his career. So I expect him to look like a healthy guy who left, who's 2 years removed from the prime of his career. Do I expect him to be a defensive player of the year? Absolutely not. Has he already won comeback player of the year? Probably.
2: Brock Vereen with us here, 97.1, The Fan, out in Los Angeles. Okay, then, seeing what type of player he's going to be, there is this notion out there that if he were to return, because you have Myles Garrett and you have Kobe Turner, you don't need him to play any other down but third down, and you could just put him on ice till the playoffs. Do you buy or sell the notion that he's going to be a three-down player at this point of his career?
3: Early in the season, I'm buying that notion. One, because you don't need him to be the run stopper. So one thing that made Aaron Donald so great, and it's also the same thing that makes Myles Garrett great, when you think of elite pass rushers, which Aaron Donald was, even though he was an interior defensive lineman, it's the unwillingness to stop the run. When you think of elite pass rushers, very rarely are they also willing to stop the run. And I'm not using the word able, I'm using the word willing. A lot of guys want to get to the quarterback. They know I'm getting $30 million a year to get sacks, not to stop the run. What makes Myles Garrett so great is he wants to be involved in stopping the run. He's willing to stick his nose in there to take on pulling guards, pulling anything, taking on fullbacks. That's why he's so special. Aaron Donald was the same way. He wasn't just getting after the quarterback. He wasn't just affecting pass plays. He was also disrupting run plays. They don't need him to do that in the early weeks. In the early weeks, I expect him to be a third down guy, but I can guarantee you he will be knocking on the door of defensive coordinator Chris Shula after that first month of football and says, I got it. I'm ready to go. I'm back in the groove of things. Let me get out there on second downs as well.
2: Football generally is a sport where we say Super Bowl or bust. Do you buy that with the LA Rams in this instance?
3: If it wasn't that, Aaron Donald would not be coming back. Aaron Donald accomplished every single individual accolade that you can ever accomplish. Aaron Donald, 24 hours ago, before his return was official, was a surefire Hall of Famer, a surefire candidate for greatest defensive player of all time. He's certainly of this generation. He approached conversations of all time. Aaron Donald was in conversations with Reggie White, with Lawrence Taylor, right? Like that's where he was at. He is not getting off his butt, leaving his mansion, wherever the heck he lives, leaving his money and his kids and his wife for anything other than a Super Bowl. He's not putting grease on the wheels to try and get to an NFC championship. He doesn't care about winning the NFC West. He's coming back for one thing, and it's the opportunity to get another Super Bowl ring.
2: Can you try to put yourself in the shoes of an offensive coordinator looking at a defensive line that now features the defensive player of the year, Myles Garrett, fresh off the sack record, Aaron Donald, the best interior defensive lineman ever, and Kobe Turner?
3: I would tell you this. I'll put it this way. An offensive coordinator will use a clean number. We'll use a number 70. We'll say an offensive coordinator enters every Sunday with 70 plays on his play sheet. 70 plays that he is confident can be used against this specific defense and this specific personnel. When Aaron Donald and Myles Garrett are on the same team, you have to throw half of those plays out. There are certain pass plays you cannot run. There are a lot of run plays you cannot run. And when you get to Chris Shula, who is probably the most creative defensive mind in football right now, he's going to make it even worse. He's going to put both of them on the same side. Another thing about Aaron Donald is he can be on the interior, but he can be on the edge as well. He can be everywhere. He can be nose, D-tackle, D-end, and just a true edge guy. So now you're in a situation where, okay, we're going to put Myles Garrett on one side, Aaron Donald on the other side. Now we're going to put Myles and Aaron on the same side. Now we're going to put Aaron on the outside and put Myles inside because Myles Garrett is willing to go to a nose guard. He'll stand up in a two-point stance, but he'll mess around in the A gaps and B gaps as well. You have two chess pieces that are basically queens. Like they can move anywhere on the chessboard and be dangerous from there. I do not envy a single offensive coordinator or a single quarterback who has to face the Rams this year.
2: Last thing for Brock Vereen, kind enough to join us, 97.1 The Fan out in Los Angeles. Make sure you're tuned in to him, Alex Curry, tomorrow, middays in L.A. Gotta hit on the management front here. Had a chance to meet Les Snead at a college basketball game earlier this year. He went to Duke Carolina with Sean McVay. And we were just talking about roster construction. And this is what this guy thinks about 24 hours a day, it seems like. Everybody's going to be distracted by the talent piece of this. But when the news first dropped, my first thought was, this is a front office masterpiece that's been put together here with the addition of Myles Garrett and Trent McDuffie, and then the drafting of Ty Simpson, and we see how Ty Simpson's played in the preseason, and now convincing Aaron Donald to come back. What might the football layman not appreciate about the job Les Snead and this front office has done in putting together this roster, Brock?
3: It removes any excuse that your front office has. You're being any fan of a team that's not the Rams, right? So many times, teams send out the message to their fan base they use the phrase, we're in cap hell, or we don't have draft picks, or we don't have this, or stick with us fans, these years are going to be tough, but we're going to grind through it and we'll be better for it in the end. We're building something. Like, what Stan Kroenke is allowing Les Snead to do is saying, my checkbook is open, spend whatever you want. I want the best players imaginable on this team, and kick the can down the road. We'll deal with it later. It ruins that excuse for every other fan base, because every other fan base gets to say, why couldn't we get Trent McDuffie? Why couldn't we get Myles Garrett years ago? Why couldn't we get Matthew Stafford? Our quarterback is better than Jared Goff was. Why couldn't we get it's his ability to make moves that don't just make people say, wow, I can't believe they did that. No, Les Snead moves make you say, I didn't know you could do that. And that's what separates him. And it's a credit to Stan Kroenke for just giving him free will to do whatever the heck that he wants. But the excuses for other franchises have officially run out.
2: Quick parting shot, Brock. More likely to win a title in Los Angeles, the Dodgers or Rams?
3: Rams. I am an adamant Dodger fan. If they do not get their heads firmly out of their butts here in the next 3 weeks, they have hell waiting for them in the NLDS, whether it's the Braves, whether it's the Brewers. The Phillies still scare me. They need to figure it out quickly.
2: Brock, congratulations on the way you guys have launched things out your way at 97.1 The Fan. And right as that happens, the Rams get Myles Garrett and Aaron Donald back. The Dodgers get Tarek Skubal. We'll see if they could turn it around. Never a dull moment to be in L.A. We didn't even talk about everything going on with the Lakers sale as well. We know you'll keep people posted out that way. Thank you on short notice for being with us here.
3: I appreciate you. You have a great one.
2: You got it. There goes Brock Vereen joining us, 97.1. The Fan, our affiliates out in Los Angeles. The beauty of being on during the weekends, Westwood One Sports having a 24-hour network here. We get a chance to react to things in real time. And we have a mantra around here. We don't just talk at you, we talk with you. So if you have thoughts on this, 310-840-4910, because there are a lot of questions. There are a lot of tentacles connected to this. It's not just, oh, Aaron Donald's back with the Rams, it's a done deal that they're going to win the Super Bowl. It's his career. It's the way this has been put together. It's how is he going to be used? If you're an offensive coordinator, is this the best defensive line that we've ever seen in NFL history? Because what we heard throughout Aaron's career was always, oh, you have to double team him. And then you hear that about Myles Garrett. Oh, well, you have to double team him. So you're going to have the center and a guard double teaming Aaron Donald. You're going to likely have a tight end and a tackle, or a tackle and a running back on Myles Garrett every snap. Well, then what happens when the Rams blitz? What's that mean for Kobe Turner, who I got a chance to know when he was playing at Wake Forest and nobody knew about him transferring from Richmond to Wake Forest? Jared Fisk, does that mean he's going to have a great year? There are a lot of elements to this that are just really, really compelling. Another question I'm asking, Will, do we do unusual questions today? We can't deprive the people of unusual questions just because of breaking news, can we? Make sure you unmute your mic, Will. See, now you got a lot of things going on over there, but got to make sure to do that. Also, somewhere around the studio here, I do have an LA Rams jersey. My brother was a Rams season ticket holder. Rams house. Also, there's a player that played for the Rams, was kind of a friend for a little bit. So we're going to see if we can find that. Get that on 310-840-4910. Plus, we had the opportunity to visit with not one, not two, but three Carolina Panthers out at training camp this week. A lot of football for us to get to. You'll hear from those Panthers. We'll react to the news of Aaron Donald being an LA Ram next on the Josh Graham Show.
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1: Josh Graham Show, where for those who are watching, in addition to listening, because we're on live and nationwide 300 stations across the country and Canada, but Westwood One Sports Night is the YouTube channel. The Westwood One Sports X page, where we have more than 20,000 followers already. You can watch the show in addition to listening. As promised, Will Dalton, in honor of Aaron Donald being back with the LA Rams, I found here in the studio my LA Rams Todd Gurley number 30 jersey here. My guy, Todd Gurley, me and Todd, we've connected countless times, dating back to his days at Tarboro High School in North Carolina. Here are some of the reasons why me and Todd Gurley got along. One, we spent time in Eastern North Carolina prior to him being a Georgia Bulldog and being a great with the LA Rams. Number two, he is a huge college basketball fan, loves his Duke Blue Devils. I remember one time, Will, my first ever Duke Carolina game. I've been to every Duke Carolina basketball game other than the COVID season since 2019. My first one was the Zion Williamson shoe game. And I just remember getting there and the buzz being palpable because President Obama was set to show up. And right before the game, this is during warmups, Obama sits down on the baseline in a seat right next to the Duke bench. And there were so many cameras surrounding the former president that a guy who's now an assistant coach for the Tar Heels, played for the Tar Heels at the time, Brandon Robinson, was trying to do his normal routine of getting a warm-up before getting shots up in the corner. He could not get shots up in that corner because there were so many people, cameras, crowding around the president. So rather than trying to get close to Obama, I floated around the periphery and saw this group of people sitting in a row at Cameron Indoor Stadium. Todd Gurley, who was there with Devin Funchess, an NFL receiver at the time. Don't know if Devin's still in the league. Greg Olsen. And then in the row right in front of them, sitting together, Spike Lee and Ken Griffey Jr. Not a bad group of people there. And I remember Todd saying, "Hey, Josh, how cool is this?" Yeah, it's pretty darn cool. And good to connect with him there. But also, he's a huge Baltimore Orioles fan as well. In fact, the day I met my wife, the LA Rams played the Carolina Panthers. I was working the game. It was September 8th, 2019. And I get done interviewing Todd in the locker room after Panthers-Rams. And then it was time to get Cam Newton. Cam had just hurt his foot during training camp. I'm sitting there, an hour passes, and Cam Newton still hasn't come out to talk. And I had a date that night. Didn't know if I was going to make it to that date in time. It was a first date too, Will. And I thought about shooting the text to the lady saying, "Hey, I'm not going to be able to make this date because Cam Newton's taking so long." Jonathan Jones, who's now the head senior writer for The Athletic, then I can't remember if he was with the Charlotte Observer or with CBS, he looked at me and in so many words, cleaning it up, said, "Don't make some poor girl miss a date because of Cam Newton." So I left, and I went on that first date. I made it in time. That was the first date that I shared with my wife, my now wife. So remember seeing Todd Gurley the day that I met my now wife. So Todd Gurley, a meaningful player. My brother was a Rams season ticket holder when they won the Super Bowl. Speaking of those who are watching on Westwood One Sports Night on our YouTube channel, getting some of the comments in here. Adam Schefter could have tweeted this a month ago. We all knew it was happening. Don't know if it was that inevitable. Viking Life writes in, "Donald didn't do much his last 4 or 5 years in the NFL. Maybe this long rest will help him." Yeah, well, he had 20 and a half sacks in 2019, and he won the Super Bowl in 2021 and made the plays to decide that game. So don't know if that's a an accurate statement. Jason writes in, nice Rams jersey. Thank you very much. This week, Will Dalton and I were out at Panthers-Texans joint practices. We visited with Danielle Hunter. We've played some of that conversation. Had a chance to catch up with not one, not two, but three Carolina Panthers. And it's a laid-back setting where we get to have some fun with these guys. J.C. Horn got a huge contract from the Panthers recently, and he's one of the leaders of that defense. A month ago, not even a month ago, we saw Luke Kuechly become the second youngest Carolina Panther to get inducted into the Pro Football Hall of Fame. He played his whole career with the Panthers, and he does the Panthers radio broadcast. This year, he's going to be doing TV games for Netflix as well. So I brought Luke up to JC, and here's how that sounded.
2: 23.
3: Let's get to the important stuff. In the locker room, you were known as one of the best ping pong players on the team.
2: Yeah.
3: How's the competition looked in that area?
2: To be honest, man, I didn't retire from ping pong. I ain't played in about 2 years. I blame Derrick Brown. You know, he didn't got me on that card table. And that's
3: you play cards?
2: Yeah. And I really don't even play cards. It's really only one game that I play. And he taught me how to play it. So
3: what game is it?
2: Bouray. Yeah, it's a quick little card game. You know, we play it. It's all for fun. Just to talk shit. But, yeah, I retired from ping pong, man. But we got some guys that's pretty good. Bryson Tremaine, Shaw Smith, Mike Jack, they all be on the table. No, I let them have it, though.
3: That's crazy. So yeah. You just retired on top, said yeah. No one can play anymore?
2: Yeah, I mean, I want to say it was when I was playing, like, C-Mac was probably still the best in the locker room when I was playing.
3: Brian Burns?
2: No, I used to beat Burns' ass. See, that's the reason I got good, because he talked so much. I wanted to play him every day. And, yeah, I used to get him to work, but. You know, C-Mac and some of the specialists and quarterbacks, they used to whoop up on me pretty good.
1: Yeah. That was not about Luke Kuechly, but that's even better. Him talking about volleyball ping pong and card games in the locker room with Derrick Brown and, quote, beating Brian Burns' ass. It's good fun from J.C. Horn. Speaking of volleyball, Ted Aroa McMillan, he was the Offensive Rookie of the Year in the NFL last season. Important year for Bryce Young. What level can Ted Aroa McMillan get to? We actually, believe it or not, yes, talked about volleyball with T-Mac, and here's how that sounded.
3: Your high school coach said as good as Ted Aroa McMillan is as a receiver, he could be an Olympic-level men's volleyball player. What type of scouting report would you have on T-Mac, the volleyball player?
4: Coach Marujo gassing it up for sure. Is that who you talked to, I assume? Yeah. You know, that's pretty much like family right there. He welcomed me with open arms the day I stepped foot on campus at Servite. And shoot, now my uncle is the varsity coach over there at Servite. So, I mean, you know, he's been taking real care of my family. But, you know, me as a volleyball player, I was just a physically dominant player. Obviously, I guess you can say that, or you know that not too many football players play volleyball in the first place. So just that alone just spooks players. And then when I hit, I just hit with aggression.
3: Yeah. Lynn Swan once talked about how ballet helped him be a great receiver. In what ways does being a volleyball player potentially, what translates to the football field?
4: You know, surprisingly enough, there's a lot. You know, just the body control in itself, your knees, just being able to be a pogo stick. Just coming off the ground, you know, meeting the ball at the highest point. You know, there's a lot of things that factor into the volleyball game that you can translate onto the football field, and I definitely feel like it's helped me a lot.
1: Ted Aroa McMillan is also the pride of Southern California. Went from Hawaii to SoCal to Arizona, and now the Carolina Panthers. Southern California front and center today with the Aaron Donald news. You know who else is from Southern California? That would be Bryce Young, the Carolina Panthers quarterback. It's an important year for him, and we talked with the general manager, Dan Morgan, about what he's been seeing from Bryce, because apparently he has impressed down at Carolina Panthers camp.
3: Bryce Young, he obviously is going into an important year. You've set up a lot of talent around him. The scuttlebutt is this has been the best camp that he's had as a Panther. What's one specific area you point to and say, oh, that's different?
5: Yeah, you know, I think just his command of the offense, grasping the concepts, setting the protections, making the right checks, being with the same wideouts for, you know, multiple years now, that's all going to help him, and it's all helped him this camp. You can see the chemistry he's creating with not just T-Mac, but a lot of our wideouts out there right now. So, yeah, we're excited about where he's headed.
1: There is a perspective we haven't gotten yet on the Aaron Donald story here, and that is the Cleveland perspective, because who knows what Myles Garrett can do for football teams better than the folks out in Cleveland. It's Garrett, it's Aaron Donald being paired up now. That's the news that we have today on NFL Cutdown Day. Let's go to Brad, who's in Cleveland. Brad, how scary does this make the Rams, you think?
6: Well, first of all, it's great to be on with you. You know, I'm watching your show live on, I was listening in the car, then I found out, you know, you mentioned that you guys are on YouTube, so now I'm at home watching you on YouTube. So great job. You picked up, I've called you guys before, I've talked with you before, but now you've got a regular caller now with me,
1: Brad.
6: Cleveland.
1: It's good to hear from you. Yeah, what do you think about this news?
6: No, you know, I'm a loyal Cleveland Browns fan, but I said since Myles Garrett, you know, moved on to the Rams, I said I'll be following the Rams big time in the NFC, so they're my team in the NFC. You know what? It's just like, you know, the guy, you just had the guy on from L.A., you know? It's great to be a Dodgers fan. It's great to be an L.A. Rams fan, you know? Put it that way.
1: Absolutely.
6: You know, it's like, if you got to be, I'm not usually a front runner because I'm a loyal Cleveland fan. But, you know, I'm going to be pulling for the Rams. And, you know, Myles Garrett, his time in Cleveland was fantastic. Like, he really could have asked out of here years ago, to be honest. I mean, you know, we did have a good thing when we got Myles Garrett, Baker Mayfield, Nick Chubb, you know, yada, yada. It just didn't work out. You know, but, you know, Myles Garrett deserves, you know, to be in the playoffs, to be in the NFC Championship game, to make a Super Bowl, to win a Super Bowl. So I'll be pulling for him. Aaron Donald is a freak. I mean, the guy's only 6'1". I don't know how he does it, but he does it, you know, with not a huge frame. So I think it's going to be must-see TV, and I'll certainly be watching. You know, I also used to be an Eagles fan, but I think it's going to come down to the Eagles and the Rams. And I used to live in the Philadelphia area.
1: I think it's
6: going to be, yeah, but keep up the great work, and I'll be watching you, obviously. And I like your home office. It looks pretty sharp. All the stuff you got back there.
1: We got everything set up here. Appreciate the call, Brad. And I actually just picked this up as I was talking to you. Thanks for the call from Cleveland. Love our friends out there. 92.3. Appreciate my buddy Nick Wilson, who does afternoons out that way. I grabbed another L.A. jersey, Will. This is somewhere that was just stored nearby. My old school David Beckham jersey when he signed with L.A. Galaxy 20 or so years ago. So got a number of Southern Cal, Los Angeles-related things out this way. Can't say that I'm rooting for Cleveland sports teams. I'm a Baltimore Orioles fan, and the Orioles enter today one game back of the Guardians for the final spot in the wild card. The Guardians just clubbed the Royals over the head 11-1. You want to talk about getting clubbed, though. Whew, your Yankees, Will. Dear God, 16-1 over the Red Sox today. My Baltimore Orioles, 15 minutes ago, Will, were trailing 5-1, but Gunnar Henderson and Kobe Mayo just hit matching three-run homers. It is 7-5 Orioles in the top of the fifth now. One of the best stories going on in Major League Baseball. We're keeping an eye on all of it. 310-840-4910. If you want reaction to Aaron Donald being an L.A. Ram, is there a bigger defensive play, or actually a better tandem of defensive plays than what Aaron Donald did to close Super Bowl 56 in his home stadium out in L.A.? We don't think so, and we have some sound to back it up. Also, we're going to introduce the nation to a game that might be the most fun football-related game in all of sports talk. That's next on the Josh Graham Show.
0: College football is back. The pageantry, the pride, the passion. Will Arch Manning live up to the hype? And what will Lane Kiffin's first season at LSU look like? 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
1: Josh Graham Show, Westwood One Sports. Aaron Donald is back with the LA Rams. It's official. Let's go back in time, though. Valentine's Day 2022. Pardon, February 13th, Valentine's Day Eve 2022. The Super Bowl is being held in SoFi Stadium out west. The LA Rams are leading the Cincinnati Bengals 23-20. It is third down and short. Less than a minute to go. Third and one. 48 seconds left at the LA 49. All the Bengals need is a field goal from their rocket leg kicker, McPherson, to force overtime. Joe Burrow hands the ball to Samaje Perine. And the 240-pound running back who spent his entire life falling forward on collisions is pulled down from behind by Aaron Donald. If you go back and watch the clip, we all remember the play that happens next. But if you go back and watch the final minute, that play might be more miraculous than what followed because it prevented Cincinnati from getting a first down. That set up fourth and one. Westwood One Sports, we are the home of the NFL playoffs. We're the home of the Super Bowl. Here is what fourth and one, Super Bowl 56, Rams-Bengals sounded like. The game on the line, Kevin Harlan, Kurt Warner, Art Martinez on the board on Westwood One.
2: It's fourth and one for the team that trails the Bengals by three in Super Bowl 56. Perine off the hip in the shotgun. Burrow will look at it. Three wide from the 49 of the Rams. Fourth and one. Shotgun snap low. Picks it up. Left tackle block. Here comes Donald. And he spins Burrow around, who then tried to throw it away. The Rams celebrating on the near side. On downs it goes to L.A. Only one timeout for the Bengals, and that may do it. That may do it. And the defense stands tough for L.A.
1: The best play of Aaron Donald, the best sequence of Aaron Donald's Hall of Fame career. One day he's going to be in Canton. It's not going to be very soon, though, because he's back, and that resets the clock 5 years whenever he's done playing, because he's eyeing another ring. And by the way, 5 years and one day after that Super Bowl that LA won is when Super Bowl 61.

0: after the fact. And we have that NFL Films clip here where Sean McVay called his shot that Aaron Donald was going to get it done.
1: Hey, what else did you want? What else did you want? Right now, let's go! Let's go! Hey, Aaron, this is the moment, right now!
2: For the world championship right here.
3: Burrow to throw for it. He's hit. He flings it away on fourth down. Aaron Donald got there.
1: Yes! Yes! I knew it!
0: I knew it! Sean McVay to nobody in particular, his hands on his hips, saying, hands on his knees, Aaron Donald is going to make a play. Spoke it into existence, and that's exactly what happened. Let's go to Mitch, who's in New Jersey, 310-840-4910. We asked, is this going to be the best defensive line in NFL history? And Mitch thinks so.
4: How you doing, Josh?
0: I'm well.
4: By the way, all those poor snake quarterbacks, they've always had good quarterbacks pretty much, and they just come up a little short in Super Bowl. Ken Anderson, Boomer, and Joe Burrow. I think it's going to be... this defensive line is going to be better than Fierce and Foursome. I have to get another name for them. Too bad I don't bring in Joey Bosa, but I think he's going to stay retired. And maybe because of Miles Garrett and Aaron Donald, I think LeBron took his axe somewhere.
0: Who am I? By the way, I love history, Mitch, but I know the Fierce and Foursome. I know Deacon Jones and Merlin Olsen. Who am I forgetting? Is one of them Greer? Who else is on that Fierce and Foursome?
4: Rosie Greer, and I believe the other guy was Landy. I believe his name was Landy.
0: Oh, Lamar Lundy. Lamar Lundy is who you're talking about. Okay. Yeah. I got it. Thanks for the call. Appreciate that, Mitch. Yeah, there it is. We try to. See, I'm trying to remember because this is where I lean on Art a little bit.
5: Yeah, we don't expect you. You're a youngster there, Josh.
0: This is before, because Jack Youngblood came later, right?
5: Yes. Yeah, he did.
0: Okay. So I am a lover of history. I don't believe that just because it happens before you were born gives you an excuse not to know these things. Like, you should have some appreciation for history if you sit in a chair such as this one and you're fortunate enough to have a platform across the country. Like, it is an annoying thing that Will Dalton does sometimes that I give him grief for when he says things like Derek Jeter's the greatest Yankee ever and said it with a straight face as if a guy like Babe Ruth never existed.
5: Lou Gehrig.
0: That guy. Yeah, he turned out to be pretty good. Will, I'm not mischaracterizing you at all, am I? This is not libel.
6: No, I mean, Derek Jeter was a better athlete. Derek Jeter was more clutch.
0: Please don't do this. He's more clutch.
6: He did.
0: Than Babe? Yeah. Babe had 714 home runs and changed sports.
6: Clutch in playoff moments.
0: Oh, my God. I mean,
6: in World Series moments.
0: How many titles did Babe Ruth win? What are you talking about? You don't know. That's the point.
6: I think you can make an argument that Derek Jeter... You can make an argue for a lot of those guys.
0: How many titles did Jeter win?
6: Because we're the Yankees.
0: How many titles
6: I think he won five.
0: Win?
6: I think he won five.
0: Babe Ruth won seven.
6: All right, cool. Derek Jeter's still better.
0: See, that's the thing.
6: He's still better.
0: You know, I appreciate you saying this because it's making the point.
6: More athletic.
0: That I'm trying... Okay, there it is. There goes Will Dalton, everybody. But he represents a faction of people. I've had this conversation with Linnell a couple of times, too, that it's like, oh, that's just way back. These old heads talking about Michael Jordan, or in this case, talking about Babe Ruth or talking about the Fearsome Foursome. Just because it happened before you were born doesn't mean that it was somehow lesser than. T-Bass brings up this point, and it's a great point, Will. Babe Ruth literally called his shot in a World Series game. What's more clutch than that? Pointing to the spot that you're going to hit a home run and then hitting the home run.
6: Do we actually have proof of that?
0: Yes, we have proof of that.
6: Are we sure about that?
0: You Tim Robinson this thing? You sure about that? Like, yeah, I believe it was the World Series. There were people there that documented it and wrote it down and saw it with their own two eyes. Like, I don't know for a fact that the greatest sports writers of all time were...

0: air, but they were. There was a handful of... Oh, my God. This is now what I need you to do. I need you to find the evidence that this happened now, because I'm... Huh, you're going to frustrate me to no end. But this is all a larger point to say. I won't flippantly say that the Rams' defensive line is going to be the greatest defensive line in NFL history, because you do have the fearsome foursome that existed. You do have the Lawrence Taylor, Harry Carson defense. You do have Dent and Michaels and Mike Singletary in the 80s. I mean, there are a lot that you can point to, Babe Ruth style, point to as a comparison point. In 10 minutes, we're going to introduce the entire nation to a new game that we're going to play in football season that I think everybody's going to enjoy. And we'll tell you what that is in just a little bit. It isn't just the Rams that we are talking about today. 10 minutes from now is also the deadline that NFL teams have to cut down their rosters. And literally a minute ago, Adam Schefter has reported, despite speculation he could be released or traded, Minnesota quarterback J.J. McCarthy is on the Vikings' 53-man roster. It's good that that's the case. It's best for the Vikings. It's best for J.J. McCarthy that that's the case. You should probably expect that a trade's going to happen soon, that they're going to move him. Because not only did you break... It seems clear that Minnesota's made up their mind on him. You brought in Kyler Murray. It seems like they'd rather have Carson Wentz as the backup. You have the young developmental Max Brosber you gave snaps to last year. That's not the best setting for J.J. McCarthy. If you made up your mind, move on. The reason you don't release him today, though, is he has value. But he was taken in the top 10 of the draft 2 years ago, and he's only played 10 starts, and he won his last four starts last year. He's 23 years old. That's the same age when the Jets bailed on Sam Darnold, and that's a story Viking fans should know well, given they bailed on Sam and watched him win the Super Bowl last year. He was a top 10 pick. So there's a chance he goes somewhere else. It'll just be interesting to see what team is willing to trade. Like, the Steelers make sense. Who's going to be the guy after Aaron Rodgers? Bring in somebody to compete with Will Howard or Drew Aller in there, and maybe JJ's a good fit for that. Maybe it's the Colts. If you don't have a first-round pick for next year because of the Sauce Gardner trade, maybe bring in a little bit of hope in what you can develop J.J. McCarthy into, since you whiffed on Anthony Richardson, and you want to give yourself some insurance in case Daniel Jones doesn't work out. The Chargers, maybe reacquaint McCarthy with Jim Harbaugh, get him on the right track, have like a year like Sam Darnold had in San Francisco. Trey Lance is the backup there. He's a true bust. So there are some places that it would make some sense, and you should probably expect that to happen. Let's go to Bert in Baltimore. We got a minute left in this segment. Bert, I wanted to get to you. What do you got?
1: All right, so I'm giving up my usual, unusual question spot because these youngsters aggravate me. Typically, Linnell far more than Roadhouse. I'm surprised to hear you chime in with such a ridiculous comment. World Series career batting averages, Will, are you listening? 326 to 321, Babe Ruth. Jeter has five more home runs and double the RBIs in 117 more games. Babe Ruth's World Series slugging average was 744 to Derek Jeter's 465, and his OPS was 1214 to Derek Jeter's 838. I'm out.
0: Thank you, Bert. Will Dalton, your defense.
2: There has never been a Yankee who had more of a storybook career than Derek Jeter.
0: Please don't do this.
2: He had.
0: Please don't do this.
2: His 3,000th hit was a home run.
0: Don't do this, Will. You don't want to do this. You don't want to do this.
2: Listen, you can make the case for a lot of these guys. Because the Yankees are just that great.
0: Yeah, storybook career. It ended without them in the playoffs. What are you talking about? Derek Jeter's career ended not making the playoffs. Storybook.
2: You can't play that card.
0: I just did. That's amazing.
2: Yeah, but it's ridiculous.
0: Will Dalton, we do have unusual questions that we'll do, but before we do that, there's another game that we need to introduce the entire nation to. Make sure you stick around for it next on the Josh Graham Show.
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1: This is Westwood One Sports Night. Here's Josh Graham.
2: The LA Rams have Aaron Donald back. 1 year, $20 million contract. Incentives can go up to $30 million. So glad to have you here on the Josh Graham Show, where we are reacting to that news. Unusual Questions is 20 minutes from now. Will Dalton, this is what we're going to do for Unusual Questions. For one segment today and one segment only, we're not going to talk about Aaron Donald. So you can call us about any subject other than Aaron Donald. It can be sports. It can be something unrelated to sports. It just can't be about Aaron Donald in the next segment. If you want thoughts in, if you want to get your thoughts heard about Aaron Donald, call us now, this segment, right here. And we'd welcome those calls, 310-840-4910. But next segment, Unusual Questions, which is the highlight of our weekend each week. No. Not allowing that to happen. Take note of that, Art, because we're setting the rules here and we're setting a standard. We thought that the most embarrassing thing that somebody did donning Yankee gear this week was Jed York wearing a Yankee t-shirt when he got busted for soliciting prostitution in East Palestine, Ohio, the 49ers billionaire owner. But then Will Dalton, wearing a Yankee hat, said that Derek Jeter is a greater Yankee than Babe Ruth, and he's getting crucified in the chat and on social media. There are people that think he's trolling. I use that as an example to say that the Utes nowadays, the under 30 types, they kind of say that if it happened before they were born, it doesn't, it's just inherently not as good, and that's why you could think that Derek Jeter's better than Babe Ruth. Congratulations, Will. You, Jed York, same category. Some might say what you did was worse.
3: Yeah, I don't know about that. I don't think so.
2: But what if I told you this segment is a vehicle to continue making fun of you a little bit? Because usually I'm the one taking a beating.
3: Yeah, but it's true.
2: But we are going to introduce the nation to a game that you and I have played in the past, but are now going to take national.
3: Yeah.
2: It's time for Will Dalton to poorly guess the lines for college football games. It's time for Graham's Gambling, everybody.
4: Sitting back, count money all day, you know.
1: It's time for Graham's Gambling. Let's make some money.
2: So this is an educational. This is an educational segment because Graham's Gambling, we're going to give you the lines for week one games later this week that we're looking forward to. We're going to give Will Dalton six games. And Will, however many points you're off, we're going to continue to add that number together. How many points you're off. And we're going to put the number at 30. Can you be under 30? It's golf-styled scoring here. Six games. You just can't be off by 30 points cumulatively. All right? You think you could do that?
3: I'm going to give it my best shot.
2: That's appreciated. So, by the way, eight seasons we handed out bets on this show. Eight seasons, only 1 year we had a losing record. We went 2-1 yesterday, benefited from a circus finish by Stanford laying 3.5 points. Sacramento State team total under 21.5 was easy money. We had a blatant loss. We took Florida State minus 17.5 first half. That was gross. Here we go. It's time for the game, Will. These are week one college football games. You got to guess the line, and we'll see how if you can be within 30 points cumulatively with these six games. Let's start with the game of the weekend. Clemson visiting LSU in Baton Rouge.
3: I I'm going to say LSU is a 7.5-point favorite.
2: LSU is favored by 10.5. Off by 3?
3: I almost went 9.5. I almost went 9.5, but I didn't quite want to go there. Sorry, it's an okay start.
2: Yeah, if you are within 3 on each one, then doing the math in my head, you'd be doing pretty good. Louisville, Ole Miss, this game is in Nashville.
3: Oh, boy. I mean, Louisville's going to be pretty solid this year, but that's the ACC. Ole Miss, SEC, maybe a little bit of a different animal. I'm going to say Ole Miss is favored 5.5.
2: Wow, look at the brain.
3: Did I get it?
2: On Will. It's 6.5. There you go. So, I sold this as you being bad at this. Turns out...
3: And what's funny is it disappoints you when I actually do really good at this because it's not as fun. It's for you.
2: It
3: it's
2: isn't.
3: Not as funny.
2: Nah, but you know, people need to know what the lines are. They do. So, you're off by 1 there. So, you're only at 4. It looks like you're just going to dominate us here. Also on Sunday, Wisconsin-Notre Dame. This game's at Lambeau Field.
3: Ugh. I'll say Notre Dame. I don't know what to expect from Wisconsin, but Notre Dame's really good. Let's just say Notre Dame 10.5.
2: Oh, wow.
3: Ooh.
2: 10.5. 20.5.
3: My God!
2: Here we go, boys and girls.
3: I was hoping maybe 14.5 you were going to hit me with. No.
2: We're halfway home, and Will Dalton... is at 14.5. This is going to get dramatic, you guys. I'm actually low-key, since we're talking about California, because I see Brick Rips all right again. Why is David? Oh, is that like the thing that people were calling me as like a jab? David? Got it. Wearing a Rams jersey. Well, you might have heard Aaron Donald is a Ram. So that's what we're talking about today. UCLA, that's Southern California. They're facing Cal. This game's going to be in bear territory. What is the line? Low-key fun game after dark Saturday night.
3: I'm going to say Cal is favored by 5.5.
2: Cal by 5.5. JKS, you're a fan of his work.
3: I am.
2: UCLA's favored by 1.5. So you're off by 7. 7 you're off by. So you're at 21 with 2 to go, Will. I believe in
3: wire.
2: You. I believe in you. Can you get within 10 on these final 2 that we have here? I believe you can do it, Will. I really do. Okay. Next game. SMU Florida State Labor Day Monday night. In tally.
3: SMU is going to be pretty solid this year. Florida State, I don't know. But it's in tally. I think I'm going to go SMU's favored by 3.5.
2: SMU is favored by 2.5.
3: Let's go!
2: 22. You got this in the bag, Will. It's one more to go.
3: Let's do it.
2: You just need to be... You can't score an 8. You got to be lower than 8 here, Will. Last game. Noon, ABC. My East Carolina Pirates facing Alabama. Oh, we just lost you, Will. We lost you for the last one here. Get connected, because the drama is going to be killing me in this moment. Will Dalton is going to text me the number? Wow. Okay, we just lost Will's audio for a second here, and he's going to text me his answer for Alabama ECU. My guest yesterday was Blake Harrell, the Pirate coach, getting ready for the number 13 team in the land. Will Dalton be able to keep it within 8? 8 is the magic number. Will's guess is Alabama minus 21.5. It is Alabama minus 28.5. That's 7. Will Dalton, you made it by 1. 29. That's still awful by you. You win the game, but that's still awful. Under 29. Or under 30, you made it to 20. So there you go, everybody. Grams gambling. Will Dalton. There you go. Poorly guessing point spreads. Making all of us better salivate at the idea of having these lines. Would I be betting East Carolina plus 21.5? No, I will not. 28.5? Maybe. Just might do that. Outstanding. 310-840-4910 if you want in. Let's go to Mike in Buffalo, who apparently has words for Will Dalton. Mike, you're on the Josh Graham Show, Westwood One Sports Nationwide.
0: How you doing? Can you hear me?
2: Yeah, I got you, Mike.
0: Okay. There is no way that Derek Jeter is anywhere close to Babe Ruth and a number of other players.
2: Okay. How many Yankees would you put in front of, have you thought about this? How many Yankees would be in front of Derek Jeter?
0: I haven't really had a ton of time to think about a lot of them, but I will tell you that.
2: Would it be 5? Could you name 5?
0: Lou Gehrig.
2: Okay, let's hold it. Let me hold you up. Let's do this. So Babe Ruth is number 1. We're going to rattle off 5 Yankees that are better than Derek Jeter, according to Mike in Buffalo. The second best Yankee in front of Derek Jeter is?
0: Mickey Mantle.
2: Okay. Third best, another Yankee better than Derek Jeter is?
0: It's kind of tough because I haven't had a really...
2: You said Lou Gehrig. We're going to say Lou Gehrig, right?
0: Yeah, definitely.
2: Okay, so we have three Yankees better than Derek Jeter. Are there any pitchers that are better than... I mean, Mariano Rivera is better than Derek Jeter, right?
0: Yeah, but there's some back... Whitey Ford.
2: Whitey Ford's better than Derek Jeter, okay. And do you have one more for good measure? One more. Give me a... Punctuate the point. Say Reggie Jackson. Do it.
0: No.
2: Okay,
0: no,
2: fine.
0: I wouldn't do Reggie Jackson. Give me a chance.
2: Okay, I've given you plenty. Don Mattingly. Dave Winfield. There you go. All right, there you go. Mike of Buffalo. Appreciate the list. There he goes. Mike, he was leaking oil a little bit there at the end, Will. So I don't know if you won the point there, but it seemed that you rolled your eyes strongly at Whitey Ford.
3: Yeah, I mean... This is the captain we're talking about here. The captain. Just an impeccable postseason resume. Are you kidding me?
2: No, it's not. I mean, no one had a better finish than Derek Jeter. And he missed the playoffs to close his career.
3: Well, that wasn't his fault.
2: I mean, you can't play for the Yankees and have won 27 titles and say the perfect way to finish is not making the playoffs.
3: He had a walk-off hit for his final game in the stadium. What are you talking about?
2: Game that they didn't make the playoffs, Will.
3: You're
2: the Yankees. You're talking like an Oriole fan.
3: But everybody knows that team wasn't making the playoffs.
2: I know, but that's why it wasn't the greatest finish. Jerome Bettis winning the Super Bowl in his hometown of Detroit. That's the greatest walk-off. Derek Jeter hitting a walk-off against and not making the playoffs isn't, because they even had a series after that. They didn't even play him in Boston after that. They said, you know, we're good. That's enough. We're fine. Greatest finish ever. It was. It just makes
3: storybook. The captain.
2: The captain. All right.
3: He won.
2: All right. We've talked plenty about Aaron Donald today. We've done it. We've had fun with Will Dalton in this segment. We are not depriving the people of unusual questions because we already are looking at the line nationwide and people want in. They have questions, Will. They've got questions they want to ask. And I actually have a question that is accompanied with audio. 310-840-4910. Call us now. It's the one segment each weekend where you can call us and ask us about anything, except there's an addendum this week. Anything but Aaron Donald. Anything. We spent every segment talking about Aaron Donald. You can ask us about anything else. Next.
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1: For the last 2 hours since the news broke on the Josh Graham show that Aaron Donald is returning to the LA Rams, that's pretty much all we've talked about. Except people getting mad at Will for saying that Derek Jeter's the greatest Yankee ever, even when we gave him Babe Ruth as a retort. For this segment, and this segment only, no Aaron Donald talk allowed. It's not allowed. Because every week, we look forward to it. It's the highlight of our weekends, where you get to ask us whatever. Ask us whatever you like in a segment we call Unusual Questions.
2: Last week, guys, everybody made it out that I got mad at Josh and I left the press conference. That's not right. I thought it was an unusual question, and it's okay.
1: Thanks, Roy. Roy Williams, that is. North Carolina legendary basketball coach. 310-840-4910 if you want in, where you can ask us whatever you please. Let's start with Brandon in Seattle. Brandon, what do you got for us?
3: Well, just following up on this Derek Jeter Yankee talk, I'm wondering if Derek Jeter's even in the top 10 Yankees all time.
1: Wow. Okay, so we already have rattled off Whitey Ford, Lou Gehrig, Babe Ruth, Mickey Mantle, Donnie Baseball as five. I think I might have heard Dave Winfield in there as well, so we'll give you that as six. Can you name four more Yankees that are better than Derek Jeter?
3: Well, I'd definitely put Joe DiMaggio over Derek Jeter.
1: I would, too.
3: I mean, he batted 325. He hit 360 home runs in a much bigger ballpark.
1: He was married to Marilyn Monroe. That's enough. I know Derek Jeter had quite the roster as well, but Marilyn Monroe and a 56-game hit streak, that's not bad.
3: Yeah, plus he played center out there. So I got
1: okay. We need three more. We need three more. What else are we doing?
3: Yogi Berra.
1: Oh, absolutely. I mean, Yogi-isms, I'm with you. That's better than Derek Jeter, sure.
3: Yeah, I mean, he ranks higher as a catcher. I think he has more titles as well.
1: He does.
3: I would think about putting Reggie Jackson ahead of him. He's got a higher WAR and he's got more home runs, and he was clutch in the playoffs as well. And
1: okay.
3: He was more powerful.
1: We need one more. If you say Bernie Williams, we'll hang up on you, but you can if you like.
3: Well,
1: it would make me smile.
3: It's not as if Bernie Williams didn't have just as good a career playing center field.
1: Mariano Rivera, greatest.
3: Obviously, Phil Dickey has a higher WAR than Derek Jeter.
1: Yeah.
3: He hit like 315 and taught Yogi Berra how to catch.
1: Roger Maris, maybe?
3: Well, he hit 61 home runs. I mean,
1: he deserves to be
3: in the Hall of Fame.
1: All right. I appreciate that, Brandon. You've listed off 10. Will Dalton, I'm trolling a little bit by getting to 10. I don't think I'd go that far. But I do think there are five Yankees better than Derek Jeter. Like, I would take the Babe, Yogi, Donnie Baseball, Don Mattingly, Mickey Mantle, and probably... Yeah, definitely Joe DiMaggio. Like, Joe DiMaggio's top three Yankee ever. And then you can make a conversation for Dave Winfield versus Derek Jeter. So I think Jeter is seventh. Oh, and Lou Gehrig. So I'd probably say Jeter is seventh, maybe eighth on my Yankee list. But he is in the top 10. I'll put him in the top 10.
4: Get Don Mattingly out of there. I'd rather have A-Rod.
1: What?
4: I'd rather have A-Rod.
1: Oh, my God.
4: Okay. You kidding me?
1: No, I don't think we are. Do you know what Don Mattingly did as a player? I'm sincerely asking.
4: Not off the top of my head.
1: Oh, boy. So you only know Don Mattingly as a manager.
4: I know Don Mattingly was a great Yankee player, but...
1: Don Mattingly had like he's one of the few players that bat over... He had more than the 300 batting average as a player, I think. I don't know the exact number, but he's one of the guys who had a 300 batting average.
4: Yeah, and meanwhile, A-Rod was hitting nukes all the time.
1: I just don't know if he won a title.
4: One of the great hitters.
1: I don't think Don Mattingly won a title, though.
4: He didn't.
1: Okay. 310-840-4910. Let's stay in Seattle, why don't we? Let's go to Jim. Jim, what's your unusual question?
5: What TV shows that were popular back in the 70s and 80s are you still watching today as reruns? Examples I have are like Perry Mason, MASH, Gilligan's Island.
1: Art's telling me that Miami Vice is his answer. I'm weird enough that I like the Miami Vice movie that Michael Mann did 20 years ago. That was the Colin Farrell movie. Colin Farrell says he doesn't even remember shooting the movie because he was doing so many drugs at the time. And Jamie Foxx. I used to really like Sanford and Son. I think Full House is still known being more 90s, but I think the early episodes were 80s. That comes to mind. Seinfeld, if it's on, that's 90s, though. Yeah, that's what comes to mind. That's what stands out to me. Will Dalton, do you watch any shows from the 70s or 80s?
4: I think Married with Children was a 90s show. I think.
1: Mm-hmm.
4: That's pushing it. Like, most of my sitcoms that I like to watch, they start in the 90s and then they go through kind of the early 2000s.
1: I don't
4: think
1: anybody
4: loves Raymond years.
1: I think your Derek Jeter take is a dead giveaway on that reality. 310-840-4910 if you want in. Let's go to Kyle. He's in Cleveland. Unusual questions. Ask us whatever for this segment and this segment only. 300-plus markets across the country in Canada. Kyle, what's your unusual question? Kyle, are you with us in Cleveland?
6: Yep, I'm with you. After the Cleveland Indians game today, I saw Jose Ramirez have a conversation with Travis Bezanna and Stephen Kwan, who don't speak a lick of Spanish. Help me understand how Jose Ramirez needs an interpreter to ask reporters questions after the game. This dude's been in the United States of America for 10-plus years.
1: Okay, it's a good question. Wow, Art, he got you. He got you there at the end. Wow, he got you with the hang-up there. I could say the thing, sounding like Brad Pitt in Moneyball, saying that, how can you not be romantic about baseball? Baseball is a universal language. We all speak it. But in reality, I think when you're doing those press conferences, I bet you that's more of a PR function, where in order to work in PR for major league teams nowadays, I think you have to speak Spanish. And you have interpreters there already, and teams are, you might have noticed, very careful about saying controversial things or whatever. So if you have the interpreter there, and you have the opportunity to, you know, have players speak in their native tongue, what they're more comfortable as, to avoid controversial comments in any type of way, maybe that's a path you're willing to go. It's just something thinking out loud. I don't know. You might be more comfortable having the interpreter there when you're speaking in a public setting such as that. All right, let's go to Cameron. He's in Houston. Cameron, what's your unusual question?
7: Hey, so I'm going to mention that, first of all, Pat Mahomes has not been so great recently, and I'm wondering,
1: based on what?
7: Based on his statistics, I think.
1: He hasn't played in the preseason. Are you talking about just last year before he got hurt?
7: No. Yeah. So when I say recently, I mean the last couple of years.
1: Okay.
7: Well, apparently you disagree with me, because I was going to say it seems to me like he's on a downward trajectory, even though I'm a fan. I'm a fan. I'm rooting for the guy. I hope he kills it. But his stats keep getting worse, and I'm wondering if he's going to pull out of it. Is, you know, like, what's going on there? And if so, my question ultimately is, do you really think that he is on a downward trajectory?
1: I don't, and I appreciate the call. I just think, when you look at some of the years he had 5-6 years ago, those are otherworldly type seasons, like the year he threw for 5,000 yards and the year that he had 37, 38 touchdown passes. I think it's just a different type of offense that they're running and different play callers. You now have Kenneth Walker. I don't think you're going to want your quarterback to be throwing as often as they did. Like, just pay attention to the attempts. Okay, it's easy to look at the yardage and look at the touchdowns, But Patrick Mahomes didn't throw it 600 times the last three seasons. So, of course, with fewer attempts, you're going to have fewer touchdowns. But you'd still take 26 and 11. You'd still take 27 and 14 anytime. And don't take for granted that you have one of the best quarterbacks. And don't let those two otherworldly statistical years take away from what he is, which is the most skilled quarterback we have in the sport. So yes, I do disagree that he's on the decline, but we'll see how he looks coming off the injury on Westwood One, Monday Night Football against the Denver Broncos in Week 1. Will Dalton, here's my unusual question. You ready for this?
4: Yeah, let's have it.
1: What is the weirdest Motes niche page you follow on Instagram or on TikTok? Because there are two that come to mind for me. Everybody has their own page. I had a friend over last night, and I showed him these things, and it makes him giggle. But I bet everybody has, like, different feeds, different examples of this. One is a guy who goes by Mullet Reviews, where he exclusively reviews gross, lowly-rated Chinese buffets. He says he's going to keep doing it until he gets food poisoning. And he wears loud clothes, flip-flops to all these establishments. It's great. The second one we have here is a DJ named Arrow that finds different pop and country hits to mix together with Creed songs. Here's an example of some of DJ Arrow's work on Instagram.

0: Yeah. You can dig it. So that's a page that I'm into. I'm new on TikTok at Josh Graham Show. Follow me, by the way, there. Will, do you have any that I should be looking at on TikTok or any Instagram pages that are niche that you follow that fit that bill?
1: I mean, I don't know if it's something you would be interested in following, but I do find myself looking at a stream of different videos that are like AI videos of like knives cutting into stuff, and like you, it's kind of like ASMR. Like, for example, like it's like a glass, it's an apple made out of glass, and the knife like cuts through it, and it's very satisfying, and yeah, you could just find yourself scrolling through a lot of stuff.
0: Just realize we never did the sports version of ASMR on TikTok yet. We need to. I need to do it. We need to figure out, like, when we go to like the press box and we try out some press box food, maybe we do like some ASMR with press box food at a various game, like a Final Four or Super Bowl, something like that. 310-840-4910. We're still asking unusual questions here. Rob in Arizona is up next. Rob, what direction you want to take us?
2: Hey, I just want to go back to the Derek Jeter thing. I just can't believe you're trying to name players better than Derek Jeter. First of all, the guy who called a minute ago about Mahomes is ridiculous. The guy's the greatest quarterback ever.
0: Okay, everybody's ridiculous then. Why? What? Where are we wrong? Tell us why we're wrong.
2: With Jeter?
0: Yes.
2: With Jeter, because you're just naming sluggers. You're just naming sluggers. Guys who, you know, I mean, again,
0: Joe DiMaggio wasn't a slugger. What are you talking about?
2: Well, okay, RBI, okay? Point being is he was an outfielder. You're talking about Jackson, outfielder. They were known for their hitting.
0: Like, Yogi Berra is a catcher. Like, what are we talking about? We named all sorts of positions.
2: Okay, Yogi Berra, I'll give you it. But my point is, I'm not better than Jeter. No. I mean, as far as not being outfielders. But I just can't believe, I mean, it's just...
0: So you're saying Derek Jeter's the greatest Yankee ever. That's what you're saying.
2: Not the greatest Yankee. Greatest player ever.
0: Greatest player in baseball ever, Derek Jeter, is what you're saying.
2: Ever. Almost certainly.
0: What's the case? What's the case? Who is your team?
2: I mean, I used to be the Red Sox until, quite frankly, I mean, I've
0: how on earth are you a Red Sox fan saying Derek Jeter's the greatest baseball player ever?
2: Because it's just the kid. Because he was clutch in the postseason. The guy's clutch, period. He's the greatest player ever.
1: Wow.
2: I mean, you know how hard it is to play infield to begin with? I mean, it's easy to play outfield. Catcher? I mean, catcher's typical, but please. Yogi Berra was not the greatest ever.
0: Babe Ruth's the greatest ever. He literally changed sports. You're talking about a 310 hitter being the greatest hitter in baseball history.
2: Like, you would say Babe Ruth was the greatest defensive player ever.
0: Please. Babe Ruth bat 342 and had Cy Youngs as well.
2: Average. I understand his pitching, everything else.
0: You can't say, he's a slugger. And then I give you he's a 342 hitter, too. And a Cy Young pitcher.
2: But that doesn't equate to the fact that Jeter, no matter what, any time in the postseason, you need to have Jeter.
0: Oh, my
2: without
0: God.
2: On the team.
0: How old are you?
2: Almost 60.
0: That's incredible. All right, by far. Rob, I don't know what this... Okay, there goes Rob. What a great call. I can't believe it. I can't believe a 60-year-old that claims to be... I don't think he's telling the truth.
1: I think
0: he's trolling us. I truly believe you cannot be a 60-year-old former Red Sox fan saying that Derek Jeter's the greatest baseball player ever. You're not even saying that, Will. You're not saying that Derek Jeter is the greatest baseball player ever.
1: I'm not. But, the fact that he's a Red Sox or former Red Sox fan, I think it gives it even more credibility. Because he sees the light. He sees it for what it is.
0: Spencer writes in, the Josh Graham character is based on Opie Taylor. Will Dalton doesn't even know who Opie Taylor is.
1: Yes, I do. I love the Andy Griffith Show.
0: Well, I guess you're in North Carolina. That makes sense.
1: Let's
0: go to Edward. He's in Miami. Edward, unusual questions. Go right ahead.
3: How you doing, man? That was a wild last call. You don't even have to leave the era. Tony Gwynn was a better hitter.
0: I feel like I'm on drugs, man. I can't feel my face right now. Derek Jeter, the greatest baseball player ever. I can't believe it.
3: For clarity, I'm 38, so I don't need another 22 years to tell you that's a terrible take. But let's go even further back in the way back machine. Because I've been making this argument for a long time, and now I want to hear what you think. I am of the opinion that the greatest unrecognized hitter of all time is Shoeless Joe Jackson. And here's why. Either you believe he cheated and he should have been left out of baseball, or you believe he was unfairly wrapped up in that. But if you believe he cheated, I need the follow-up to be, I believe he's the greatest hitter of all time. Because if you're telling me you can pick and choose to the tune of an almost 370 batting average at a time where the World Series was 11 games and not best of seven, he's the greatest hitter of all time.
0: Hey, here's the issue I have. Here's the pushback I'll have. Don't use the word unrecognized, because he did have Ray Liotta play him in a movie in Field of Dreams and Eight Men Out. All sympathize with Shoeless Joe Jackson. So you could disagree with the way people talk about him, but he is plenty recognized. There's a lot of Shoeless Joe recognition.
3: Fair enough. The last guy got me a little hyped up.
0: Yeah. Derek Jeter's better than Willie Mays. Did you know that? I learned that today. That Derek Jeter's better than Hank Aaron. That's something I learned today. That Derek Jeter's better than Ted Williams, who batted 350 and fought in a war. It's amazing. There he goes. I'm disoriented. Let's go to Tom. He's in Pittsburgh. Tom, unusual questions. Go right ahead.
4: Yeah, so as we all know, Broderick Jones got traded from the Steelers to the Dallas Cowboys. That guy really liked hitting up the casino here in Pittsburgh and playing poker.
0: Yes.
4: And man, was he bad. I mean, that guy is probably handed away thousands upon thousands of dollars to people. That guy's probably doubled some people's annual incomes, to be honest with you.
0: Yeah.
4: But my question is, who do we think the best poker player in the NFL is?
0: Okay. Thank you, Tom. I'm going to go with a biased answer and say J.C. Horn, because he just told us that he's taking out Derrick Brown and Bure, and he's also was grand champion at ping pong in the locker room, the Panthers corner, when we visited with him earlier. Logical Raptors fan writes in, I'd rather listen to the Creed mashup than that last caller. I think he was talking about the guy that said Derek Jeter's the greatest baseball player ever. I'm going to give Will the last word on unusual questions. Will, what is your unusual question?
1: Do you take the toiletries home with you when you go to a hotel?
0: No.
1: You don't? You've never done that?
0: I maybe have done it before by accident, but no, I generally don't.
1: Okay. I just remember, like, when I was a kid and we would go to the beach, like, we would always bring the shampoo. I don't know why. We'd bring the shampoo and the lotion that you have in the bathroom home for some reason.
0: I think a lot of people do that. I bet I'd be willing to bet.
1: Sometimes
0: I don't know,
1: take towels.
0: I don't know Art Martinez very well.
5: I do it.
1: Oh, you do?
0: Yeah. See, I think more people do than not. I'm the weird one in this instance.
1: Yeah. It's proof that you traveled. You went.
0: See, Will Dalton doesn't travel enough is something we've learned as well.
1: I don't.
0: How many flights have you been on in your life? How many trips? So not like to and back.
1: Right. I've been to New York once. I've been to Tampa twice. That's it. So I've been on like three flights.
0: That's amazing.
1: Yeah.
0: See, you need to get out more in more ways than one. That's what we're learning in this segment. in today's show, that you just need to get out more. Shout out to all our listeners and viewers for those calls. None of them Aaron Donald related. Except the guy who said that Derek Jeter's better than Barry Bonds and better than Hank Aaron and better than Lou Gehrig and Babe Ruth. Other than him, better than Stan Musial. Didn't know that. Just learned that today. It's been unusual questions. Will Dalton, what do we have in Put It to Bed to close out this program?
1: A woman was a thief, and she didn't even know it.
0: Next.
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1: Does having Willow the dog with me on the Josh Graham show make me look like a Bond villain, given that she's like a fluffy white dog? She came to visit. She's licking my face currently. She was brought to me. Shout out to Willow the dog here for the final minutes. She's yawning. Hopefully the audience isn't doing the same. We got Mike Wickett, who's here with us now. Our lead-in, you often criticize our lead-ins for you and say we mischaracterize by saying that some of the best WNBA coverage on the network is coming. But I've been told by Art Martinez here that you have hot fire to share with us prior to your program beginning.
2: Some of this list that you are, like, you, it sounds like you're torturing Will Dalton, all right? It sounds like this is a medieval torture chamber with names like Don Mattingly being better than Derek Jeter. Get the hell out of here, all right? I hate the New York Yankees. I despise Derek Jeter for picking the Yankees over going to the University of Michigan, but George Steinbrenner is a Buckeye and got him.

0: out of this deal with Michigan. I hate everything about the pinstripes, okay? But it is insanely disrespectful to put some of these names that you guys are throwing out there.
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2: 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Well, a late afternoon Sunday series finale here tonight, the final game this season, in the regular season at least, against the Everett Aqua Sox. But a interesting, a wild week. We have really had a little bit of everything. The one thing we have had pretty much night in and night out is offense here so far. Both teams' bats have been red hot. Both teams averaging over 8 runs a game entering here on this Sunday series finale. Eugene got things rolling here on Tuesday night. A 10-4 win for Jacob Bresnahan, which turned out to be his last start as a Eugene Emerald. He actually got the start for Richmond here, is currently pitching on the mound up in AA here for the Flying Squirrels. The next three games, well, three losses for Eugene. An 11-6 loss on Wednesday. They trailed 11-0 in 1 point before making that final score a little bit more respectable with a 6-run top of the ninth. Thursday night was one of those instant classics. Back and forth, 9-9 tied entering the ninth. Caden Kent hit a solo home run to put Eugene out in front by a run. There was a 3-run walk-off home run from Carlos Jimenez to give the Frogs their second straight win by a final of 12-10. Set us up for a big Friday night matchup. Again, back and forth. Luke Stevenson on the side for the Frogs tied up the game at 3 in the bottom of the eighth. The game went to extras, had runners on the corners with one out. Eugene was trying to find something on the ground, turn two, get out of the inning, but a pickoff move to first went wide. It was an error to give the Frogs their second straight walk-off win. So Eugene had lost 3 in a row entering yesterday, and another wild, wild night. The M's got the scoring started in the second inning with a 2-run home run from Robert Hipwell, as well as an RBI double from Johnny Lovell. The Frogs, though, answered back with 3 runs of their own, so it was 3-3 tied up entering the top of the third. And in the third inning, a leadoff single, a 10-pitch walk, and then some controversy here. Hayden Jacek hit a ball into the right field corner up against the wall. Carlos Jimenez, the right fielder last night for the Frogs, put his hands up signaling, hey, this is out of play. It's a ground rule double. The umps let it play out. Jacek with an inside the park home run for the second home run already of the game for Eugene. Added on another run as well. Jose Ramos with an RBI single. Frogs got a run back then in the bottom of the third. It was 7-4 after 3 innings. You knew we were in store for another high-scoring game. In the fifth, Robert Hipwell, his second home run of the night, a 401-foot shot out towards right center field, left little doubt about it. Everett, though, cut the lead down to 1 run themselves in the bottom of the fifth before Eugene, in a tight, contested 8-7 lead, put up 4 runs here in the top of the sixth. It was an RBI ground out from Caden Kent, and who else but Robert Hipwell, with the bases loaded, 2 outs and 2 strikes, delivered a double that cleared the bases, part of a 3-hit night for Hipwell, reached all 5 times, 2 homers, a double, a pair of walks, and 6 total RBI. Everett fought back, chipped away, a 3-run lead then for the Emeralds heading into the ninth, but Liam Simon on the mound for the Emeralds, even with a 2-out single given up to Luke Stevenson, got a strikeout on just 3 pitches against Brandon Nike to bring last night's game to a close. 12 runs, 10 hits, 3 errors for Eugene, 9 runs on 8 hits, and 2 errors for the Frogs. A game that took 3 hours and 17 minutes in front of just under 5,000 fans here in yesterday's game. The Sunday series finale, it's the final home game of the year now here for the Everett Aqua Sox, and Eugene, with a win, will force a series split. Everett Meanwhile, with the win, we'll pick up a series victory here against Eugene. Well, a quick reminder for you that Rennie's Landing is a proud partner of the Eugene Emeralds. Rennie's is located at the corner of 12th and Kincaid across the street from the University of Oregon. Rennie's Landing has two patios serving local food, spirits, and brews. Rennie's, it's the official pregame bar for the Eugene Emeralds. We've been serving the community since 1981, so join us for your next pregame. So let's step aside, take our first commercial break here of the Joe's Garage pregame show, and when we're back, we'll get you ready to roll with tonight's starting lineups. 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
2: And welcome you back into Eugene Emeralds Baseball here for the second and final segment tonight of the Joe's Garage pregame show. Well, a quick reminder for you that LaMichael James's Killer Burger is home with the Peanut Butter Pickle Bacon Burger. Next time you're at the M's game, make sure to check out the game program for an exclusive coupon to the Killer Burger, located off of Coburg Road. Well, a big Sunday series finale here. A couple games already final today in the Northwest League. Vancouver, a big win here today as they defeat Spokane 4-3. Hillsboro, meanwhile, a 7-3 win against Tri-City earlier today. So they also take 5 out of 6 this week to continue to stay alive. Because these results, we officially have the first team in the Northwest League officially eliminated here from postseason play. The Dust Devils' magic number was down to just 1. Well, their elimination magic number, I guess we'll call it, as they fall here today. Vancouver also with a win. So the Seas right now in first, 34-26. Everett at 30-29 is the next closest playoff team. Long story short, they win today. They'll enter next week with a 4-game deficit with only 6 games remaining because of tiebreakers. If they lose, they are not eliminated yet, but they would be 5 games out with 6 remaining. The next closest team, the Hillsboro Hops, 29-31 and 5 games out of a playoff spot. That'll be Eugene's opponent next week. They'll have a chance then to officially eliminate the Hops from postseason play. And the Spokane Indians, 6.5 games back, also officially eliminated here today. So 2 of the 4 are knocked out. Only Vancouver, Everett, and Hillsboro remain alive in the second half. Again, it would take almost a proportionate all-time collapse here from the Seas to not be the winners of the second half. They could even finish behind Eugene here as the Emeralds, with their first half ticket already punched, obviously can't play themselves in the championship series. So for the Seas as the top playoff spot, they would really have to fall in a big way next week as they are on the road here against the Tri-City Dust Devils. Well, let's get you ready to roll here with tonight's starting lineups, which are brought to you by Wild Roots. They're a local favorite for spirits, wine, and cocktails made with real fruit. They're served at the the bar today and found at your Oregon liquor store, so please enjoy responsibly. First up here tonight on the side for the 63-62 Everett Aqua Sox, again 30-29 here in the second half. Carlos Jimenez, Luke Stevenson, and Corbin Dickinson manning the top three with 4, 5, and 6 of Brandon Eichy. Matthew Ellis going to be the starting backstop here tonight for the second time this week. And Austin St. Laurent, who's been solid all week long at the plate, hitting at 6. 7-8-9, Luis Wiesbell, Anthony D'Onofrio, and Connor DeReggie with the righty on the mound, Walter Ford. Next up for the 74-50 M's, a chance still to find 80-plus wins here this season. They would have to go 6-1 the rest of the way, but could reach that rare threshold of 80 regular season wins. 32-26 right now here in the second half. It's Johnny Lovell, Cam Maldonado, and Caden Kent. Big, big, big welcome back here to Cam Maldonado. Had a little bit of an injury scare a couple nights ago, hit 3 home runs. Collided into the wall in right field, looked a little shaken out, but appeared to be fine. Got the start in the next game, a hit-by-pitch on the hand, stayed in for one more plate appearance, but he did exit after that second plate appearance a day off yesterday, but a big-time addition back. Great to see Maldonado back and healthy, again with Caden Kent hitting third. 4-5-6 will be Damian Bravo, Walker Martin, and Hayden Yacek, the middle three here tonight in order for Eugene, and a 7-8-9 of Robert Hipwell, Daniel Rogers, and Jose Ramos. Robert Hipwell, he has been red hot here in the month of August. That's a big-time addition. Again, these bats trying to get hot here in the final 7 regular season games for that best-of-5 Northwest League Championship Series. Well, the starting lineup's getting announced here tonight at Everett Memorial Stadium. The Frogs rocking their all-blue unis. Eugene going to be wearing their road grays. So we'll step aside, take our final commercial break here of the Joe's Garage pregame show. And when we're back, it will be Walter Ford set to face off against Johnny Lovell, Cam Maldonado, and Caden Kent. 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
2: And welcoming you back into Eugene Emeralds baseball here on 95.3 The Score. Just a few moments away from first pitch tonight as the righty throwing his final few warm-up pitches here on the mound. It is Walter Ford, 6'3", buck 98, just 21 years young here for Ford. Originally from Pensacola, Florida, a former 2022 draft pick straight out of high school from Pace High School in Florida. It is his first full season here with the Frogs. Still looking for win number one. He is 0-11. 21 starts, 20 outings overall for him. Rather, reverse. 20 starts, 21 outings in total. A 7.28 ERA, 94 innings of work, 59-25 walks. He'll be tasked with facing off here against Johnny Lovell, Cam Maldonado, and Caden Kent. A very, very, very dangerous top of the three in order here tonight for Eugene. Looks like we are just about ready for the first pitch here today. As quick time being called, now it looks like we're ready to roll. Eugene has been aggressive in these first innings, as the first pitch here to Lovell is slapped foul. So we are off and running here at 4.05 p.m. right on the dot. First time this week, it's been right on the money. 77 degrees and sunny. It really warmed up today. Was not looking like it was going to earlier this week, but the rain, M's avoided it. Rained some of the mornings and late nights as Lovell takes a breaking ball low. One ball and one strike. So a fun way to cap off here for Everett, their final home game of this regular season, barring a improbable run to the playoffs. 1-1 pitch now to Lovell. Chopped on the ground, foul, hit a piece of him even though it went into fair territory, so we'll do it again here now at 1-2. Well, Ford, someone Eugene has enjoyed hitting this season. Four starts against the M's, 0-3, 16 innings. He's given up 25 hits and 17 runs, 10 strikeouts to 6 walks. Now a two-strike pitch to Lovell. This one is sent foul right over towards the Emeralds dugout, out of play. So a long first at-bat here right now for Lovell. He's been solid this week, 5 for 20. Three of his hits have gone for extra bases. Now another 1-2 offering. Clubs it in the air out towards straightaway center. Corbin Dickerson drifting back towards the wall. He reaches up and makes the catch. Hard hit baseball. That'll go down as out number one. Well, the aforementioned Corbin Dickerson in center field. Carlos Jimenez out in left. Anthony D'Onofrio in right. On the infield here today, Luis Suisbel at third. Austin St. Laurent at short. Carter DeRiggi at second. And Brandon Eike at first with Matthew Ellis behind the plate. Everett all season, they mix and match defensively pretty much night in and night out. As do most teams. Obviously, most nights with Eugene, you don't necessarily see the same starting eight defensively night after night, but they really like to move guys around. Have a few guys that can play so many spots, especially on the infield. 1-0 pitch here on its way to the right-handed hitting Cam Maldonado. Low for ball two. Well, it was Cam here on Thursday night. His second game of the week. Three homers, six RBIs in that game alone as he swings and misses on a 2-0 curve. Again, then started his third game the next day, hit by pitch in the first. Then here on Friday, a ground out a second time up before ultimately exiting the game. Jose Ramos took over. Had a day off yesterday, but it seems like the hand is healthy. Really good sign. 2-1 pitch. Ken pulls the string. Slow breaking ball. Caden Kent standing on deck. as a 2-2 pitch on its way to the right-handed hitting Maldonado. Tried again. Three straight curveballs there. Doesn't get him to chase this time, and the count has gone full. Full count now on its way here from Walter Fort to Maldonado. The payoff. A slow dribbler that was in foul territory rolled its way back fair as the tag does get put on for out number two. Well, it had some spin to its left. It started in foul territory, and it just kept on spinning into fair territory. So the first baseman, Ike, waited for it there as Maldonado was trying to get down the line before it went fair, but wasn't quite able to do that. So it is two quick outs now for Walter Ford and Caden Kent ready to roll. Fifth game now in a row this week for Kent, who joined here, officially activated on Wednesday. First pitch, a called strike in and out of the glove of the catcher, Matthew Ellis. Hitless on Wednesday, and then on Thursday nights, two home runs, a double, four hits in total. Went hitless on Friday and had one base hit, a stolen base, and a run yesterday. Under a breaking ball now, this one lifted out to shallow left. St. Laurent and Jimenez are there, and it's the left fielder, Carlos Jimenez, who calls everybody off, and he'll make the catch to complete a 1-2-3 first. Let's make our way to the home half. It is Hunter Dryden on the mound for Eugene. 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
2: Carlos Jimenez, Luke Stevenson, and Corbin Dickerson, the top three here in order in the home half of inning number one. And it is the right-hander Hunter Dryden on the mound, 5'9", buck 84, 24 years old. First pitch now to Jimenez. Misses low and in for a ball. Of course, Dryden, a 17th rounder back in 2024 from Wentworth, part of the Northwest Conference here, Pacific Northwest, D3, making his 24th outing this season, his 19th start overall. There's a pinch low and away now for ball two to Carlos Jimenez. 4-5 this year with a 4.55 ERA across 97 innings. As a 2-0 pitch shows bunt, pulls it back in time for ball three. 103 strikeouts to 47 walks this year for Dryden. But again, he has been throwing his best baseball here in the month of August. 3-0, he'll take all the way for strike one. So far in the month, already with two wins and a 2.08 ERA, only four walks to 14 strikeouts in 22 innings. 3-1 pitch is hit foul. It's been two outings with just one run, had a scoreless start against the Hops, and gave up three earned in a game against Hillsboro, which is big again. Figures to be a key part of this staff in the playoff series, as the payoff pitch is sent foul. We'll do it again here at 3-2. Carlos Jimenez, 9-for-21 this week. He has started all six games and been a menace this week. Seventh pitch now, the at-bat. Swing and a miss. 96.3 on that last four-seam fastball. That's a leadoff strikeout here for Hunter Dryden. That's been the big part, to me at least, with Dryden. A lot of this success has been on that fastball. It's kind of mid-90s this year. You know, what's it, 94? Give or take a little bit for the majority of the season, but the velo has been trending up as he drops in a breaking ball for ball one here to Luke Stevenson. Again, he'll get up over 96 now, especially in those really important fastball counts. As the 1-0 fastball fired in now for a strike. Luke Stevenson, 5 for 16 this week. Two homers, both of them have been solo shots. As he takes low and away for ball two. So four straight games with a hit, three straight games with an RBI this week for Stevenson, a former 35th overall draft pick out of North Carolina. And Stratton looks in and fires 1-1. Healthy swinging strike. So looking now for back-to-back strikeouts here for Hunter Dryden. Infield playing pretty straight up here against the left-handed hitter. Now the two-strike offering. Check swing. Appeal down. He goes, says the base umpire. Robert Bonet, Luke Stevenson cannot believe it. So it's a strikeout. Back-to-back to start the bottom of the first. Well, shouldn't even have been a check swing. It was in the zone, but another ball don't lie moment. And for Dryden, not only has the fastball been working for him, he's been getting deeper into games in a handful of different ways. As first pitch Dickerson misses for a ball, was averaging over a strikeout a game entering the month of August. Still is on the season, but it hasn't been the case here in August so far. But he's had some very long outings. He's pitched six innings, two of his last four starts, and only eight combined strikeouts. It's just been a lot of soft contact for him. As a 1-1 pitch at the knees, called for ball two. Again, he's had some great strikeout totals this year throughout different points. But it just shows his growth and development as this season has gone on. Being able to find outs in so many different ways. 2-1 pitch hits softly on the ground. Johnny Lovell will have to charge throws quickly from his hip pocket to first in time. It's a 1-2-3. Six up and six down here in the first for both clubs. We'll go to the top of the second. Emps looking to strike first. 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
2: Top of the second we go. 4, 5, and 6 here for Eugene. Damian Bravo, Walker Martin, and Hayden Yacek. Back out here now against Walter Ford, who's out here for his second inning of work. It was a good first frame for him. Went 3 up, 3 down. Pop out, ground out, pop out. Took him just 13 total pitches. First pitch, a curveball again, dropped in for ball one. Bravo, 4-for-18 this week. Three doubles, five runs scored on a couple of walks as well, as he fouls off a pitch for strike one. Well, Bravo was on fire after hitting the ground running last week. Joining Eugene, his first week back as an Emerald, clubbed four home runs last week against the Vancouver Canadiens. Been a little bit quieter this week, but some good at-bats. Has had some unfortunate luck as well, as the next pitch is sent foul, strike two. Some hard-hit baseballs that have just not found real estate. But it's been a great sign to see. He certainly looks comfortable out there in the batter's box. He is going to be a key piece in that title run. As a two-strike pitch. This one sent to right and falling for a base hit. Out towards Anthony D'Onofrio is the first hit, the first base runner of the night belonging to Eugene and Damian Bravo. And for Bravo, obviously there's not a lot of the same players that were part of that 2025 run to the title championship series for Eugene. But Bravo was here after being drafted last season. Got a game one and two start and then came here for game three at this very same ballpark. Had a first inning injury out in left field. Exited the game and we didn't see him again the rest of the way. As first pitch a breaking ball. Called for ball one here to Walker Martin. So it'll be a chance for him to get a little revenge potentially here in a couple weeks. Bravo with good speed at first, gets his lead. Pitch is swung on and missed. Well, with Walter Ford, someone who throws a lot of big, slow curveballs. Would not be surprised if Eugene is particularly aggressive here today on the base path. Bravo with solid speed. As the 1-1 pitch to Walker, that one is fouled off. Strike two now on Walker Martin. Well, he has reached 10 of his 18 plate appearances this week. Four singles, a double, and five walks as well. Been a really, really nice week here at the plate. Walker Martin has a two-strike pitch. Fastball upstairs. So it's a two-ball, two-strike count now. Bravo, a small lead. Brandon Eike here holding him on. 2-2 pitch. Runner goes. It is swung on and missed. The throw to second is in and out of the glove of the shortstop, Austin St. Laurent. So it's a strikeout swinging for Walker Martin, but a stolen base for Damian Bravo. Moves a runner into scoring position for the first time tonight. One away, and Hayden Yacek up to bat. Four for 17 this week for Hayden. Had that three-run inside the park home run yesterday. Just his second home run as an Emerald. Both have come at this stadium. First pitch here to Hayden. Just late on the fastball as that goes foul up and out of play. Robert Hipwell standing on deck. Daniel Rogers to follow. Bravo in scoring position. Eugene's been solid so far this week. A 271 team average with runners in scoring position. 16 for 59. One strike pitch here to Yacek. Hit hard up the middle. A sliding stop from the shortstop. Gets up, spins, throws to first in time. Man, oh man, what a play from Austin St. Laurent. That last ball was hit 108.5 off the bat of Yacek. But he was just over the top of it. So Bravo makes his way into third. There's two outs now in the inning for the very, very dangerous hitter here of Robert Hipwell. Reached all five times yesterday as first pitch taken low for a ball. Two home runs, a double, a pair of walks here as well for Hipwell. So reaching all five times. Also had six RBIs yesterday. As he'll take a called strike. So here in the month of August, he's now hitting 280, 14 games, 4 homers, 14 RBIs. It's been big as he fouls one into Eugene's dugouts for strike two. And someone who has been here for the majority of the season, bringing the batting average back up over 200 now. A 202 hitter entering today. Runner at third, two outs, top of the second. Two-strike pitch to hit ball. This one flare shot, center field, charging in, making the catch is Corbin Dickerson. A great first step, able to cut that one down for the final out here of the second. We'll go to the home half, the Emeralds and the Everett Aqua Sox, still tied here at zero. 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
2: Welcoming you back into Eugene Emeralds Baseball. It is the bottom of the second. Hunter Dryden back out here now for a second straight inning. Set to face off against the middle three of Brandon Eike, Matthew Ellis, and Austin St. Laurent. First pitch is lifted, foul, over our heads. Over towards the roof. 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One strike pitch, a swinging bunt back over towards Dryden. Going to be a tough play. Field spins, throws to first in time. A Spokane native showing off the athleticism for out number one. And on the infield here tonight with Dryden on the mound and Daniel Rogers catching. Hayden Yacek at third. Johnny Level at short. Caden Kent at second with Robert Hipwell at first. Walker Martin in left. Damian Bravo in center. And Jose Ramos out in right. Defensive look here today for Eugene. First pitch to the left-handed hitting catcher Matthew Ellis. Fastball misses. Ball one, 97.3 on that last four-seam here. Fastest pitch I think I've seen Dryden throw all year. No 1-0 offering. Rushes him back for ball two. No runs, one hit, no errors so far for your M's. No runs, no hits, and no errors for the Frogs. Infield and outfield playing pretty far back here as a 2-0 breaking ball called for ball three. Getting squeezed out of a couple strikes here as Dryden. It's now very quickly a 3-0 count. Had a 3-0 count to start the game. Battled back and struck out Carlos Jimenez for the first out. 3-0 all over it. Not taking 3-0. This one lifted to right and it is gone. It's a solo shot for Matthew Ellis. One swing of the bat, base hit number one, and home run number one for Everett. Well, that is what we like to call a Funko special on the homer. 90 miles an hour off the bat, 340 feet. So a one-out solo home run for Everett. For Matthew Ellis, that is his 17th of the year for the Frogs, their sixth home run overall. Dryden now will try to settle back in. Well, that's a tough 3-0 pitch to swing at. A fastball in at the hands. 95 on the gun, but was all over it. As St. Laurent now lifted out towards right center field. Running out of room, but making the catch on a line is Damian Bravo. Good bounce back right there. One pitch for out number two. And offense, we mentioned, has not been an issue for either side. It's been some high-scoring games. We had one low-scoring 4-3 final. Then each team has had a blowout as well. But overall this week, it has been lots of big flies, lots of big extra base hits. First pitch to Sweet Spell called for a strike. We might hear a lot of fans screaming. They always throw out free t-shirts after their first run of the game. It's their last game. I don't think he's going to throw me one. As pitch misses for a ball. He gave me one last year, but I stood up and threw it back into the stands. It was an okay throw. Not great. Steve Willits, the great on-field MC here. Two outs, nobody on. 1-1 pitch to the switch hitter. Roped foul up the first baseline over towards the Emeralds bullpen. Two outs, two strikes here to Sweet Spell. He's had a really nice week. 6-for-16, a homer, 4 doubles. He has 7 straight games with an extra base hit. 2-strike pitch now. Try to miss his up and out for a ball. Again, with the way the offenses have gone, just trying to limit the damage for the starters has been big here for Eugene this week. 2-strike pitch again, a Sweet Spell. This one hit hard, lined out to straightaway center, but right at Damian Bravo, 101 off the bat, and that'll go down as an L8. A one-out solo shot for Matthew Ellis. We'll go to the top of the third. Frogs lead tonight 1-0. 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
2: Well, it's a pause in action right now as Roberto the Magnificent was just juggling with 3 sticks that were on fire. And he was doing a whole bit, running over to the M's dugout, trying to see if they would blow out one of the fire sticks, but it's all in good fun. Minor league baseball, right? Pitch clock was running out. Ump's, though, not gonna enforce the baller strike penalty there as he makes his way off with bowling pins, golf clubs, and fire sticks. Now it looks like we're ready to go here to start the top of the third. That's a fun pause, though. As the first pitch here is a called ball here for Jose Ortiz. Pitch now a strike. Not Jose Ortiz, excuse me. Daniel Rogers was popping up as Ortiz. Not exactly sure why, but it is Daniel Rogers. It's made me questioning my own scorebook here. Roberto the Magnificent distracting me. Ball and a strike now. Misses again for ball number 2. 1-0 here for the Frogs after a solo home run from Matthew Ellis. 2-1 pitch to Rogers. This one lined out towards right, hustling in and making the catch is Anthony D'Onofrio for out number 1. here in the inning. So the leadoff man is gone. Now the nine-hole hitter, Jose Ramos. Righty-righty to Ramos. Takes a called strike right at the knees. While Ramos continuing to put together a great season here as an Emerald, his bat has been red hot as of late as this one has rolled over. Sweet spell the third baseman to his left. Quick throw across the diamond in time for a 5-3 ground out. And Walter Ford, got to give him credit. Someone who has not had too many successful starts this year, in particular against the M's. He's cruising right now. Gave up a leadoff single to Damian Bravo in the second. That's the only base runner so far here that he has allowed, as there's very quickly two outs here in the inning. And it is Johnny Lovell up to bat. Seventh pitch of the frame. Misses outside for ball one. Well, Lovell once again, the switch hitter batting from the left side here with the righty on the mound. Started the game with a pretty deep pop out to center. Takes a big looping breaking ball. Ball two. A 309 hitter entering today now for Lovell here as an M. 2-0, gets swing, but gets jammed on a pitch. That one carrying to center. Corbin Dickerson is there. He'll make the catch. That's a fast 1-2-3 inning on just nine pitches here for Walter Ford. We'll go to the home half. Everett still out in front by a run. 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
2: Bottom of the third inning we go. 8-9-1, Anthony D'Onofrio, Carter Durrigi, and Carlos Jimenez. Good time to tell you that if you're thirsty, Eugene South Fork Coffee and Water has been delivering bottled water to both homes and businesses for 25 years. South Fork Coffee and Water, proud to be locally owned and operated. First pitch, a breaking ball at the letters, called for strike number one. Well, Dryden's faced seven batters today outside of that home run. Has been efficient here. Even with the home run, 16 pitches in the first, just 12 in the second. There's a 1-1 pitch here to the left-handed hitting D'Onofrio. Misses for ball two. D'Onofrio just his third game back this week, 0-for-6 so far. Has reached on a pair of walks, driven home a run, and scored a run as well, but still looking for that first hit this week after not seeing him here the first couple games of the series. Dryden misses again for ball three. Not wanting to issue the first free pass of the game. Yesterday was an issue for Eugene. 10 walks, 2 hit-by-pitches, 3 errors let runners on, so 15 runners not on hits surrendered. As a swinging strike number two, Dryden now has run the count full. A payoff pitch on its way from Hunter Dryden. Misses ball four. just missed his spot. It's a six-pitch walk for the first walk of the game for either team. And the leadoff man is on with Carter DeRiggi strolling to the dish. DeRiggi, a former 2024 free agent signing out of Butler. Six straight games with the hits, 10 straight games reaching base. Been very, very consistent at the plate this week. He's reached twice in each of his three games. Five hits, four singles, a double, and a walk. As a quick pickoff move to first, runner back in time safely. Looking for something on the ground, try to turn two. Eugene has done a good job at turning double plays this week. As the first pitch, runner goes early, Dryden. That's going to be a balk anyways. So it actually won't be a stolen base. It'll just be a balk on Dryden right there. He stepped off a little bit too late. Had just started his motion. The runner at first, D'Onofrio had a good jump. So Everett still just 6-for-9 on the base path this week. Everyone outside of Carlos Jimenez, the man on deck, is a perfect 6-for-6. First pitch to Carter DeRiggi, ball one. So it's the first runner in scoring position for the Frogs today. So far this week, they're a .288 average with runners in scoring position. Next pitch is set foul up and out of play towards the Killer Burger broadcast booth. Strike one. DeRiggi getting the start at second tonight. We've seen him kind of all over the infield, one of those players that can really play any role, primarily at second, but he'll get some games and some reps at short and third. He's trying to deliver a base hit with a runner at second. 1-1, good pickoff move. They got him in time, caught him leaning. What a move right there from Dryden. D'Onofrio almost put a good swim move on to avoid the tag, but Lovell was camped out, pitched a tent, and was waiting. So that is out number one, and no longer a runner in scoring position. The leadoff walk and a balk wiped off the board. It's a ball and a strike here as it misses low for ball two. Well, I mentioned the top of the order. Carlos Jimenez on deck. Luke Stevenson to follow. Even with some of the high-scoring games this week, some of the early innings have been relatively low scoring. The offenses, though, those middle innings this week have really thrived. As a 1-0 breaking ball misses, ball two. Dryden trying to fight his way back into this count here. Sends it a country mile high here on the infield, right towards Johnny Lovell. He'll wait, he'll wait, he'll wait, he'll catch. Second out. So Carlos Jimenez, who started this game in a 3-0 count, Dryden ran it back full and then got him to go down swinging late on a 96.3-mile-an-hour fastball back up to bat. Well, Jimenez this week, a 5-hit game. The next night, a 3-run walk-off homer, and technically was up to bat for the second walk-off win. Came up to bat with runners on the corners and extras. One out, but before the first pitch was even thrown, it was a pickoff error that brought home the winning run. Dryden misses fully in the zone again for ball two. Two outs, base is empty here. As Jimenez late on the fastball, strike one. So Dryden now just up over 40 pitches here today. Next pitch will be his 14th by my count of the inning. Misses again for ball three. Now here this inning, he's getting behind some of these counts. He's not having that issue after the leadoff man tonight as he misses low ball four. It's a 5-pitch walk. Second walk of the frame here for Dryden and for Jimenez, his 5th walk of the week. Luke Stevenson up to bat. Jimenez now has reached base safely in 14 of his 27 plate appearances this week. First pitch, a breaking ball up and out for a ball. Long pause here from the belts. Checks on the runner. Now the 1-0 pitch is rolled over to second. Moving to his left is Caden Kent. Fields it cleanly. And an easy toss over to Robert Hipwell, covering first in time for an inning-ending ground out. A couple of walks, but a pickoff out, a pop out, and a ground out. Puts a zero here on the board for the Frogs. We're a third of the way through tonight's action. We'll go top four. M's trailing 1-0. 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

Eugene. The last six had been retired. Just the second hit of the night. It was a leadoff single for Damian Bravo in the second. As first pitch here to Kent. Strike number one. And Kent, a third rounder from Texas A&M last year. Drafted by the New York Yankees. Son of Jeff Kent. Was injured during the time of trade, but made his way here to Eugene. Had been on the roster, but was on the IL. As pickoff moved to first, Cam Maldonado back in time safely. He is a big addition back here for Eugene. So much roster turnover here the past few weeks. Even if you came to some games last week, that Sunday game versus you come to next Tuesday, you're going to see a lot of new players. It's that time of year. Kent now takes a breaking ball deep out to left, drifting back towards the track as Jimenez, but this one will be kept in the ballpark for the pop-outs. Just under a curveball that was hung at the letters. And it's out number one here in the fourth. Damian Bravo now up to bat. Had that leadoff single in the second and a stolen base. Well, the stolen base, again, it's been a big part of this game plan here for Eugene. With these newer additions, it's been a lot of speed. Eugene now 16 for 17 on the base path this week. Pickoff move to first. Back in time safely is Maldonado. The only time they got thrown out was Johnny Lovell. And it was on a play that had worked already this week. It was a delayed steal. They had caught the catcher sleeping a couple times. But he wasn't asleep that time. He was ready for the delayed steal, so he was out easily at the second base. But it had worked, again, probably four or five times this week. Pitches rolled foul up the third baseline over towards Jacob Hayward. Has to jump out of the way of the coach's box. For strike number one here to Bravo. Another good crowd here on this Sunday, but a lot tamer than yesterday. They were getting loud and rowdy here yesterday. It's been quiet so far. No movement here in either bullpen, with both starters being efficient so far. A one pitch is sent foul into the net. Strike number two now. Again, this curveball, kind of like we saw from Taylor Dollard earlier this week. He throws it often. Maybe not as slow as Dollard, who has that bizarre 75-mile-an-hour curve and a 68-mile-an-hour curve as well. His is about 77 to 78, but he'll throw it all over the zone, pitch after pitch. Two-strike pitch. This one lifted out towards right to the corner. D'Onofrio hustling over, but it'll get down and one-hop its way off the wall. The relay throw is in, so the runner now will have to stay put. Cam Maldonado at third, and it's a one-out double for Damian Bravo. Now two for two today. Well, that one was hit well, but D'Onofrio had a good first step, so Maldonado, the base runner, kind of had to wait it out right there. Normally you'll see Eugene so successful going first to home on doubles this year. But a wise decision, stays put at third. So he's at third. Bravo now at second. Tying run 90 feet from home. The go-ahead run in scoring position at second. Infield playing in here for the left-handed hitting Walker Martin. Four now with the sign here from Matthew Ellis as the first pitch. Late and fouls it off. So sweet spot, the third baseman, kind of playing towards third. Austin St. Laurent, the shortstop, playing on the green turf line. He is playing almost right in front of second. Carter DeRiggi, the second baseman, about halfway between first and second, with Brandon Eike, the first baseman, down the line. So a lot of room to the right side, up the middle, and the whole left side is essentially open. A one is swung on and missed. Strike two now. Well, with two strikes, runner at third, one out. When you shorten up, you're just looking to put the ball in play here. Try to hit it deep enough to the outfield to score. Or somewhere on the infield. We know Eugene, even with the infield in, barring a sharp ground ball, they're going pretty much 10 times out of 10 trying to score at the plate. Martin had stepped out and called for time and is now back in the box and ready. Two-strike pitch from Ford. Curveball in the dirt, skipped away for a moment, but Maldonado will stay put. Good work there from Stevenson. Uses chest protector to keep it in front of him at least, so got a little bit of ways, but not enough for Maldonado trying to score on.
No runs, three hits, no errors tonight for Eugene. One run, one hit, and no errors for the

0: odds. A big at-bat here from Walker Martin. The lone strikeout victim tonight from Ford. 1-2 pitch, another breaking ball. Skips away, but again, Stevenson just using his chest protector, keeping it in front of him. Time called here for a moment. As a 2-2 pitch to Martin. This one hit on the ground at first. Maldonado breaking to the plate. The railroad throw home is in time. Really nice play from Brandon Eichy over that first. It'll be a fielder's choice going 3-2 on the play. Again, Eugene just mentioned it. They're going to try that just about every single time. That one hit a little bit too hard, but one thing, you can't be as indecisive. And Maldonado, the second that ball was hit, took off. So now it'll be runners at the corners. Eugene still scoreless. And Hayden Yacek up to bat. Time was called. A quick reset now. Yacek had a unfortunate first at bat. 108.5 off his bat, but the shortstop made a great play for the second out of that inning. Can he deliver a big hit now? First pitch slider in the dirt for ball one. So Bravo stands at third. Martin stands at first. Two outs here, top of the fourth. M's looking to get on the board, tie, or take the lead. Power hitting left-handed hitter Robert Hipwell stands on deck. One out. Big curve at the knees. Strike number one. Making Ford throw a few more pitches here this inning, now up to 50. This next pitch will be his 14th of the frame. He has just been very efficient through each frame so far. A lot of quick results for both sides. 1-1. Fastball taken low and away. Yacek appeared in all six games. He has three RBIs in two of them. Has a chance to drive home three again as this one is sent into Eugene's dugout. Foul. I think that hit off the bar right at Braxton Lee, the Emeralds hitting coach. Just avoided his hand. That was a hot shot right there. So two balls, two strikes. M's down to their final strike here of the fourth. Martin stayed quiet so far here over at first. Has a 2-2 pitch here now to Hayden. Inside, ball three. So the runner, Walker Martin at first, now will get a head start. First baseman Brandon Eichy no longer fully holding him on. Still kind of is shaded over there towards him. A walk here would load up the bases. Ford now is ready. Gets the sign. 3-2. Yacek lift is in the air. Straight away center. Drifting back to the track. And it is gone. Snuck it over the center field wall. It's a three-run homer for Hayden Yacek. His second straight game doing so. And one swing. A two-out payoff pitch. He delivers. And it's 3-1 Eugene. 99.7 off the bat, 370 feet. Right center field is 357 here. Funko Field, baby. That one found its way over. Not a cheap shot, though. Just under 100 off the bat. So it's a two-homer, 9 RBI week now for Yacek. As first pitch to Robert Hipwell, taken for a ball. Well, for Ford, he had almost gotten through four scoreless here, something he has rarely done this season. But a nice-looking swing there from Hayden. All three home runs now for him this year at this ballpark. 1-0 misses in the dirt for ball two. It's Eugene with their first lead here tonight. A 2-0 pitch to Hipwell. Check swing does not go. It is ball three now. Another lefty on deck here in Daniel Rogers. 3-0 pitch. Hipwell takes, and it misses low. Ball four. It's a four-pitch walk. And Hipwell reaches base now once again. So a two-out base runner here for Rogers. His time is called. The catcher going out for the mound visit. 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Time now wrapping up here as Rogers strolling to the plate. First pitch, breaking ball, ball one. Well, Rogers hit a hard baseball, but it was a line out to right his last time up. Has a 1-0 pitch. A swinging strike. Three runs already home here, top of the fourth, on a two-out, three-run shot from Jacek. Hipwell just drew a walk as Daniel Rogers now in the box and ready to roll. Small lead for Hipwell. Has a 1-1 pitch. Rogers high in the air. This one carrying to right. Looking, watching, leaving. It's a two-run blast for Daniel Rogers, and it's a five spot here in the fourth. 99.7, 377 feet this time. Both home runs, 99.7 off the bat. But his goes 7 feet further than Jacek, as the M's bullpen right now up and celebrating. They always got some great celebrations in store. And just like that, a four-run advantage. All coming with two outs as well. So Hipwell and Rogers scoring on that last swing as Jose Ramos up to bat with two outs and nobody on. Hits it foul. Strike one. So about to complete the second trip through the order. Ramos is now the eighth batter of the frame. Three straight two-out base runners have reached. Fastball to Ramos outside. Well, because of that last home run, there's some movement now in the Frogs bullpen. Looks like a righty starting to get loose. As Ford starting to creep towards 30-plus pitches here in the inning. Breaking ball misses. Two-one pitch. Foul tipped and squeezed from the catcher. Strike two. Two outs and a 2-2 pitch. Fastball misses. Count has gone full. So we smell the third baseman is already back towards their dugout. That one, though, about two or three ball lengths outside. So Ramos now has run the count full. A payoff pitch. Check swing. Does not go, ball four. It's a six-pitch walk and another two-out base runner for Eugene. Ryan Scott, Frog skipper. Doesn't look like he's coming out. So no pitching change here as the lineup flips to the top once again. It is Johnny Level for the third time tonight, trying to find base hit number one. Two pop outs. Both of them out to center so far. First pitch hit sharply on the ground but into the glove of the second baseman DeReggie. Routine play to first is in time for an inning-ending 4-3 ground out. A two-out, three-run home run from Hayden Jacek and a two-run blast from Daniel Rogers. We'll go to the home half of inning number four. M's lead 5-1. 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
1: 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Prince Pucklers features their popular summertime fresh fruit ice cream in refreshing flavors like strawberry, marionberry, raspberry, and banana, all